them. Amen. Tonight, I tell you, amen. I'm about to get over my nervous spell. Maybe I can settle down and preach tonight. Amen. But I tell you, young people, you don't want to live with scars in your life. Amen. I tell you, I see. Amen. I'm from Alabama originally. I wasn't raised in a holiness home. I tell you, every young person been raised in holiness. You ought to lift your hands and thank God every day that you had a mom and daddy that loved you enough to get you up on Sunday morning. Amen. On Wednesday night. Amen. To make the pallets on the floor and take you to God's house and to shield you from the things of this ungodly world. You ought to be thankful in your heart. Amen. I wasn't raised that way, Brother Fred. Amen. But I'm going to tell you something. I chose the way that I went. Amen. Didn't nobody make me. My daddy raised me in Assembly of God Church up till I was about 15, 16. He made me go to church. Amen. I had a knowledge, Brother Lynn, about God. Enough knowledge. Amen. I could have served Him. I could have lived for Him. But

I have to live with them scars every day of my life. But thanks be unto God. Amen. When He saved me, He saved me. Amen. 15 years ago almost. Amen. Amen. There's still victory. You can make it tonight. But you know, we're living, Brother Ed, in a generation where I see a lot of young people, it seemed like, amen, they're rebelling against the way they was raised. Come on now, help me just a little while. Amen. Y'all let me know if I preach too long, but I'm going to tell you, I see young people that just can't wait until they get old enough to get out from under mom and daddy's roof and to say, I'm going to do my own thing. Mom and dad's too hard, and they won't let me do nothing. You know what they're trying to do? They love you. Amen. Enough to say, hey, I'm going to put some restraints in your life. I don't want you to grow up with scars. Amen. That you have to live with. That you have to lay down with every night because you would not listen, because you went your own way. Amen. I tell you, I was raised in a home. We pretty much, you know, daddy had restraints on us. My daddy was a good moral man, but I'm going to tell you something. My daddy drank all of my life. He wasn't just an alcoholic, but you know, he drank every, amen, up throughout all of my life. I've rose up in a home, amen, where cursing, amen, was just an everyday thing. Amen, around alcoholics, uncles and aunts, amen, that drank alcohol. I tell you, that's not a way to, amen, grow up. That's not a good lifestyle. Amen. But I tell you, I've got these memories in my mind. Amen. Of all of these things that the devil, Brother Lynn, just a lot of times won't let me get rid of. Even though God forgave me. Amen. Sanctified me, filled me with the Holy Ghost. Devil ain't gonna quit trying. But I tell you, you've got it made here tonight to be able to come down to this campground and hear anointed preaching and men that love you enough to tell you the truth and try to reach for your soul. But we're in a generation where just quick as I get old enough, I'm going to move out. I'm going to get out from away from mom and daddy. That way I can do my own thing. I graduated high school when I was 17 years old. And I went to my daddy that summer, Brother Lynn. Me and a couple of my buddies, we decided we was grown enough. We wanted to move out and get out. That way we could do what we wanted to. I went to my daddy and said, Daddy, I'm ready to move out. I'm 17. I'm out of high school. I'm going to get me a job. And daddy said, well, son, you're out of school. Just go ahead. And we moved in this house. And I tell you, from that time when I moved out, amen, that way I could thought I could do what I wanted to. I tell you, that's when the devil really got a hold of me. Amen. I tell you, young people, amen, stay with mom and daddy as long as you can. Amen. Stay with them. Love them. Respect them. Amen.

power that they can realize, amen, what's out there in that world. Amen. I'm going to tell you, there's a lot out there in that world that you don't want to mess with. You don't want to fool with. Amen. I know a lot of our younger generation, they don't understand holiness. Amen. They don't, you know, understand why. I got a young boy working for me right now. He started going to a church, been praying some. I tell you, I've been trying to witness to him. I got him at the huddle house today, and I give him Brother Conway 101. Amen. The church he goes to, amen, they don't tell him it's wrong to go to places of the world. It's all right, you know, to mix and mingle and go out there. They're not telling him that. They're not warning him, Brother Steve, about what it can really cost him. I began to pour my heart out to him and tell him why we don't have television. And why we don't go to worldly entertainment. Amen. Because I wanted him to know he didn't have to live with the same scars that I have to live with every day. If he would just only submit his heart to God now. Amen. Sell out to God now and say, God, I'm going to serve you. God, while I'm young. That way when I get old, amen, I won't have all these scars in my life. Amen. And I began to tell him and explain to him. I believe in explaining to people why we believe, why we believe. Amen. Not just get up and bless God. If you do this or you do that, you're going to hell. Amen. But take time to explain to people why we believe like we believe. Amen. Why we dress like we dress. Bible said we're tempted when we're drawn away in our own lust. That's the reason we preach modesty. Amen. To our young people, our older people. I'm telling you, it ain't just the younger generation having a problem with that in this hour that we're living in. I began to tell him why. Amen. That we believe. Amen. To dress modest. Amen. That way when you're dressing modest and you're looking like God wants you to look. If somebody looks at you and they lust in their heart, God ain't going to hold it to your charge. Amen. God ain't going to look at you and say, well, if you hadn't done what you've done, if you're dressing and doing what God wants you to do. I'm going to tell you, it does matter. It matters how we live. And I know that this ain't popular in this hour that we're living in. But I tell you, I got some friends tonight, Brother Lynn. That's a young married couple, got two children that I love dearly. At one time, I seen the blessings of God in their life. And tonight, they're at a church. They had separated, went away from God. Why she cared, amen, their two children to church. He said, I ain't got time. I got to work late. He'd be at home on the internet looking at pornographic pictures and watching movies. Amen. She come home one night and called him. Amen. Now that's a scar in their life. And now their home is almost tore apart. Why? But nobody wants to hear nothing about that. Nobody wants you to take time to mention that if you play around with sin and do things you ain't got no business of doing, the consequences it will cause you after a while. But I'm telling you, the burden on my heart, amen, God blessed me when he brought me here. Brother Lynn, I didn't deserve the wife that I got tonight. Amen. I didn't deserve them four beautiful babies I got tonight. But God blessed me and loved me. Amen. With all the rotten things that I've done, I did not deserve that tonight. Amen. But I tell you, God blessed me with that in my life. But to look at my children and thank God, please, God, don't let them do the same way Daddy did. That's the right reason I want to carry them to church. That's the reason, amen. I won't tell them they can't go to the places of the world and do like everybody else because I don't want them to grow up with scars in their life. But you know, a lot of people have scars tonight if they would only listen. I'm sure there's many that could get up and testify tonight if we had time and tell about things in their life. But I'm going to tell you, this young man, this legion, God saved him. God set him free. He broke the chains, but he had scars in his life. When he went back home, Brother Lynn, God forgave him a clean slate. I believe there was a many people. What's that scar? How'd you get that scar? What took place for you to get that scar, Legion? They may have even called him that name. Amen. He said, well, one night I was in that grave, and I was in that, amen, graveyard. And I began to cut myself. I began to do things vile unto myself. I'm going to tell you something. The devil ain't no respect to person. You think, amen, well, I can handle it, preacher. Amen. Mom and daddies are praying for me. I tell you that.

0: devil's making a bid for your soul. Young lady, he just soon ruin your testimony tonight. Young man, he just soon ruin you tonight if you would just give in to him and make you have to live with scars in your life. And I'm ashamed of it, but I was real rebellious. Amen. Before I got saved, when I was 22 years old. But I tell you, I've done some things I never thought I would do that my daddy told me I knew was wrong. And I thought about now, I've got to live with it. And the devil, you know, told me it's my mind many a time. Your children's going to do the same thing. I know the Bible said that what you reap, you're going to sow. But Sister Mary, I got all that under the blood and Jesus forgot about it. My children have a chance tonight by raising them in the house of God and teaching them the ways of God. They don't have to make the same mistakes I made. Young people, I love you tonight. I don't want to see you grow up with scars in your life. Some of you young boys getting at that age. Hey man, 16 years old, 17 years old, fix to start driving. I tell you, that devil's already making plans for you tonight. But I tell you, you can make a difference. You can stay saved. When I got saved at 22, everybody looked at me and said, I would never make it. I would never make it past 3 months, Brother Jim. I had an uncle that rode me hard after I got saved. Me and him used to do a lot of things together. He said, 3 months, you'll be right back. Amen, Brother Lynn. February 27th, amen, 2010, I'll be 15 years, amen, that God has kept me. So young people, I was at the age I could do anything I wanted to do, but God saved me, and He set me free. But don't live with scars in your life. You're not prepared for the scars the devil can leave in your life. Amen, I tell you, and I said I'm ashamed of this, but I felt God deal with my heart. And I ain't proud of it, Brother Fred. I had some young people just the other day that, you know, I didn't even think, no, Brother Steve looked at me and said, Brother Conway, no, you wasn't one of them. Did you have your ear pierced? And I tell you, I wanted to just crawl up under a bench somewhere. I said, yes. I went that far in sin to go and do something like that. I had hair down to here at one time, and I'm not proud of it tonight. But I'm going to tell you, sin will make you do things you normally wouldn't do. Amen. Out of rebellion, a man told me I wouldn't do that or I wouldn't keep my job. And I said, I'll show you, I'll do it or bust. I went in there and I put it in my own ear and just pushed it through and put the back on it just to show somebody, amen, I'm a man. I'll do what I want to do and rebel against authority over me. And now I have to live with the scar every day. It won't grow up. It won't go away. It's there every day. Every day of my life, it's there. When I look in the mirror or somebody looks at me, they notice that. And it's so a shame, Brother Fred. Oh, I feel so bad about it for my children. My precious little girl, Sister Rochelle, I have to look at Daddy and see what Daddy one time was. That's the reason I want to live holy in front of them. That's the reason I want to show them there's a better way. You don't have to live with scars in your life. But preacher, you just don't know. When I get old enough, I'm going to go do my own thing. It don't matter. I tell you, if you rebel against the Word of God, the devil's going to destroy you. He's out there waiting right now. Amen. I've never seen a generation that's so intrigued with the things of this world. Amen. When I come along, we didn't have computers. They just started coming out with the Apple computer back when I was growing up in the 80s and early 90s. You know, they just started coming out with these things, but there was plenty more out there in that world. But I tell you, you don't have to be guilty of it. I know y'all get tired of hearing things like that. It just looks like some of you's bored already. I'm going to tell you something. The MySpace and all these things, you don't need to do that. All these pedophiles and all these perverts getting on that internet looking at your pictures. You don't think they can try to find out who you are? They can. I don't understand why that you want to broadcast your life among everybody in the whole world to see. I don't understand that. Amen. But you know, y'all do. And amen. And oh, I don't want to hear that today, but I'm going to tell you, it can save you from some scars. It can save you from some scars. If you will just pay heed to what I'm trying to tell you tonight. Because I'm going to tell you, I live with them every day. And I thought about, you know, there was a man in the Bible by the name of David, a man after God's own heart. David loved God at one time in his life when he was young. He growed up and he loved God. But David done a gross sin against God. And a lot of time when you think about David, you think about Bathsheba. You come on tonight, you think about the sin that David committed. David had to live with that scar the rest of his life because of that sin. Then he tried to cover it up and sinned again and just kept going down the line until God said, "Hey, David, that's enough." You look at Samson, anointed of God, to do what God wanted him to do, but Samson was a rebellious man. "I'm going to do it." God said, "Leave him alone." Why does God tell us to leave the things of the world alone? It ain't to be cruel to us. It ain't just to throw us out there, Brother Joe, and say, "Ain't nothing for you to do." But it's that way we can go to a heaven after a while. Where, amen, if we got sinner life, we can't go to heaven, young people. There's things that we can enjoy in this life. There's places, I believe, that we can go, that we can have a good time and fellowship with one another that won't bring scars in our life. That God has let us do, amen, but we've got to be willing to say, "God, I'm going to do it your way. I'm going to give my heart to you the way you want me to give it." Amen. I know some of the young people at Westside has heard me say this, and I preached a little bit of it. Amen. I wasn't raised, like I said, wasn't raised in wholeness. I'm going to preach my heart. Like I said, I hope nobody falls out with me anyhow, but I'm going to preach my heart tonight, young people, because I don't want to go home tonight knowing that I didn't say what God told me to say. Amen. But you know, people don't understand, "Well, why can't we go here, preacher? Why can't we go to the, amen, entertainment of the world?" I remember when I first got saved, and my wife ain't here, I can tell this. But I went on a blind date before I moved here now to Georgia. And I went with my cousin, Brother Lynn, and his wife, and I went with this young lady on a blind date, and they wanted to go to Bowling Alley. I said, "Okay." Because I hadn't been saved 2 or 3 months, Brother Jim, so we went down to the Bowling Alley. And you know, far as just taking that ball, rolling it down that aisle, knocking that pin down, I didn't see nothing wrong with that. But you know, there was a little still, quiet voice that began to talk to my heart while I was doing that, Sister Mary. And I began to look around me, and there was people behind me over here. They had a bar in that bowling alley. Most bowling alleys do. Most of them play worldly music. You say what you want to. They do. Come on now. And Brother Lee and I began to hear that voice that deal with my heart, and I began to look around, and there was 2 men and 2 women. I can remember just like it was yesterday, and they were smoking cigarettes. They were drinking beer. They began to use ungodly language, and there I was in hearing distance. And God spoke to me and said, "Son, this is what I saved you out of." Not that I was no better than that lost man or lost woman. The only thing separated me was the blood of Jesus Christ. But he let me know right then, Brother Lynn, this word I did not need to be. Because he brought me out of that. He delivered me from drugs and alcohol and tobacco. I didn't need to be hanging around that atmosphere trying to serve God. I didn't need to be listening to that music again to hear it in my ear. And I said, "Well, God, if you'll let me get out of here, I won't never be back." Amen. I'm going to tell you something. Those that claim to be sanctified and Holy Ghost filled, I'm going to tell you, God will speak to you the same way. Amen. He'll speak to you when you put on a piece of clothing you don't need to wear, if it's too tight or too high. Amen. Me in the same way, if you wear something that's too tight, he'll deal with you about it if you'll just listen. I'm trying to prevent somebody from having scars in their life. And I said, "God, I won't never be back." And thank God I never went back to a bowling alley again. It only took one time for God to deal with me. One time. Because I'm going to tell you something, young people, I know we got a lot of upbeat music in this world, but you know the devil, that was one of his parts in heaven, the worship and the music. That's where he uses music against his young generation. Had a young boy working with me, and he told me, said, "Yeah, what about this contemporary rock and roll?" I said, "There ain't nothing such." I said, "It ain't gospel," and just different things, White Snake, and I'd seen them before I got saved, had hair down, looked like a woman. I said, "They not gospel." I said, "They ain't nothing but the devil." But young people, what you don't realize, like I said, I listen to ULS and gospel music. I don't listen to them other things. But Brother Aaron, a lot of times, riding down the road or being somewhere, the devil will try to pop a light on in my head, Brother Lynn. And there here comes these lyrics of this old song that I used to love to listen to, trying to pop in my head, and there the warfare begins. Trying to get my mind somewhere else, Brother Jim, and try to get it back home, God. A lot of times you do good during the daytime keeping your mind on God because you work, you're occupied, but when you sleep at night, that's when the enemy likes to come. Bombard your mind with all the wrong things that I've done, Brother Ed. He reminded me of all them scars and all the things that I've done before God graciously saved me. Young people, are you prepared to live with scars tonight? Do you really? How many likes to be hurt tonight? Would you raise your hand? How many likes pain? Do you really like pain tonight? I didn't think so. But that's what the definition of a scar is, cut real deep and unforgettable pain. That's all the devil's got for you tonight is unforgettable pain. I'm fixing to try to come to a close. But young people, you don't want to be out there in that world. I can remember, Brother Austin, the time before I got saved. All the sorry things I'd done, I was scared to go to sleep at night. I was scared somebody's going to kill me. I had a trailer, Brother Lynn, and a front door here and a back door here and hallway. I'd sleep in a beanbag at night with a pistol in my hand because I was scared to die. Why? Because I was lost. I'd done some mean and some rotten things before God saved me, young people. And I was scared that somebody was going to come in on me and kill me and I was going to hell. You want to live like that? You want to live in a trailer without no windows in it just because I want to be able to drink and do what I want to do at 17 years old, live in a trailer that part of the windows was missing out of it, roaches in the floor. Come on, no heat, no air conditioner. People in there you really don't know, amen, living in the same house with you. Is that some way you want to live, young person? That ain't no life to live. You've got it made tonight. A mom and daddy that bring you to church tonight and bring you to a youth service, you've got it made. I'm going to try to close with this. Somebody would come to the piano. Young people, look at the memories you've got tonight. Mamas and daddies coming to these altars of praying with you. My daddy just died a year ago, this Father's Day, on Father's Day. Brother Jim, I ain't got them fond memories of daddy coming to the altar with me or coming in there when I was a little boy and kneeling down by the bed. I ain't got those memories, young people. Memories I got coming down the hall after midnight drunk. Coming, getting into bed, you know, then wanting, you know, fun around a little bit, you know, hey boy, I love you. Going, seeing him last year before he died. I don't know if he made it or not. I ain't got much hope tonight. But I'm going to tell you, young people, the memories I've got of me and daddy riding down the road drinking together, that ain't no life. That scars I've got in my mind and in my heart tonight. Young people, you ain't want to live like that. You got mamas and daddies that love you, but preacher, their rules are too hard. They love you tonight. You will look back one day and say, I thank God for mom and daddy. I thank God for a pastor that would tell me right from wrong and try to shield me from all these scars. Stand with me all over the building. God delivered Legion. God saved him. God forgave him. But I'm going to tell you something. He had to live with scars the rest of his life. Because of the way that he chose to live. Young person, this is the best life I've ever lived in serving God. This is the best way that I've ever found serving God. I'm going to tell you something, young people, you can make it. You can live a sanctified and a Holy Ghost filled life in 2009. I know school's fixing to start back. I know there's a lot out there, but you can make it tonight. I don't want to see you live with scars in your life. I don't want to get a phone call or somebody say, you remember that young person? They got out of church and now they've gone deep in sin. I could carry you to my hometown and carry you to many cemetery of people I went to high school with that I used to hang out with that are dead tonight, that's in hell, that died drunk, died on drugs, committed suicide. Young people, are you really prepared to live with scars in your life? I feel God here in this service tonight. Brother Steve preached so good to you last night and told you what that land would do to you. It'd eat up the inhabitants. That world would eat you alive and leave you hurting, leave you broken. I'm going to tell you something. There's hope tonight. Just like this Legion, just like David, he made it back to God. Samson, made it back to God. But every time he went around in that wine press, when he was pushing that old wheel around trying to get back to God, the devil said, look at this scar, Samson. Look what you done, Samson. He had to live with all of that until the day he died. There's things I'm going to have to live with because the devil, the Bible said, the accuser of the brethren, he'll never let me alone about it. But I'm still glad there's victory in serving God. Despite the scars, despite the things I have to think about from time to time that he brings to my remembrance, thank God for the Holy Ghost. Thank God for the times of refreshing, the times of peace when God lets me have a good night's sleep. But young people, I love you tonight. That's the reason I preach what I did. I know that somebody probably could preach better. But this is what God told me to preach to you tonight. A lot of you, I'm looking at, you're getting old enough. Like I said, it won't be long. You'll be old enough to move out. You'll be old enough to get away from mom and daddy. I'm going to tell you, you do good to stay with mom and daddy as long as you can. Stay right there. Let mom and daddy love you. Mom and daddy help you. Respect them and love them. Because I'm going to tell you, they mom and daddy. You may not always think they're right, but they're still your mom and daddy. And when you ain't got them, then you realize, hey, I wish I'd have treated them different. I close with this. Many night, my daddy told me after I got saved, he said, son, many night I lost sleep till I knew you come in the house. Or till I knew where you was at because I didn't know what you was doing, what was going on. I give my parents a lot of agony and I'm ashamed of that. The young people don't live with scars when you can live with victory in your life and have these precious memories of coming around these altars and the Spirit of God of touching your life. There ain't nothing out there in that world. I wish you would listen to this old preacher from Alabama. I'm fixing to turn 37 years old, Lord willing, next month. I wish you would listen to me. I've been there. I know what the scars will do. It'll leave you with no hope. It'll leave you if you don't care if you live or die, if you go to hell or not. That ain't no way to live. Every head bowed, every eye closed. Gracious God. God, I preach my heart tonight. God, here tonight in this service. God, Lord, I don't know the state of all these young people. God, far as looking at outward appearance, God looks good to me. But God, you know the heart of mankind. You know what's lurking in their heart. God, you know what the devil's been bringing to their mind, what he's been trying them with. God, if only one would make up their mind tonight that they didn't want to live with scars, that they didn't want to go that way. God, it'll be worth it. You said your word wouldn't go out and return to you void. While every head's bowed and every eye closed, I'm going to give an altar call, young people. I don't know your life. I don't know all of you. I've seen you from occasion, but I don't know what's in your heart tonight. You may have on a long dress. You may have on long sleeves, but I tell you, God knows what's in your heart. He knows what the devil's been fighting you with. What about it, young people? Do you want to live with scars in your life or do you want to serve God? You need to make a choice. You need to make a choice. It's time that we quit playing around with God. In 2009, I look out in the Calvary Holiness when I first came here 15 years ago almost. This house will be packed out. What's happening? What's going on? The devil's trying to make a bid for people's souls. But I tell you, young people, what are you going to do tonight? If there's one that's lost tonight, would you come? Say, preacher, I want to live without scars in my life. What about it, young people? What about it tonight if you've been struggling with the things of this world? The devil's been bombarding your mind and telling you, when you get it old enough, you can do this or you can do that. It won't be long and you'll be out of mom and daddy's house. What about it? Why don't you be honest with yourself and God? God already knows. What about it, young people? Will there be any one of you want to pray before I give a general altar call? We love to pray with you tonight. I found out being a man's being honest with God. Being a woman's being honest with God. You can't hide from God. I tell you, if it was me, I'd come down to this altar. I thought just a few weeks ago, like I said, I've been saved almost 15 years. My pastor preached some messages at our church there at Westside Holiness Church, and God pricked my heart, the man of God. That morning, he begged for us to come to the altar. I wished I'd have went that morning, but I knew I had to go. No, I wasn't backslid out in the world, but there were some things that I need to get situated with God. some things I need to be more dedicated in. And I tell you, that night I knew I had to go. I swallowed my pride. I didn't care if they thought, well, the preacher's going to the altar. I went a squalling at that altar. I'm so glad I did. Everything's been better at my house, Brother Lynn. God's been a blessing. But I tell you, that's part of being a man or a woman. Admitting we need help from God. And then getting up, going to that altar. You started on an altar, you got to wind up on an altar. What about it, young people? Would you like to pray tonight? What about it, elderly people, young people, middle-aged people? Would you like to meet us around these altars tonight? Amen. It may not have been just the young people I've been talking to tonight. The devil could be making a bid for your soul. Don't matter if you're 50 years old or older. The devil still desires to have you tonight. I know a people that's middle-aged that's left their wives here lately. I know women that's left their husbands here lately. Why? Because the devil's making a bid for their souls. We're in a warfare tonight, church. And I tell you, we've set this week aside to come have camp meeting to get help from God. Why don't we just press on in and say, God, I'm going to get help tonight. I'm going to let the Lord help me. Amen. Everybody would. Let's gather around these altars and pray.
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3: I thought if I were to preach last night, if I'd had to preach a prayer service or anything, I'd have preached in John chapter 3. Well, I didn't have to preach, and Brother Havis got up and preached in John chapter 3. Well, I'm going to take you back to John chapter 3 tonight. Let's read. There was a man. I want you to notice there was a man. One man. Amen. A man of the Pharisees named Nicodemus, a ruler of the Jews. The same came to Jesus by night and said unto him, Rabbi, we know that thou art a teacher come from God. For no man can do these miracles that thou doest except God be with him. Jesus answered and said unto him, Verily I say unto thee, except a man be born again, he cannot see the kingdom of God. Amen. Nicodemus said unto him, How can a man be born when he is old? Can he enter the second time into his mother's womb and be born? Amen. Havis preached on that the first month, third day of 95 on Tuesday night. I've got the notation here in my Bible. Amen. Preached on that part last year. Jesus answered, Verily, verily, I say unto thee, except a man be born of the water, of water and of the Spirit, he cannot enter into the kingdom of God. That which is born of flesh is flesh, and that which is born of the Spirit is spirit. Marvel not, I say unto thee, ye must be born again. The wind bloweth where it listeth, canst not tell whence it cometh, and whither it goeth, so is everyone that is born of the Spirit. Notice, he's still talking to Nicodemus. Nicodemus answered and said to him, How can these things be? Jesus answered and said to him, still talking to Nicodemus, Art thou a master of Israel and knowest not these things? He had a master's degree. Amen. He was a master. Jesus knew that. by the word of knowledge or supernatural revelation. Amen. Art thou a master of Israel and knowest not these things? Verily I say unto thee, we speak that we do know, and testify that we have seen, and ye receive not our witness. In other words, don't believe what we say. If I have told you earthly things and you believe not, how shall you believe if I tell you of heavenly things? And no man hath ascended up to heaven, but he that came down from heaven, even the Son of Man which is in heaven. And as Moses lifted up the serpent in the wilderness, still talking to Nicodemus, one man, amen, as Moses lifted up the serpent in the wilderness, even so must the Son of Man be lifted up, that whosoever believeth in him should not perish, but have everlasting life. Still preaching to one man. For God so loved the world that he gave his only begotten Son, that whosoever believeth in him should not perish, but have everlasting life. For God sent not his Son into the world to condemn the world, but that the world through him might be saved. Don't you know? Don't you imagine that old Nicodemus was getting shook up by now? Man. Men came back to their superiors sent to arrest Jesus. They said, never a man spake like this man. They were just listening on the fringes. Here's a man sitting right in front of him. Amen. Getting both barrels point blank. Amen. I mean, amen, the sword of the Spirit is cutting, gwine, and a-coming. Amen. Attacking the defenses of one man. God sent not his Son into the world to condemn the world, but that the world through him might be saved. He that believeth on him is not condemned, but he that believeth not is condemned already, because he hath not believed on the name of the only begotten Son of God. This is not a camp meeting he's preaching to, even though this has been preached in probably as many camp meetings as any other text in the Bible. This is not thousands of people. No, it's not 5,000 men besides the women and children. This is one man that he's preaching to. Amen. And he's unloading the whole load on this one man. Praise God. And this is the condemnation. That light is, did I read the 18th? Amen. And this is the condemnation. That light is come into the world. And men love darkness rather than light, because their deeds were evil. For everyone that doeth evil hateth light. Amen. My. Neither cometh to light, lest his deeds should be reproved. He that doeth truth cometh to light, that his deeds may be made manifest, that they are wrought in God. Amen. Hallelujah. Praise God. I want you to notice the utter, profound truths that Jesus preached to one man. Praise God. This shows Jesus' care for the individual soul. Amen. This shows that Jesus could take time to talk to one person and give him such great, profound depth of understanding of the plan of God. Hallelujah. Amen. Praise God. You got to hand it to Nicodemus. He said, no man can do these miracles except God be with him. I'll tell you what. He wasn't as brassy as some in this day. Amen. There's a whole bunch of preachers right in Hamilton. If a prophet came through town healing the sick and casting out devils like they have in the past, they would rise up with one voice and say, it's of the devil. Amen. All through the years, maybe not so much now, amen, as it was in bygone years, but we was the sect everywhere spoken against. With almost one voice, they rose up and said, speaking in tongues is of the devil. Amen. That holiness bunch is of the devil. The miracles they perform, they're doing it by the power of the devil. Amen. And somebody else rose up among us and said, if it's of the devil, the devil's got converted. Amen. He's changed his tactics, praise God. Amen. And you know that's not so. The thief cometh but for to steal and kill and destroy. I'll tell you one thing. You got to hand it to old Nick here. Amen. He had enough common horse sense to know that what Jesus was doing had to be of God, because nobody could do those miracles except God be with him. Amen. Glory to God. Someone asked a little girl if she believed, amen, that Jesus really turned water into wine. And she said, I may not know so much about that, but I can show you where the Lord turned beer into milk. My daddy got saved, praise God. Amen. And it changed things around our house. Hallelujah. Woo! Glory to God. When a man gets saved one Sunday, gets a baptism of the Holy Ghost next Sunday, quits his drinking, chewing, cussing, and fighting and stealing. Amen. Hallelujah. The next Sunday, takes a Bible under his arm and begins to preach to everybody he meets the saving gospel of the Son of God. Amen. That's a miracle, brother. The devil's not in that kind of business. Praise God. If that's of the devil, he done got converted. Praise God. Woo, glory. He said, no man. Well, he was building on a good foundation. But if he was resting on his laurels, the laurels, I said, of his alleged horse sense, his ability to reason a few things out, amen, Jesus shook the laurels right off his head. But he said, except a man be born again, he can't see the kingdom of God. Amen. And Jesus proceeded to utter some of the most profound truths ever uttered from the Word of God. Amen. To an old, amen, Pharisee. A master in Israel. That knew just about everything you could know about the law and the word up to that time. Amen. He shook him right down to his toenails. Amen. And said, you gotta be born again. Praise God. Amen. Now there ain't that many that'll go as far as Nicodemus that know as much as he knows. And as far as he is and as deep as he is in his religion. There ain't very many will admit they need help from anybody else. Praise God. He was on a good foundation when he came to Jesus by night. At least he was laying a good foundation to get help. Praise God, to get something better. Amen. If Jesus shook him till his teeth rattled and told him he had to be born again, And Nicodemus spluttered out in protest, "Can a man be born a second time, enter into his mother's womb a second time, be born again?" Jesus said, "If you did, you'd be in the same shape you are now. You'd still be flesh. You're going to have a spiritual birth." Ooh, glory to God. Amen. "Except a man be born of the Spirit, he cannot enter into the kingdom of God." Praise God. "That which is born of the flesh is flesh. Be born in the flesh a dozen times, still be flesh. As the Indians teach, be reincarnated a million times. Amen. To every bug, lizard, and creeping, crawling thing that ever lived, until you finally make it back up to some kind of a man-like creature, and you still won't be one iota ahead of where you was when you started, because that which is born of the flesh is flesh, even if it's reincarnated." Amen. Still flesh. As a matter of fact, I don't think it's any compliment to say that your mother was reincarnated in a cow. Amen. That's why they don't eat those cows. That's why they're starving to death in India. Their economy is in a crash dive most of the time. Amen. I mean, you can't hardly drive through the streets of Calcutta for roaming cattle. Amen. Because it might be grandpa, it might be grandma. Amen. They give the right away to the cows. Amen. I don't think it's any compliment to say that you was reincarnated into a cow, sheep. And that's a higher order of reincarnation. Amen. If you're not too good, you might turn into a bug, or a worm, or a snake. Amen. And so they're kind to dumb animals, because they don't know which one of their ancestors is crawling through the house. Amen. Amen. Might be Uncle Joe. He's a rat. Amen. Amen. Aunt Susie is a mouse. Sister Collins has got a long-eared, skinny one up there at the house. Amen. And I finally made it in. He's kind of bold and hungry. You can hear him gnawing, broad open daylight. And she just screams and hollers and stomps and makes an awful fuss. "I hate him," she says. "I hate him." He just goes on gnawing. Amen. Amen. By Indian lore, wife, that might be one of your ancestors come to see you. Amen. Even if it was, still be flesh. No compliment. Amen. I mean, they come to the United States and get educated and become doctors and surgeons. Amen. And either stay in the United States or go back to India, an intellectual worshiper of the spirits of their loved ones reincarnated into animals. Amen. The college and the higher institutions of learning didn't help them one bit. Amen. They go back to Africa, an intellectual idolater. Amen. That which is flesh is flesh. Amen. And no matter if you was born a man or a woman, every time, it's flesh. Jesus has got the battering ram out, and he is battering down the defenses of one of the masters in Israel. That means he is a learned teacher. He is an educated teacher. He has the equivalent of a master's degree Jesus discerned it. Art thou not a master? Art not thou a master in Israel? And don't you understand these things? Amen. Quote the whole book of four books, or first four books of the Bible, most of the prophets, amen, all that Moses revealed and more too. Quote the Talmud and the law, amen, and the glory to God. Still didn't understand. But Jesus didn't hold back on him. Even though he was an unregenerate sinner, he needed to be born again. Amen. I had a brother in Dale, Illinois, went to my church, Brother Lee Irvin. If I've heard him say it once, I've heard him say it 20 times almost every Sunday. We'd go down to Lee and Flossie's house to eat, and he got it fixed in his head some way or other that Paul was saved twice. That he was saved under the law and saved under grace. Amen. And almost every Sunday, we'd be talking about the things of God. Amen. And Brother Lee Irvin would come across again. Paul was saved twice. Matter of fact, you know, he was saved under the law and saved under grace. No, he was not. Amen. He was lost. That's why he had to count everything but dung that he might win Christ. Praise God. Christ is the answer. Amen. And oh, praise God. He gives him that wonderful lesson of the Spirit. Amen. Said the wind bloweth where it listeth. Thou hearest sound thereof, canst not tell whence it cometh, whither it goeth. So is everyone that is born of the Spirit. He preached that to one man. I mean, he gave him the whole load. Amen. Really? Nicodemus answered and said to him, how can these things be? Jesus answered and said to him, art thou a master in Israel? Knowest not these things? Verily I say unto you, we speak the things we do know and testify the things we have seen. And you receive not our witness. I've told you earthly things. You believe not. How should you believe if I tell you of heavenly things? There's just something about the logic of Jesus in this argument that after he said it, there was nothing else left to say. There was no questions left that were viable or excusable. Amen. When Jesus got done speaking. Amen. Hallelujah. And you know what? It worked. I tell you what, he got him. He unloaded both barrels on him, but he got him. Oh, hallelujah. He leveled down at him with his machine gun, and he let go, praise God, with machine gun rapidity, but he got him. Glory to God. Nicodemus was born again. Amen. I've told you earthly things. How shall you believe if I tell you heavenly thing? That's why he preached in parables. So we could understand heavenly things. Amen. So he used earthly stories, parables, to teach us spiritual depths. Oh, the wonder of it all. No man that ascended up into heaven, but he that came down from heaven, even the Son of Man which is in heaven. I mean, he told that sinner, that man about to believe, about the condescension, the incarnation of the Son of God into human flesh. Praise God. He unloaded that on that unregenerate man. Amen. You say, don't preach that way, sinners. They can't understand. Don't fool yourself. They know more than you think they do. Amen. They understand more than you think they do. They know more about us than you think they do. Amen. Even a sinner knows if we're a hypocrite or not. Amen. They know. Hey, They may lie about it. The devil may use them to lie about it, but they know. Amen. They know. Listen to this. And as Moses lifted up the serpent in the wilderness, even so must the Son of Man be lifted up, that whosoever believeth in him should not perish, but have eternal life. He said that to one man. Praise God. Moses preached it, praise God, to a whole camp of Israelites. Millions of them. All they had to do was look and live. Those copper serpents, amen, those snakes, that when they bit a man, it was just a matter of seconds, minutes. It was curtains. There was no hope. Amen. They said, we've sinned. Amen. And here Jesus takes the only allusion in the Bible, the only type that Jesus ever made of himself, to an unclean animal. Never in any other scripture from Genesis to Revelation, in all of the sacrifices and all the types and antitype, never did he use any unclean animal as a type of Christ. Men might, but he didn't, except for this one lone exception. Praise God. He made himself like the serpent in the wilderness. Praise God. Hallelujah. Why did that bunch in the wilderness have to look at that serpent? They had to acknowledge they had sinned and accept God's remedy for it. Amen. Hallelujah. Why did Jesus allude to a serpent as himself, even as the serpent was lifted up in the wilderness? Even so must the Son of Man be lifted up. Amen. He became sin for us. He took our sin and thus became God's remedy for sin. Oh, the wonder of it all. Hallelujah. And all they had to do was look, and the poison lost its venom. All they had to do was look, and death lost its power. And tonight, on a Saturday night, the 6th of January, 1996, no matter who you are, just one little person, one little man, one little woman, one little boy, one little girl, all you have to do is look and live. Look to Jesus, the Bible said, the author and the finisher of our faith. Amen. You know what the problem is in much of the world today? You know why people's got so many crazy ideas, enough crazy ideas to kill them? Mark was talking about some of them, and amen, and Mike was talking about some of them a while ago. People all over the world, I see them everywhere, go back down home, poor old country folks, got so many crazy ideas, enough to kill them. Ought to know better. Well, I believe this, and I believe that, and I believe something else. The curse of God is upon them because they ought to know better. Amen. You know what the problem is? They don't want to look to Jesus and admit they need a Savior. Admit they need a cure for their sins. They're like the man in Cape Girardeau, Missouri, that Brother Cobb went back to invite the altar and said, don't you want the Lord to save you from your sin? And he looked up at him and said, I like my sins, with a silly grin on his face. Amen. Somebody went back to Wes Murphy, a distant cousin of mine. Incidentally, Wes did get saved and baptized while he was in the rest home. He was in the same rest home my mom was. I'd go down and see him once in a while. Wes was a distant cousin of mine when he was in the second grade. When he was 18 years old, he was still in the second grade and still couldn't read. And I would tell him the words Wes was slow. But he went to school. I asked him how old he was in the rest home. He said, I don't know, but my sister knows. I said, I guarantee you I can guess, Wes. Amen. How old you are. And I guessed because I knew he was 18 years old when I was 7. And so I just added that to my own age. Amen. And the lady that was standing there said, I think you got it pretty close. Amen. And so I guessed his age. They went back to Wes in the old country meeting. And he said, Wes, do you want to go to hell? And he looked up and said, yeah. That's the way he got rid of his pursuers. Yeah. Silly grin on his face. I'm glad God overlooked the ignorance of Wes and saved him. He never did learn to read and write, but boy, he could make more marks on a blackboard. And when ciphering match came on Friday, and all the kids participated in a ciphering match, and the last one standing at the blackboard won. When Wes came up, it was his turn. He had the choice. What did he want to contest his opponent with? And he said, I want to make marks. And Wes made a mark going up and one coming down. And brother, he could make them fast. And he covered that blackboard with marks. And he made more marks than any of his opponents. But when the next man got up and chose addition, subtraction, multiplication, Wes had to sit down. Because all Wes learned to do was make marks. But did you know that God so loved the world that he reached down, amen, at the Fulton County Care Center in Salem, Arkansas, and saved Wes that didn't even know how old, couldn't count money, didn't even know how old he was. I had to tell him how old he was. Amen. But God saved Wes. Isn't God wonderful? Amen. Praise God. Someday we'll be going down the streets of glory and we'll see somebody that looks like a king in a gilded chariot with a snow-white stallion with sparks a-flying from the streets of gold as they fly like the eagle through the New Jerusalem. Who in the world is that? Some king, potentate. Who is that? That's Wes Murphy that got saved. Couldn't even read and write his name. Amen. In the old folks' home in Salem, Arkansas. Here comes another one. Clear the road. Amen. Knocking sparks from the streets of gold. Going like the lightnings. Praise God. Star-studded steeds racing through the New Jerusalem. Amen. Who's that? Some king potentate. Is that David? No. That was old Lazarus that was laid at the rich man's gate. For God so loved the world that he gave his only begotten son, and whosoever believeth in him, by this time, praise God, amen. He like me sitting at the table talking to Havis. I never could talk to him very long, even at the dinner table, till I was wiping tears. By this time, old Nicodemus is blubbering. Amen. He's wiping tears. Oh, he's having a heart transplant. And the surgeon don't stop till he gets the job done. Amen. For God sent not his son into the world to condemn the world, but that the world through him might be saved. Amen. A lot of good old charismatics and fundamentals stop right there. Amen. They don't like this next verse. It's too negative. Amen. But he said, he that believeth on him is not condemned. He believeth not is condemned already, because he has not believed in the name of the only begotten Son of God. And especially this one, and this is a condemnation, that light has come into the world and men love darkness rather than light because their deeds were evil. Amen. Richard was telling problems that the missionary Baptists are having, Southern Baptists are having in their convention. I don't know which one it was. Amen. Huh? Southern. Amen. But I tell you, one of the problems they've got with the liberals in their movement is their own doctrine. Amen. And that is, Nothing can separate you from the love of God, not even yourself. And let me add, in my paraphrasal, not even false doctrine. Amen. I heard dear old J. Oliver Green preaching as I drove down the road. Never did like to hear him preach, but since he'd been dead so long and they're still playing his tapes, I decided I would listen. And he told about the young preachers that came up under him that was taught the same way he was and that had erred from the truth and lost their way. And then he stopped and he said, "Now don't misunderstand me," he said. "They're going in the same rapture that I'm going in." That's the problem right there. That's the basic difficulty.

reading anything they brought to him out of a socket that didn't even have an eye in it, with or without the glass eye, with his good eye taped up until a chigger couldn't crawl out from under the tape. Tape up and his hair clear down around his neck. Amen. And then after they got done taping up his good eye, he put some more tape on it. And then he walked through the congregation without a white stick and looked right at people with that eye socket and said, "Look at that. Look at that. Look right at me with his fingers pulling out and said, look at that. An empty eye socket." And then went back to the podium with the tape on his good eye, didn't stumble, fall, walked right up the steps back to the podium. Amen. And they brought him their cards, advertisements, and he'd read their card and then turn it over and read the notes they had on the back of it. Amen. When he got to doing that in Kansas City in his better times and his better days, amen, having such a revival at the Wyandotte Tabernacle, not Wyandotte Tabernacle, amen, I'll think of it after a while, amen. The church that Brother Gordon Mullins pastored in Kansas City, Wyandotte Tabernacle, the one that Bob Utter built. Amen. Having such a good revival, they got so mad they wanted to fight him. They got so mad they wanted to fight everybody else. Amen. And if God ever manifests himself in our day like he has in times past, in such reality, it will make this nominal church crowd so mad that they won't be able to take it. They've thrown our preachers in jail for practicing medicine without a license because God was healing the sick and casting out devils. Amen. This world's not geared up for Jesus to come back. I want to tell you that. Everybody talking about heaven's not going there. They wouldn't even be comfortable. If everybody talked about heaven, amen, got up there, there'd be the awfulest line of people climbing up the tree of life and jumping out in the river of life trying to commit suicide you ever saw, because they hate holiness, and heaven is a holy place filled with glory and with grace, and sin can never enter there. Amen. Amen. He didn't quit. Amen. He said, "Everyone that doeth evil hateth life." Amen. Now, Jesus, you don't have to get nosy here now. Amen. I mean, you done quit preaching and gone to meddling. Amen. Just because I didn't go to hear that preacher preach. Well, I'll tell you what. It's not what he preaches. It's the way he says it. Amen. I was talking to a man in Barberville, Kentucky, that hardly ever went to church. He went to the Baptist church and right up the road from us. And he said, I believe that man's mad at them people. Amen. Hallelujah. Praise God. Everyone that doeth evil hateth light, neither cometh to light, lest his deeds should be reproved. Isn't it so? Amen. It's still so, isn't it? But he that doeth truth cometh to light. Yes. He still does. That his deeds may be made manifest, that they are wrought in God. Amen. Did old Nicodemus come to light? Was Jesus alluding to the fact that he came by night? Would there come a time that Nicodemus would come out of the closet and publicly show his colors? Yes. Yes, there would come a day when Jesus' own disciples forsook him and fled, and he's left with a weeping nucleus of women at the cross. And after he said his last dying words and cried with a loud voice, "It is finished," Nicodemus and Joseph of Arimathea were begging the body of Jesus. When all the rest forsook him and fled, they said publicly and in daylight,
we'll take him.

will be labeled as a Christian. We'll take the way of the Lord's despised few. And he walked right out in the light before all their peers. Joseph laid him in his own tomb. Nicodemus and Joseph dug down and bought hundred, some say 175 pounds of spices, a terrific amount of spices, and wrapped him in priceless linen, amen, and laid him in his own hewn tomb. Nicodemus and Joseph of Arimathea did that. I will take the way with the Lord's despised few. Amen. Amen. We don't need to quail nor sell ourselves short because it's snowing and there's a few people in the house of God. Jesus preached all these profound truths to one man. Amen. Philip left a great revival in Samaria, a big camp meeting in Samaria, and went down to preach to one Ethiopian eunuch as he drove through the Gaza Strip, hallelujah, on his way back to Ethiopia, and baptized one man after preaching to him Christ out of the 53rd chapter of Isaiah. And they got so far down in the desert that Philip couldn't make it home before dark. And God picked him up supernaturally and set him down safe and sound in Azotus. He slept sound as he could sleep that night. Amen. Inside the safety of the walls. Amen. Probably the Holiday Inn of Azotus. Because God took care of him. Hey, preacher. Don't feel bashful because God don't send you to some big camp meeting. Jesus didn't preach the third chapter of John, not including the 22nd verse, to a camp meeting. He preached it to one man. Amen. And tonight, God can use you. If nothing else, mark John 3:16 and put your finger on it and show it to the next sinner that you see. Be like D.L. Moody praying. He got so carried away with the grace of God. He jumped up, run down the stairs of his apartment, tore out on the street, and the first man he met, he said, "Do you know Grace?" And he said, "Grace who?" And he proceeded to tell him about the wonderful grace of God. Amen. It makes a vilest sinner clean. Stand with me. Amen. As they sing, let's come around the altar and let's pray. Amen. God bless you and give you a safe journey home. God bless you and give you a successful witness for God. God bless you and anoint you, amen, to win souls for Christ. Praise God. We couldn't read Chinese, but we could find John 3:16 by the numbers and draw a ring around it and show it to the Chinese on the street, on the airplane. And they sighed. Amen. Said, "Yes, that is beautiful. You need to tell it to everyone, everywhere you go." Praise God. Come on. Come on. Get something from God. Amen. I'll make you want to tell it. Tell about the grace of God. Tell about the wondrous works of God. Amen. Reverence God, children.

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1: 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Collins. Up next, another great message from L.L. Collins.
2: And let's read the 32nd verse without taking time to read the context. And if I be lifted up from the earth, will draw all men unto me. Amen. Draw all men unto me. Hey, God's got your number, neighbor. Amen. Yes, he does. He knew, praise God, you might need a Savior. Hallelujah. So he put a God-shaped hook in your soul, praise God, that he could pull you out of sin with. Huh? How many ever bought a four-wheel drive vehicle? Did you look under the front bumper? Amen. Some of them's got two hooks, Mike. Amen. That's one to be pulled out with, and that's one to pull somebody else out with. Hallelujah. Ah, glory to God. I not only had a four-wheel drive once that had the hooks underneath it, it had a winch installed on the bumper. That's even a higher calling, folks. Amen. I mean, the hook, you can pull somebody else out if you can get enough traction and you got enough power. But that winch, amen, had a 6,000-pound Warren winch on the front of that little love truck that I sold, Duffy. Amen. And when Derwin Ward was hooked on this trailer back here in the springtime getting ready to go on the evangelistic field, and everything had thawed out and the bottom was out of everything and it was pure mud, and all he could do was sit there behind the fellowship hall and spin his wheels. Amen. I backed that little white with red stripes on it love truck up, amen, and set the brake out here on solid ground. I pulled that winch clear out across all that mud and hooked it onto the front bumper of that Ford pickup he had bought. Amen. And he was already hooked on to his trailer. Amen. Left the motor running on that Chevy Love and turned on that winch. Amen. And here he come, truck, trailer, and all. Hallelujah. Amen. We left tracks in the mud, but I got him on solid ground. And when he got on solid ground, amen, he went on in his own power. Praise God. God created you with a God-shaped hook. Amen. You guys that's mechanics, amen, you know underneath the hood, that engine has got a piece of metal there that's got a hole in it bolted to that motor. That's not only how they got that motor in there, probably, amen, but it's also, Brother Ray, the way to get it out. You know about that, don't you, Mike? Amen. It's a way to hoist it out. Hey, God didn't make you. Praise God. He knew our potential. He knew our possibilities. He knew that we might fall. He knew that we might slip. And from the foundation of the world, hallelujah, he put a God-shaped hook and eye on our soul. Hallelujah. So when we run out of gas, or when we got stuck, or when we wore out, praise God, he could pull us out and overhaul us. And this morning, he's got a brand new overhaul job for everybody that needs it here today. He said, if I be lifted up, What was he doing? Amen. He had that hook when he came to this world. He forgave sins when he walked these shores. He healed the sick when he walked these shores. Amen. Hallelujah. What was he doing on Calvary? He was getting a wench installed. Praise God. Because he's going to hook on to the world now. Oh, glory to God. Amen. It's going to take more to pull out all men. He could pull out one here and there while he was here. Glory to God. But he hangs on Calvary to install that bloodline that reaches to every man to set every man free. And he's got your number this morning. Amen. And you might not realize what that hook was for that's underneath your bumper. Way down here below the fifth rib, amen, it gets in the way every once in a while. When you start to do something wrong, you stumble over that stupid hook, amen, and it keeps you sometimes from doing things that you ought not to do. Amen. Amen. It's that spirit, that conscience, deep down in your soul. Praise God. God's got your number this morning, and he's reaching for you to save you. If he wasn't, he'd have never put that hook right under your bumper. Huh? Praise God. He wants to pull you out this morning. Hallelujah. The dying lamb was lifted up that he might draw all. A-L-L. Let's say it together. All. Say it again. All. Who? What does all mean? Amen. It means whosoever will. It means everybody that wants it. It means everybody, praise God, to say, here, Lord, hook on to me. Pull me out this morning, praise God. Amen. What was the church doing? They was already saved. He had already forgave their sins. Amen. He had already healed the sick and cast out devils. What were they doing in an upper room? Jeff Curtis. Amen. They was getting a winch installed. Praise God. Ha, ha, ha. Amen. A one man, five man, two man. Amen. Family sized, church sized. Hallelujah. Some of them got a wild sized winch hooked in. Amen, Brother Jay. He said, ye shall receive power. I know. I tried to pull some folks out. Amen. My little four wheel drive almost burnt clutch out. Amen. Didn't have enough power. Spinning my wheel, burned my clutch out. Couldn't pull them out. Amen. I had some power, but didn't have enough. Amen. The church this morning is burning its clutch out, trying to pull people out of sin. Amen. When what they need is power. Amen. What's the church doing in the upper room, tarrying for more power when they've walked with Jesus, they've talked with Jesus? Amen. He's breathed on them and said, receive ye the Holy Ghost. I think, Brother Hughes, they got a little bit then. Amen. I think they got a touch then. Amen. But he said, ye shall receive power after the Holy Ghost has come upon you, and ye shall be witnesses unto me in Jerusalem, in Judea, and Samaria, and unto the uttermost parts of the earth. They got a winch installed on the day of Pentecost that reached clear across the globe. Amen. Amen. An 8,000 mile long winch. Hallelujah. And reach into all the world and pull men out clear across vast oceans. Pull men out clear across the briny deep, over mountains and through the valleys and through the rivers. Glory to God, they went. Amen. With two hooks under the bumper. Hallelujah. And a winch on the end. Amen. He got power. Hallelujah. Well, now, what does a Holy Ghost filled Christian that's walked with God have any use for that extra hook under the bumper? Because sometimes Christians get stuck. Sometimes people that's even preached the gospel get stuck themselves. Do you mean that we're supposed to pull everybody out in this whole wide world and save them and not pull out the preacher when he gets stuck? I declare to you, amen, Jesus told Peter, amen, I've installed hooks under your bumper, Peter, but when thou art converted, strengthen thy brethren. You're going to get stuck yourself after a while, and I'm going to pull you out just in time for Pentecost. Hallelujah. Just in time to see the glory roll. Hey, Christian worker, you still got that hook under your bumper, and if you one time did a work for God, amen. God's got a hook that'll just fit that and put you back into action for God this morning. Amen. Raise your hands and ask God to save somebody. Amen. He's got your number. He said, if I be lifted up, I'll draw all men unto me. Hallelujah. Oh, glory to God. That boy that got shot down over Bosnia, amen, he took a big chance, amen, and turned on his beeper so they'd know where he is at. Amen. He knew that there was a chance that not only would his friends hear him, but his enemies would hear him. Hallelujah. Brother, God's taking a chance on us this morning when he lifted up Jesus Christ, that we would or would not. It's a race against time, whether the devil finds us first or Jesus finds us first. It was a race against time. Whether the enemy found that boy first or whether his friends found him first. Amen. He hid from the enemy. Amen. And got the message from his friends. He hid close to the clearing. Amen. And here come the helicopters. Amen. They were already drawing ground fire by the time they found him. By the time they got him snatched out, amen, they're already taking fire. Praise God. Amen. But they finally winched him into the craft. Hallelujah. And he said, I'm all right. Get me out of here. Glory to God. I want you to know, Jesus said, I am the light of the world. Walk in the light while you have the light. Amen. I'm the light into the world. Whosoever believeth on me should not abide in darkness. Praise God. He said, walk in the light while ye have the light, lest that light become darkness upon you. For he that walketh in darkness knoweth not whither he goeth. It's in the same chapter, the 35th verse. Amen. He was not only lifted up to die, he was lifted up to be a light. And all hell zeroes in on that rescue operation. And when that light begins to shine, the gospel light, the light of revival, the devil sees it too. And he knows that there's a rescue operation going on. That they're about to snatch one that he's had in prison for a long time. That he's had under his thumbs, ready to destroy for a long time. And so he calls in his reserves. He converges on the scene. Yes, the devil will hinder even revival. He'll hinder you every way he can to keep you from giving your life to God. Praise God. That young man, amen, beat it out. His rescuers beat it out. And today, the light is being lifted up one more time. Jesus Christ is shining the light to the world. But the devil has come along to steal the show, to try to get those that would see the light and be saved to go somewhere else. We used to go on a picnic to the river every Easter. We spent our Easters fishing, picnicking on the river. Amen. We didn't know to go to the house of God. The devil saw to it that we didn't see the light. We were distracted to a lesser light. But this morning, you are here. And there's a reason you are here. God brought you here. He's got your number. And there's a whole bunch of Christians that are equipped with a soul-saving winch. Amen. The Holy Ghost is here. And there's power to induct you into the army of the Lord. Amen. I talked to an old soldier that fought in World War II some time back. I don't remember just where I met him and talked to him. Amen. Just right off the bat. Amen. But he said he was captured at first by the Germans, and the Russians, when they came in, they liberated him and took him with him, and he just picked him up a gun and fought with the Russians. Amen. So the war would get over quicker. Amen. And he fought with the Russians, got wounded, got in the hospital. Another wounded Russian told him, said, "You'll have fever but about 3 days," he said, "but if you make it past that fever in those 3 days, you'll make it." I was talking to him. Amen. An old man now. Tell me about his wartime experiences. Captured first by the Germans, liberated by the Russians, with Russian soldiers, got wounded because he went back into action. Why did he go right back into action? To save somebody else. It was because the Pattons, amen, and those that worked under him, the Eisenhowers and the Montgomerys, surged on ahead with swollen rivers to block their path, with opposing armies and mines and tanks and fortresses to block their path. They went on, because without them forging ahead, hundreds, yea, thousands of prisoners, slaves in concentration camps had already died, and more were dying, and they had to hurry to liberate them. We rush on this morning, praise God, and lift up the light. The devil converges on that light to keep you from getting in this holy helicopter, from flying to safety, from running to Jesus Christ, who has everlasting life. We're lifting up the light one more time. "And if I be lifted up, I'll draw all men unto me." Hallelujah. He came out of the grave and took victory over death to show us the way to God. To show us that Jesus Christ the Lord opened up the way to glory when the Savior died. When the Savior died. Hallelujah. And for us, he has planned everlasting life this morning. The light shines, the way is open, and men who have longed to return to God can come back this morning. I'm hooking on to you today. Amen. God's drawing a line to whosoever will. I don't care how deep you're stuck in the mud, he'll pull you out. I don't care what's pulling you back. He'll pull you out. Father, bless this message. Challenge the hearts of every soul that needs God to give their life to Christ this very day. I pray in Jesus' name. As we stand and they sing, we invite you to an altar prayer. It's, "I'll draw all men, whosoever will let him come. All that want him can have him. The privilege is for all men. Take advantage of your privilege today." As they sing, step out, come to God, let Christ come in your heart and life. Amen. This morning, come on. Hallelujah. Hallelujah. Hallelujah. Make your way down the aisle. Make your way to this altar. Make your way to Christ. Be bold. Hallelujah. Thank you, Jesus.
3: He took my hand.
2: Hallelujah, hallelujah.
3: He called my name.
2: Yes, he did. Yes, he did.
3: He made me look.
2: Thank you, Jesus.
3: The other way.
2: Amen.
3: I saw a man. I heard him say.
4: Micah chapter 7. Verse 18 says, "Who is a God like unto thee that pardoneth iniquity and passeth by the transgression of the..."
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5: Praise the Lord. We'd like for you to turn to the book of Psalm. Psalm 114, if you would tonight. Psalm 114. Psalm 114. There's 8 verses here. I want to read them to you. Try to preach to you just a little bit here tonight. Psalm 114. Beginning in verse number 1. Verse 1 through 8. When Israel went out of Egypt, the house of God, for the house of Jacob, from a people of strange language. Judah was his sanctuary, and Israel his dominion. The sea saw it and fled. Jordan was driven back. The mountains skipped like rams, and the little hills like lambs. What ailed thee, O thou sea, that thou fleddest? Thou Jordan, that thou wast driven back? Ye mountains, that ye skipped like rams, and ye little hills like lambs? Tremble, thou earth, at the presence of the Lord, at the presence of the God of Jacob, which turned the rock into standing water and the flint into a fountain of waters. Tremble, thou earth, at the presence of the Lord, at the presence of the God of Jacob, which turned the rock into a standing water and the flint into a fountain of waters. I want to preach tonight from these verses. I want to preach on how to have the presence of God. How to have the presence of God. The presence of God, I feel like, is our survival. I really believe that. The presence of God is our survival. Spurgeon said, "Eternal honor be unto the God of Israel, whose presence is still our solace or our comfort." Eternal honor be to God, whose presence is still our solace. You know, we're on a pilgrimage here tonight. We're on a journey. We're on an exodus. We're trying to get to heaven. How many is trying to get to heaven? Doesn't matter how long ago it was when you got saved, we are on a journey. And isn't it good to know that the presence of God can be our solace and our comfort while that we are on this journey? I've heard people say, I may have said it myself, if God never blesses me again, you know, and I'm still going to heaven. We probably really mean that. But I'd hate to try that without the presence of God, wouldn't you? It is our survival. Job said, "Thy visitation hath preserved my spirit." So there is a preservation that comes with having or feeling the presence of God. John Fletcher said this, "We must not be content only to be cleansed." As wonderful as it was the night you got saved, or the day you got saved, or a Sunday morning, or a Wednesday night, that cleansing that you felt in your heart. You remember how it was to know that all of your sins had been washed away, rolled away, the burden was lifted? But John Fletcher said we must not be content only to be cleansed from sin, but we must be filled with the Spirit. So there is a continuance there in our life. Wonderful. Not taking anything from salvation. Nothing at all. That's where it all starts. It's where it all happened. When we got clean. But oh, that filling of the Spirit. That infilling of the Holy Ghost. You remember that? Praise God. Amen. I mean, it was wonderful to be cleansed, but we cannot be content only to be cleansed. But there should always be a continuance in our life, a going on or a progress for that infilling of the Holy Ghost. We need the presence of God. J.B. Phillips put it like this. He's talking about God's presence. Man, I read this. It really got a hold of me. He said, when we say that we believe in God's presence, what we mean is we believe that there is a living God that is willing and able to enter into human personality and change it. And I'm telling you, that's what we need. We need God Almighty to condescend and come down out of glory. Amen. And enter into our lives and change it. When we say we believe in God's presence, we say or we mean that we believe there is a living God. You believe there's a living God? And that He's willing and able to come into human personality and change it. Ralph Waldo Emerson said, only by the supernatural is man made strong. We are not self-sufficient. We cannot make it on our own. There's nothing that we can do really to keep ourselves and to strengthen ourselves. Amen. Nothing is as weak as somebody that is self-sufficient. And really, there's no greater indictment against the church than to feel or boast that we are self-sufficient. And when we do that, we are automatically put into the category of that Laodicean church that said we have need of nothing. We're rich and increased with goods. And what Jesus say about them? He said, you're blind and miserable and poor and wretched and naked and all of these things. I'm telling you, we need the presence of God. And so, since all of a sudden, how many would agree we need the presence of God? Well, since we're in agreement right here at the beginning of this message, and we realize that we need the presence of God and that it is our preservation while we are on this pilgrimage and it is our comfort. Spurgeon said it is our solace. It's that preserving thing in our life. Since we know we need it, well, how can I have it, preacher? How can I have the presence of God in my own life? Now, I believe that everybody here tonight, if you're a member of King Mountain Holiness Church, you probably want a spiritual church. But did you know a spiritual church is made up of spiritual people? Can you say amen? It's good to have a spiritual pastor and everybody that's in leadership to be filled with the Spirit and have an up-to-date experience in God. That's wonderful. We've got to have all that. Really, if you don't have that, you're probably not qualified to be in leadership. But we've got to have all of that. But did you know a spiritual church doesn't just stop with having a spiritual pastor or a superintendent or spiritual Holy Ghost filled teachers, but a spiritual church, amen, is made up of spiritual people. And so we all need the presence of God in our own life. Amen. I want us to look at a few things here tonight real quick. And I want to start with verse number 1 of this psalm where the Bible said when Israel went out of Egypt. And I want you to look at that because I feel like that the Lord dealt with my heart. At number 1, Brother Randy, this is the requirement. I mean, if we're going to have the presence of God, amen, we find what God's requiring right here at the beginning. Amen. When Israel went out of Egypt. And the first thing that I see in that is that if you want the presence of God in your life, there's got to be a departure. Praise God. Did you know there was a time among the holiness people, amen, when somebody got saved, they called them a come outer. You know what that means? That means they were coming out of the world or they were making a departure. And when you go back and read about Israel and their exodus, that means a coming out. Amen. They were leaving Egypt behind and they were on their way to Canaan. And I noticed here that the Lord got to deal with my heart. Amen. That the presence of God really, it ought to be the most coveted blessing in the Christian experience. Amen. To feel the presence of God. You know, there's a lot of religious people. But there's not a whole lot of spiritual people anymore. There's a lot of religious people. Amen. But I believe it goes far beyond religion, don't you? Amen. And notice this. When Israel went out, I believe this is one of the first requirements to having the presence of God. Amen. Is revealed in this text. Because when you read the rest of these verses in Psalm 114, you notice that everything took place. Whether it was a miracle or some kind of manifestation of God's power. Amen. All of it took place after Israel went out. Oh, hallelujah. And I'm going to tell you tonight, my friend, that if you want the presence of God in your own life, amen, the requirement is there has to be a departure. Amen. We have to get out of Egypt. And if you really desire the divine presence of an almighty God in your life, amen, it's going to start, amen, with leaving Egypt. Did you know there's some people that sit in congregations, and when you use the term worldly, there's a lot of people that don't like you to use that term. Amen. There's some people that when you talk about being worldly or having worldliness in their life, amen, there's some people really that get irritated at that. They don't want that mentioned. But I'm telling you, my friend, it's still the same. Amen. I remember in my own life that when I received the baptism of the Holy Ghost, I was on a departure. Amen. When the Lord got to deal with my heart and gave me convictions, and I began to lay aside weights and sins and things that would beset me and hinder my walk with God. Amen. You know how I got closer to Him? Amen. It was a departure. Amen. And in living for God, my friend, it's always a coming out. It's always leaving Egypt behind. Is there anybody in this house that'd like to have, amen, the divine presence of God, amen, in your very own life? I want to say, in spite of popular opinion and the poison that's being preached over pulpits, you cannot, amen, have the divine presence of God, amen, and stay in the world and live like the world and love the world and look like the world. Amen. There's got to be a departure. The Bible said that when, amen, Israel went out of Egypt, amen, brother, that's when God, amen, came in. I'm telling you that when you come out, amen, God will come in. That's the requirement. If you want the power of God and you want a revival in your own heart, there's got to be a departure. Somebody said one time to John Wesley or Charles Wesley, what is worldliness? You know, have you ever been asked by anybody, what is worldliness? And Charles Wesley, I think it was, he answered it like this. Brother Mike, he said, anything that cools your affection for God, amen, that's worldliness. Sometimes we want to, you know, a categorized or itemized list of worldly things. But there could be some worldly things in my life that may not be worldly things in your life. Can anybody shout amen? But I know, Brother Randy, what they are. And I know that if I want the presence of God, I've got to depart from that. Amen. I want you to get this in your heart tonight. Amen. I want you to see clearly here in this psalm. Amen. When Israel went out. Amen. And I want you to put your name in there. Amen. When you come out. Amen. Of the world. And when you come out of Egypt. Hallelujah. Amen. We want to move of God. Amen. But I feel like God's wanting to move you. Hallelujah. Amen. Too many times we got in this place where we feel like we can hang on to a little bit of the world and make these gentle concessions and easy little compromises and still speak in tongues, amen, and prophesy and have the power of God, have the glory of God. That brother, when Israel went out, that's when God came in. It's the same today. It's the same requirement now as it was then, back in the Brush Harbor days. Praise God. Amen. When they had great revivals and the healing campaigns, there was somebody that was coming out. Amen. Of Egypt. If you want the glory of God in your own life, there's got to be a departure. Hallelujah. That's the first requirement to revival. Hallelujah. Woo! Glory to God. Do you want it? Are you willing to make that departure? You know, we read about Israel. And we read where the Bible said And even though they were physically coming out of Egypt, on that Exodus, that their heart, I know it's simple preaching, but it's a principle we need to be reminded of sometimes. Their heart was always longing for the things that Egypt had. And it's been said a lot of times, you know, Israel was physically coming out, amen, but their heart was staying back in Egypt. And I tell you, we need the presence of God in our lives in such a great way that we ought to be willing, amen, to be a come outer. Amen. Let him that nameth the name of Christ do what? Depart from iniquity. Amen. Job 28:28, it said, the fear of the Lord, that is wisdom, and to depart from evil, that is understanding. Proverbs 14:16, a wise man feareth and departeth from evil. Amen. Proverbs 16:17, amen, the highway of the upright is to depart from evil. I'm telling you, any revival that I've ever had in my own soul, brother, I was on a departure. Amen. Anytime I felt God, amen, close and near and real, and I felt the fire burn, it was because I'd made up my mind, amen, to come out of Egypt. Amen. I didn't come to preach tonight, amen, and say we're all backslid and we're all worldly. Amen. But I'm asking you, my friend, amen, do you really want it? Is it really the heart throb, amen, of your soul, amen, to be filled with the power and the presence of an almighty God? Amen. What's the requirement? Amen. Come out. Amen. Come out, saith the Lord. Amen. Touch not the unclean thing. I will receive you. There's got to be a departure in your life. You look at anybody that gets saved, and they move from salvation.

0: they're coming out of Egypt. You know, probably most of us that's here tonight probably did not get all of our convictions. We probably did not get all of our convictions the night we got saved. Did you? I didn't. I mean, there were things that God dealt with me about. Amen. As I progressed in Him, as I continued to come out of the world. Praise God. Amen. Probably none of us that are here tonight are living, you know, right now like you was the night you got saved. There may be some instances. Amen. I used to preach down in Oklahoma some for a certain brother. He's passed away and he used to always testify. He'd be at a fellowship meeting. They'd say, hey, Brother Cisco, stand and testify. He'd say, I'm glad I'm saved and sanctified over a few things and filled with the Holy Ghost. Praise God. Amen. So it's that continual, you know. Amen. That coming out. Amen. That progress. Walking near. Amen. Waving goodbye to Pharaoh. Amen. Coming out of Egypt. Amen. The requirement is found in Psalm 114 and verse 1. Amen. When Israel went out. And you mark it down, my friend. When somebody gets saved, they'll start coming out. Amen. God will come in. Amen. They may be talked about. They may be ridiculed. They may be made fun of. But brother, when you want the power of God and you want that divine, amen, presence of God, amen, you'll be glad you made a departure. Is there anybody in this house, amen, that'd like to have a spiritual church? Amen. Bless God. Amen. It starts with you and I. Amen. Having a departure. When Israel went out, amen, God came in. When Israel went out. Look at your own life. Look at those new converts. I don't ever see anything any more beautiful than to see them make that departure. And watch God bless them. Hallelujah. We want to move God. Maybe God wants to move you. Hallelujah. That departure. When you look at Israel, it seemed that always, amen, the attractions of Egypt, amen, were always atrocities in their life. It always caused them to look back, amen, and go back. But I'm telling you, my friend, amen, the presence of God can only be found when we make up our mind to make a departure. Amen. I really feel like there's going to be preachers that stand in judgment, and there's going to be churches that are held accountable, amen, because they did not preach and teach, amen, a come out, amen, message. Come on now, amen, they promised this thing, amen, all wrapped up in a pretty package, amen, of bows and ribbons and prosperity, that said live any way you want to live, and do anything you want to do, and God will anoint you. Come on now, and the power of God will be with you. But the Bible said that Israel went out, and brother, if you want it, you got to come out. Hallelujah. If you want the glory of God, there is a departure. That's the requirement. Now, when you look at verse number 2, I want you to notice this. The Bible said when Israel went out, here's the requirement, here's the departure. But now in verse number 2, it shows us the reward. Look at what it says. Y'all still here tonight? Look at what it says. Judah was his sanctuary. Hallelujah. And Israel was his dominion. Amen. What a reward. Whoa, hallelujah. Well, they make fun of my hair. Or they make fun of this. Or they make fun of my sleeves. Or they make fun of my dress. Or they make fun of this. But oh, what a rewarded life. God told Israel, when you come out of Egypt, amen, Judah, you're going to be my sanctuary. Amen, Israel, you'll be my dominion. You will be where I live. Amen, and when you come out of Egypt, my friend, and you make that departure from the world, amen, you're letting God know, I want my life to be your dominion. Amen, I want my heart to be, amen, your sanctuary. Oh, God. Amen, would anybody understand tonight? Amen, that is a rewarded life. Amen, to make that departure. Amen, meet the requirement. And to hear God say, I'm going to dwell with you. I'm going to live with you. Hallelujah. Amen.
1: Amen. This is evidence of the abiding presence of God. Amen. When Israel went out, amen, God came in and said, now, amen, you're clean, and you're pure, and you're holy, and you come out of Egypt. Amen. I'm going to live here. I'm going to dwell here. How would you like your life, amen, to be God's dominion? How would you like your heart, amen, to be God's sanctuary, where God Almighty abides? Oh, hallelujah. Woo! You see, I'm not talking about, when I talk about the presence of God, I'm not talking about the brush of an angel's wing. When I talk about the presence of God, I'm not talking about goosebumps big enough to hang a whale bucket on. I'm not talking about an elevated mood or some kind of emotional high. I'm talking about the presence of God. Amen, Jehovah God, the one true God. Amen, says, when I see you making that departure, your life is going to be my dominion. Oh, hallelujah. Amen. I hope y'all's getting this tonight. Amen. What a reward. What a reward to know that God is living in me. What a reward to know that the Holy Ghost. Amen. What? Know ye not that your body is what? The temple of the Holy Ghost. Praise God. Hallelujah. What? Know ye not? Amen. That your body is the temple of God. Amen. When you make that departure and you come out of sin and you come out of the world and you lay aside those things and you purify yourself even as He is pure. Amen. You're making your life, amen, available for God to come in and dwell. I don't know anybody in their right mind that wouldn't want God Almighty, amen, abiding. I said abiding. Amen. Dwelling and living. Is there anybody in this house that would like to have the power of God and the glory of God and the presence of God? How do you do it? Come out. Make a departure. And God will reward you by making your life His dominion. You see, when you read that story where the angel came down and troubled the water, that was only once a year. And then only one could get help. And so they gathered up, waiting for an angel. Has it come to anybody's mind that we're not waiting on an angel here tonight? Praise God. I said, we're not waiting on an angel. Jesus Himself said, I will be in their midst. Praise God. I don't understand how it is sometimes that the presence of God can be on the front pew and people on the second pew can't feel it. I don't understand how I can feel it on the left side and people on the right side, amen, seem like they can't sense it. The only thing I know is somebody may not have made a departure. Somebody may not have met the requirement. Oh, hallelujah. Amen. Would you like to be rewarded in this revival? I said, would you like to be rewarded? I'm not talking about ribbons, amen, or a door prize, or a free CD, or a free certificate at Sony's. I'm talking about the presence of God. Amen. Abiding. Amen. I'm afraid there's so many people sitting in our churches, amen, that really themselves, they do not have it. Amen. I tell you, I want this revival to be, amen, a revival where we become possessors. Hallelujah. Amen. The abiding presence. Amen. Would anybody feel like that'd be a reward? Amen. To hear God say, I'm going to abide. I'm going to live. And I'm going to dwell. Amen. What a reward. We sing that song sometimes. Lord, make me a sanctuary. When Israel went out, that's the requirement, a departure. And here's the reward. God said, now, I wish you could picture this. Now that you've came out, now you're my dominion. Whew. Amen. Your life is my dominion. Your heart is my sanctuary. There is a preposition that you'll find throughout the New Testament. Anybody remember what a preposition is? I don't know how y'all do it in Virginia, but when I was in Oklahoma, my school teacher said a preposition is anything a squirrel can do to a tree. In a tree, out a tree, up a tree, down a tree, around a tree. And I don't know if I have any English majors here tonight. But I remember when I was in school, Brother Randy, I stayed all night with my cousin, and I woke up about 1:30 or 2 o'clock in the morning, and I said, "Ronald Dale, wake up, man." I said, we got a test tomorrow on the B verbs, and we ain't studied for it. And we got up in the middle of the night, and we studied the B verbs. Is, am, are, was, were, be, being, been, has, have, had, do, does, did, shall, will, should, would, may, might, must, can, and could. I got it, man. It never has left me. Praise God. But when you look at this preposition that is so prevalent throughout the New Testament, I want you to notice this. Amen. John 14 and 20. I am in my Father, ye in me, and I in you. Ephesians 3 and 17. That Christ may dwell in your hearts. Colossians 1 and 27, Christ in you, the hope of glory. 1 John 3 and 24, he that keepeth his commandments dwelling in him, and he in them. Revelation 3 and 20, open the door and I will come in. I mean, look all through the Old Testament, and you'll find that God was with the cherubims. Amen. You'll find that God was with, amen, the prophets. You'll find that God was with Moses. He was with Adam and Eve. Amen, in the garden. Amen, but now, amen, after Calvary, he is in us. Hallelujah. Lord, you want him with you? Or you want him in you? Praise God. Hallelujah. It's wonderful to know that God is with us. But it's even more wonderful to know that God is willing and able to abide in us. That's the power of God. That's the glory of God. That's the presence of God saying, if you'll depart, if you'll come out of the world, come out of sin, come out of Egypt, your life will be my dominion in you. In you, in you. I've seen people where the Holy Ghost settled down all around them, but it's time for it to get in you. Woo! Can anybody shout amen? We had a Holy Ghost meeting one time, and Brother Arch jumped up. He's a good man. He's a good man. We had a Holy Ghost move of God. Amen. Brother Arch jumped up and grabbed a fly swatter. Went to chasing the wasp around the front of the church. People shouting. Oh, God. Oh, hallelujah. He is a good old man. He really was. He is a mechanic. He is a good man. Amen. But you ever seen anybody that just needs it in them instead of around them? Oh, come on now. Hallelujah. Oh, hallelujah. Amen. What about you? Amen. Look at Israel on their exodus. Amen. The requirement is a departure. Amen. But I got to tell you about this reward. Your life is his dominion. Oh, y'all ain't getting this, are you? Your life becomes his dominion. Praise God. I was asking Sister Dean about Bernadine, Dean, Sister Webb, Granny. She answers to a lot of things. Amen. But I was asking her, so I said, you ever been to Crawford, Texas? She's telling me about Kevin, you know, being down there close to Crawford, Texas. Amen. And did you know the president, you know, his ranch or his home is down there near Crawford, Texas. I went down there, Brother Mike Switzer, me and my wife and my kids, a couple years ago, was in revival there. And so we went down there to Crawford, Texas. Amen. And they had some before and after pictures of Crawford. I mean, but there was no bank. The stores were boarded up. There was one little store right there at the stoplight or the

remember how it was in Egypt. Amen. It's pretty lonesome, wasn't it? It's pretty jab and jive. Amen. Dear God, we was in bondage. Amen. But when we came out, amen, God rewarded us. I said, now I'm going to get in you. That's what kind of revival we need. You need it to get in you. Hallelujah. Amen. Is there anybody that'd like for God to reward them? Amen. With His presence and with His power and with His glory. How can I have a preacher come out? When Israel went out, Judah was his sanctuary. One more thing, and this is it. We're going to come pray. Notice this. The requirement is a departure. The reward is your life is His dominion. Hallelujah. I don't see how people make it on three songs, 3 points, and a poem, and a handshake, and a church dinner. I don't see how they make it on that. Do you? Oh, the presence of God. Amen. Israel coming out of Egypt. Oh, hallelujah. And that cloud by day, that fire by night. Oh, hallelujah. Amen. That was examples of what they call theophany. And that highfalutin word theophany simply means that it was God appearing in a physical form. When they saw that fire and they saw that cloud, amen, that was God in a physical form, amen, with them, amen. But we can have Him in us. But look at the result now. Here's the result of the presence of God. Verse 3, the sea saw it and fled. Amen. Jordan was driven back. What did it say about those mountains, Brother Andy? It said they skipped. At the presence of God, those mountains just took off skipping. I want to ask you something tonight. You got any rivers you need to cross? Well, I feel the Holy Ghost. You got any mountains that you need to climb? You got any obstacles in your way? Well, the Bible said that if we have the presence of God, amen, the sea just flees. Amen, the rivers roll back. Amen, listen, my friend, that's why we've got, amen, to have a spiritual revival. Amen, we cannot settle for a social gathering. Amen, and a meeting and coming together, talking about the snow and the weather and tomorrow's school. Amen, but there's somebody in this building, amen, standing on the banks of the Jordan. That's somebody standing at the foot of a mountain. And there's only one way I know out of it. That's to have the power of God and the glory of God. And brother, when you are filled with the presence of God, amen, Jordan will be driven back, and the sea will roll back, and the mountains will skip out of the way. You can shout and you can shine. You can have revival down in your heart. That's why we need it. Is there anybody that wants it? Are you standing at the river? Are you looking at a mountain? How can I get around it? The power of God, the presence of God, the glory of God in your life. Are y'all here tonight? Yeah. Are you got a river you need to cross? How can I do it? Presence of God. Presence of God. What about that mountain, preacher? Presence of God. Oh, the mountains skipped like rams. The little hills like lambs. What ailed thee, O thou sea? Amen. You always kept me from going across before, but now I got filled with the Spirit. Amen. You always hindered me. You kept me on the other side of revival. Amen. But now I got the presence of God. The sea just rolled back. Amen. What's ailing you, see? Amen. What troubled you, see? Amen. What's troubling you now? Amen. Thou Jordan. Amen. All of a sudden you're driven back. I tell you what it is. Amen. Hallelujah. It's the presence of God. Amen. The Bible said, amen, the rock, amen, turned into water. Are you up against a hard place? Come on, church. I said, are you up against a hard place? Amen. You know what we need in this meeting? Amen. We need the presence of God. Amen. My brother Randy, we don't need one or two or three. Amen. Or the pastor or evangelist. Amen. And that's all. Amen. But you can have it. I said, you can have it. Can anybody shout amen? You can have it in your

Well, I don't know if it's worth it or not. The requirement is a departure. The reward is you become his dominion. But now I'm getting down to this result. It's a demonstration. Hallelujah. That's what we need. We've had too many revivals. Y'all hear me just 5 more minutes and I'm done. But we have had too many revivals where the presence of God was around us. Amen. You came. Church started. You were standing at the bank. You were standing at the foot of a tall mountain. Hell, come on now. You've got to have it in your own life. Hell, you got to have it. We've got people that are in this congregation. There's going to be people that come in those back doors this week. Amen. Whose ideas, amen, have been diluted. They've been deprived of divine power. Amen. There may be some that's been diseased with human philosophy. Amen. They can meditate their way out or think their way out or buy their way out. Amen. But the Bible said, amen, that the power of God, amen, will cause rivers to roll back and mountains to skip out of the way. Can anybody shout amen? That's the kind of results we're needing. I said that's the kind of results that we're needing. We need rivers to roll back. We need mountains to be removed. And it can only be done at the power of God. Hallelujah. Sister Teresa, would you come? Oh, hallelujah. At the presence of God, the rock turned into standing water. Anything the devil has to throw in your way can't stand at the presence of God. Y'all believe that? Woo! Hallelujah. What's ailing you, oh thou sea? How'd you like to go across on dry ground? How'd you like to break out like Miriam in a dance with victory? Oh, that's why we need a revival where every one of us have the presence of God in our own life. Oh, I wish I could preach to you tonight. I'm telling you, we need this kind of demonstration because we're needing some results. We need a revival, Brother Randy, with some results. And it can only happen with the presence of God. A few weeks ago, I was in revival at Brother Aaron Brock's. And Brother, there's a man named Doyle Lakins. He come to the service on Friday night. I preached a little bit. He's lost. He's on oxygen. He's in his 70s. Away from God, going to hell. His wife had got saved at home. One of the local pastors went and prayed with her. She was sick. She got saved at home, was doing good. And Doyle hadn't got saved. Friday night I preached. Brother Aaron went back there to him, invited him to the altar. Hot tears running down his face. Old Doyle rubbed the tears. He said, I'd pray, but I just don't feel it. He

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I'm telling you what the presence of God will do. Are you hearing me? It turns the rock into standing water and flint into a fountain. And that old hard heart. Here it come. Saturday night. The presence of God moved in that place. Oh, hallelujah. The altar call was given.

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And Doyle Akins began to weep hot tears. Prayed his way through, sitting on the altar, holding oxygen. I tell you, I believe he got saved. He got so saved. Brother Randy stood at the back door of that night, put his arm around me. He said, "Now, preacher, tomorrow's Sunday and I can't be here. I got to go to my home church." I said, "That man got saved." He come back Monday night and Tuesday night. Tuesday night at the back door, sitting a preacher, "If the revival goes on past Wednesday, I'll be here. But tomorrow night's my home church." But they had him stand up Monday night. He said, "I've been a compulsive gambler." He said, "That's why we're poor and we ain't got nothing." He said, "I gambled all of our money away all these years." And he said, I went down to Seminole. That's a little town down there, south of Prague on down. And he said, "I knew I was going to come up to the casino." The Indians had just went crazy with casinos out there. He said, "I got up to that casino." He said, "I always turned in that casino."

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Amen. But there was a time when the presence of God would roll it back. Amen. One man preached one time when we got too many ferry boat Christians. Amen. We're trying to get across on our own. Amen. Won't you let the power of God come into your life?

0: We need that kind of demonstration. Let's stand all over the building, lift our hands, and say, God, I want it. Amen, God, I want it. I want the power of God in my own life. Hallelujah. I want my wife to sing a chorus of this song here. Hallelujah. I want us to wait on the Holy Ghost. Praise God. Thank you, Jesus. Go ahead, honey, if you would.
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3: Like a smile on your face or something, hey man, a little bit. Praise God. Man, as we talked about Sunday afternoon, about all the things that's going on in this country, in this world, amen. I'm thankful we don't have to put up with that forever. Praise God. We're not going to have to put up with that forever. Jesus Christ is coming back. Amen. We might be the minority now, but on that day, we're going to be the majority, church. Praise God. Amen, amen, amen. Praise God. I want to read a passage in the book of Job. Book of Job, verse 19. I shared this verse a couple years ago, Job 19:25. I believe it might have been at a camp meeting a couple years ago. I don't remember for sure on that. But Job 19:25, I wanted to go a different direction with this, but Bible says in Job 19:25, he says, "For I know that my Redeemer liveth, and that he shall stand at the latter day upon the earth." Job writes here, speaking, he says, "For I know that my Redeemer liveth, and that he shall stand at the latter day upon the earth." Do you know tonight that your Redeemer liveth, church?
4: Oh, yes. Amen.
3: Do you know you have been redeemed? Amen. And it's Jesus Christ that has redeemed you. Can you say amen to God's words? Amen. Let's go back and just, I want to just highlight. We know that there's a lot of tragedies that affect us all. Sometime or another in our life, we're going to have some different kinds of tragedies. We're going to have some difficulties that we're going to have to face and that we're going to have to go through, church. But we know that through all the things that we may face, we can say that we know our Redeemer liveth. And we can say that He is going to stand. He shall stand at the latter day upon the earth. We're living in a time today that man is doing everything they can to push Christ out of the picture. They're trying to get rid of Christ. And just like when Christ walked the face of this earth, they thought they could get rid of Him by crucifying Him. But they found out, even though they put Him on the cross, 3 days later He rose and that tomb was empty on that resurrection Sunday morning when the young ladies went to that tomb and the stone was rolled away and the tomb was empty. They thought they could put him away. They thought, the Pharisees thought, that they could put Him away. If they killed Him, it would solve the problem. They could get rid of Him. Even so today, they think if they could push Christ out of everything, that they will just run him out, and they will not have to hear from him no more. But we know, according to God's word and according to what Job tells us, that he shall stand at the latter day upon this earth. Jesus Christ is going to come back, and he's going to rule. He's going to rule, church. Today they might want to try to push him out of everything, but there's coming a day that they will have to bow, and they will have to, with their tongues, confess that Jesus Christ is Lord, church. I'm telling you, that is something to look forward to, that day. We have the Muslims today. They don't want anything to do with Christ. They want to push him out. We have our government that want to push him out. They don't want you to celebrate Christmas. They don't want you to talk about Jesus Christ. The school systems don't want you to pray in school. They don't want you to carry the Word of God in the schools. They don't want you to talk about Jesus Christ. They'll let you talk about some of the most ungodly, filthy stuff in this world, but they will not let you talk about Jesus Christ, who can make a change in their life for the better. They won't let you put the Ten Commandments on the walls because they're afraid somebody will obey them. Imagine that. Yeah. What good it would be if people would obey them.
4: Right.
3: It stopped the stealing.
4: Right.
3: It stopped the lying.
4: Right.
3: It stopped the adultery.
4: Yeah.
3: It stopped the ungodly things that's going on in this earth. But the man does not want that. They want to try to push Christ out. They want to try to do it their way because they don't want Christ in the picture. Because if Christ was in the picture, it would reveal who they really are.
4: Right.
3: The Pharisees didn't like that because Christ told them who they were. He revealed their sins. He revealed their heart to the people. So they say, let's crucify him. Let's bring him away. And we'll stop this. But the tomb was empty on that day. And he came back. And I know my Redeemer liveth. And he shall stand upon the earth, Job tells us. In the latter day, he's going to stand upon this earth. A lot of times, just if you think about all the stuff that Job went through and all the things that he faced, and that he was able to say this after all that had forsaken him, and after he had lost all, he was able to raise his hands, I believe, and say to those men that was there that came to supposedly tried to encourage him to help him, which didn't do so much of that, but tried to kind of accuse him of things. He was able to tell them, my Redeemer lives. My Redeemer lives. We find a lot of things that Job went through, and I just want to quickly just rehearse them real quickly. I know most of you are familiar with this and the story of Job. We find it in Job chapter 1 that there was a day when his sons and daughters were eating and drinking at his elder's house, and there came a messenger to Job and tells him that the oxen were plowing and the asses feeding beside themselves, and the 17 fell upon them and took them away and have slain thy servants with the edge of the sword. And I am the only one that has escaped this. Verse 16, while he's speaking, there came another and said, fire of God has fallen from heaven and has burned up the sheep and the servants and consumed them. And only I am escaped alone to tell thee. Verse 17, while he was yet speaking, there came another and said, the Chaldeans made out three bands and fell upon the camels and have carried them away and have slain the servants with the edge of the sword. And only I have escaped to tell thee. And right after that, while he was yet speaking, there came another and said, thy sons and thy daughters were eating and drinking wine in their eldest brother's house, and behold, there came a great wind from the wilderness and smote all four corners of the house, and it fell upon the young men, and they are dead, and I'm the only one that is able to escape this. Bible says Job arose, he rent his mouth, shaved his head, and fell down upon the ground and worshipped. And worshipped. That's what the Bible says. Amen. Read it, chapter 1, verse 20, last part there. Now we have a lot of times, we have difficulties worshiping God when we just had a bad day.
4: Right.
3: Amen?
4: Right.
3: Amen. Where somebody spoke to us wrong, whatever it may be. We have a hard time worshiping God. Here Job has lost all these things, church. He's even lost his children. And he worships God. Satan wasn't satisfied with that. So we find chapter 2 that Satan goes back. And the Bible tells us it was a day when the sons of God came to present themselves before the Lord. And Satan came also among them and presented himself before the Lord. And you know the story. Let me just read on down. And the Lord said to Satan, consider thy servant Job. There's none like him in the earth. A perfect man, upright man. One that fears God and shews evil. And still he holdeth fast his integrity. After all he's went through. In other words, he's still got it together, church.
4: Amen.
3: He hasn't fallen all apart.
4: Amen.
3: And he's held fast his integrity. Although thou hast moved me against him, destroy him without cause. Satan answered, the Lord said, skin for skin, yea, all that the man hath he will give for his life. But let me just touch his body. Let me just touch him. And Satan's telling God, if I can just touch his body, but in my words, I'll guarantee he will curse you. If I can just get a hold of his body. God gives him permission, you can touch his body, but you cannot take his life. You will not take his life. And soon as Satan left the presence of the Lord and smote Job with sore boils from the sole of his foot unto his crown of his head. Satan did not waste no time, church. Bible talks about, I believe, as soon as he left the presence of God, Satan went and did what he was able to do. But we find in verse 8, with even all that Job has lost, and all the physical agony that's coming to him, he takes that potter's piece of clay, and he sits down and he begins to scrape himself from the sores and the things that was there. And the boils. And just has to scrape the sores. And the Bible says, then it said his wife unto him, do thou still retain thy integrity? Curse God and die. Now that had to be really a hard blow right there when your spouse comes to you and tells you, why don't you just curse God and die? He tells him, thou speakest as one of the foolish women speaketh. What? Shall we receive good at the hand of God? Shall we not receive evil? And all this, did not Job sin with his lips? He did not curse God. He did not have anything to say against God and what was taking place in his life. In other words, he still held his integrity. He still stayed faithful to God. And the Bible then tells us in his response to his friends that come, the Bible talks about in chapter 2, verse 11, that Job had three friends who heard of all this evil, and they was going to come, to Job. And we find after each one of their responses, over in chapter 19, verse 25, Job was able, and to me, just reading between the lines, I believe he lifted up his eyes towards heaven, and towards God. And I believe he had to raise his voice and says, I know that my Redeemer liveth. I know all those things that I've gone through. God has not forsaken me. God has not left me. God is still with me. And I know my Redeemer liveth. In other words, God's not dead, church. Even though I'm going through a lot of these things, even though Satan is coming against me, I know God is still alive. He's not dead. And I am confident even in the future, He is still going to come. And He's going to stand upon this earth someday. I know. And I think about sometimes, church, how we doubt God. And some of the small things that we go through, we doubt God. We struggle, church. I struggled. You struggled. We've been there. We had difficulty times and we wondered, God, why am I going through this? Why do I have to face these things? But Job was able to keep his integrity. He was able to keep things together. He was able to know that my God still is alive. And that's what we must do, church. When Satan comes against us, we need to tell him no. You can tell Satan no. My God has not forsaken me. He's still alive. My Redeemer liveth, and I know He lives.
4: Amen.
3: Praise God. Job says that my Redeemer liveth. What's a Redeemer? What's he actually talking about? When he says, you know, I know my Redeemer liveth. There's several things in the Old Testament we can look at that talks about a Redeemer. Let's go to Leviticus chapter 25, if you'll go over there. Notice chapter 25, verse 47. Bible says, and if a sojourner or a stranger wax rich by thee, and thy brother that dwelleth by him wax poor, and sell himself unto the stranger or sojourner by thee, or to the stock of the stranger's family, after that he is sold, he may be redeemed again, one of his brethren may redeem him. Here we have in this verse, we have an example in the law that the person who had sold himself into slavery is able to pay his debt. He sold himself into slavery because he's in debt. He can't pay his debt, so he sells himself into slavery to pay his debt. A close relative, as he talks about in this verse, a relative is able to come and buy him back or redeem him. Redeem him. And that's one of the definitions we can look at about redeem. Go over into the same chapter. Go down over, go back into verse 25. If thy brother be waxen poor and has sold away some of his possessions, and if any of his kin come to redeem it, then shall he redeem that which his brother has sold. And if the man have none to redeem it, himself be able to redeem it. So here we find a person had to sell his property to pay his debt. The closest relative was able to, given the first opportunity, he had the first choice to be able to come back and or able to come and buy back the property or the possession that his brother or relative sold. He was able to redeem it back. A family member sold it. A relative was able to come back and redeem it or buy it back, some things that he had. Also, we find in Deuteronomy, if you go over to Deuteronomy chapter 19. In chapter 19, I'm not going to take time to read the whole passage, but you'll talk about here a city of refuge. I believe most of you are probably familiar with this city of refuge. It's a place that a person could go to if something was to happen. If I accidentally, and he gives some examples there if you'll read them. If I was out in the woods and I was swinging an axe and cutting some firewood or something and the head of the axe came off and it killed somebody. It went through the air and hit somebody and killed them. Well, I'm going to probably have some family members or some people that's going to be angry at me. They want to know, you know, they may not have seen me actually do it. And, they're wondering, was this an accident or did you do this on purpose? So what God tells them, I'm paraphrasing, trying to cut it back here a little bit. What God tells them is here in this land, you need to take a portion of it and you need to make it a place of refuge. You need to make it that a person can come and he can find refuge in this place. A place that no one can come and bring harm to them. If I had an accident out there and the people wanted to try to kill me because of what took place, you know, they're angry at me. So this, I could run to this city of refuge, a place of safety. And that is kind of what God has done for us. We're able to go to Him and we are able to have this place of safety. We are redeemed. It's a city of refuge. You've seen stories and you remember years back when they had the LA riots. And they showed on TV quite often that truck driver who got caught right in the crossroads there. And, I mean, he was innocent. He didn't do nothing. But here these people dragged him out of the truck, and one man took a brick and threw it into the side of his head, you know. A lot of times when people are enraged and something happens, you know, they're going to come after you. Even though you're innocent of it, it was a total accident, you know. But people get in this rage, and you know, they react, and they want to string you up. But we can run to this city of refuge. And there we could find peace. And we would not have to have anybody. People could not come and bring harm to us. If they wanted to, they were not able to do that. And here, so we have three examples. We're able, if we are poor or in debt and we sell ourselves into slavery, we're able to come, a relative is able to come and buy us back. And bring us back so we are not into slavery no more. If we was able in debt, we were not able to pay our debt, we was to sell some property or some personal possessions, a relative could come and buy it back and redeem it. If we are in a situation that we are in harm, we could run to this city of refuge and we would be able to find safety there. We'd be able to be redeemed and not be in danger of the enemy. So we find that Job says, I know my Redeemer liveth. What do we say when we say, I know my Redeemer lives? Well, by the examples that we have of what redemption is in the Old Testament, we was in slavery, church. We was in bondage. We was in a physical debt. I mean, sin had destroyed our lives. That's what sin does. It destroys. Sin never builds, church. Sin never does us any good. The Bible only thinks about sin. The Bible says there is pleasure in sin for a short season. But the destruction that sin brings to people's lives is tremendous, church. Sin destroys families, it destroys marriages, sin destroys your physical body. Your body was not made to breathe smoke. Your body was not made to put things in it. It's going to bring harm to it. God didn't design our bodies for those things. So sin does that, it destroys. Sin destroys the marriage. God designed our marriage, as we talked about Sunday afternoon. The Bible says, for this cause a man shall leave his father and shall cleave to his wife. God, and the Bible talks about also another place, He tells us, to death do us part. That's what God's intention of marriage is, church. But when man wants to try to have other relationships outside of marriage, it brings destruction, church. It destroys the family. That's what sin does. So we was in that bondage, church. The Bible says the wages of sin is death. So we was in that bondage of sin. But Job was able to say, I know my Redeemer lives. Also, a redemption is personal property. We had to sell it to pay the debts. A relative, a closest relative could come and buy the property back. He had the first choice. The first opportunity to come and get the property back. Well, we know in Satan, when we live in sin, it destroys this body. It brings us into bondage. But we also know that it just makes our lives as a whole in a mess. It just makes our lives as a whole in a mess. I mean, you've got marriages and you've got so many people, they got children here and there, and they're paying child support, and they got children everywhere, and all these things, and they can't keep a job, they don't care about things, and they just get in that bondage, and they just get in that lifestyle, and that's what sin does. It just destroys our lives as a whole. But Job was able to say, I know my Redeemer lives. We know today we was in bondage to sin, but Jesus Christ came and set us free. He bought us back, church, from slavery and the bondage of sin. Also, our lives were just in a mess. And He took us, church. And He put our lives back together. Now, I know there's going to be some scars that you're going to have when you was in sin. There's going to be some things you're going to have to deal with the rest of your life. But what God does as a whole, He puts our lives back together and He helps us with those problems. That's what redemption is, church. He redeems us. He brings us back. And also in redemption, we can run to Him. He is our city of refuge. That we can go to Him and Satan cannot get a hold of us. Satan can't get to us, church. The Bible talks about how that we have, church, a cloud of angels around us. We have a great host of an army of angels, church, that I believe are there all the time. There's times I believe, church, that we was asleep at night and harm was going to come to us. And we knew nothing about it, church. But we was there protected by our angels. Our Heavenly Father was watching over us. And we slept through the whole thing and knew nothing about it, church. Because we can run. We're in that place of that city of refuge that Satan cannot get a hold of us. Praise God. Satan had to get permission from God to take his possessions and his family. And then he had to go back and get permission from God to take to bring boils upon his body. Satan has to get permission from our Heavenly Father, church. Praise God. Amen. We are in that city of refuge, church. I know my Redeemer lives. Praise God. Why? Because I've been bought back from slavery. I know my Redeemer lives. Because when I was in sin, life was miserable. Life was terrible. Sin had made it into a mess. But God brought back those things and redeemed me. And I'm in that city of refuge. Praise God. Glory to His name. I know my Redeemer lives. But we may have some difficult times, church. As I mentioned Sunday, a lot of things going on in this world, church. I mean, a lot of things are going on. And we don't know what tomorrow may hold. Amen?
4: Amen?
3: We don't know exactly what may take place. So I believe in church that, you know, just life can bring some difficult times. Sin. And the things of this world. Death. Destruction just comes. There's been good people that's lost their homes in storms. Godly people. Things take place. These things happen, church. But even through the difficult times, we know that our Redeemer lives, church. We know that He's alive. And we may face some difficult times. I believe, church, as we grow in the Lord and we draw closer to Him, I know. That we're not going to be liked by the religious world. The religious crowds. They're really going to stick their nose up at us. I know that there may come times. I know lots of people talking about, you know, there may come a time when we are physically persecuted. If Jesus tarries, that time will come. That time will come. They're going to be hated. The Bible talks about, you know, we'll be hated by all men. We're not going to be liked by this world, church.
4: Amen.
3: But right now, I feel like that is a ways off. Jesus could come before that takes place. But one of the greatest things that's happening in the religious world, church, is the lukewarmness. That lukewarm religion. And when people are on fire for God, they're not going to like that. And they're going to retaliate in different ways, church. They may say things about us. They may steal things from us. They may do things, church. And we find here, I guarantee you, whoever stole our letters off that sign out there, I believe if you asked them, they would have told you, I'm a Christian.
5: Oh, yeah.
3: And they probably thought they were doing God a favor.
5: Oh, yeah.
3: See, Paul was in that situation before he became Paul, when he was Saul. He thought he was doing God's work.
5: Right.
3: And he was persecuting the Christians until he saw the light.
5: Right.
3: And he was changed. But there's a lot of people, because the phone call we received on the answer machine said, you know, that the God I serve doesn't do that, doesn't judge like that. So I almost guarantee you, know, they probably said that they was a Christian. And that's the kind of people, church, that a lot of times will retaliate and come against us, is that religious crowds that thinks they're of God, but they don't like that standard of living. So they go and say, we got to stop these people. That's what they said about Christ. Let's stop Him, and we can keep going on in our type of religion. So we're going to have to say all kinds of things about Him. We're going to have to say things falsely about Him. That's what they did to Christ. They said all kinds of things false about Him. They had to bring false witnesses in to testify against Him. They had to lie about that. And that's what they're going to do, church. So what I'm saying is we're going to we may have some difficult times from the religious crowd and the things that go on. But whatever we may face, church, I can say I know my Redeemer lives. Romans chapter 16, if you'll turn there. Romans chapter 16, verse 17. He says, now I beseech you, brethren, mark them which cause divisions and offense contrary to the doctrine which you have learned, and avoid them. The compromising church will continue to compromise. Jesus talked about the church in Revelation. The lukewarm church. They are going to continue to compromise. They're going to stay lukewarm. What we must do, church, as Paul writes here, he says, brethren, mark them which cause division and offense contrary to the doctrine which you have learned, and avoid them. We don't have to run. We don't have to be. We don't have to be best friends with these people and things. The Bible says to avoid them.
5: Amen.
3: We do not let their doctrine, we do not let their style of preaching, their message come into the pulpit. We don't want it in our homes and things like that. The Bible says to avoid them. Now that's what the Word of God says.
5: Yeah.
3: You may say, that's too hard. Well, that's what the Apostle Paul wrote for us to do. Those that are going to cause division, those that are going to cause offense, we need to mark them. When you mark them, I mean you put a mark on them. You tag them, in other words. And you avoid them. The Bible says in Philippians chapter 3, verse 17. It says, brethren, be followers together of me and mark them which walk so as ye have us for an example. So here's another crowd of people that we are to mark. We have that group of people who are going to compromise. They're going to try to bring division. They're going to try to bring offense. The Bible says to mark them. You tag them.
5: Yeah.
3: But also we are to mark or tag those who want to live godly.
5: Right.
3: Those who want to live holy, Paul tells us here in this verse. In Philippians chapter 3, verse 17. We are to mark them, he says. He says to mark them which walk so, for an example. These people are an example to us. Those people are going to live godly and are going to live according to God's Word. We mark them and they are to be an example to us.
5: Yes.
3: I'm telling you, these false preachers and these men, I mean, they may have a lot of good things going on for them, but if they're not doing the complete Word of God, it's not right. It's not right.
5: Come on, brother.
3: We need to avoid them. We don't lift them up. We don't put them on a pedestal. They're not examples to us. The righteous and the godly, Paul says, you mark them and let them be an example to you. So these are the kind of people that we are to watch, church, that we are to follow. We may have some difficult times from people who want to bring offense, want to bring destruction. We just mark them, we avoid them, and we say, I know my Redeemer lives. You're not going to change my mind. You're not going to change those men that cried to come to Job. They wanted to try to convince Job that he was wrong, that he sinned, that he was the guilty one. But he was able to say, no, I know my Redeemer lives. In Galatians chapter 1, you're familiar with verse 8, Paul says, though an angel from heaven preaches another gospel unto you than that which he hath preached unto you, let him be a curse. Let him be a curse. And we said before, so I say now again, if any man preach another gospel unto you than that ye have received, let them be a curse. You may ask, why are you preaching this? Or why are you talking about this? Because I believe this is the way Satan is going to try to destroy the real church. It's with false doctrines. With lukewarmness. Lukewarmness is killing the church. And we need to mark them and avoid them, church. And those that are on fire for God, let them be an example. And if any man comes, Paul says, or an angel from heaven is to come and preaches something different than this word right here, you don't pay him no mind. Tells him he's accursed. You need to get away from it. Amen.
5: Yes, amen.
3: These are things we will be facing, church, in the last days. In this church age, in this age we're living in, is false doctrine, lukewarmness. We're going to be troubled, church. They may people going to tell you, look at the crowds, look at the multitudes, look at what's going on. It's just like the power of God. They're going to talk about there's angels floating around, there's feathers falling from heaven, and then there's gold dust and all these things, church. These are things that we'll be facing in the last days. And when we mark them and say, you're wrong, they're not going to be happy about that. They're not going to be happy. Like I said Sunday, you're not going to fit in. They're not going to like you. When you start telling people you got to live holy,
5: come on, brother.
3: It's going to go against the grain.
5: Right, anybody?
3: And they're not going to like you, church. But even though we may face some of these things, I know my Redeemer lives.
5: Right,
3: I know my Redeemer lives.
5: Yeah.
3: Praise God. As I read Sunday morning, for we wrestle not against flesh and blood, but against principalities, against powers, against the rulers of darkness of this world, against spiritual wickedness in high places. Now when you read that verse, I read that we are going to have some difficult times. Because we wrestle against principalities, against powers, and against rulers of darkness of this world, and against spiritual wickedness in high places. He says, this is what we wrestle against. In other words, there is a fight going on. There's going to be some difficulties. Satan's not going to like us, church. As we grow in the Lord, and I look and just think about with this local church, this local body right here, church, we got people from all over several states that would love to be with us. And I look at people trying to make way to get here. And I believe we're going to have growth. God's promised us growth. Remember?
5: Right.
3: But why I'm preaching this is because I believe the elders are preaching, we got to be on fire for God.
5: Right. Amen.
3: We're doing our best to preach and teach the Word of God as straight as we can. And as you take heed to it and we grow together in the Lord's, we are going to wrestle against principalities, against powers, against the rulers of darkness of this world, and against spiritual wickedness in high places. In other words, the devil's just not going to roll over and say, go ahead and go on.
5: Amen.
3: Some difficulty's going to come, church.
5: Yes.
3: When new people come, there's going to be changes in their lives.
5: Right.
3: There's going to be changes. And when every time a new person comes, it adds to this body. And as things are come, church, difficulties can come.
5: Yes.
3: Struggles can come.
5: Right.
3: And if we're not careful, we can let Satan use that.
5: Yeah.
3: And just the powers of darkness, church, it's going to fight against those who love God.
5: Right.
3: So I'm saying is that we may have some difficult times. I don't say any of this to be discouraging. Because I can say, I know my Redeemer lives.
5: Right. Yeah.
3: I know my Redeemer lives.
5: Yes.
3: I know we may face some things, but I know my Redeemer lives. Some things we must do. I'm telling you, time got away from us tonight. I don't know what happened. Praise God. I think Satan took some of our time. Amen. What we must do to prevent some of this, church, we must stay on fire for God. I've said it many times. Others have said it. But we must, in Hebrews chapter 10, the Bible tells us a familiar passage. We must, in verse 25, we must not forsake the assembling of ourselves together, as a matter of some is, but exhorting one another. Exhorting one another. And as much the more as you see the day approaching. We must not forsake the assembling of ourselves together. We must, church. Every opportunity we have, we must be together. We must stay strong in the Lord, church. There's strength in numbers, in each other. We receive strength. But that's not good enough, church, just to say, okay, I'm going to be in every service. That's not good enough. You say, well, the Bible says not to forsake. Yes, but the Bible tells us to do more than that. I mean, we can be in every service. You can be here every time the doors are open. But that's not going to get you to heaven either.
5: That's right.
3: That's not going to guarantee you're going to make heaven. That's something we must do, the Bible tells us. And it'll help us to stay strong in the Lord. But it goes farther than that. Here at our church, I mean, we have some long services. I mean, we're here most of the Sunday afternoon. I mean, it's a lot of Wednesday night services. I mean, 1 hour to the minutes. They're over. They're on the way home. There's some churches I ride by on Sunday evenings if I go by them or something. I mean, I wonder why they even came. I mean, they're there and less than an hour, they're gone. Amen? And you may wonder, what was even the purpose? I hate to know I had to drive a long ways for that. And we can be, church, we can spend 6-7 hours on Sunday mornings. Or Sunday, all day Sunday. But that's not going to make a spiritual church.
5: Amen.
3: That's not going to say, okay, I've done that. I'm strong in the Lord.
5: Amen.
3: I remember one Sunday, church, a few weeks back. We was here so long, a couple weeks before memorial service. I was out there in the parking lot me and Nathan was in his truck and we got ready to leave and he cranked up his truck and I saw something blow out the exhaust pipe. And Brother Bobby was there. All I saw was an object, but Brother Bobby was in his car facing and he saw what it was and a bird was in his exhaust pipe. And when he cranked it up, it blew the bird out of the exhaust pipe. And we was in church long enough, that bird built a complete nest in his tailpipe. I kid you not. I got out and looked at it. It was a complete nest. Didn't kill the bird or didn't right then. He flew off. But that's how long we're here. You say, well, that ought to make us go to heaven. No. We can be here longer than that. But we was here long enough, a bird had time to build a complete nest. But the psalmist David tells us it takes more than that. In Psalms chapter 1, we're familiar with, he tells us that it's not just the time you're in church. It's when you're home alone.
5: Yeah.
3: He says, blessed is the man that walks not in the counsel of the ungodly, nor standeth in the way of sinners, nor sitteth in the seat of the scornful. But his delight is in the law of the Lord. And in his law does he meditate day and night. And when he has this kind of mindset, church, he says he shall be like a tree planted by the rivers of water that bringeth forth his fruit in his season. His leaf also shall not wither, and whatsoever he does shall prosper. The ungodly are not so, he tells us. But my point is, church, you could be here all day long. But just coming to church on Sunday and being here all day long is not what it takes. The psalmist David says, I need to have my mind on the Lord even during the week.
5: Yeah.
3: I need to meditate on His law. And a lot of times, you know, what happens is that Satan fights us and takes our time away from us during the week. That's a struggle. It's a struggle for me. It may not be for you. But I mean, you go day after day after day and evening after evening and you just go, go, go. And next thing you know, I mean, you've gone week. The whole week is right back to Sunday. And what happens is we get so caught up in this rat race world that we're living in.
5: Right.
3: I mean, this world, and it's wide open. It's just wide open. And I'd love for it to stop. I'd love for it to slow down, but it just don't. I know with my work and stuff, and with your guys' work and everything, it's just go, go, go. I mean, you don't have time in the evenings. I mean, something, you got to do this, you got to take care of this and this. And I'm telling you, something breaks down, something happens. And this is the way Satan fights us. He's going to fight us, church. He tells us not to forsake the assembly of ourselves, but there's six other days of the week. That you need your mind on the Lord.
5: Yes, that's right. Amen.
3: That you need to be strong in His words.
5: Amen.
3: I remember when I evangelized and was on the road some. I'm trying to hurry. I wanted everything. We lived in a travel trailer. I pulled the travel trailer. And I wanted everything to work. When I plugged the lights in on that travel trailer to go down, I wanted them to work. That was something that just, whatever you want to call it. I'm sure a doctor can put a name on it. But and sure enough, I mean, things broke down all the time. And I had to get to the point, I said, I am not worrying about it. It'll be there when I get time to fix it. I'm here to preach a revival. I got to give myself to that. And I mean, that was a temptation. That was a struggle for me. He said, well, why are you struggling over that? Well, I may ask you, why are you struggling over some of the things you're struggling over? But
5: come on, bro.
3: That was something that Satan fought me with. And things break down at the house all the time, and I just have to stop. And it's just going to be there. I got a honey-do list. And it gets longer all the time. And my wife, she don't fuss about it. She knows I'll get to it when I can.

0: I know my Redeemer lives. Amen. And he shall stand upon this earth.
1: Right. Amen.
0: Praise God. Father, I thank you, Lord, for your goodness to us, Lord. I thank you, Lord, God, we have hope in you, Jesus. God, I pray, Father, tonight, Lord, God, that you just help us, Lord Jesus. We thank you, O God, for all that you've given to us, Lord. Help us, God, to be on fire for you, Lord. God, even during the week, Lord, help us, God, to keep our minds upon you, Lord. I pray, God, just to be strong in you, Lord, during our own personal time, Lord. God, I pray, Father, that you'd help us, Lord Jesus, in this hour we're living in, God. As things go and things are chaos, Lord, it just seems like it's a non-stop world, Lord. Help us, oh God, not to get caught up into that lifestyle, Lord. But God, that we just try to keep things as simple as we can, Lord. And God, that we would just, Lord, keep our minds on you, Lord. And keep our priorities right, Lord Jesus. Praise your name, Lord Jesus. Praise God, praise God, praise God. Glory to God. Thank you, Jesus. Amen. Let me say one thing. I was going to mention it, and I didn't. But I feel like it would be worth mentioning. The first revival I preached was by a man, and he was in the depths of the Word. Spent a lot of time in the Word, just all day long. But anyhow, he gave me a chance to preach and try to help me out. And I talked to him. I said, how do you find time to study? I used to find time to spend time in God's Word with all the things there is to do. And he told me it's simply what your priorities are.
1: Right.
0: It's simply what your priorities are. So that's what we're going to have to do, church.
1: Yes.
0: Satan can take the simplest things and pull us away from him.
1: Yes.
0: And we just need to keep our priorities right.
1: Amen. Amen.
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3: Because it is probably the most quoted and the most known verse in all of the Scripture, Old and New Testament. But we're going to look at this and look at three different themes from the Gospel of John chapter 3 and verse 16. Amen. Look with me, if you would, at this verse. And most of you probably can just quote it, and that would be okay. But let's look at John 3:16. For God so loved the world that He gave His only begotten Son, that whosoever believeth in Him should not perish, but have everlasting life. Amen. You may be seated. This is a verse, as I said, is probably the most known and the most quoted verse. It's only 25 words. The children know it. They're taught it when they're very, very young. And sometimes the most familiar is what we overlook. We don't really look at the important themes, the important truth that is from a small little verse of Scripture like this. Amen. It has been, this verse has been called the most concise summary of the gospel in the Bible. These few little verses. Martin Luther called it the miniature gospel. Anytime you wanted to give the gospel quick, give them John 3:16, and you'll give them the gist of the truth of the gospel of Jesus Christ. Amen. It's been called the gospel in a nutshell. Just this small verse of Scripture, but yet

really, really powerful. I wanted to use this theme because I have thought of many times about how that Christmas has made a difference in the lives of every one of us. And I don't mean just the celebration, but the truth of it, the reality of it, the message of Christmas that never grows old. We continue to rejoice in it. And during the holidays when it just seems like many people, and I don't really get all that distracted by the Santa Claus and all the other things. It doesn't really bother me. If people want to get all involved in that, that's their business. But I just soak in all of the other good things about the Christmas season. Amen. And I see in it all a wonderful opportunity to declare the gospel of Jesus Christ to many people. We're going to talk about love today. For God so loved the world. The love that makes a difference. Now, immediately when you think of that term, you think of love on your own terms. What you think about it. What you believe that it is. What the world thinks that love is. And for the most part, I believe that the world has a total misconception about love. And they certainly don't understand the love of God. And I don't know that any of us can fully comprehend it. It is too large. It's too overwhelming. But all that I know is that we can experience it. We can live in it. We can have the knowledge of it. We can be blessed by it every day of our life. And it's this message of the love of God. It can really make a difference in the lives of people. Most people think of love as something with condition. That's why it's so hard for us. If someone stops loving me, then I'm going to run out of love for them pretty quick. That's natural love. That's human love. But that's not the way it is with God. God's love is so hard for us to comprehend because it's without condition. He loves and keeps on loving. He keeps pouring out. He's the source of it, and it just keeps coming, keeps pouring out. Amen. Even men that hate God and rebel against God, even those that point their finger and curse at God, He still loves them. Men are going to go to hell unsaved, but they're not going to go to hell unloved. I understand that there is the balance of God's love and God's justice. And I understand that, I think most of us understand that God is a God of justice, but it is His love that prevails. It is His love that we need to try to comprehend and understand and realize, and this morning be reminded of a few things about it, because it will make a difference in the lives of people. Amen. It can hide a multitude of sins. The love of God, it can reach so far that it's almost more than we can understand or comprehend. And it starts in this verse by saying, for God so loved. The source is God. This verse, in the very beginning phrase here, it just assumes the existence of God. It assumes that He is. It assumes that we understand that God is a God who exists, even though we cannot necessarily see Him. But yet we understand that He's real by faith. The scripture in Hebrews reaffirms this. Hebrews 11, without faith it's impossible to please Him. For he that cometh to God must believe that He is. You have to believe that God exists before you can ever be saved. You have to be a believer in the fact that God exists before you can know Him in a personal way. The fool has said in his heart, there is no God. And there are those intellectuals and those who feel like that they are really knowledgeable in our world today make a mockery of Christianity, make a mockery of the Bible, and would make a mockery of this truth that we're talking about here today because they cannot comprehend it. But even the most wicked atheist, the most vile person in this world can't understand it or comprehend it, but yet the love of God is flowing in their direction too. I can't comprehend that. It's too big for me. It's too great for me to understand. I can't really fully comprehend it, but I believe it because the Bible says it. Amen. So He's the source.
He's the source, and everything that flows to our lives, every good thing that flows in our direction, He's the source of it. It all starts with God. All begins with Him. God so loved the world. And this love that He sent our way was not something that was influenced. It wasn't caused by any outside force. This was a sovereign thing that God just spontaneously, by His will, an act of His will, He loves the world. He loves mankind. He loves people, everyone in this world. He loves them. Amen. Glory to God. There's some wonderful verses in the Scripture that describe this, that actually define, that love defines who God is. He is love. 1 John chapter 4. And we have known and believed the love of God that hath to us. God is love. And he that dwelleth in love dwelleth in God, and God in him. Herein is our love made perfect. God has chosen to love us. He is in Deuteronomy chapter 7. And verse number 7. The Lord did not set his love upon you, nor choose you because you were more in number. He's talking to the nation of Israel. He didn't choose you because you were more in people, for you were the fewest of all people. But because the Lord loved you, and because he would keep the oath which he has sworn unto your fathers. The Scripture just says that God just set his love on you. It was an act of his sovereign will to love mankind. Can you imagine all the wicked, evil people? There are some people that you would naturally think are repulsive, and you would turn away from them, but God so loved the world. Amen. Jeremiah 31 and verse 3. The Lord hath appeared of old unto me, saying, yea, I have loved thee with an everlasting love. Therefore with loving kindness have I drawn thee. As I said, we have this misconception because we think of the love of God like it can be compared to the love that people would have human love. And we know that is not true. As a matter of fact, there are three different words in the Greek that describe love. And I know that you've been through this little lesson before about the love of God, but we're just going to talk about these three words again here for a moment. These three Greek words which describe the love of God in three different ways. One is the word philio, and we get our word philanthropy or an act of brotherly love. Kindness toward one another. And that's described as filial love in the New Testament. And then there's eros, which is described as intimate love, sensual love. We get our word erotic from that word eros. And so it's describing an intimate love. And then the third category is agapeo love. And I know I'm not pronouncing these words exactly right. But you know what I'm talking about. I'm trying to distinguish that there is a love that is a love that you can't understand or comprehend, and you can't really even see it in any relationship or any situation in your life. Can you fully comprehend the love of God? The agape love is the expression of a perfect God toward the unworthy mankind. Amen. The expression of God's love from his position of perfection toward the unworthy and the unlovable in all of this world. Do you know of someone like that? Do you know of someone that sometimes you would just think, I wish that they would have trouble. I wish things would happen to them. I wish they would have things come their way. And you just think of all the wicked, vile things that people have done and how that you run out of energy in trying to care about them. But God never stops loving. He keeps pouring out. He keeps pouring out. As a matter of fact, when people go to hell, it's because they have just trampled on the love and the grace of God. Amen. For God so loved the world. Amen. What an amazing thing. The Apostle Paul, Romans chapter 8. This is one of the most wonderful passages about the love of God. Who shall separate us from the love of Christ? Shall tribulation, distress, persecution, famine,
or nakedness, or peril, or sword? As it is written, for thy sake we are killed all the day long. We are accounted as sheep for the slaughter. Nay, in all these things we are more than conquerors through him that loved us. For I am persuaded that neither death, nor life, nor angels, nor principalities, nor powers, nor things present, nor things to come, nor height, nor depth, nor any other creature shall be able to separate us from the love of God which is in Christ Jesus our Lord. Hallelujah. Hallelujah. It doesn't matter what happens. Nothing can separate you from the love of God. Amen. What a wonderful, wonderful hope that we have in the Lord. A preacher by the name of George Matheson, a Scottish preacher, back in the 1800s. He became well known all over Scotland as a preacher of the gospel. Most people didn't know that he was almost completely blind. And even when he was a child in school, he had to sit over by the window so he'd have enough light to see what he was trying to read. And then he had spectacles that were the thickest that they could provide for him so that he would be able to see it all. As he grew older, his vision got worse to the point that all his vision was just, could barely see an outline of a person. He couldn't hardly even read as he became a young man and a young preacher of the gospel. So his sister became his companion. His sister read to him and helped him in his studies and his preparation of his messages. And they said that he had the most amazing memory, that once he had studied and prepared, that he would bring his Bible and a notebook to the pulpit, and he would look down frequently at his notes just because he didn't want people to think that he couldn't see them. But he was preaching from the memory of his study and his preparation, and he was mightily used of the Lord. But when he was 40 years old, his companion, his sister, she met someone and decided to get married. This is really hard for him because she was the one that led him everywhere that he went, helped him in his studies. And now in this new circumstance of having to be absolutely dependent upon the Lord, on her wedding day, he wrote this song. O love that wilt not let me go, I rest my weary soul in thee. I give thee back the life I owe, that in thine ocean depths it flow. May richer, fuller be. He wrote that song in 10 minutes, he said, on the day that his sister companion got married, and he had to have a newfound faith and confidence in the Lord. He carried on many years in his ministry and touched many, many lives down through the years. It is a love that will not let you go. That's the love of God. A lot of people think that if I mess up, if I make a mistake, if I sin against God, that God is just going to give up on me. We're thinking in natural terms. We think how people think, how people do. They give up. But God doesn't give up. He just keeps on reaching. He keeps on loving. He keeps on extending himself toward mankind. It is hard to understand and comprehend, but it is a love that will not let us go. Praise God. Hallelujah. Glory to God. Another song that we often think about when we're thinking about the love of God was written by Frederick Lehman. He was Jewish. And in the early 1900s, he wrote this song, O love of God, how rich and pure, how measureless and strong. Well, he wrote the two verses to it, but then in his study and research, he found it, and I'd heard this story a lot of times, and I wanted to make sure, is that just a story that people tell? Sometimes preachers tell things, and you think, where did they come up with that? Could that really be true? And so I did a little research on this and found out that hundreds of years before that Frederick Lehman had written this song, O Love of God, that there was a man who was in an insane asylum. And he wrote on the walls of that insane asylum.
And Frederick Lehman, he read about that and he researched that. And when he read that, he included a third stanza to his song that had been written on the walls of this insane asylum. And they didn't find it till after this man was buried. The third stanza to the song was, "Could we with ink the ocean fill? And were the skies of parchment made? Were every stalk on earth a quill, and every man a scribe by trade, to write the love of God above would drain the ocean dry, nor could the scroll contain the whole, though stretched from sky to sky." Now that man might have been in an insane asylum, but he was not insane. Amen. He knew the love of God. I can't imagine a more wonderful and beautiful picture that he gave of the love of God that could not, yet you can't diminish it. You can't, there's just no way that you could ever drain the ocean of God's love dry. Amen. Glory to God. Adam Clark, the great theologian, he made two important points that he believed it was important for everybody that was in ministry. He said, number one, the world is ruined. The world is ruined. The world is condemned and is going to perish everlastingly. Point number two, he said, God, through the impulse of His eternal love, provided for its rescue. Amen. Now, if you want, that's all the doctrine you really need to know right there. That we were condemned to die and we deserve to die and to be eternally separated from God. That's what mankind deserved. But through the impulse of God's love, He provided a way for men to be saved. And you're saved today not because of your own goodness or your merit. Not because of just even decisions that you have made. You're saved today because God so loved the world. He so loved you. He so loved me. And He loves those that are out there in this community and all over this world that we're preaching the gospel to and sending forth missionaries to. He loves the beggars in Calcutta. Yes, He does. He loves those wealthy Arabs, those oil tycoons. He loves them too. You can think of every kind of person in this world. The stockbroker in New York City. The homeless person. Go name any person, any classification, as evil and awful as they may be. I can't think of anybody more despicable, and I've read very little about him except what I've heard. And there was a little thing I heard on the news this week about Charles Manson. Charles Manson is a demon possessed man who's been in prison all of his life. Slaughtered and murdered a number of people out in Hollywood back in the 60s. And a horrible, wicked, vile, evil person. And the reason he was in the news this week was because they said somehow he has arranged where he could have a cell phone in his cell. So now he has a cell phone. Charles Manson has a cell phone in his jail cell. He's probably got color TV and a nicer bed than you and I, too. There's no telling what he's got in that situation he's been in most of his life. Wicked, evil, a person who deserves judgment. He deserved to die. He didn't deserve anything good. But somehow, if you can comprehend this, if he would open up his heart to God, the love of God would just come flooding into that jail cell, that prison where he's at. He don't deserve it. He deserves judgment. He deserves to die. But that's how difficult it is for us to comprehend or to understand the love of God. The world. God so loved the world. In this place, I know that the world, there's several words that describe the world in the New Testament. The world as the arrangement or the system of the world is one definition. Of the world. And then the world that is the material world around us. The trees and the mountains and creation. That would be another definition of the world. But this word here describes the world. Mankind. The people who populate this earth. The people who live in this world. That's for God so loved the world.
mankind, people. Amen. I don't know if you think about this very much, but I think about it pretty often. Because there are literally millions of people, multiplied millions of people all over the world that had never heard about Jesus. They'd never heard the Bible. But I was born into a family to where from the time I was a small little boy, I heard the stories about Jesus. I heard the message of the gospel when I was just a small child. I heard all those wonderful stories in the Old Testament, the New Testament. I heard the message of the gospel. And many of you had the same kind of privilege. You had parents and grandparents who cared enough about you that they loved God and they wanted you to understand the message of the gospel. How privileged that we are, but all the world doesn't have that blessing. But all the world has that love. The same love. Amen. Glory to God. And we have been called to be His hand extended, His love extended to the world. Amen. Everywhere we go and what we do, if you're grouchy and mean to the waitresses and places of business, they're not going to see the love of God in you. If you've got a rotten spirit and a rotten attitude, and then that's just carnal and worldly, you need to pray through about that. Because God so loved the world. He loves them. And you may think they need to be mistreated. They don't deserve love or kindness. But yet, God gives to us His love. And as believers, then we pour out the love of God. Amen. We are to give. We are to love. We are to minister. We are to be His hand extended to all of the world. Amen. He loves the world. Every shape and form, every color, every nation, every ethnic group, every tribe. Anything that you can imagine about this world, the people of this world. He loves them. Loves the sinner, criminal, the rebellious, the liar, the deceiver, the idolater. On and on the list goes of the condition of mankind today. And even those that are making mockery of God right now. God loves them. Amen. That's the message. At least in part. The message of this season. Amen. God so loved the world. God so loved the world. It is a message that needs to be declared to all of mankind. That if they'll open their heart. If they'll confess their sins. They can receive this glorious, wonderful message. Now whenever you pick out a verse like this. And you're just looking at a single verse. You really need to look, and I know that I probably don't have time to go into this in great detail, but you really need to look at that verse from several different perspectives. You need to look at it certainly within its context. You need to look at the verse and the rest of the verses that are around it. And you'll notice that in John chapter 3, this is the story of Nicodemus, the ruler of the Pharisees that came to Jesus. And the Bible says he came late at night because he did not want everybody to know that he was talking to Jesus. It was a secret meeting with Jesus Christ. And then immediately the meeting turned serious, a serious discussion about spiritual things and about the spiritual condition of mankind and the spiritual needs that people have. This man Nicodemus, he did not understand. He said, I know that you have to be from God because you do all these miracles. You have to be from God. And he was having difficulty understanding what it meant to know God and to be changed by the power of God. And Jesus was dealing with this man who is steeped in religion and in man's ideas. And no doubt he was proud, and he had a lot of issues in his life. He was a ruler. He was a man of tremendous power and authority and influence. But yet God was speaking to this man. Isn't it wonderful? And the apostle Paul had opportunities to preach the gospel right in kings' palaces. The Lord opened the door for him to preach the gospel in places where you would never think that the love of God could reach. But it did. Jesus was reaching after this religious leader of the Pharisees. And many times God will give you and me opportunities to reach the lowly or maybe even the highly esteemed. And those who have power and influence in their life. Whatever the opportunity, the love of God is the message.
That's what they need to hear. They need to understand how wonderful and how great it is that God has extended Himself to them in such a way that they could be saved. Amen. Glory to God. What a wonderful truth. What a wonderful blessing. During these holidays and many things that are going on, family and other celebrations that are going on, there has to be, for every believer, there has to be this focus in our life. We didn't deserve any good things. We did not deserve to know Jesus, to have the gospel, but thanks be unto God. He loved us. He loved us when we were unlovely and that we did not deserve it, but yet He loved us anyway. Now this love, this kind of love, can make all the difference in your life. Amen. A lot of people have a lot of difficulty with this because they really believe that if they mess up, that God gives up on them. But we know that's not true. Now God doesn't wink at sin. He doesn't ignore sin. And if you persist in a lifestyle of sin, going away from God, you are going to lose your salvation. I believe that. I do not believe in eternal security, but I do believe in the eternal love of God. Amen. I do believe in the eternal grace of God. I believe that God is always reaching. And it's only rebellion and stubbornness and rejection of God that causes a person to wind up in hell. And they persist in that and overlook the love of God and just trample on the grace of God. They're going to wind up in that horrible place. But if there's some of you here this morning, maybe you know of people that they have just, they've failed God, and now they think that they're not ever going to be able to get back in to right relationship with God. Oh, don't believe that lie. Don't believe that lie. Amen. It's very hard. Zach, our son, he's not here so I can talk about him. Zach is probably the single person that has the most power to irritate me in the entire world. And I have long suffering. I'm a patient person, I think. But he has trampled on it so many times that I have come to the end of my patience. And many times after a day when I was so frustrated that I could not stand it, at the end of the day, Zach would come to our room and he would say, "Love you, Dad." And I have to tell you, when he would say that, I would say, not to him, but inside of my heart, I would say, "You don't love me. If you love me, you would not do all this stuff that irritates the life out of me. You would not trample on all the goodness that we've tried to send your way. Love you, Dad." And if I did not respond, he demanded a response. "I love you, Dad." And I'd have to, with everything within me, "Love you too." And I know that he knew it wasn't very heartfelt sometimes. But I'm not like God. You're not like God. I come to the end of my patience. I come to the end of my ability to express love. When it's not reciprocated or if it's trampled on, we have difficulty giving love back to people who don't deserve it. But that's not the God that we serve. Amen. People every day by the thousands, by the millions, trampling on the love of God, couldn't care less about Him. They want to ignore God. They want God completely erased from our society and culture. They don't want to ever have to even retain God in their knowledge. They don't have to think about Him. So they trample on His love every day. But yet He keeps loving. Can you understand that? I don't understand it. I just believe it. Because I know it's in the Word of God. Hallelujah. He has set His love upon us. Praise the Lord. His love is a love that doesn't run out. His love is a love that won't let go. His love is the love that cannot be described with our vocabulary. Hallelujah. Hallelujah. We need to declare it. We need to preach it. We need to be the example of it everywhere that we go. The love of God can make a difference.
in the lives of people. Let's stand. Oh, we thank you, Lord, that most everyone here in this service today, Lord, you have loved us with an everlasting love. Oh, Lord, we thank you for that love that is persistent, that is everlasting, that love that will not let go, that love, oh, Lord, that is extended to all mankind. Thank you, Lord. Thank you, Lord. And God, I just pray today that somehow our hearts would be stirred today to even in a small way comprehend the wonderful blessing of knowing you and having fellowship with you. Oh God, we thank you. We thank you. We praise you for your love. Hallelujah. Glory to God. Thank you, Lord Jesus. Praise your name. Hallelujah. Praise the Lord. Hallelujah. Glory to God. Thank you, Lord. Thank you, Lord. Thank you, Lord. We could just take a moment here this morning and just consider how blessed we are to know the Lord. Isn't it hard to imagine the God, the creator of all of the universe, that he wanted to condescend to mankind and take upon himself the form of flesh? And why did he do it? He did it for love. That's why he did it. He did it for love. For God so loved. So loved. Hallelujah. Thank you, Lord. Thank you, Lord. Praise the Lord. Give me singing.

Hallelujah. Praise the Lord. Is there anyone here in this service this morning? You're not walking with the Lord. You're not living for the Lord. Let me tell you, He cares about you. He loves you. Hallelujah. And you can know Him. He invites you to know Him personally. Hallelujah. Oh, thank you, Jesus. Thank you, Lord. Thank you, Lord. Anyone here this morning in this service and you don't know the Lord in a real and a personal way, His love is extended to you today. Anybody, you're in need. I want to invite you to come and join us here around this altar as everybody gathers in. Would you come? Everybody all over this congregation. If you're saved, born again, then you have reason to be rejoicing and praising the Lord for what He has done. Hallelujah. If you don't know the Lord, if you're not born again, you can be this morning. Confessing your sins, repenting of your sins, you can step right into the love of God here in this place today.

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1: State of Florida. I want to say thank you for taking time out of your busy schedule to listen to my Revealing Truth radio broadcast. They reached into the side compartment of this piece of furniture and pulled out this book, this old dusty book, and they took it to the priest, Shaphan, I believe was his name, if I remember right, and he dusted it off. 850 years this parchment is laid here, and he begins to read, and he takes it to Josiah, and Josiah opens up this book, realizes real quick it's not Time Magazine, it's not Field and Stream, it's not Reader's Digest, because he notices over and over it says, thus saith the word of the Lord. And Josiah says, do you realize what we've got? We've got the word of the Lord. And when you start cleaning out the house of God and you get all the stuff that clutters your mind and clutters your soul, you might just find a 1611 King James Bible. We'll give you life. We'll give you power. We'll give you strength. We'll give you instruction. They found the word of God. Josiah said, where'd you find it? They said, we found it in that piece of furniture. And they go find, and you know what that piece of furniture was? It was the Ark of the Covenant. I'm talking about the mercy seat, brother. When they carried it down the streets, the enemies trembled because they knew that where the ark was, God was. There's a scripture inside the Psalms where he said something about thou the pots, how he had lain among the pots. I believe he's talking about the Ark of the Covenant. And this is what my heart is stirred about right now. I'm tired of the glory of God being dormant, laying silent in the house of God. If we can look at the glory of God like that ark, there's a real good chance there's some buildup of dust upon it. And in some of y'all's lives, you'd have to knock the dust off the Bible. You'd rather read some stupid fiction book than you would a book that's nothing but truth from one cover to the other. A roadmap to heaven. Can't get you to read one chapter, but you can read book after book and watch movie after movie. I rebuke you in Jesus' name. You need to get a good dose of the Holy Ghost and let God raise up and show you the Word of God again. Help me, Holy Ghost. Man, it's awful quiet for a Pentecostal holy. And that's why I'm preaching. That's why I'm preaching this. And I know some of you want me to lift up. I ain't letting up. If I don't sleep again, if I have to stay up every Saturday night and walk these floors until I see the fire of God fall again, God help me. God help me. That's what I'm going to do. And I'll tell you what, it ain't just Brother Lamb. That little Sister Lamb's gotten mad about it too. I ain't going to go into all the details. She'd be embarrassed. But I'm tired of seeing the ark laying in the cloth. I'm tired of seeing you get so holy in spirit. You come into church over and over and over and over, but you ain't got no more than victory than this microphone right here's got victory. Can't get you to be faithful. Can't get you to read the word. You haven't prayed. How long's it been since you at your house in your secret place of prayer actually prayed through? I mean, where God was speaking you in an unknown tongue, and if you're here and you ain't got the baptism in the Holy Ghost, when is the last time you had got a hunger for the Holy Ghost. It's so much you threw up your hands and said, I don't care what anybody says. I've got to get the baptism. I know the answer. You know, some of you have just given up. And I don't mean that in a bad way. I just gave you to the Lord. I'm going to keep praying for you. I'm going to keep loving you unconditionally. I'm going to come to you every time you call me. I'm going to love you with everything in me. But you've got to stir this up for yourself. I can put the fire down there and you'll pour a bucket of water on it. I'm going to keep putting the logs down there. I'm going to keep crying out to God. Let the fire fall. Amen. Josiah cleaned inside out, went outside and kicked all the sodomites, all the queers out. Put them on the run. Took an axe, destroyed their homes. I mean, they had the sodomites. And I hope I don't offend y'all queers, but I got a few other words that I won't use in a pulpit. But that's about as bad as I can get it without getting run off. I got a few more I could give you. Right outside the temple. Right outside the house of God, right there where the parsonage is at. They had houses of sodomites, prostitution houses. And you know who was visiting the prostitution house? The priests. The priests walking out of the temple, sneaking over under the shadows and going in the houses of sodomites and laying with their ungodliness. And Josiah said, no more. Give me an axe, boys. And he went down and cut the houses down. And I doubt if I'd have a hard time that he didn't swing that thing in a couple of them, probably. They took off running. He cleaned the inside out. He cleaned the outside out. Don't you tell me holiness ain't right. Don't you tell me holiness standards is right. I don't believe in all that stuff, cut hair and jewelry, makeup. I know you don't. That's why you got no victory. That's why you got no power. That's why you don't have any hunger for the Holy Ghost. Hunger for the things of God. Holiness has always been right. Holiness will always be right. I don't care if every one of you stand on your head. You trim your hair, it's still a sin. You got a television, it's still a sin. Amen. You let them shirts get hot too high, it's still a sin. I don't care what you call it. Little foundation, it's still a sin. Put some stinking sleeves in them shirts. It's still a sin to go naked and immodest. I can take the word of God. I'll debate you. I'll debate your daddy. I'll debate your mama. I'll debate your grandpa and granny. Holiness is right because the word of God says it's right. Not because Brother Lamb preaches it. And I'm going to do you one better. Without holiness, no man shall see the Lord. That's right. I'm a holiness preacher. And I believe in cleaning the inside out of you. Let's get her done. And then let's get outside. And let's get this effeminate stuff out of here. Oh, it takes a man to live holy. Oh, little limp fist in her, little limp wrist in her fat. I've never seen a time. Oh, God, help me. I really don't believe there's any effeminate kids in the boys, women, and men in this house this morning. I really don't. If I did, I'd say it. But I'm going to tell you something. I've never seen an hour like we're living in. My wife and I, if we've said it once, I've said it 100 times. Where are the men? Well, the camp meeting up there, they come, they run around. Where are the men? You young ladies are in trouble. I don't even like wearing boots. I've been thinking about getting me a pair and getting me a straw hat to wear to church just so they'll know there's still some boot wearing, straw hat wearing men alive. My God, help us. Stupid hairdos. I used to have to sleep all night to get the hairdos. These boys spend an hour fixing. I was at McDonald's, brother. I looked over, I had to take a triple take. His pants, he's sitting like this. His belt was down here at his knees. I thought, now, what is that? And he had my cousin Tom's belt buckle on. You know the kind we made fun of, you know, years ago? But they got it in style now. What is wrong with people? What is wrong with people? Where are the men? It takes a man of God. It takes a real woman to stand up to this world and say, I will not compromise. I will not conform to your standards. I would rather suffer in the house of God and the reproach of Christ than to go down to Egypt and be loaded down with their treasures. I need to move on. How long have I been preaching? It ain't near midnight yet. Josiah cleaned it all out. Only reason I ain't preached on more standards this morning because they're not coming to me. But if they come to me, I'll throw them out there for you, okay? Amen. I remember preaching on burning Satan's bridges one time. I think I told y'all about it. The Bowers was in a church of God. Brother and sister Bowers, pastor of the Hopeless Church up there. I was preaching some stuff that I still don't even know if I think's a sin or not. I couldn't stop. It was just kind of... And I was thinking in my mind, what am I preaching? And he just kept coming. And I looked back and Brother Bowers and Sister Bowers like this. Literally. I said, oh God, I've killed them. Holy Ghost knows what we need, don't he? They left there that night. They told Brother Smith, said, we never heard anything like that. They'd asked me. I said, I haven't either. I mean, I was up there at Brother Houston that night. I was up there at Brother Houston. And that's good. Because that brother can get it high, and that's where it needs to be at. Clear out the sodomites. Clear out the homosexuals. Josiah was a fire starter. And the enemy said, who started this fire? It was Josiah. I moved through history, and I'm going to give an altar call very shortly. Peggy and Christine Smith. Peggy was 84 and blind. Christine was 82 and had crippling arthritis where she couldn't even walk straight. She was bent over. They were so crippled, so feeble, they couldn't go to church. They couldn't go to the house of God. They couldn't go to the house of God, but they still had such a burden. They turned their house into a sanctuary. Not just a house church, but a praying sanctuary where they prayed for revival for their town. They didn't just pray for 10 minutes. They prayed for hours a day. They sought God. They wept and they cried. 84-year-old Peggy Smith with blindness. She couldn't see. 82-year-old Christine Smith, crippling arthritis. She couldn't even get out and go to the house of God. I'd like to see us who come to the house of God almost every service get that kind of burden, wouldn't you? I'd like to see us who go to the house of God and get to hear preaching. I mean, brothers and sisters, there's one thing you cannot say about me. I have got some good men of God into this place to preach to you. I mean, I'm trying to make up for my shortcomings. I've brought some great men of God into this place. I mean, I'd like to see us get underneath the burden of those two Smith sisters. I'm not going to tell the whole story, but those two sisters single-handedly prayed down the Hebrides revival. Where thousands and thousands of people got saved. The preacher couldn't even get in the house of God. He had to wade himself through because the altars were stopped. Some of you don't even care. It's just a story, Brother Lamb. I know. I know. I'm not even asking for to come through the back door to wade myself through. I'm asking you to get on fire. And if you're here and you got fire, I'm asking you to take that torch and go to someone who don't have it and light theirs. I'm asking some that do have the fire to go to those that don't and lift up those hands. God, send fire right here on this torch. Amen. Evan Roberts prayed almost 11 years before the Welsh revival. He got kicked out of his house. They kicked him out of his lodgings because he prayed so fervently through the night. His landlady thought he was possessed by a devil and kicked him out, evicted him out of his house. But during the Welsh revival, when 100,000 people got saved in 6 months, it impacted the entire world. They knew what he was doing then. Evan Roberts would come in. He's the preacher, the big shot, you know. He's a big shot. He'd come in and sit on the front row and put his face in his hands and pray for 3 hours. Get up and go home. Wouldn't even preach half the time. He wouldn't let them take his picture. No. They'd call for him to come out on the balcony. He wouldn't even come out. He was afraid that they'd give him glory. Eventually, Evan Roberts did start coming out on the balcony. And Evan Roberts got himself in some trouble. I told you about the old woman in England. The church was cold. She began to pray. She'd heard about D.L. Moody. She began to seek God. Send Moody on me, Lord. His tabernacle in Chicago burnt down. While they're rebuilding it, he said, I'm going to go to England for a while, try to get away from the pressure. He preached in a service, and it was real, real dead. No response at all. Nothing like this morning. Much more response here. Much more life here than what he had. Nothing there. Just cool, callous, cold, nothing. And all day long between services, he thought, man, I wish I didn't have to preach tonight. I'd like to get out of this some way or another. But he didn't get out of it. He had to preach that night, so he preached again. And by the first half of his message, it was cold, nothing. And then all of a sudden, the Holy Ghost came down. And the altars filled up. Moody was on his way. He was leaving the next morning. They sent a telegraph and said, you got to get back to the church. So we got 400 people here at the house of God. And they're asking questions about what to do to be saved. Who was the fire starter? It wasn't D.L. Moody. Just a lowly lay member. Just a mother in Israel. I say that very, very sarcastically. Because the most powerful person in this church is the prayingest person in this church. I don't care if that's Brother Lamb or if that's little Eden. Whoever in this church is praying in the Holy Ghost, they're the most powerful person in this house. We're going to lose our church. There'll be a remnant. There'll be a few names in Sardis, but I'm telling you, and I'm prophesying to you right now because God spoke this to me Friday night. We are on the brink of losing this thing. I didn't realize we were in such danger. I knew we were in trouble. You know I've been preaching that for a long time. But I saw it Friday night like I've never seen it. Tongues and interpretation. What a powerful, powerful move of God. Darkness. Stand across the house. Father, we love you. I don't know of a single thing that you dealt with my heart that I didn't preach this morning. If I've forgotten, I ask you to remind me now. Oh God. Oh God. Search our hearts this morning. Would you start with me? Examine me. Fire. Fire. Is the enemy alarmed at anybody, any one of us in this house this morning? Is he asking who started this fire? Or is our fire going out? Oh, you can be zealous and not be a maniac. God, send the fire. Send the fire, send the fire, send the fire, send the fire. Let it be so. I pray this in Jesus' name. Can you shout amen?

bring anybody. He said, half the time they don't show up themselves. This is one of the most precious men of God. No. He said, Brother Lamb, he said, very often I feel like just resigning and getting a job and doing some mission work every now and then. He said, I told my wife that I could be the best preacher. I'll make pastor a great late preacher. I'm not talking about a man's in and out, flip-flopping. I'm talking about a man who's looking into a pulpit that's cold, a church that's calloused. And I know why the members are doing what they're doing. They're feeling the same way. Brothers and sisters, we are under the greatest spiritual attack that this world has ever known. Why do you think you're so tired all the time? Your mind's so cluttered. Do you think it's just because you work hard? Some of it. But good tiredness from a good hard day's work is a wonderful feeling. That's what closes your eyes and makes you sleep comfortably through the night. But we're not experiencing that kind of tiredness. It's a foggy-mindedness, a haziness, slothful, drained all the time. And it's barely enough to get to the house of God. Do you think that's just you? We're under a spiritual attack like never before. I'm going to say this. We're going to pray. I wish I could remember who it was who was talking. Oh, who was it? Who was it? Who was it? We were just talking about the condition of the church. And they asked me, said, Brother Lamb, what do we do to get back to where we need to be? And I said, well, number one, what we used to do is not going to work anymore. Now, the things we used to do will work. The old jawbone will always bring forth water. Prayer will always work. It's the only answer. The Holy Ghost is the only answer. But our little 5-minute Polly Warner Cracker prayers that used to get us through the day, they're not going to get us through anymore. I'm just going to lay it out here for you. Some of you cannot get the victory and keep it for the life of you. Why? Because you're trying to keep the victory with the same life and the same prayer habits that you've had for years. But the enemy is applying the pressure like never before. And I'm going to tell us at God's Miracle Mission, and you visitors can take this if you want to. If we don't get a hold of God, and my wife said it like this right here, and it was dynamic. I've thought about it, but it's been years. I do believe in a certain degree of predestination. You have to. It's in the Bible. I believe Samson was predestinated to do what he did. God called him. I don't believe in predestination as far as people going to heaven or hell. I believe we're all predestined to go to heaven. He'd have none to perish. But I do believe that God calls certain people for certain times. I'm not arguing with you about it to this morning. But my wife said, sometimes I wonder why God, think about this, Brother Green, this is good. Why didn't God call Paul and Peter and John for this hour? She said, but he didn't. He called us. And here's the answer. We're living far below our privileges. Potential. That's the word. Far below our potential. Will you pray for me? Your pastor, please. I saw God the last few days. Friday was good for me. And I looked into my life. And I said, I can be sharper. I can do more. If I'll be more disciplined with my time, I can get more done. I can help more people for the kingdom. Because I'm not coming to the fullest potential. God, please, stir our hearts. Are we allowing you to use us to our fullest potential? Would you come pray with me around these altars this morning?

0: God help us. Oh, I'm not trying to relieve anybody. I'm with you. No, I'm not trying to rebuke you. Not no hot rebuke, scorching rebuke. Stir us, oh God. Stir us, sweet Lamb of God. Would you probe every heart like you've probed mine? Would you dig deeper in my heart, Lord? Am I capable of more? Am I capable of more? Am I allowing you to use me in the fullest capacity? Is what I'm doing right now all I'm capable of? Am I completely pouring out every ounce of potential you've put in me? We have incentives this morning to set some fires in the enemy's camp. Some of us have lost husbands. Some have lost children and grandchildren. Some have lost victory and joy and power. Oh, God, the church in general has lost some things. We've got some incentive to start some fires. And it won't start from the preaching. It'll start from the praying. Oh, that's the most powerful person in this house. Not the pastor. No, no, not the deacons. Oh, not the associate pastors. Not the evangelist. The most powerful person, be it pastor or laity, is that praying man, that praying woman. That's the most powerful person in the house of God, is them that pray until the heavens come down. Those that pray until God rends the heavens and comes down. And I don't care if you're 85 or if you're 5, if you can open your mouth and pray, you can be powerful in God and help His people and build His kingdom. Because after He burnt down the fields, He said, and He smote them, hit the thigh with a great slaughter, and He went down and dwelt in the top of it, the rock Edom. Once you get the fire burning, all the vipers and snakes are going to come out, and they're going to try to latch hold on you. But I want you to do what Paul did on the Isle of Miletus there, I believe is the name of that island. He shook that viper off into the flames. Oh, shake it off. Shake it off. And Paul started his own fire on that island and brought salvation and healing to everything that came into that place. How did he do it? Was he powerful in some peculiar way? He had the power of the Holy Ghost. And any praying man, praying woman can have the power of the Holy Ghost. I want to say thank you for taking time out of your busy schedule to listen to my Revealing Truth radio broadcast. 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I am confident that after reading this book, you'll be well equipped to combat all their erroneous teachings and fallacious accusations against the doctrine of the Trinity. 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
3: Never was a man like Jesus. He rolled my burden away. Did he yours?
4: Yeah.
3: Put him in the tomb, but the tomb couldn't hold him. Never was a man like Jesus. Never was a man like Jesus. Never was a man like Jesus. He rolled my burden away. Didn't have to have nobody help him out of the tomb.
4: No.
3: Huh?
4: Right.
3: Nobody had to help him. He said, I have power to lay it down, power to take it again. This commandment have I received of my Father. He could lay down his life and pick it back up. You can't, but he could. It's good to be back to Richlands, and I'm not here because I'm needed. We got lots of people here. We got preachers that in mind has done forgotten more than I'll ever know about the Bible. But I appreciate Ralph and Doris. Do you?
4: Yeah.
3: How about it, visitors? Let's do it for them.

0: Bob Osborne was, I pretty near claimed him as a convert. Pretty near claimed him. I was in here years ago when y'all was all poor. You was all poor then. I mean, you was poor. Amen. You know what work was. Folks pretty near forgot what that is a lot of times. Let me talk to preachers a little bit so you won't get offended at me. I worked 10 hours a day, 5 days a week, wore sweatband above my eyes and take it off, squeeze it, squeeze the water out, sweat so bad. Wore an 8-inch top steel-toed driller boot with the water squashing between my toes, I was sweating so. I was preaching and pastoring. Don't feel put out because you can't just, not have to work any. Work a little, boy, your back will get tied up on you before you can't bend over if you don't work a little. Amen. Don't feel like the world owes you anything. If you called of God to preach, you told to go into all the world and preach it. Great God, I've been where I'd give money if they'd let me preach it. Yeah, I'd give money for that. Amen. My God, help us. I come up in here to preach and some fella slipped through here prancing around like some women do and trying to act like one, even talk like one. Went to eat some folks and had corn, said, "Have you got any of them things you stick in the end of it? I can't hardly eat it without them things." I said, "Turn me in on it. I'll gum her right off the cob for you." Glory to God. I've eat where they didn't have nothing but turnip greens and gravy and cornbread. I eat it, boy. I didn't look for nowhere else to stay either. I said, "This is it. If they got to put up with that, I can put up with it." I slept where it's so filthy, it stunk like a hog pen. I'm not bragging, I'm just telling you, boys, if you're going to be preachers, get up and walk out in front of them. Be an example to them. Hallelujah. If they don't give you nothing, poor preach, poor pay. Look at it like that, see? Amen. Old Bob said there wasn't nothing but sissies cried, but that night in the meeting years ago, it's been a long while, he walked out of there and went up the alley crying, didn't he, Bob? That night God tore you up, didn't he? Whew. He can tire you up, boy. I didn't know he was a ball player, I don't really think he is, but he told Israel, "I'll violently turn and toss thee as a ball into a large country. I'll throw you from out of here. I'll show you through the blue ether. You lay down and die amongst folks you don't even talk their language. God can shake you out now."
1: That's right.
0: It's good to be here. I'm doing better than I thought I'd do. I was at home. I stood up 15 minutes and turned the service to Beatrice and went and laid down on the cot back yonder. I've been here 3 days, and you may think I'm not seeing as much as you want to see me. I know folks just love to see me. But I make all I can of it. I've been up here an hour every day, and I wasn't able to do that when I left home. I wasn't able to do it. At 4:49 this morning, it's been that way since I've been here, 2, 3, or 4. If you need any special prayers, call in there, David. It don't bother him much. At 2 or 3, I'll be awake. I'll take your prayer request. Hallelujah. Going to preach on something different this morning. I want to say it's a blessing to be here with all the dear people. I watch the people that work behind the scenes, the cooks and the people that wait on the meeting. While we enjoy it, they're working. And we do thank the Lord for them. We appreciate all of God's children. In the 71st Psalm, somebody said one of them boys from Oklahoma preached on corroded spirits. I don't know what book he got that out of. I never heard that in my life. And somebody said they need to put the word corroded down on the tape and ask me how to spell it. I C-R-O-U-D-T-T-T. That's as near as I could get to it. He's a good preacher now. He's a good boy. Psalm 71. I'm going to show you a few texts here. If you want a few texts, I'm going to give you some this morning. I'm not going to preach on a bunch of them, but I'm just going to show you a few in this chapter. If you get text hungry and you think you can't find nothing, look at what you read. In thee, O Lord, do I put my trust. There's the first text in this chapter. Trust. Now, you can preach an hour and a half, 2 hours on trust. Let me never be put to confusion. There's another one. Deliver me. That's a great text. And thy righteousness and cause me to escape. That's a good text. Escaped. Incline thine ear unto me and save me. We haven't been through but 2 verses and found about 6 texts here. Save me. Save me is a good text. Be thou my strong habitation. There's another one. Whereunto I may continually resort. Thou hast given commandment to save me, for thou art my rock and my fortress. There's 2 good texts right there. Brother, why them are great texts. He's my rock, my sword, and my shield. He's a wheel in the middle of a wheel. He's the governor of the nation. Bless his name. I wish we could get down low enough so he'd walk on in this aisle this morning and be with us again. I went over to a college. I asked the old Bucktooth boy from Oklahoma to go preach in a college. I've never been to college. You could tell that, couldn't you? I see. But I went and preached there too, and the young ones got stirred, and they come around and going to go off to missionary fields and different places. And they said, talk to us, brother. More personally, they came. Numbers of them came around and said, tell us what to do. What advice do you have for us? My God, I said, would you have mercy and bow your ear to me and help me to tell these children something? And all the Lord would tell me, you tell them to take the low road. Always take the low road. Take the humble road. Always take the humble route. I feel like if he's to be my rock, my sword, and my shield, I must take the low road. There's a text, the 3rd verse. I've got something else I want to talk about. Deliver me, the 4th verse. There it is again. Oh my God, out of the hand of the wicked, out of the hand of unrighteous and cruel man. For thou art my hope. There's your another text, boy. O Lord God, thou art my trust from my youth. By thee have I been holding up from the womb. Thou art he that took me out of my mother's bowels. My praise shall be continually of thee. I am as a wonder unto many, but thou art my strong refuge. Strong refuge is a good text, and a wonder unto many is a good text. We are a wonder unto many. What makes them act like that? You know, I was over in Alabama preaching, and little old girl comes, she's about 27 years old, this little old thing wasn't big as nothing. And she said, I got bad stomach trouble, Brother Moore said, I can't eat nothing, can't eat nothing. Well, we just prayed like John did last night. We just laid hands on her, and I don't know as I felt a thing in the world myself. I don't know as I felt a thing in the world. But we prayed for her, and I said, Lord, we've done what you told us to do. And a week went by of the meeting, and that one night the pastor said, now that's my daughter-in-law right back there, and I want her to stand and tell what the Lord has done for her. We're talking about Alabama now, and we're in a meeting there, and we prayed for a girl, a young, she's a married woman, about 27. She said, woke up the next morning, they had to, couldn't have family get-togethers hardly. She couldn't eat a soda cracker without getting sick on. I mean, everything is stewed or something. She just couldn't hardly eat nothing. She got up the next morning and she said, I'll tell you what I'm going to do. I'm going to eat a donut. Ha! You know you can't eat a donut. You know what donuts do to you, yeah, but she said, I'm going to eat it anyway. She ate a couple of donuts. You know what she done for dinner? She said, I'm going down to McDonald's and eat a Big Mac and fries. Ooh, they said, you can't eat a Big Mac and fries. She did. A week went by, and I've got the testimony at home. You've met her father probably up here, and you've met maybe her uncle, her father's brother's a preacher. And, you know, she put a list down. I've got it at home of what she ate all week. The last thing on that list was fried cabbage. You ain't got no stomach trouble. If you can pour the pepper to cabbage and eat it, you ain't got no stomach trouble. The Lord healed her. Huh? Wilma Lumpkin's brother's daughter-in-law. He's been healed ever since. That's been years ago. some way or another, you just hear it sometime, it just inspires your faith. God healed David of cancer, and months went by, and Bea and I walked in a church where a woman had big one on her nose. She said, "Oh God, there's Brother and Sister Moore, and you healed their boy of cancer, you can heal me. That thing fell off, I'm telling you, God healed it." I've got to hurry on because I'm headed for something down here. Thou hast been my strong refuge. Let my mouth be filled with praise and with thy honor all the day. Now that's a good tech. Get your mouth filled with the right thing. Cast me not off in the time of old age. Forsake me not when my strength fails. I'm going to quit telling you about these texts because I may want to use one of them. Saying God hath forsaken him. Persecute him. Take him. There's none to deliver him. God forgot him. He won't help him. Go ahead and get him. Oh God, be not far from me. Oh my God, make haste to help me. For my help. Let them be confounded and confused that are adversaries to my soul. Let them be covered with reproach and dishonor that seek my hurt. But I will hope continually and yet praise thee more and more. My mouth shall, that's all it'll crawl, more and more. He loves me more and more. My mouth shall shew forth thy righteousness and thy salvation all the day, for I know not the numbers thereof. Can't tell how long I'm going to be here. I will go in the strength of the Lord, a great text. I will make mention of thy righteousness, even of thine only. O God, thou hast taught me from my youth. Hitherto have I declared thy wondrous works. Now also when I am old and gray-headed, O God, forsake me not, till I have shewed thy strength unto this generation and thy power unto everyone that is to come. Thy righteousness also, O God, is very high. Who hast done great things, O God, who is like unto thee? Thou which hast shewed me great and sore troubles shall quicken me again. And shall bring me up again from out of the depths of the earth. There's the resurrection again. You remember that old preacher, brother, that was here, don't you, that said, "Brother Isaiah, did you see any future hope of a resurrection?" "Oh, yes, my brother," he said, "I did." And he said, "In the earth shall cast out the dead." You remember that old preacher that was here? Yes, B.H. Miller, he had preached on that resurrection. Well, here it is again. Thou hast shewed me great and sore troubles. Shall quicken me again, shall bring me up again from the depths of the earth. Thou shalt increase my greatness and comfort me on every side. Now the comfort's a good text. I will also praise thee with the psaltery, even thy truth, O my God, unto thee will I sing with the harp. There's the musical instruments in the church. O thou holy one of Israel, my lips shall greatly rejoice when I sing unto thee. My soul which thou hast redeemed, my tongue shall talk of thy righteousness all the day long, for they are confounded. They are brought into shame that seek my hurt. I want to talk on a very simple thought this morning. Now also when I'm old, I'm going to have kind of an old folks rally this morning. I've been wanting to have them for years, ever since I've got old. We've got youth rally scattered everywhere, but why not have old folks rally? I'm going to have one, and ain't a preacher going to get to preach unless he's 60 or older. Amen. I know it. That's going to cut into us, but they ain't going to have no song leader unless they're 60 years old or over. Nobody even gets to come to the choir unless they're over 60. I'm just talking about old folks right now. How many folks have we got here that's been saved 30 years? Look at that, children. 40. Put them down if you ain't 40. Look at that. 50. 54. Anybody further than 54? 55. How many folks we got here that's 60 or older? Well, the rest of you just have to put up with it, because I'm going to have an old folks rally this morning. Who will be 90? Well, you won't be 90. You don't look like you're an old 90. Well, go and praise him. I don't care if he shouts. That's what I'm trying to do now, is have old folks rally. Now also when I'm old and gray-headed, forsake me not. I went off to a meeting a while back over close to where you used to pastor. How old did that mother live? 114. How old did she live? We was over there at what's called the watch night service, me and Arthur Edwards. He's been here. You remember Arthur Edwards? He's been here. You remember Arthur Edwards? He's been here. Well, we was over there, and and she was about 110 or 11 then. It got to be 12 o'clock, and that's when the old year went out, the new one come in, and he said, "Boy, I'm wore out." I said, "Me too." We had drove about 100 miles up there, and we just wore out. And looked over there, and she is up on her feet. I said, "Get up, Arthur. Get up, man." Look yonder at 110 or 11, waltzing around 110 or 11. Going to talk about when I'm old. And also when I'm old. I never have preached to old folks, but that's what I'm going to do this morning. I'm going to preach to the old folks. You all just have to listen. That's all I can tell you. Well, now she said she'd have her 88th birthday, and she'd been saved 54 years. 64. That's my age. Glenn, you're out. You're out of it. Don't you love the old folks? Mine, back home, I helped Grandma build a fire under the old black pot and the old homemade lye soap, and we jobbed them with a stick. Didn't have running water except down below the house. We didn't have, I remember when we got running water myself. I'm passing from one area to another myself. I've come from the back of the wagon as we rode to town and jumped out and run along and jumped back in on Saturday to the clutchless automobile and things that spit fire and belt smoke and go around the world at 25,000 miles an hour. I've come from that. We didn't have electric line 10 miles of place. We heated the water in a barrel, the sun heated it. Dipped it out of that and put it in the number two tub. Yeah. I want to talk to old folks while. I don't want to preach at you, I want to preach for you. Here in Genesis 15 and 15, the Bible said that thou shalt go to thy fathers in peace, and thou shalt be buried in a good old age. It's not pleasant to get old. And if you're not careful, old folks, and I'm 64, as you get old, self-pity gets a hold of you more. And makes you feel like folks ought to pity. Sometimes we ought to, see, I'm having old folks right here. I'm out to pray for you this morning. God deliver you from that. Have mercy. When you get old, sometimes you think if you don't sit in that chair, they've done you wrong. Try three of them in the room. So you don't get all puffed up. If you don't get set in that one, you can set in one of them others. Now, I don't want the old folks mad at me, but I'm old myself. I don't know what you come to do, old folks, but I come to praise His name. How many old folks are praise the Lord with me right now? You old folks, you old folks. Let's praise Him. Let's praise Him. Dear Lord, we thank You. We praise You this morning. Honor You this morning. You'll be buried in a ripe old age. We can't do without the old folks. I wish we had them all back. It's gone, but they can't come back. And you're here in your time. And God wants to use you, old man. I never preached like it in my life. God wants to use you, old lady. I don't care if you are old. I had an old man in my church at Norman, Oklahoma. He's old. He knows when to say glory to God better than anybody I ever heard. I was preaching one night, and a fellow hollering glory to God, amen, hallelujah, so loud and so much that I couldn't preach. I finally said, "Will you shut up? Have mercy." All as much confusion I ever heard. We got folks that think that they're spiritual, that they shout, and they may be, but I've heard good preachers preaching, folks trying to shout them down, and you don't know what the fellow's doing shouting, and you couldn't tell what the fellow's doing preaching. That's nothing but confusion. Let's have some sense. They're going to talk about us enough anyway. Amen. You're out over there. I'm talking to the old folks. You're out of it. Feel safe. We need the old folks. Huh? That old man could rear back when I was just dried up and didn't know what in the world to do and holler glory to God till he'd shake the rafters. No. I brought a preacher down from another church just for one reason. I wanted to be there and hear that old man. I never had nothing like it. He got in there and every once in a while that old man had come through with that glory to God. He said, "Brother Moore, I wish I just had one old man in my church like that. If you're going to be a sweet old man, you better go to work on it. You're going to be a sweet old lady, you better go to work. Ain't that right, ladies? Old ladies, I'll say amen from the old folks. Isn't that right, old folks? If these young ones are going to be sweet, they better go to work on it. I would like to be, when I get old, be saved first of all. Be a saved old man. Just be a saved old man. Oh, it's hard to preach to old folks. I've never done it in my life. But that's all I'm having this morning. And when I get through preaching this, we're bringing all these old ones down here. And we're all going to hold hands together and pray for the rest of you folks that you'll get in the meeting. Amen. In Judges, the book of Judges, the Bible said Gideon died in an old age, in the 32nd verse of the 9th chapter, I beg your pardon, the 8th chapter, and Gideon, the son of Joshua, Joash, died in a good old age and was buried in a sepulcher. He had a, God blessed him for many, many years. There's nothing to be respected and honored like the old folks. Amen. I mean, you take an old person that's on fire for God, I'll tell you what, they'll bless the church as much as anybody in the church. Amen? Amen? An old person that's got a testimony, they stood for God through the thick and thin, and when the thick got thin and for many, many years, they'll just vibrate a young person there. We had an old man in Wichita, Kansas. He is old. His wife went off and left him when he got saved. He wasn't going to live. No Christian. He lived the rest of it without her. But he's old. And you know what Christ he taught in that church? Now look, I want to tell you all something. The Lord thanks so much of these old folks here this morning that I felt like at 4:49 this morning, he inspired me to talk to the old people. You're worth something to us. Have they made you think because you're old that you're not needed anymore? I used to get angry at my father when I was just a big old boy because he'd tell Grandpa, "Get out of the way, Dad. You're going to get hurt now, Dad." Well, Dad done all that for him. You know, he learned him how to do that. I want to say, leave Grandpa alone. He's forgotten more than you know about that. I'm dragging my old frame around this morning, but you know they told me, son, my mind's still holding up good. You youngins is out of it this morning. We are the old folks this morning. Old folks, that's what we're talking about, Tommy. The old people, we got to have them. You knew that fellow at Wichita, Brother Ford. You know him. You know what class he taught in that church?
1: Young people.
2: The what?
0: Young people. He is old, and they had put him in for a young people teacher every time they had election, Ben. All the late model couldn't pass him. And you know what he could do? I'm just preaching. Not you, Wiley. You out of it. I have ordained you to preach in California. Are you hanging in there good now? God love you. I know your daddy loved him too. He's a great man. Did you know what? He'd teach them young people, and they had what's called a joy land out. I mean, you're old folks, aren't you? 35 or 8 or 40? You must be 60. Oh, 77. Here, I got some of back me now. Say amen to me while I preach this, because before we get through, the youngest may all be mad at us. The young folks, Bob put him in every time they had, like, young 16, 18. They had what's called joy land over there. Devil names his joints, don't he? Yeah. Make you think it's a paradise, what he named that stuff. Yeah. But there's a bunch of things over there. It wasn't too bad, but there's some other things that's pretty bad. And they'd sneak around over there, some of them young folks, and go to Joyland. Well, they just wanted to ride the rides, but the problem with the midway at the fair is all the sin on it, you know. Yeah. Ain't nothing wrong looking good a hog or two, okay, for a cow or two, but that midway at first is sinful. That's a bad place, you see. Well, they'd come to church on Sunday morning, and he'd say, "Have you been to Joyland?" "Did you go to Joyland?" Up. "Don't you lie to me. I told you not to go." They said, "Brother Ford, forgive us. We'll not go no more. We ain't going nowhere." "You better listen to me. Did you cut on that horses? Have it. Hold it." "Well, Brother Ford, I clicked on it. I told you not to cut on your hair." an old man, now also when I'm old and gray-headed. O God, forsake me not till I've shewed thy strength unto this generation, thy power and everyone to scatter a little of the power of God along to go. That'll help, won't it? Won't that help the grandchildren? We can scatter a little of the power of God amongst them. Hallelujah, that won't hurt. Now, you're young. You're out of it. You're too young. How old are you?
1: 61.
0: Well, you just barely over to one of us. Just for the old folks. If the rest gets mad, I can't help it. I don't ever get any more anointed than them. We're just talking to the old folks. We need them. We got to have them. Need them on the deacon boards. Need them as trustees. Need them in a choir. How God on how to do. He could scald their hides every Sunday morning, and they'd be there to listen to him. When he took down to die, he wouldn't take no medicine. He didn't believe in medicine. You know, I've got a preacher friend, his mother's already asked me to preach a funeral. She's 90 years old. And she's taking the medicine. The doctor said, I need to talk to you. Said, you know why this medicine ain't doing you no good? Because you rejected it. He said, this medicine never will do you no good if you don't accept it. Your body is rejecting it. Your mind's rejecting it. You as well throw it out the window and say, it ain't never going to do you no good. He took down the last going to die over in a bad attack or something, hit him over in the parsonage. All them young people. He had a big Christ up. Tommy, he had a pretty good Christ up now. This time he had a bunch of them. Was your wife in that Christ? Y'all are out of it. You're too young. You can't. I'm not preaching to you, but she was in that Christ. But she got balled out a time or two then. Yeah, he put it on you. I mean, he would. And you know what? He's about to die, and the old gang's in the house over there. And he wasn't out of his mind. He said, get right out of here. Right next to the church was a parson. Get in that church. Get in that service. You get out of here. Run them off. They loved it. Old folks, now also when I'm old and gray-headed, oh God, forsake me not. There's bound to be somebody that's over 60 here that needs what I'm saying this morning. Because I felt definitely led of the Lord to have an old folks rally this morning. An old folks rally. You ever meet anybody, the only thing's wrong with them, they just need somebody to talk to them a little. We got a lot of old people, all they need somebody. Sit down, grandson, stop that old flipper. Park it out in front of grandpa's house. And go in there and pump his hand. Hug his neck. Tell that old man what he's meant to you. Tell him you remember the $100 he put in your pocket when you went away to college. You remember the $20 he put on your pillow when you got home. Yeah. Tell him. Glory to God. You out of it too. How old are you?
1: 72.
0: You're one of us. Why don't you holler an amen real loud? Died in a ripe old age. I'd like to live a long while. I'd like to live a good while. I got a grandson. He come to me the other day and said, I'm called of God to preach. I said, I don't know whether you are or not. I can't tell you. I couldn't tell David or Terry, and I can't tell you, and you may be. But if you are, I'll help you. I went to his mom and daddy, and I said, look here, Grandpa didn't call him to preach. He didn't have nothing to do with that. I said, you think I pretty much preaching? I didn't. I didn't have nothing to do with it. I'll tell you one thing, if God called him, I'll help him. And I am helping him. You know what he said? He said, Grandpa won't be able to take your place. Why don't you put a footprint down in front of an old man? They want to put theirs in it. Why don't you put a footprint down? I don't want to say old lady, but mother, why don't you put a footprint down so the granddaughter, they all walk like grandma walked. Yeah. Whew, I can't eat that and I can't eat this. And I tell you what, you don't know how to cook. And don't be an old grouch or griper. Be an old saint. Amen. When I'm old. You're going to get old. You didn't think you would? Amen. Some folks act like they never was a child the way they treat children. Act like they never was a child. I guess you're just a regular angel when you're a child. Sometimes my rocks got out of control and went through the window instead of where I stored them. That's the way I throw them. I can't understand you. I wish Mother's mother was here. Granny, I'd like to talk to Granny. She wore dresses too long, but she had such a sweet spirit that even an evening shade Arkansas went back and traced the ancestry. The ancestors that were still alive that remembered her when she's old and died said she's the sweetest old woman they ever seen in the world. In her dying hour, when a person would usually groan and moaning and carry on and have to be weighed down, she thanked them for everything they did and touched them so till she left a memory. Sweetest old thing that ever lived in these hills, the blacks and whites is buried together down there. That was when they brought the slaves with them from Georgia and that country back in Indian State, Arkansas. But you like to be a sweet old man, Mike? Can you picture yourself white-headed, limping along, can't hardly make it? You may come to it, son, but you can keep such a spirit in there, folks will say, I'd like to be like that old man. You can't hardly get in the fuss, even. I pastored church for an old man. Carried a cane on, really can't carry to fight with it. I'm in it, too. You take election, come on, Democrats and Republicans, he jumped from one side to the other, he couldn't tell what it was. But he loved to fuss and argue, and he'd whop you at that cane, too. White. Cranky, cantankerous old man. He's as bad as that old man out yonder in western Oklahoma that chewed 16 ounce glass of Garrett every week, plus chewed at the same time. It run down and dripped off his chin on his shirt. That old tobacco did. And he just loved to get in a fight, a gang fight. Just get drink, get up there and get in a gang fight. Ball, bats, and everything. He just loved it. But one day God knocked on the old man's heart. God delivered him from the garret and from the chewing. He became such an inspiration, an example of folks. Talked about him all over the country, how that old man, that mean old man, has become such a good man. Wouldn't you like to be a good old man? My daddy's gone. Hardest working man I ever worked with was my father. He didn't talk like I do. He didn't talk much. He's had quite a lot of Indian in him. He just sat and listened and looked. But what he did that helped me more than anything in life from any man that I've ever met, he set an example before me to show myself a man. Carry my part of it and not grumble about it. Get out and get it. Get out and get it. And that's what I was raised to do. You're out of it. I hate it, Brother Garrett, but you're out of it. We're just talking to the old folks this morning. If we can get these old folks stirred, we can have a camp meeting like you ain't never seen. Now, you talk about young folks shouting. You can't hardly get some old folks to shout, but if you get them stirred up enough to get in enough to shout, look out. Look out. Their words is weighty and powerful. Amen. Because your dad ain't like anything like mine. He said, clean the yard, and that evening, if it wasn't clean, I got my plow clean. Son, I thought I told you to clean the yard. He didn't have to tell me that much because I know he wasn't joking. I got acquainted with my father pretty quick when he said, get it, you got it. You tell folks, get it now, they get it tomorrow. Try to bring some of my grandchildren out of that. Miss airplane called drag around, so I say, they won't wait on you. Delta don't wait on you. You ain't nothing to them. They fly on without you. And, you know, Dad said, get up. I was on my feet. Sit down. I sat down. He didn't go to church. I didn't hardly ever go. Wasn't raised in church. I'm preaching on now also when I'm old and gray-headed. Let your power be on me. Let me feel your presence. Let your spirit be upon me until I've showed your strength to all my grandchildren. Thank God. I've showed your power to all the church. God help me to show them how man ought to act. I appreciated old folks. Daddy said, you go to church and said, if you go and you stay in that building, if I hear you out there running around outside, I come up there and whip you myself. I sat there like the sheriff fixing to walk in the door. I'd rather face the county sheriff as my father. And I loved him. Don't you think I didn't love my father? I loved him. I feared him worse than the county sheriff. I liked old Leon Farley when he was cutting them didos down there in the suburb of Oklahoma and cutting them donuts. The police hauled him in for it. Said, call your dad. Said, not me. Said, where you want me to sleep? They said, "What do you mean?" He said, "Not my dad. Oh, now go and call your dad." I said, "I ain't calling my dad. He done told me long ago, if you get into it breaking the law, don't call for me. Where you want me to sleep?" He meant it. They seen him in it. They finally talked to him. "What?" Said, "You promise us you won't do it no more." Said, "I'll never do it again." They turned Leon Farley loose. Just talking to the old folks. Isaiah 46. Listen, I feel like the Lord wants me to talk to you because He wants you to get in this. Quit holding back. You know, old folks, quit holding back waiting on their mothers. We got to set the example in front of them. Let's get in the meeting. Amen. Get in there and waltz your waltz for the Lord. Dance your dance for the Lord. Shout your shout for the Lord. Raise your hands for the Lord. Old folks, we're needed. I'm old myself. I'm going to tell you what. I'd like to set an example. That's what my grandson said. He said, "Friend Paul, I want to continue your work." That's what he said. Well, all right, Isaiah 46 and 3. "Hearken unto me, O house of Jacob, and all the remnant of the house of Israel, which are born by me from the belly, which were carried from the womb. Even to your old age I am he. Even to whole hairs will I carry you. I have made and I will bear. Even I will carry you and deliver." Would you hear that? "And we'll deliver." He says, "You're going to carry us." Old folks, He's going to carry us when we get old. Amen? Hallelujah. He's going to take care of you. "Even to your old age, I'm He. Even to whole hairs will I carry you. I've made and I will bear. Even I will carry and will deliver you." He'll take care of you. Old folks, it's a little hard to have faith in this day of Social Security when you just get so much and you can't work and it don't look like there's anything you can do to get anything else. But there is. Old folks, God will help you. I mean, when it don't look like there's any way else, God will move for you. Just for the old folks this morning now, they need to hear this. God is able. How to help me? Well, let me give you an illustration. A winter or two ago, I was over home driving like I used to do, and the ice was everywhere, and I lost my old pickup. I wasn't going fast, but I lost it. And I pulled over here into the bar ditch and mowed down about three or four posts of a millionaire's place. Looked like I could have hit a poor man's place, but I hit that millionaire's place. And had cows in there, had big chains around their neck and big numbers on them. They was worth money. And here the ground was froze 16 inches deep, and I couldn't dig no fence post hole. And I went up to the bank, and he's a friend in the bank and on control and interest in it. And they was about ready to close. And I said, "WR sitting in there?" They said, "Yeah." I said, "Let me in." They let me in, and I went in his office, and I said, "WR, come talk to you." He said, "Hold everything a minute, preacher." I said, "Hold it." And he disappeared, and he come back with a checkbook. He said, "I forgot to give you a Christmas present." Well, they never had given me none. Old folks, when your hair gets white, I'll carry you. I'll help you back and forth to the house of God. Amen?
1: Amen.
0: Even to your white head, I'll steal it. He wrote me a check for $100, said, "I forgot to give you a Christmas present." WR said, "You don't understand. Your high expensive cow down there can walk right out in the road. I've mowed the fence down with my old pickup. And I come and say, don't let that worry you a bit, son. I got plenty of heart to help take care of that kind of stuff." "Yeah, but I'll tell you, I'll come on back when you can, preacher, and see me. I'm always happy to see you. You're hitting one of the lower snakes, brother." "Well, God bless you, sir. I'll see you." How about that?
1: All right.
0: When it looks like all hope is gone and ain't nobody help you up and down the stairs, you don't know how you're going to get in and out of the car. That becomes a trial to old folks. Youngers don't have that. But it becomes a trial to an old mother that's got arthritis so bad she don't holler. I hope it happens to you like it did to that old man. I was in a meeting where he's at. He's old, like me. He had arthritis so bad he couldn't hardly walk. He didn't just have one bad knee. He just couldn't hardly go, period. And he come up to the preacher praying for folk. He said, "Dad, you can't hardly get around, can you?" He said, "No, I can't, son." "Well," he said, "you're going to get around tonight." I could tell God's moving on that preacher man. This is a little out of the order, seemed like, but he grabbed that old dad by the back of the trousers, by the belt, and the back of the neck. and run across that platform pushing him in the name of Jesus. When he turned him loose, his feet was going like a bicycle wheel. I mean, he run up this side, clear across the back, and down the other side. I mean, running. He couldn't hardly get up on that. When you get old, I'll help you around. Have a little faith. You won't have to have it when you get old. Amen?
2: Amen.
0: Amen?
2: Amen.
0: Let's look at Psalm 92. We don't have to hurry. This is not as interesting as I thought it'd be. Can I get a good husky amen out of everybody over 60?
3: Amen.
0: I love it. You would too if you were 64. Psalm 92:12, the righteous shall flourish like the palm tree. He shall grow like a cedar in Lebanon. You can't stop him. Huh? Well, I don't understand how in the world that old boy's doing so good and everything's so black. Going to your outlook. He'll flourish like the palm tree. Won't look like it did die. Amen. Those that be planted in the house of the Lord shall flourish in the courts of our God. Amen. Some folks go to church and go home, worship, and it wasn't to come. They didn't come to get nothing. They didn't get nothing. Others go to church, go and say, whoop, what a meeting. Woo-hoo! Did you hear that brother say that? No, I didn't hear him. Well, where was you at? I don't know. Did you hear that song? Or something? What song? Huh? One gets it and one don't. Amen? I'm going to stay at the ones that get it. Flourish. Amen? Just a growing all the time. It's strange how some folks are dying while others are growing. Been to camp meeting? How was it? Flat. Flat. Been to camp meeting? How was it? Glory to God, the greatest camp meeting I've ever been in. I took a few folks with me. We traveled about 2 million miles. I drove that many. 17 new cars, a bunch of old ones. Been on 56 in all our... I've been in meetings. Southern Washington. Look at that going there. Did you see? What's that, Brother Moore? Great God. I wish I hadn't even said nothing to him. Just let him sit. Couldn't you feel that? It's like electricity running over. I never did feel a thing. Flourish in the courts of God. Glory to God. Would you believe if I told you that I've pastored 9 churches, never been a success nowhere, but I meant to be? And would you believe it'd be dangerous this morning to even try to talk me into get into preaching? I'm done in it. It'd be dangerous this morning to try to encourage me to pastor and preach and teach. I love it. I love it. You better love it. You won't flourish if you don't. And you'll need God when you go to die. I worked on some of the hardest jobs a man ever worked on in his life. I've dug ditches and my back hurts so bad. I dug it when that pick wouldn't go that deep in that ground. Hallelujah. I said, I will do it. I will do it. I'll do it. Great God, give us some folks of the backbone. We need some old folks that's got some courage and strength, that's willing to face the battle and get in there and do it. My daddy said, we don't use cane in oil field. If we break it, we weld it and grind it and use it again. We don't use the word cane in here. I hate to meet folks that got the mother grubs. Huh? Amen. Old folks, we can flourish. Let's read the rest of that. I got to get the old folks in this. I'm just preaching to the old folks, Ralph. I hate to leave you boys all out of it. You'll go home discouraged probably because you ain't been petted and humored and amen, glory to God. We need a few good workers. I like Wayne Dillard when he's 75-year-old. He'd get to meeting with the begging folks to sing. It could sing like angels. I just get aggravated at people. Would you sing? I can't this morning. Well, you did all the way home last night. I just don't feel led. You don't have to feel led. I just go when the Spirit moves on me. You ain't going to move very many times in life then. You're going to be a sitting there. I've heard them beg them folks that could sing. You hear me sing them four parts, didn't you? I do not walk alone, and I am not afraid. When troubles are gathering around, I'm not dismayed. Ain't nobody else to help you sing all four parts. You get old and your voice cracks up, sing where you sing. If you can't play with it, sing it anyhow. Glory to God. It ain't the tune a lot of time, it's the spirit. I wish we had an old-time Baptist preacher here from the belief that Dwight L. Moody had with us this morning. Great God, them old-time Baptist preachers would preach without an amen, without a glory to God, without a hallelujah. Never was used to it. Come around us old folks, we went to back of them, they like it went wild. Never had nobody say amen to my preacher. Nobody back me. Great God, we just need a few good old men. That's what we need. You headed up there. Won't be long, you'll be there. How about it, old folks? A good amen from everybody over 60 years old. Stand up, everybody over 60, and say it for me, will you? Everybody over 60 years old. I didn't know you were old. Would you say amen to God? Look at them all over the building. That's who I'm preaching for this morning. Just the old folks. I believe I'm gonna get better. Seem like I'm getting better all the time. Seem like I may have to preach from on through our dinner meal. I hope not. I hope I don't do that. Makes folks mad. They shall still bring forth fruit in old age. They shall be fat and flourishing. I picked peaches in California. I've done everything everywhere I pastored. I just had to hook in and work with them. They were just poor people. Wasn't no use fussing at them because they didn't take no better care of me. They were doing the best they could. But I picked peaches. I got pretty good at it. I finally learned how to pick them. I didn't have to put that ring there, Paul. I can still tell you what a number one is. It won't drop through that. You learn to feel it, don't you? You know. Well, the old trees out in the middle of the orchard. Great old tree. I'm going to show y'all what I've done now. You're here from California. Don't mess with me and know what I'm talking about. I've thrown peaches on the ground that big around out of the top of them old trees. Just a little mildew on it and it wouldn't be a number one. Just in the peeling, big as your thumb. I throw them on the ground that big around out of the top of them old trees. Somebody said, cut it down, it's old. Have you ever been there when it put the fruit on? Now watch that. One peach out of the middle of the top of them old trees beat three peaches off them little trees down here. It had the flavor in it. And nobody knows how to flavor it like the old folks do. The young ones...

0: That's example. We got to be able to take some things for our young people and for our young preachers that's coming on. Oh, I would like to set a good example. Well, they'll lead you over at that church where that old deacon spit on him. He just went on pastoring it. Boy called me the other day. He said, "Brother Moore, I reckon I'll have to quit." I said, "What are you going to quit for?" He said, "Well, I just don't know. I'm into it." I said, "Have you got the vote?" "Oh, yeah." He said, "I've got 85-90%. I'm just talking to old folks. Do you know it's not the, how many votes you get, it's who voted against you that makes you quit sometimes. It ain't how many votes you got, it's who voted against you. If 90% voted for you, preacher man, and those folks that you didn't want to vote against you, vote against you, you'd like to quit over that. That ain't wisdom. That ain't wisdom. We need you folks, all you folks over 60, we need you in our churches bad. Calm that wave down in there." They called me years ago to a church meeting. They was in trouble. Church Rufus. Called a man down home and said, "Just love them church Rufuses." They called me in on a church Rufus. I've been called in on several of them. You know who put the salt on it? You know who put the calm on it? When they all got through talking, I looked at that old elder that had been there nearly all his life. I said, "What are you going to do?" He said, "I'm staying right here. Smooth as butter. Whew. Calm as a cucumber." He said, "I'm staying right here. I come here years ago and I quit running then. Staying right here." Can I get an amen with everybody over 60 again?
1: Amen.
0: I wish I had every one in my church. We'd have old folks' church over on the outside of it. Be careful how you act when you come in. Smart Alex. I ain't calling you no smart Alex. You ever go to Fred Wilder's church? I want to try to hurry, sure enough, man, because this is not that important and it's not that necessary and it's not that interesting. If you go down to Fred's, how old is this song leader? 80? I mean, what's his name, Fred?
2: Weaver Long.
0: Weaver Long, how old is he? He ain't that old, is he? Is he the one the Lord healed of that cancer deal? They tried to bury him 2 or 3 years ago down there. Said he's going to die, but he's leading songs. He couldn't. He's leading songs. He's leading songs for the Lord. You know, if you plead this when you get bad, say, "Oh, Jesus, I don't mind dying, but I'm needed over at the church." Wilma Milliken, they'll be here later with the fine people. Wilma and her sister went to preaching under L.D. when I was preaching years ago. The first meeting, never shout in it, but such more than me. Having notion to shout myself. Wasn't told it would. Some of you old folks break out and shout for me. Wilma got asthma. Anybody here got asthma? Wilma got it bad, and it'll kill you too. You get it bad enough, you won't breathe. You can't breathe. Wilma took down the dial with asthma. She was a young lady. She said, "Jesus, I'm not ashamed to face you because of the way I've lived, but said I'm empty-handed. I have no sheaf to bring. I've accomplished nothing for you. If you heal me, I will go. And I will do my best." She has for years and years. God healed her. Listen, Weba looked like she's going to die with that old cancer. If you ain't ever been down there, I love to hear him lead songs. I love the way he does that. I love the way when he starts it. I love to hear it. Don't you love it, Ben? I just love hearing it. Steps out there. Yeah, old folks, all the old folks stand. I ain't through with my message. I've got more scriptures, but I've come to the end of my time while I've done. I'm not joking. I'm not trying to be funny. All the old folks, everybody over 60, stand to your feet, please. Everybody over 60. Now, if there happens to be an unsaved one here, come down with us. We'll join hand with you, and you get saved while we hold hands. All of you come down here, if you will, for just a little. What we're going to do, old folks, is pray for the camp meeting. We're going to pray for backsliders and sinners. We're going to pray for the preachers, for God to anoint them. Come right on, children. Line right up beside the altar. We're going to, like, you have to go around and go around. We're all going to clasp hands together, all over 60. And we're going to have an old folks prayer meeting here. Now, the rest of you can do what you want to, but I ain't asking you to come. I don't want no young'uns in this right here. I want the best brains we've got, and I want to pray good for the meeting. We're in a battle, all right, and the devil's going to be

For the night. He done promised me he'd come. I told him he wasn't needed. He said, I'm coming anyway. I said, you won't be welcome. I don't have to be welcome. So I always come whether I'm welcome or not. You don't even have to shake my hand. I said, tell me, he's coming. All right, and now listen, what do you think about him? Come on, children, I love you. Come on. What do you think about him?

0: many hundred years you suppose it represented here? Hundreds of years. Surely this many hundred years we can clasp hands together and agree together and God will move in a special way. There's people need God bad. There's people need healing. There's people need salvation. And us old folks. My message this morning has been now also when I'm old in gray heaven. You got there quicker than you thought you did, would, didn't you? I did too. And you're precious and you're real. There's some folks down here don't look like they're no 60-year-old to me. God blessed them with a special youthful look. And there are others here that look as old as you say you are. Brother White, if I had it to do over, I'd start younger.
1: That's
0: right. If people think I've got bad news to bring them because of pastoral work and preaching, Lord, I've been talked about worse than a dog ought to be in jail if I've done everything you said I'd done. But I don't care. I love it. If I had it to do over, I'd go further and I'd preach better. All right, I want you all this whole hats together. We're going to pray together. We'll pray in your own way now. I want you to call on God. If you want to shout, shout. Let's all get in. Everybody, let's pray together. Pray two or three. Agree. If touching any one thing they shall ask, shall be given. You believe that? You believe that, don't you?
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4: First of all, supplications, prayers, intercessions, and giving of thanks be made for all men, for kings and for all that are in authority, that we may lead a quiet and peaceable life in all godliness and honesty. For this is good and acceptable in the sight of God, our Savior, who will have all men to be saved and to come to the knowledge of the truth. For there is one God and one mediator between God and man, the man Christ Jesus, who gave himself a ransom for all to be testified in due time. Father, we are thankful this morning for this privilege to assemble together in the house of God with your people. We thank you for your presence among us. Thankful, Lord, for the wonderful songs that we've heard this morning, the message in the songs. And Father, we rejoice in the fact that Jesus has set us free. And we rejoice in the fact that our sins have been forgiven and our names are written in heaven. Lord, we rejoice in the fact that Jesus loves us and wills that we be saved. And I pray that you'd help us this morning to be able to preach this message and speak as the oracles of God. Oh, Lord, I pray that you would encourage hearts in this service, that we reach out to you by faith in Christ's name. Amen. You may be seated. In my text, Paul is pointing out to Timothy the priority of prayer. And I want to preach on one aspect of prayer this morning. I want to preach on intercessory prayer. Paul says to Timothy, this young preacher, I exhort that first of all, priority here be given to prayer. This really should be priority, not just for a preacher, but for all of God's children. First of all, prayer. This is the undergirding of all Christian service. Prayer. And so to the young preacher, Paul is pointing out to him the importance, the priority of prayer. Prayer involves supplications. He said, I exhort therefore that first of all, supplications. Supplications is petitionary prayers, making petition to God. And then he uses the term prayers, which is a very closely related term to supplications. And then he tells us that we're to give thanks. This is all aspects of praying. The Bible tells us in Philippians that we are to make our requests known unto God with thanksgiving. Prayer should always include thanksgiving. We should never go to God asking God, God, give me, give me, give me, without saying, God, thank you, thank you, thank you for what you've already done in my life. God, help us and deliver us from an unthankful attitude. An unthankful attitude is an evil attitude. The Bible tells us that in the last days, men would be unthankful and unholy. And those two go together. And so we're to make our requests known to God with thanksgiving. Oh, I pray that God will remind us right here in this service of his goodness to us. You will never worship a God that you do not behold the goodness of God. David said, bless the Lord, O my soul. All that is within me, bless his holy name. Bless the Lord, O my soul, and forget not all of his benefits. Why did he say that? Because we are prone to forget all of his benefits. We're to make our requests known unto God with thanksgiving. You find me a Christian who is a thankful Christian, and I'll show you a Christian that's a victorious Christian. You show me a Christian who doesn't see and behold the goodness of God, who's always grumbling and complaining, and I'll show you a defeated Christian. But when we make our requests known unto God, we give thanks to God for all the benefits and blessings that we've enjoyed at the hands of God. And if we can behold those good things, every good gift and every perfect gift comes down from above, from the Father of light, with whom is no variableness, neither shadow of turning. And God, help us right here in this service this morning, that God would turn our attention to the goodness of God and cause us to be true worshipers of God this morning. Hallelujah. I know you came here with troubles and trials and tribulations and perplexing things in your life, but I'm telling you, God's been good to us. And if you are in the very depths of despair, don't ever forget that Jesus loved you and went to the cross and died for you. And regardless of the circumstances of your life, you have the testimony of God's love to you. Jesus died on the cross for you. We've got something to thank God for this morning and to praise the Lord about him, because we are the object of the love of God. The Lord hath demonstrated his love to us. So prayer involves thanksgiving, but also involves intercession. I pray, he said, I exhort that intercessions be made for all men. Intercessions, or interceding in behalf of someone else. The word signifies to draw near so as to converse familiarly. It can mean to plead for, or it can mean to plead against. So intercession can involve either pleading for or pleading against. You remember in Romans 11:2, Paul said, "Wot ye not what the Scripture says of Elias or Elijah, how he maketh intercession to God against Israel?" So intercession can be made for, or it can be made against. Intercession is being made for us. Every one of us here this morning, intercession is being made for us. For the Bible tells us in my text that there is one mediator between God and men, the man Christ Jesus. And the Bible tells us in Hebrews chapter 7 and verse 25 that he ever liveth to make intercession for us. We don't have to wake up in the morning and wonder if Jesus is still on the job. He ever liveth to make intercession for us. You remember that Peter had this idea that he would go to with Jesus all the way to prison or into death. And Jesus predicted that he would deny the Lord three times. And Jesus said to Peter, "Peter, Satan hath desired to have you, that he may sift you as wheat. But I have prayed for you that your faith fail not." Jesus is our intercessor, and he prays for us. He is our high priest, our mediator, our daysman. It was Job that prayed, "Oh, that there was a daysman betwixt me and God, and that he could lay his hand upon us both." And thank God we've got a daysman. Can lay his hand upon the Father, lay his hand upon us, and bring us together. Hallelujah. Jesus is our mediator, and Jesus is our intercessor, and Jesus prays for us. Not only is Jesus our intercessor, but the Holy Ghost is our intercessor. For the Bible tells us in Romans chapter 8 and verse 26, he said, "Likewise the Spirit also helpeth our infirmities," our weaknesses. "For we know not what we should pray for as we ought, but the Spirit itself maketh intercession for us with groanings which cannot be uttered." You know, there's sometimes that our words can't express it. Sometimes the grief is too deep. Sometimes the sorrow is too great. Sometimes the burden is too heavy. And there are no words that can express it. But thank God for the Spirit of God, who makes intercession for us with groanings that cannot be uttered. And the Bible says, "And he that searcheth the hearts knoweth what is the mind of the Spirit, because he maketh intercession for the saints according to the will of God." And so the Spirit of the Lord, he's making intercession for us in our times of despair, in our times of grief, in our times of perplexity. The Spirit of God knows the mind of God, and the Spirit of God knows the will of God, and he makes intercession. Have you ever prayed with prayers that there was no words that you know how to express it, but the Spirit of God prayed through you? Hallelujah. Oh, glory to God. Woo, hallelujah. I'm telling you that God makes intercession for us. The Spirit of God makes intercession for us. Jesus is our intercessor. And we are called to be intercessors as well. We are called to make intercession, to pray on behalf of other people. And I know sometimes it's hard for us to get past the point where we feel like we've got so many needs and so much to pray about for ourselves, to push beyond that to where our mind is on the needs of other people, and we begin to pray for the needs of other people. But your prayers will never be as effective as they ought to be until you pray beyond yourself, until your prayers begin to affect others around you, until you begin to intercede for other people and see the needs that are there in other people. Listen, you understand that as the Christian life is not a self-centered life. The Christian is that person who looks beyond himself, who is interested in the glory of God and in the well-being of his neighbor. He loves God with all of his heart. He loves his neighbor as himself. So our prayers push beyond our needs, and we intercede. We pray on behalf of others. There is power in intercessory prayer. There have been some powerful intercessors that in the Bible tells us about Moses praying for the nation of Israel. Three times he stood in the gap, made up the hedge, and God spared Israel when God had said, "I'll wipe them out." Three times Moses interceded for the nation of Israel, and God spared the whole nation. I'm telling you, one man interceded with God, and a whole nation was spared. Three times God said, "I'm going to wipe them out." And three times Moses interceded for them. And three times God answered that prayer and spared a whole nation because one man prayed. Hallelujah. One man prayed and God spared a whole nation. Oh, God, help us. Oh, hallelujah. I'm telling you, brother, we don't realize the power of prayer. We don't realize the power of intercession. We are to pray beyond ourselves. God hears intercessory prayer. Look at Abraham praying for Sodom. When the angels come by his house, let him know they're on the way to Sodom. And Sodom is about to be judged. And the Lord stays behind while the other two angels go on, and he tells Abraham what he's about to do. Abraham begins to intercede with the Lord. He says, "Lord, suppose that there are 50 righteous people in Sodom. Will you spare the city?" And the Lord said, "Yes, if I can find 50 righteous in the city, I will spare the city." Now, Abraham knew that his nephew Lot and his family was there. But he did not just pray, "God, I want you to spare Lot and his family." You understand this? This was a wicked city. Sinners exceedingly before the Lord. Homosexuality was prevalent there. It was an immoral society. And Abraham is interceding and saying, "God, if you can find 50 righteous people in that place, will you spare the whole city?" Hey, I wonder if that kind of love and that kind of compassion is in our hearts toward a wicked society that we live in. We live in a Sodom and Gomorrah, brother, but God's looking for intercessors with a burden upon their heart for the souls of people in this society. Abraham prayed, "God, would you spare the whole city?" God said, "I will." And Abraham was not certain about that many, and so he come on down to 10, and God said, "If I can find 10 righteous people in that place, I'll spare it." When Abraham got up the next morning, the cities were burning in the plains. But Abraham's prayers had not been in vain, because before God sent the fire and brimstone upon those cities, the angel of the Lord took Lot by the hand and said, "I can't do anything here until I get you out of here." You know why? Because Uncle Abraham had been praying, "I can't do anything here until I get you out of here." I'm telling you, brother, the intercessory prayers of God's people make a difference in somebody else's life. We're called to be intercessors. There's power in the prayer of intercessors. It reclaims backsliders. The Bible tells us in 1 John chapter 5 and verse 16, "If any man see his brother sin a sin which is not unto death, he shall ask and he shall give him life. For them that sin not unto death, if he sees his brother sin a sin not unto death, he shall ask. He shall ask and he shall give him life. For them that sin not unto death." The prayers, the intercessory prayers of God's people works for the salvation of lost souls and backsliders. And I'm telling you that there are souls saved in this service this morning because somebody prayed for you. You might not realize, you might not put all the threads together, but I'm telling you, brother, there was prayers going on somewhere for most of the people in this place this morning. Somebody prayed for you and interceded for you, and God heard those prayers and dealt with you in mercy. My wife is sitting here saved this morning because when she was in danger of going to hell, we were engaged to be married, and she's raised in church, sit on the piano stool, in and out of the altar, preacher's daughter, but not really born again. Still had a rebellious heart, hidden and cloaked by an exterior of holiness. We had a car accident December before we were married in June. And then in that car accident, my wife came to the realization, I'm lost. I'm on my way to hell. And that very evening, in my father and mother's house, in the living room at the couch, where we knelt to thank God for mercy, she surrendered her heart and life to Jesus and hasn't never been the same since. We got on the phone. I was carrying her to Atlanta, Georgia to catch the airplane to come to Virginia. We'd been visiting my parents in Alabama. And we called her father to tell him not to go to the airport, that Judy wasn't coming. We'd had an accident. She was all right. And he related how at breakfast that morning, the Holy Ghost had prompted him to go pray. And he got up and went to the old house where he's fixing up, where he lives now. He was fixing it up then. Went up to the old house and began to intercede. He said he felt like one of his children was in trouble. He didn't know which one. But he was a praying and interceding. And I am certain that it was that prayer that spared us that day. We hit an icy bridge. Our car went out of control, come off the bridge sideways, rolled down an embankment, and we both got out of there with just a few scratches on us. My wife is saved this morning because there was a father who was sensitive to the Holy Ghost and who prayed, and God spared his daughter and saved her soul. I'm telling you, brother, that intercession is a powerful tool in the hands of God's children. God has called us to be intercessors. It will affect the atmosphere of our nation. God said, I want you to make intercession for all men, for kings, for all that are in authority. Brother, I pray for our president. I think he's the most liberal president we've ever had in the history of this nation, perhaps. And the direction he's taken this nation is a grief to my heart in moral matters, in other matters as well. But I love that man's soul, and I pray for that man. I pray for his soul to be saved. I pray for that precious wife and those two precious daughters. I pray, God, save them. Oh, glory to God. Woo, hallelujah. Hey, thank you, Jesus. And this is the will of God for us. Every man that gets saved, brother, he governs from a different perspective. And I've been praying, God, save them, Lord. Help them to be born again. They've got a soul just like anybody else, and God will have all men to be saved and to come to the knowledge of the truth. And we pray for our nation. We pray for our leaders, and our prayers have an effect that we may lead a quiet and peaceable life in all godliness and honesty. Our prayers have an effect on the atmosphere of this country. Not only that, but we intercede for the saints of God. The Bible tells us, James chapter 5, confess your faults one to another, pray one for another, that you may be healed. We are to pray one for another. Our prayers strengthen our brothers and sisters in Christ. It's easy for us to pick out their faults. Sometimes it's not so easy for us to get on our knees and plead with God to help our brother and sister. I want you to know, everybody in this church that you found fault with, God can help them through your prayers. You might look around and say, hey, this one's this away and that one's that away, and I would criticize this one and criticize that one. But you will do much more good if you'll get on your knees and pray and say, God, this brother has a problem. I can see it very clearly. He doesn't seem to see it. But would you reveal it to him? Would you help him? And our prayers strengthen our brothers and sisters in Christ. We are to pray for one another. You know when he says, confess your faults one to another and pray ye one for another. What is this confessing your faults one to another? It's making known the fact that not only do you need prayer, I need prayer as well. Huh? So not only am I going to pray for you, not only am I going to intercede for you, but I want you to intercede for me. I need your prayers. We pray, our prayers strengthen one another. The Apostle Paul, that great man of faith, that powerful missionary for Christ, that man asked for prayer. He said in Colossians chapter 4 and verse 3, or he said verse 2, continue in prayer and watching the same with thanksgiving, with all praying also for us, that God would open unto us a door of utterance to speak the mystery of Christ, for which I'm also in bonds. Pray for us. 2 Thessalonians chapter 3 and verse 1, Paul said to the Thessalonians, finally, my brethren, pray for us, that the word of the Lord may have free course and be glorified, even as it is with you. Pray for us. He said in Philippians chapter 1, he's in prison. He says in chapter 1 in verse 18, what then? Notwithstanding every way, whether in pretense or in truth, Christ is preached. And I therein do rejoice, yea, and will rejoice. For I know that this shall turn to my salvation through your prayer and the supply of the Spirit of Jesus Christ. According to my earnest expectation and my hope, this is his expectation, this is his hope, that in nothing I shall be ashamed, but that with all boldness, as always, so now also, Christ shall be magnified in my body, whether it be by life or by death. Here's a man in prison for preaching the gospel, asking for prayer. I know you're praying, and this is my expectation, this is my hope. Not that I get out of prison. That's not what he was hoping for. This is not what he's asking for prayer for. But that I'll never be ashamed of Jesus. That I'd have the boldness, as always, so now, to glorify and magnify Christ in my body, whether it be by life or by death. This great apostle was depending on the prayers of the people of God. My, do you depend on the prayers of God's people? Do you? And do you pray for the people of God? I don't know of anything that would knit a body of people together more than an active intercessory prayer life for the people of God. I said, I don't know anything that would knit a body of people together more than an active intercessory prayer life for the people of God. Hallelujah. Oh my. I pray that God will fill our hearts with divine love. The love of God. By this shall all men know that you are my disciples, if you have love one for another. And that love is demonstrated in our life by our intercessions for one another. Hallelujah. Oh, yeah. Calling the names of brothers and sisters in Christ. Oh, God, would you have mercy on my brother? Would you have mercy on my sister? Would you save their children? I got children too. I got lost people too. But Lord, save the children of my brother and sister. I'm telling you, I believe God will hear us better, don't you? If we get beyond ourselves and start praying for somebody else. I believe He will. I believe God will pay attention to us. When we get beyond ourselves and we start interceding for other people that desperately need our prayers. Hallelujah. Oh, glory. Y'all, this is what the Lord gave me for this morning. Intercessory prayer. I feel like if God will work this in everybody's heart in this church, we're going to see a flame of fire burning in the house of God when every one of us pray beyond ourselves. We begin to pray for the well-being of our brother and sister in Christ and the salvation of the souls of people in the families that we know in our church and our acquaintance. We get beyond ourselves. Hallelujah. Oh, glory to God. You know, you got to spend some time with God to do it now, children. It takes you a while to get beyond yourself. You got to spend some time with God to get beyond yourself and say, God, somebody else needs my prayers.
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3: 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Savage. Up next, another great message from L.D. Savage.

0: several verses of scripture from various places tonight and make up tonight for not reading much last night. So to start with, let's turn to the book of Matthew chapter 27. Begin with verse 50 and read down several verses and skip a couple and then pick up again at verse 57. Jesus, when he had cried again with a loud voice, yielded up the ghost. Behold, the veil of the temple was rent in twain from the top to the bottom, and the earth did quake and the rocks rent. And the graves were opened, and many bodies of the saints which slept arose and came out of the graves after his resurrection, and went into the holy city, and appeared unto many. Now when the centurion and they that were with him, watching Jesus, saw the earthquake and those things that were done, they feared greatly, saying, Truly, this was the Son of God. Verse 57, And when the even was come, there came a rich man of Arimathea named Joseph, who also himself was Jesus' disciple. And he went to Pilate and begged the body of Jesus. And then Pilate commanded the body to be delivered. And when Joseph had taken the body, he wrapped it in a clean linen cloth and laid it in his own new tomb, which he had hewn out in the rock. And he rolled a great stone to the door of the sepulchre and departed. And there was Mary Magdalene and the other Mary sitting over against the sepulchre. Amen. Let's go to the book of Luke. Luke chapter 14, verses 26 and 27, and then read verse 33. If any man come to me and hate not his father and mother and wife and children and brethren and sisters, yea, and his own life also, he cannot be my disciple. And whosoever doth not bear his cross and come after me cannot be my disciple. Verse 33, So likewise, whosoever he be of you that forsaketh not all that he hath cannot be my disciple. Do you believe this is God's word? Amen. In Luke chapter 23, let's begin reading about... Amen. About verse 50. And behold, there was a man named Joseph, a counselor, and he was a good man and a just. The same had not consented to the counsel indeed of them, and he was of Arimathea, a city of the Jews, who also himself waited for the kingdom of God. This man went unto Pilate and begged the body of Jesus, and he took it down and wrapped it in linen and laid it in a sepulchre that was hewn in stone, wherein never man before was laid. And that day was the preparation, and the Sabbath drew on, and the women also which came with him were from Galilee, followed after and beheld the sepulchre and how his body was laid, and they returned and prepared spices and ointments and rested the Sabbath day according to the commandments. Amen. Let's read another verse or two here. In the book of John chapter 19, verse 26, and then dropping down to verse 38. When Jesus therefore saw his mother and the disciples standing by whom he loved, he saith unto his mother, Woman, behold thy son. Now, if you're curious, that to me, I believe that was John. Verse 38, And after this, Joseph of Arimathea, being a disciple of Jesus, but secretly, for fear of the Jews, besought Pilate that he might take away the body of Jesus. And Pilate gave him leave. And he came therefore and took the body of Jesus There came also Nicodemus, which at the first came to Jesus by night, and brought a mixture of myrrh and aloes, about 100 pound weight. Then took they the body of Jesus, and wound it in linen clothes, with the spices, as the manner of the Jews is to bury. There are two other verses. In John chapter 15 and verse 8, herein is my Father glorified, that ye bear much fruit, so shall ye be my disciples. And in John chapter 8 and verse 31, then said Jesus to those Jews which believed on him, if ye continue in my word, then are ye my disciples indeed. Amen. Hallelujah. I know we've read a lot of scripture tonight. To me, the scripture never gets boring. Some people it does. Amen. I learned a long time ago to enjoy the Word of God, whether it was preached with exuberance or whether it was preached with dry as corn chucks. Amen. I still appreciate the Word because it is the book. It is God's book. Amen. But tonight, if the Lord would help us for a while, and I believe he will, I'd like to talk to you about discipleship. Amen. There's more to being a disciple than just joining the church. There's more to being a disciple than just attending church. There's more to being a disciple than just going to the altar of prayer. Amen. There's more to being a disciple than just a profession. I read this definition of discipleship, and I thought it was so good and so fitting. And I'll just pass it on to you. Amen. To habitually follow regardless of the price. To habitually follow regardless of the price. Even to death. Not only when it is easy and convenient and popular. Discipleship. Amen.
1: If it ever came to the time in America where there was a great deal of pressure because of being a follower of the Lord, we'd probably lose 80% of our congregations.
2: Right.
1: Amen. And I don't know whether that's good or bad. I'm not going to try to debate that. But the fact exists that so many of us in America, we are so Americanized that we cannot conceive of being a Christian as being a great hardship.
0: Amen. But we must come to a spiritual purpose in being a Christian, that we are willing at any cost to follow him. Amen. That he becomes Lord of our life, that he becomes the most important person in our life, that he is more important to us than the automobiles we drive. He must become more important to us than the clothes that is upon our backs. He must become more important to us than the fine homes that we Americans have learned to enjoy and appreciate. He must become more important to us than all the credit cards that you carry in your purses and billfolds. He must become more important to us, amen, than your friends, your associates,
1: Amen. I want the Lord to help me for a while tonight. He must become more important to us than our own children. He must become more important to us than our own companions. He must become more important to us than our own life. Amen. To follow this Lord, to follow this Christ, to follow not only Him, but to follow His teaching. To follow His principles, amen, which we have discussed extensively today. To follow the precepts that this Word has laid for our lives, amen, as we read it, amen, and must hold these words dear to our soul. That is more important to us than anything else in this whole world. That we want to please Him rather than to please our board members. We will please Him rather than to please our families. We will please Him rather than please any other creature on this earth. We must come to the point in following the Lord that He is the most important person in the whole world. Jesus said in Matthew chapter 24, or chapter 16, verse 24, if any man will come after me, let him deny himself and take up his cross and follow me. I want the Lord to help me tonight.
2: All right.
1: Amen. I need His help.
2: Everybody.
1: We need men and women, and when I use the term men tonight, I don't just mean the gender of men. I mean mankind. But we need people that are willing to stand for what's right. Not just because it is our opinion, but because it is right to do right. For no other reason. It's just right to do right. I don't know how much plainer we can get than that. It's just right to do right. It's right to live right. It's right to talk right. Amen. We're living in a society where we have what we call situational ethics. Amen. And depending upon the situation, if the situation and our opinion would demand it, amen, this society says it would be acceptable to tell a little white lie. You see, they say that the end justifies the means. Amen. But we need, amen, some folks that are willing to stand for what's right because it is right to do it.
2: Yes.
1: Amen. We need some folks that are not afraid to suffer a little bit, if that's what it takes.
2: Yes.
1: Amen. To bear some persecution. Now I know that Brother Burkett's here tonight, and he could probably preach about this a lot better than I can. But I want the Lord's laid some thoughts on my heart, and I'd just like to share them with you. Hey, we in America do not know what persecution is.
2: That's right.
1: We don't even hardly know the meaning of the word. Amen. And somebody points a crooked finger at us and calls us holy rollers or jolly jumpers or sanctified idiots. We get down in the mully grubs hollering about being persecuted.
2: Right.
1: Amen. But we need some folks in these days that is willing to pay the price and some settle some things in their hearts
3: that they're going to serve God, amen, no matter what it cost them in their daily life that they live, to do what is right, to suffer a little bit if necessary. You see, there's going to be a crowning day after a while. And the Lord, in His Bible or in His book, told us if we would be willing to suffer with Him, amen, we would be, hallelujah, glorified with Him. Amen. We would be crowned with Him. Oh, we need men to stand against the current, amen, of this evil day. We need men and women that will stand flat-footed and not cringe, amen, when somebody brings up the subject of Christianity and following the Lord. And when we are among adverse people, amen, and we know that some that are standing there may not believe in what you are, amen, but don't cringe. Amen. We need some men and women that are willing to stand flat-footed and square our shoulders and let the world know I am a follower and a believer in the Lord Jesus Christ and His power to save. Hallelujah. I'm feeling better. In Ephesians, Paul tells us in Ephesians chapter 6 verse 12, we wrestle not against flesh and blood, but against principalities, against powers, against the rulers of darkness of this world, against spiritual wickedness in high places. Amen. And in that one verse, he mentions the word against. Amen. Five times he mentions the word against, which tells me that there are some things that we are for. There are some things that you must be against. Amen. Hallelujah. Amen. And not be ashamed that we are against it. Not be embarrassed that we are against it. Amen. There's no need for you to hang your head. Amen. When the subject of abortion comes up and you're in a crowd that, amen, thinks it's all right, don't hang your head. Amen. And shrug your shoulders and turn around and walk off ashamed, amen, of what you believe in. Amen. We have what the world needs. I said, we have what the world needs. Amen. I want us to see something about a man tonight that I've read extensively about. Amen. Here, before we commence this preaching, amen, a man by the name of Joseph of Arimathea. And to me, there's hardly any name in history that shines

was the man who stood flat-footed and squared his shoulders. Amen. And is not afraid to confess, I am his disciple. Hallelujah. Glory to God. I'm feeling better. I'm feeling better. I hope I get to feeling better in this yet. Amen. Amen. Now I can imagine, and the Bible tells us that he was a counselor, or he was a member of the Sanhedrin. And it seems as though that probably Nicodemus was also, amen, being a ruler of the Jews. But nevertheless, they being a member of the Sanhedrin. And I can see, as you read chapter 23 of Luke, down around verses 50 and 51, amen, that as they in their council meetings, amen, discussed the problem of this Nazarene. Amen. They had something to discuss about him. It wasn't a pleasant discussion. Amen. And after they discussed this Galilean, amen, and they all gave their opinions as to what they thought about him. And I hear the moderator, whoever he was, amen, stand from his chair where he was sitting at the end of that long table where all the members of the Sanhedrin sat in all of their dignity and in all of their pomp and in all of their influential chamber. And he stood and said, "What thank ye of Christ?" And with one accord and in unison, all the members of that Sanhedrin, amen, scooted their chairs back, stood to their feet, amen, and you would think that they probably screamed to the top of their voice and said, "He is guilty to die." Yes. Amen, and I can see, brother, that right now, Joseph, being a member of this group, saw he was in trouble. He right there saw he was in trouble. Amen. And I can say, I see in my mind that after the voices subsided and they are set back down, I can see that brother Joseph of Arimathea rose to his feet, amen, and leaned over on the table and put his hands down on that shiny top and said, "Gentlemen, I've been with you through a lot of things, and I've given my consent to things, amen, that I was really questionable about, amen, and I've gone along with a lot of things that I didn't agree with. And we've been together a long time." But he said, "Now, gentlemen, this is where the parting of the way comes. Amen. I'll never give my consent to the death of this man. He's never done anything worthy of death. Amen. Furthermore, I want you gentlemen to know right now, amen, I've been secretly a disciple of his for a long time. Amen. The occasion never demanded, amen, that I publicly confess him. Amen. But I can go no further with you. There must be a, amen, consensus here right now. I will not consent to his death. Amen. He is my Lord. And he is my Savior." Glory to God. Discipleship. Amen. There's got to come a place in every man's life where he comes to that crossroads and said, "I'll settle it in my heart. I'm going for God, no matter what the cost may be." Popular opinion had not affected his faith in the Lord Jesus. He loved him. He loved him. Amen. Discipleship. Yeah. Habitually follow, regardless

0: of the price. You ever think what it means to have a habit? Don't fall out of your seat. Not all habits are bad.
1: Right. You're right.
0: Not all habits are bad.
1: Right.
0: There are some good habits.
1: Sure.
0: You got habits you don't even know you got.
1: Right.
0: Amen. You got habits of the way you put your coat on. Hello.
1: Right.
0: Amen. You may be always put your left arm in your, amen, left sleeve first. Amen. And then pull it around. Try to do it the other way. Time yourself. You'll have the biggest conglomerated mess you've ever seen. Amen. You'll get so confused. Amen. You said, I thought I could put my coat on. Amen. And come to find out, you couldn't because you're not doing it the way you normally do.
1: All right.
0: Amen. Now, me and Brother Wyatt, we are two of a kind.
1: That's right.
0: Amen.
1: That's right.
0: He's the only other fella I ever met that eats like I do. Amen. Amen. We eat one thing at a time. You do too. Oh, well, we got a threesome here. Amen. Glory to God. Amen. Glad to know that, Brother Burkett. Amen. Well, hallelujah. You see? Amen. And if I go sometime, we go to all day meetings. Amen. And my wife sometimes, bless her heart, she don't do it because I ask her to or I demand her to do it. She does it because she loves me. And she wants to take care of her, amen, ugly husband. Amen. And sometimes she, amen, will go around and fix a plate for me. And she'll bring it, you know, and bless her heart. Amen. She piles everything up together. And it just blows me up. Hey, that's not the way I normally eat. So I dig around in that plate trying to get all of this and get all of it eaten. I dig around over here trying to get all of it. Amen. Praise God. Oh, amen. We are a people of habit, whether you realize it or not. Amen. I would to God that we could get in the habit of serving the Lord and following the Master. Amen. And being a disciple because, amen, we have formed a habit of doing what's right. Because it's right to do what's right. Amen. Follow the Lord. If you'll get in such a habit of doing what's right, amen, it won't be a bit of trouble of you to live right. You won't have any trouble making a decision, is this right or is this wrong? Amen, if you get in a habit of doing what's right, amen, there'll be an instinct that inside of you says, ah, amen. It's like tellers in a bank. They're not schooled and they're not programmed to, amen, notice counterfeit money. Amen. We talked to a teller at the local bank where we live. We took the school kids over there on the trip, and we asked what special training they went through to be able to identify counterfeit money. She said, none. Amen. She told those kids, none. She said, we are not allowed to handle anything but genuine stuff. I mean the real, real genuine. And when we get a handle anything that comes across the window, we are so accustomed, amen, to the feel of the genuine that if something counterfeit comes across there, we just pick it up automatically. It's an automatic reaction. If we could get in the habit of living right because it's right and serving the Lord and know His will in our lives, we wouldn't have trouble identifying things that may be questionable. Amen. We are interested in one thing, and that is to please Him that has called us to be a good soldier. Discipleship.
1: Amen. That's right. Amen.
0: We're probably living in one of the most difficult hours that has ever been for our church world in our generation. Amen. As far as America is concerned, amen, we may not have the pressure, amen, brethren, that they have in Red China or in behind the Iron Curtains, amen, in foreign soil, amen, but we are battling the hordes of hell in the spirits of darkness that has crept within the ranks of the church. Amen. And we are having that to contend with. And someone said to me not too long ago, amen, they said, Brother Savage, these are dark days. Amen. When Christ is rejected by so many. Amen. You'd be surprised how many people in America hate Christ. They hate Christianity. I'm encountering more and more as the days go by. Amen. I've encountered some of it in our local county where we live. Amen. They hate Christianity. They hate what you stand for. Amen. They had rather for you, amen, to take their wife and spend the night with them than to sing to Amazing Grace, how sweet the sound that saved a wretch like me. They'd rather for you to steal the dollars out of their pocket, amen, than to tell them of the grace of God and His power to redeem. Amen. That brother, in the darkest of the night, the light shines the brightest. All God needs is somebody, amen, that is willing to bear the reproach and suffer the consequences and purpose in their heart, I'm going to serve the Lord. I'll stand up, amen, and stand tall and serve God because He is my Lord. Yeah. Hi. Right. See here. A situation that is developed where not many people want to be identified with it. Christ has been arrested. Amen. Soldiers have come and got him and took him away. The Bible said that the disciples fled. Amen. Peter stood afar off and warmed by the alien's fire. Amen. Dangerous things to do. They would not and did not. When the chips was down and the pressure was on, be identified as one of them.
1: All right.
0: We see the situation that has developed, amen, to where their leader, the one that they've been following for 3.5 years, amen, their Savior, their Messiah, that they had believed in. Matter of fact, He's the one that gave them power to go out 2 by 2 and cast out devils and heal the sick and raise the dead. Freely you have received, freely give. Amen. He told them, on one occasion, take no purse, take no money, make no provisions for it. He said, the Lord will supply you need. Amen. And after they were put through the test, He come back, and the next time He sent them out, He sent them with purse and with script. Amen. So, are you listening to me now? Amen. But it's a dangerous time now. Their master, their Lord's been arrested, and He's been incarcerated here, and He's been beaten. His body is being mutilated. He is a captive. Amen. They put the crown of thorns upon His head. They plucked out His beard. His back has been beaten with 39 lashes with a cat of 9 tails. Amen. And until His entrails are visible, amen, or perhaps protruding from His backsides. Amen. Oh, amen. They blindfolded Him. They spit in His face mucus, amen, oh, and said, if thou be the Son of God, prophesy and tell us who it was that smote you. Amen. They hit him on the head with a reed. Amen. They done all such a thing to him. It was a dangerous time to anybody who would dare now come to the forefront. Amen. And say, I'm a disciple of this man. I want to defend him. I want to take up for him, brother. Amen. Not only the Sanhedrin was in an uproar. Amen. This Roman soldiers was equally, amen, interested in crucifying him. Not only was the Sanhedrin upset, not only were the Roman soldiers, amen, in an upheaval and a roar, but the whole populace of the country was mobilized. There was a mob. There was a throng. Amen. Crucify him. Crucify him. Anybody in their right mind would never now come and say, I'm a disciple of the Lord. Amen. The disciples fled to John's house. Amen. And barred the doors in the windows for fear of their life. Amen. But brother, glory, I'm a feeling something now. Hallelujah. Amen. And when he was beaten and his body mutilated. Amen. And led out of the streets. And with a mob that jeered and poked fun and perhaps threw rocks. Amen. And as he walked down those stone gray streets of Jerusalem, amen, heading for Calvary, they no doubt probably picked him at him with the sticks, and the whole mob in unison screamed and hollered, amen, and cried, crucify him, crucify him, amen, kill him, let him die, amen. Oh, God, help me now. Amen. In the least Golgotha, amen, in that place of the skull, amen, and they laid him down on the cross, and they drove the nails in his hands and through his feet and lifted him to the air and until he was among his captors. Amen. And so we are told that the cross was not high, as some thought, but was among those that railed upon him. Amen. They made fun of him near where he was. Amen. Oh, what do you think now? Amen. I can see Joseph of Arimathea as he began to work behind the scene. Amen. First of all, amen, he went to Pilate. And he said, now look here, Pilate. Amen. Me and you've been on a lot of deals together. Amen. I'm feeling better. Amen. You've given me favors before, and I've given you favors. Amen. Now, I'm telling you, Pilate, I am his disciple. Make no bones about it. He is my Lord and my Savior. I want his body. Amen. My Lord, help me. Amen. I know, Pilate, that you have enough authority. Amen, that it can cost me my life. But Pilate, I want you to know, amen, if it does, I'm willing to pay the price. But I want that body that's hanging on the tree. Amen. Amen. Joseph, do you know what you're saying? There's a mob out there. You go out there now, they'll hang you. I know what I'm saying, Pilate. Amen. But you see, there's something inside of here. Amen, that I cannot explain. And it drives me. He's my Lord. And he's my Savior. He's been put to an open shame. Amen, let me take him down and do what I can for him.
2: All right, Joseph, take him. I'll sign the paper. Give me the authority. He's yours.
3: All right.
2: But you remember, your life's in your own hands.
3: All right.
2: Amen. Glory to God. I think Joseph felt about 20 foot tall. Stepping high. Said, I've never done this, anything like this before in my whole life. But I sure am feeling good about it. Amen. The Bible said in the book of Acts that they rejoiced. They rejoiced in that they were accounted worthy to suffer for his name's sake. Joseph left there walking on cloud nine. And they headed for Golgotha. Even the heavens had been black. No light of the sun. Amen. The soldiers standing near the cross shook their heads. Amen. After the earth trembled and quaked. Amen. In the graves in the cemetery. Apart. Amen. They said, surely this was the Son of God. Amen. And I can see. Now, I want to tell you, Joseph of Arimathea was no stranger to any of the soldiers. He knew every one of them by name. Amen. He was in the upper echelons, if you want to put it that way. He was acquainted with all them high-powered fellas. He knew all the sergeants and the captains. Amen. He knew the lieutenants. He no doubt had the Haman sat at the table with many of them. Haman in times past. And I can see Joseph, Haman stepping out of the shadows of the night. Haman walking up Calvary. Haman is one of the soldiers he passed. Where are you going, Joseph? I'm going to take him down. Haman, take who down? The thieves? No! Haman, I'm going out to the Son of God, the Savior of the world. Amen. The one who has died. Amen. For my sins. Amen. What are you going to do with him, Joseph? I'm going to put him in my own tomb. Amen. Joseph, don't you know that's dangerous? There's still folks here. Amen. That are mob crazy. Amen. They're in a frenzy. Amen. It'll cost you your life, Joseph. It doesn't matter anymore. Amen. He is my life. He is my everything. He's the only one that means anything to my life anymore.

0: habitually follow, regardless of the price. Even to death. Not just when it's easy, convenient, and popular. But when the world is ridiculing, persecuting, nobody's standing, stand alone. Brother Collins sings that song, I'm going to pray. If I pray by myself, amen, I'm going to fight. Amen, if I have to fight alone. Amen. It's cheap at any price to make it to heaven. If no one else goes, I'm going to go anywhere. Amen. Glory. Could I tell you that's the choice that you and I must come to in our lives? We have not reached that point yet. We have not reached the point in the American way of life to where we are forced to make that choice. But could I tell you that you need to come to that choice in your life now? Amen. Don't wait till you are pressured into it. For many, amen, will lose faith and back up. Amen. Settle some things in your heart now. As for me and my house, we're going to serve the Lord. Amen. We're going to church tonight. Amen. No matter what the conditions are and the situations that arises. Amen. I'm going to the house of God. I'm going to the altar and pray tonight. I don't care what anybody else says. You think you're going to make me go sour on God? You got another thought coming. Amen. You think you're going to make me go sour on the church? Never. I got in this thing to stay. I'm a going for God. I'm going to live for the Lord. Amen. Hallelujah. Yeah. Amen. Joseph goes to Calvary.
1: Yes.
0: How do you go about taking a man off the cross?
1: All right.
0: It's an almost impossible task to do by yourself.
1: All right, come on now.
0: Hallelujah. And I see Joseph standing there looking at that cross. See, what is the best way to get him down? And while he's standing there figuring and trying to come to some sort of plan, amen, as it forms in his mind, I don't want to let his body fall to the ground. No, he's precious. Who was it Peter said to you who believe he is precious? He's too precious to fall in the dust and the scum of this world. How can I do it? And while Joseph of Arimathea is standing there, amen, a shadow comes up from behind, slips an arm around his shoulder. Stand up. Amen. Says, Brother Joseph, why, Brother Nicodemus. Amen. Yeah, that's what the Bible said. Amen. Don't fall out with me tonight. That's what the book said. Amen. And the Bible said, and they took him down. Why, Brother Nicodemus, I was just standing here wondering how I was going to get this job done. It's such a big job, and it looks like it's impossible for me to do it by myself. Amen. And lo and behold, my good brother, my Sanhedrin brother, amen, that me and you have been disciples of the Lord a long time. Why, Nicodemus, I remember when you come to me after you had a visit with him, amen, that night way back yonder. You remember? Amen. Oh, do I remember Joseph? Hallelujah. He is about to have a camp meeting. Amen. Amen. Glory to God. I wish I could say that like you can. Ha, ha, ha. Glory to God. Amen. Praise the Lord. Ah! Amen. Oh, yes. Amen. Joseph, I'll tell you what. I remember. Amen. I went to him that night by night. Amen. I didn't want nobody to see me. Amen. I went to him by night in secret. Amen. Hiding. And he told me something I never could get away from. He said, I must be born again. Why, Lord, I'm a ruler of the Jews. Amen. You mean you don't know what it means to be born again? If you don't know about this, then, amen, I got to tell you something. Glory to God. He that's born of the flesh is flesh. And he that's born of the spirit is spirit. The wind blows to listens, and thou hearest the sound thereof, and canst not tell from whence it cometh and where it goeth. And so is everyone that's born of the spirit. Oh, brother Nicodemus. Would you help me? I need your help. I want to tell you something tonight, saints. This is not a job just for the preacher to do. We need every available human being in this world, amen, in 1984, to come out square-footed, amen, and stand tall, amen, and make a confession, amen, of faith in the Lord Jesus Christ, and say, I am one of them. Amen. Bone of his bone and flesh of his flesh. Amen. I felt the wind blow. Amen. And I've been born of that glory spirit. Now, if y'all will allow me to use my savage imagination for a few minutes. Oh, I'll tell you what, Joseph. If you and I, amen, we'll get our hearts together, our hands can accomplish a whole lot more together. If one can put 1,000 to flight, two can put 10,000 to flight. Right. But I'll tell you what, Joseph, there's another feller standing here. Amen. He's been way back yonder standing with them women folks. And he's been a weeping and a sobbing and a crying. And I just kind of believe, like, if I could get your permission, amen, you mind if I go ask him if he would help us do this job? Right. Amen. Come, John. We have a job to do. It may cost you. You have to decide right now whether you want to put your life on the line or not.
2: I'll do it.
0: Oh, God. You see that man hanging? Don't sit down, brother. You see that man hanging there on the cross? Amen. We got to get him down. And we want to take him right around the... We want to take him right around the edge of this mountain. Into that garden. Joseph tells me that never man's laid in that tomb before. Amen. And we want to put him there. Me and Joseph come out of hiding just for this occasion. Glory to God. Who can tell but, amen, who can tell but what the Lord has brought thee to the kingdom for just such a time as this? Hallelujah. Am I feeling better? Amen. Come on, Brother John. Amen. Amen. Joseph, I'm sure you're acquainted with John. This is that disciple that leaned on the Lord's breast. Amen. Whom the Lord loved. You remember him, don't you? Amen. Oh, you remember Joseph of Arimathea, don't you? Glory to God, I'm a feeling almost like a shout. Amen. I'll tell you what, brothers. We are in this thing together. And we got a job to do. Amen. And if we are pulled together, I mean, we can get something done. Oh, brother, help me, Lord. Somebody. Somebody said to me not long ago, said, didn't you, don't you, brother, stand up, don't go on. Didn't you hear, amen, that they're going to send all the holy roller fanatics to, amen, the North Pole? I said, let's go. Amen. Can you imagine what it would be like for all the holy rollers in the United States getting one place? I mean, it'd be 24 hours. We'd have a Miami, Florida on the North Pole. Amen. I want to tell you, the devil don't want to get us together. He wants to get us apart. He wants to divide us in our opinions. He wants to divide us in our theologies. He wants to divide us in our philosophy. He wants to divide us with our bitternesses and hatreds and hurts. He wants to pull us apart. Amen, brother. If we can get three men to do a job here, amen, we'll change the whole world. Discipleship. I wished I either had a ladder or that was lower. And I can see Joseph, a rich man, a wealthy man, a man of influence, a man of means. Has he done one of the most unorthodox things that could be seen of a hierarchy?
2: All right.
0: He got up on the cross member of that cross. Amen. That had been driven and nails through. Gently. What means, I don't know. Somehow or another, whether he pulled the spikes out or whether he jetted over top of the nails. We don't know. But we do know that Joseph had a burden for a loving Savior that he begged his body. Come here, Brother Joseph. Oh, this nickname, excuse me. I'm getting them all turned around. But you'll get the message. Amen. Brother Nicodemus, I bequeath to you, amen, this feet that has been pierced with nails and bleeding and bruised. I'm Nicodemus, or I'm Joseph. Amen. I'm going to take his whole body section. Amen. For you see, I remember reading in the old book that there is a fountain open in the house of David. Amen. That whosoever will could come and drink of the waters of life freely. I want to carry his body section, if you brothers don't mind. Amen. Amen. His head. This royal head, this holy head, amen, whose eyes are closed, whose brow, amen, is trickled and stained with blood, whose beard is missing, whose mucus is so covered his face, you cannot even tell where his nostrils and his eyes sockets were from being spit upon. Amen. This head, glory to God, that's been crowned with a thorn. Amen, John. I remember. Amen. I remember you leaning your head on his breast. Amen. Would you hold his head? Amen. Hold it dear to you. Amen. Glory to God. I'm feeling something right now. We got a job to do. The world's standing mocking and ridiculing us. and calling us fanatics and holy rollers, sanctified jolly jumpers. Amen. Wilt and hide if you want to, but God needs somebody that'll come and do the job for this day. God needs disciples. Disciples.
1: Yes. Hallelujah. Hallelujah.
0: Amen. Careful, brothers. Amen. This is delicate. Amen. Some people handle the cross and the crucifixion, amen, so roughly, amen, that they have crucified him all over again without any compassion, without any understanding of the price that he paid for our salvation and our redemption. Brethren, amen, come, amen, be careful. Don't drag him. Hold his head up, John. Amen, pick those feet up. Amen, he's bleeding, brothers. Amen. Oh, his side is wounded. Amen. And blood and water has gushed out together. Amen. His backsides are mutilated. Amen. Here's the mob gathering, regathering after all that has happened and transpired. And curiosity seekers, amen, once again are gathering near. Amen. Golgotha, what's these three men doing? Amen. They left the other two thieves up there. Why are they taking this man down? Hell, ha, ha, glory to God. I want to tell you, he's Lord and he is master. Let's lay him gently. Stand a minute. I want to tell you, when I talk about the Christ and the Son of God and Calvary and the shed blood, it is not a sob story. This is the greatest victory, amen, since the creation of the whole world. And it's to be handled delicately. And some have allowed, amen, the bloodstained banner of Jesus Christ to be drug in the scum. And Lord, amen, the standard of Christianity, until it has brought reproach and degradation and an open shame. Amen. Hold him, brother. Hold him dear. Hold him close. Amen. This is your salvation. Amen. Amen. How the mob, amen, gathers closer by. And these three men begin to hear them whisper among themselves. Amen. And if that had been our modern day men, amen, they would have been looking around. Amen. Who's going to jump me from the back? Who's going to get me? Amen. But they had one objective and one purpose in mind, and that was to do their job. And the crowd around them made no difference. They continued their task as though there was no persecution, as though that there was no ridicule, as though that there were no agnostics in the whole world. They had a task to do. Glory to God, and they lowered him. Amen. And Joseph, empty new tomb. Glory to God. You'll never know until eternal day arises what you have done. Amen. You have been such a source of strength to me today, Brother Nicodemus. Oh, my old buddy. Amen. Brethren, amen, it has been our job to see to it that no shame and no reproach comes to this glorious Christ. I think that we have handled the task with dignity. Amen. And if I remember the scriptures right, brothers, amen, we can rest for about 2.5 or 3 days. Glory to God. Amen. I'll see you at the resurrection morning. Oh, amen. Come that eternal day, brother. Amen. Hazard, don't you run off. Amen. Come that eternal day, you'll never know what little part you played in a little old rural far country church. Amen. On a state route 622 in Rappahannock County, Virginia. Amen. When you come there and sang until glory rolled. Amen. And saints rejoiced and preached like a man from another world. Hallelujah. There were some good saints that needed help when you were there. Amen. And you did your work faithfully. And you executed your job. Hallelujah. Be thou faithful unto death, and I shall give thee a crown of life. Nicodemus, before you and I got saved and got acquainted with him, right. Right. We as old buddies, we supped out the same old jug. Amen. Amen. Nicodemus, you think I didn't know it, but I heard by the grapevine when you had that visit that night. Right. Amen. And I said, if it's good for Nicodemus, I think I'm going to see him myself. Right. Amen. Amen. Nicodemus, you'll never know. Right. You'll never know how you have strengthened me. Amen. Tonight or this afternoon. I needed you, Nicodemus. You don't know. You will never know how much I needed you. And I think about conventions like this. And somebody said it's not important for me to go. Amen. It's just another convention. Just another meeting. Just another preacher's preaching. But Dexter Whirler, amen. You come in tonight, you will never know what that meant to this man. He needed you tonight. And I'm sure that every one of these good brethren here could have found other places to go and other things that needed to be done, amen, very urgently. But for some reason or other, they showed up at convention. Hey, at the Pentecostal Tabernacle in Richmond, Virginia. Richmond, Indiana. Virginia's a good state. Amen. Amen. Where Bill White has been going through a hard battle. Amen. And he's wondering if there's anybody else that's going to help him with this task. And lo and behold, amen, out of the darkness of the shadows, amen, came some good men that stood side by side and said, buddy, square up. Amen. We'll stand with you. Disciples! Disciples! Neil Burkett, amen. Probably nobody on this side of the ocean will ever come to full grips, amen, of what God is using your life through on the other side. We'll never appreciate. We in America will probably never this side of eternity appreciate the work that he's doing. Far, far away. But I'll guarantee you, those men and women and children that have suffered afflictions in their bodies, some of them been put to death and incarcerated. Amen. When they see an old Mercedes, amen, Benz, drive up the road, amen, with lights out perhaps, I don't know. Amen. And somebody says, amen, who's that? You think it's a KGB? Amen. No. Amen. I get a glimmer. I just got a glimmer. Amen. The dome light come inside. I believe it's Bill Burkett. Glory to God. Oh.

We've got a job to do. And if we'll stand in our places and our post of duties, we can execute our responsibilities with dignity. And I don't want to take the word out of context of what, nor take away from what I want to say. Amen. But if you will permit me to use a word that perhaps is out of place to some degree, but it will portray, amen, the thought I want to get to you. You can execute your responsibility with dignity and pride and say, hallelujah. I done it. And I'm glad I did. Stand and walk on your tiptoes. Feel like I'm 25 feet tall and 500 pounds. Amen. Hallelujah. Glory to God. Amen. We in America, amen, know so little about pressure. Amen. That we don't understand really the meaning of the word discipleship. Amen. But I'll tell you, if God permits us to live in this nation a few more days or years before His coming, it may well be that we'll realize what the meaning of, amen, discipleship is and how valuable our brothers and sisters are to us.

Reach out and touch it right now. Would you just close your eyes? Lift your hearts to the Lord.

0: Eyes of Carpenter. Little did you know the sufferings and the pain of a teenage girl in an automobile accident whose face was totally disfigured, marred, busted open from an automobile accident. Her arm literally peeled to the bone. And the doctors gave her little hope to live.
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2: Number one, Rick Simpson. 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
3: Is the substance of things hoped for, the evidence of things not seen, for by it the elders obtained a good report. Through faith we understand that the worlds were framed by the word of God, so that things which are seen were not made of things which do appear. Let's pray. Father, we thank you so much for your love. We thank you for your kindness. We recognize that the Spirit of the Lord here is here in a special way. And I pray, God, that you would give me clarity of thought tonight, clarity of speech, and help me to say exactly what the Holy Ghost would have me to say, nothing more, nothing less. In Christ's name we pray, and everybody says, amen. Amen. I want to preach from these scriptures here. I want to try, with the Lord's help, to preach out of verse 1. The Bible said, now faith is the substance of things hoped for. How many here has hopes tonight? Yes. Hopes of somebody in your home being saved. I have a real mother who I have no contact with, who I haven't had contact with in over 30 years. I'm 44. There's zero contact, no Christmas, no Thanksgiving, and nothing. But I've got a hope of one day, she's an alcoholic, I heard, and that one day she'll get saved. The scripture here says faith is the substance. The word substance means material. Faith is the material that will make my hope in my heart become a reality. Amen. I've got a sister who I haven't seen for 18 years. I've got a pretty bad family, to be honest with you. They're sinners. Anybody got family like that? And 18 years ago, she left three of her small children, two small babies and about a five-year-old boy, and thought she wanted a different life. And we didn't know what happened. We didn't know if somebody kidnapped her or she goes killed or murdered. We didn't know that till about 16 years went by. In a couple of years, she comes back on the scene through the grapevine, and we find out that she just wanted a different life. But I've got a hope that one day, she's about 2 years older than I am. She's 46, but I have a hope. You have prayer requests, and I raise my hand. My prayer, unspoken prayer request, is my real mother and that sister right there. Now, the Bible here says faith is the substance. It is the material of things hoped for. I don't know if you, like myself, and here's what I want to try to endeavor to preach on tonight. I don't know if you've ever thought of this or even considered it, but somehow in my mind and in my heart, there has been times that I've asked the Lord in prayer, God, how much faith do you need from me to bring my hopes and my prayers into reality. Does anybody else ever ask God, God, how much faith do you need for this prayer to be answered right here? And so I want to, with the Lord's help, preach tonight on what measure of faith does God move in. Specifically, to be very brief in this story here, several years ago, probably 1997, 98 summers, probably in that area, my wife became very sick. We had been married 10 years. Amen. We just celebrated 25 last year, so it's been probably 95, somewhere in that area. She became very sick, and I was pastoring a church in Hazard, Kentucky, and she started having seizures and grandma seizures, and it just devastated us because I had never been sick. She had never been sick, and it didn't run in her family. It just devastated. I took a very troubled church with about 15 people, and just a lot of stress and prayerful. And so through the process of a 3.5 year period of her being very severely sick and to a place where she would have grandma seizures every 5 to 6 weeks, she'd have 2 or 3 a particular night. She'd go almost like clockwork 5 or 6 more weeks, and through the night she'd have 2 or 3 more. And then we'd go on for 6 weeks. After about 2.5 years of that, they switched from grandma seizures to very minor seizures, where they'd only be about a minute. She'd be in church and holding my son, which was a baby then, and some of the ladies knew the symptoms and signals, and when they seen her go into a seizure, she'd stand in church, and she'd just go into a seizure. They'd take Ike away from her, Isaac, my son, but through that, I really got to praying about faith. I wanted God to work a miracle for my wife. Amen. I was under such a load, under such stress that my entire body broke out in sores. I've never experienced that before or since. So what I'm trying to say is this little message was bred from that time period in my life. Amen. And so as I was praying about this service, amen, and all that, and I was really asking God for His Word for this service, I felt like the Lord just nudged my heart to preach on what measure of faith does God move in. Amen. Now, the Bible here tells us, now faith is the substance of things hoped for. Amen. And Brother Simpson, I didn't think there was much about faith. Well, the Bible says in Romans chapter 12 and verse 3 that God had dealt to every man a measure of faith. Amen. Do you know that the Bible talks about in James chapter 2, I read it this morning, amen, in my office before I left home, amen, the Bible talks about a live faith and a dead faith. The Bible said faith without works is dead. Amen. The Bible said in James chapter 2 and verse 22, it talks about a perfect faith. And Galatians chapter 3, verse 23, through down about 3 or 4 verses below that, it talks about before faith came, we were under the law. Amen. About 3 verses below that, it says, but after faith has come, we are no longer under that school master. So there's a before faith and a after faith. Galatians chapter 6, the Bible says, faith worketh by what? Love. Amen. The Bible said in Ephesians chapter number 2 and verse 8 that it's through faith by grace are ye saved. How many saved here tonight? Amen. Do you know for just you raising your hand is a sign, amen, that there is faith in your heart. You cannot get saved without faith. Amen.

God move in. During my wife's sickness, I would pray often. Amen. Every time. Every single time. Especially when she had grandma seizures, not the minor. Amen. She only had them when she was asleep. Amen. And every time she'd only be lying there, I'd take this Bible that I'm preaching from tonight. I would open it to Isaiah 53 and verse 5. And I would read, "But he was wounded for our transgressions." She'd make a loud noise and all three children would come in there. And we'd pray with her. It'd last about an hour and a half, an hour and 45 minutes. Just until it come out. This went on for about 2.5 years. Amen. I was asking God. I was sincerely asking God. Amen. There was one time in a revival, and I'm not saying this in boastful in me, but as I was searching for God and trying to, amen, pray for a healing for my wife, amen, we were in revival, and every day I went to the church, and I read the New Testament, all laying prostrate on the altar of my little church there in Hazard, Kentucky, and I read the New Testament from Matthew to Revelation that week in about 5 days, just laying prostrate. I thought faith cometh by hearing, amen, hearing by the Word of God. So I read everything. I read the red and prayed for the power, as one preacher taught. I want to preach to you tonight on what measure of faith does God need to move in. The charismatics will tell you to have faith in your faith. I've heard that. But faith in your faith is foolishness. The Bible tells us to have faith in... Help me preach. The Bible tells us the object of our faith is God. Amen. The reason the Bible said in Romans chapter 4 that Abraham staggered not, amen, was because he knew God was able. It's already been said in this service. He staggered not because he knew what God said. God was able, amen, to perform it. Can I tell you, God's ability is the foundation of faith stability. Hallelujah. Amen. Let me move on quickly. Amen. In Galatians chapter 3, it talks about faith. It says that I become a child of God by faith. That means a child of God here tonight. The Bible said in Acts chapter 15 and verse 9, amen, it tells me that it's by faith that he purifies my heart. Amen. Romans chapter 3 and verse 28 tells me that I'm justified by what? Faith. Amen. Just as if I have never sinned. That happens by faith. Amen. Acts 26, 18 says, I'm sanctified by faith. Amen. We serve a God who is the author and the finisher of our faith. Ephesians 3, amen, 17 says that he dwells in my heart by faith. But I want to preach to you tonight on what measure does God need? What measure does God need? My wife, when she switched from grandma seizures. Anybody know what I'm talking about? Anybody got family that have seizures? I see a hand. You know exactly where I'm at. You that raised the hand. It devastates your family. I never would have thought of that unless I had experienced this for myself. And when she switched from grandma seizures to the minor seizures, amen, it affected her memory. And I couldn't let her drive. It was so bad, she started having 2 a day and 5 a day and 10 a day and 15 a day and 20 a day. It got there toward the end, amen, where she was having 27, right at 25, 27 seizures a day. She forgot how to cook. She said, "How do you fix fried chicken? How do you fix gravy?" We didn't let her take the mail. She couldn't get the mail from the mailbox because she put it in a drawer or somewhere and she'd forget where she put it in. I'm sorry. Amen. And she would forget, amen, where she would put the mail. So, I mean, it just devastated us. And amen. But you know what? Amen. I watched my wife, and my wife has always been a very strong praying lady and Bible reader, but I watched her reach for heaven too through that time in our lives, Brother Joy, and I watched as my wife

0: life for 3.5 years. She began to read the Bible on her knees every day and every night. And for 3.5 years, she read the complete Bible through 5 times as me and her searched for God. And we try to find that measure of faith, amen, for God to move. I was serious, amen, one God. It affected our marriage, not in a bad sense, but you see when sickness comes in, amen. And so I was searching, and so I began to look for faith. And amen, this did not come off of a computer. It didn't come out of a book. This is handwritten, what the Lord gave me at that time. And I felt like the Lord spoke to me. Amen. I know the crowd, they said it might be a little. It doesn't matter to me as far as size is concerned, because I feel like God wants to speak to somebody's heart. You've been praying. You've been seeking the face of God. It might not be a sickness. It might need direction in your ministry. It might need direction in your life. Amen. But you've been praying and you've been asking God. Amen. Just as we were. I looked at faith. The Bible said in Galatians 2:20, live by, that saints are to live by faith. Amen. Romans 11:20, the Bible said saints are to stand by faith. Romans 4:12, it says we are to walk by faith. Hebrews 11 says we're to obtain a good report by faith. 1 John chapter 5, the Bible tells us we're to overcome the world by faith. 1 Peter chapter 5 said we're to resist the devil by faith. Ephesians 6 tells us we're to overcome the devil by faith. Psalms 27 says we're supported by faith. Hebrews 11:13 says saints are to die in the faith. Help me, Holy Ghost. Amen. 1 Timothy 1:5 says saints are to be sincere in the faith. Amen. 2 Corinthians 8:7 said we're to abound in the faith. Amen. Acts 14:27 said we're to continue in the faith. And Romans chapter 4, it says, be strong in the faith. 1 Corinthians 7:16 says we're to be steadfast in the faith. Colossians chapter 1 says we're to be grounded and settled in the faith. Amen. Then all of a sudden, in 1 Timothy, it says, hold faith and a good conscience. But here's what I want to preach to you tonight. Then what measure of faith does God move in? I never will forget. I was at my desk there in my little office by my home. And I was praying. I said, God, I've never been through anything like this. I'm just a young man. I'm in my early 30s here, Lord. I'm serious. And boy, when you're trying to ask God for a divine healing, you ain't got time to gossip. Huh? You ain't got time to backbite or to slander. Amen. You don't have time to hold a grudge. You ain't worried about holding an unforgiving spirit. I mean, when you're trying to touch the throne of God, I remember, thank you, Holy Ghost. I remember now, you might get hurt at me right here, but can I be a little transparent? But I remember going through that time in my young life, and amen, I remember some stages I went through as a pastor and a preacher. And I remember there would be times, Brother Joey Dean, that I would just get really spiritual, and I'd just rebuke the devil and every demon out of hell and tell the devil, you ain't got no right upon my wife's body. And boy, I would plead the blood of Jesus. I would quote Isaiah 53:5. I'd quote every healing scripture I could think of. Amen. I would do that for about 3 weeks and nothing would happen. Amen. And then I'd go to a different stage. I'd start saying, oh God, and I'd ask for mercy. Please, Lord, I'm a nobody. I'm a nothing, God. Would you just have mercy? And I'd go through that stage for about 3 weeks and nothing would happen. And then I would switch to forgiveness and I'd say, God, forgive me if there's anything in my heart, if there's something in my, I don't know if anybody's ever experienced anything like that or not. Amen. But I just went through that. Then I'd go back to that real spiritual part. Amen. I was trying to find God. Amen. I was trying to touch God for my wife. I was trying to ask God. And so I said, God, what measure? If faith is the substance, it's the material. One writer said, faith is the commerce of heaven. And God, how much commerce do you need from Him? What's it going to cost to touch the throne of God? You to heal my wife. Help me, Father. So I searched in the Bible. And I'm very honest with this. I know most of y'all don't know me, and amen, just took a chance on inviting me, but I do appreciate it. I hope I can help Brother Jim. That is my intention to help. Amen. And but I remember I said, God, is there anybody in the Bible? What measure of faith? I said, is there anybody in the Bible? Does the Bible record, amen, anybody having just a heart full of faith? I mean, just full, maxed out, amen, of faith. Amen. And you know what? I went through the Bible and I found somebody like that. I found specifically that the Bible records in the book of Acts chapter 6 about a deacon. Huh? Y'all read that scripture, haven't you? And the Bible said they chose one named Stephen, who was a man full of... He was what? Full of faith. Full is a type of measurement. It's a type of degree. Stephen was a man full of faith. So I got to reading Brother Tony Walker. I said, Lord, what did you do for this man? Amen. Here's a man full of faith. I said, God, what did you do? I read down through there where the Bible again says he was a man full of faith. And then all of a sudden after, amen, he was chosen, the Bible said he, amen, he began to do great signs and wonders among the people. And so much that the Sanhedrin had him arrested. You remember that in Acts 6 and chapter 6 and chapter 7? And they bring him before the council. In the entire book of Acts chapter 7, amen, Stephen stands up, amen, and gives his defense before that court. And he begins to preach them an old-fashioned sermon, a good old Holy Ghost, holiness, God-sent sermon. And he comes down right down through the history of Israel, and he comes right on down to the crucifixion of Christ, and he says, your fathers, amen, amen, they hated God, amen, and you're just like your father. You're stiff neck, you're uncircumcised. Amen, we don't really understand, but about that, about as low as you could get to call a Jew and uncircumcised. Amen, I mean, Peter, he had a little bonus. Amen, Stephen had a little bonus. I keep wanting to call him Peter. He's Stephen now if I do switch on you, okay? Amen, but he's Stephen, and he's just preaching. You know, that's pretty tough. I've been to a lot of... I've been preaching about 22 years, and I've never got bold enough to look at somebody and point my finger and say, you know what? You're a no-count, good-for-nothing, just like your daddy. Whew. Any of you other preachers have been that bold yet? Not me. No, not me. But Stephen, you you stiff neck, called him names. Can you believe that? Boy, he'd been the talk of the town when the preacher had done that. I'm you stiff neck, you uncircumcised. Amen. I mean, your fathers did resist, and so do ye. And my question was, did God, amen, stand by this man? Because the Bible said when he got right there, amen, and he began to just tell him like it was, and he come down to give his altar call. Amen. There wasn't nobody saying, come as you are, or amazing grace. All of a sudden, those men clasped their ears. Amen. They ran on him and began to gnash on him with their teeth. And but I asked the question, did God stand by this man that was full of faith? Help me, Holy Ghost. Did God, the God of heaven and earth, did he stand by this man full of faith? I tell you what happened. The Bible said as they began to gnash on him with their teeth. I mean, I've had folks get upset with me, but I've never had nobody gnash on me. Huh? I mean, I've had men this close just yelling at me, spitting in my face, you know, just yelling at me. Amen. And I've had my life threatened when I pastored Hazard. Amen. And all kinds of stuff. I've had a few little things, but I've never had nobody just start biting on me. Huh? Thank God. Amen. Amen. But Stephen, he's standing there. They began to bite on him and they drag him outside. Amen. And they began to stone him and burn him. Amen. But I asked the question, did God honor this man? Amen. I'll tell you what the Bible says. The Bible said, but he being full. Notice he refers back to that, but he being full of the Holy Ghost looked up steadfastly into heaven and saw the glory of God. Attended this man's funeral. God came, amen, to this man's side. And while they were standing there, gnawing on him and men and setting him, throwing rocks and setting them on fire, he looks up and he sees God there. Amen. The glory of God, rather. And he sees the glory of Jesus standing on the right hand of God. Did God honor this man full of faith? God honored this man. Woo! Now, I remember when I read this, Brother Jim. I remember bowing my head on my desk. I remember clasping my hands over my face and I started crying. And I said, God, I can't come up with that. I can't say I've got a heart full of faith. Y'all with me? Y'all understand where I'm going here? I said, God, I got to be honest and humble. I don't feel like I've got a heart full of faith. I can't say that. And so I said, God, is there a little, anybody else in the Bible a little lower? Seriously. I said, God, is there anybody else in the Bible with a little lower, just a little bit lower? And so he took me over to the book of Matthew. Amen. Where that centurion come to Christ. You remember that? He had the servant at the point of death. You remember that? And he comes to Christ and he explains the situation to Christ and says, all right, I'll just come to your house. And the centurion said, oh, no. I got servants and they do this and you just speak the word only. Amen. And my servant shall be healed. Amen. And Jesus, I can just sort of see him. He said, I've not seen such great, everybody say great. I've not seen such great faith, great measurement. Huh? I've not seen such great faith. No, not in is, where are you at tonight? And so I looked at that man. I said, okay, God, what did you do for this man that had great faith? What did you do for this man? And so I read where the Bible said, amen, that all of a sudden as they're standing there, amen, somebody comes running, amen, in the self-same hour, the servant was made whole. He was healed. Did God honor this man that had a heart, amen, of great faith? His servant was healed. But I remember sitting there at my desk and I was crying and I said, Lord, I can't come up with that. Now I'm talking in 3 years of my wife being sick and my church I took a very, very severely hurt church. They'd been without a pastor for 3 years. Nobody would touch them. I lost friends for going there. Seriously. I lost preacher friends for going there. And man, the stress was on and I couldn't go to any place in the community without, if I went to pay a bill, they said, now what church is that? So and so. Oh, is that where that preacher did that? Yes, ma'am. You had to go through all that, you know. And so I had all that on me and my wife was sick and I was trying to reach for heaven and I said, Lord, I gotta be honest. I don't know if I can come up with great faith. I have to just be honest. Now I remember I was crying and I was saying, Lord, I don't know if I can, I just have to be honest. And so I said, Lord, is there anybody in the Bible with a little less? Give me somebody else, Lord. I'm very honest with this. And I prayed, God, is there anybody? And I thought of a time in Matthew 14 where the disciples were on a ship and the disciples were crossing the Sea of Galilee and there came a storm up. You remember that? Amen. And the disciples became fearful and Jesus came walking on the water. Amen. And they see him and they fear for their lives. And all of a sudden Christ speaks up and says, be of good cheer. It is I. Then there's all of a sudden one man, Peter, that raises his voice. You remember what he says? Lord, if it be thou, bid me to come unto thee. Amen. And all of a sudden, the Son of God says, come. Jesus, amen, as he says, come. The Bible specifically, amen, just says that he said the word, come. They all 12 heard the same word, come. Amen. He didn't say, come, Peter. I looked in all the Gospels, but he just said, come. But it was Peter who stepped out of the boat in the midst of the storm and began to walk on the water toward Christ. Amen. But oh, he began to look the other way and to the left and to the right, and he saw that the wind was contrary and boisterous, and he began to seek, and he cried out, Lord, save me. And the Bible says, amen, that Jesus stretched forth his hand. Amen. When you look that up in the Greek, amen, it means that Peter was so close. Jesus didn't run over to him. Amen. He just stretched forth his hand. He was right there at the feet of Jesus Christ. Amen. But the winds and the, amen, waves began to, amen, cause, amen, doubt to enter into his heart. But Jesus stretched forth, amen, his hand and caught. Some of you might be here in that situation. You're in the house of God. You're in the presence of the Lord like tonight. But you feel like you're still sinking. You feel like you, but there, thank God for Jesus. Amen. He did not, amen, belittle him. He reached forward, took him by the hand. They walked back to the ship and he looks at Peter and says, oh, Peter, thou of little faith. Wherefore did thou doubt, Peter? Oh, thou of what? Little faith. Well, the question is, did God honor Peter's little faith? He walked on the water. Little faith, able to walk on the water. Wow. I mean, if Peter had a little faith, what did all those other men on the boat, what kind of faith did they have? Whew. If he had a little faith. Now, I've never walked on the water. Now, if I walked on the water, it would probably take more than a little faith, being my size, you know. But I remember, I said, Lord, you ever just hear them voices from hell so much when you're in the trial, when you're in the battle, when the pressure's on? And I said, Lord, I don't even have little faith. Because see, after about 3 years of that, one night she had a seizure. About 3 years into it. And about 3:30 in the morning, something of that nature. And the kids come running. And I told them, I said, it's all right. I'll hand it tonight. I had my Bible open. This Bible I'm preaching from, Isaiah 53, verse 5. Now I read the scripture. My wife was just laying there shaking. And we had tried medicine. Don't get hurt at me, but if you don't. But she tried medicine to no avail through those 3 years. And so my faith had got so low, Brother Jim, that I remember the devil that night. It was a rough night. I remember he just seen a weak point and he began to jab, and I felt my faith literally just sink out of me. And I remember praying and telling the Lord, I said, Lord, I can't even be saved. I've done everything I know to do. I've prayed, I've fasted, I've read your word. Lord, there must be something in my life. I said, I'm just going to resign the church. I said, I can't take this anymore. It's we can't leave her alone. I mean, she's battling herself. I'm trying to be strong. And I said, Lord, I said, I'm just going to resign the church and I'm just going to get a job and I just can't take it. I don't even know. I remember I got so low that night. Amen. I said, God, and this was about a 30 minute period. I said, Lord, talking about little faith now. I said, Lord, I can't even come up with that. And I said, Lord, I ain't even saved. I'm not even, I'm going to resign the church. I don't know what's wrong with me. I mean, I was just battling. Maybe you've never been there, but I mean, I was into it. We were under the gun, Brother Tony. I had so much pressure on me. Amen. And just loss of friends and just carrying on. And anyways, I remember though, the Spirit of the Lord come to me and just a little bit. And I come to myself and I said, no, wait a second. This is the devil talking to you. This is the enemy talking to you. You know you're saved. You can't go by feelings. You're letting your emotions play tricks on you. Am I with me? Amen. You're letting your emotions play tricks on you. I remember I was in my t-shirt and it was 3:30 in the morning. I remember grabbing myself by the nape of the neck and say, straighten up, preacher. You're in this mind battle. You got to recognize I'm all alone. There's my why. You're in a mind battle. Straighten up. You know you're saved. You know this is the devil. He's lying. Your emotions are playing with you. And I come to myself and I said, Lord, if I'm saved, let somebody call me right now. If I'm really saved, if you know my name, if you know where I'm at, let somebody call me right now. It's 3:30 in the morning. And the phone didn't ring. And I said to myself, I said, you can't do that. You got to walk by faith. And so I went off to sleep. But about 7 o'clock the next morning, my phone rang. And it was from Sister Donna, a lady in our church, very godly lady, praying lady, fasting lady, a poor couple. Man, they just know God, just got that relationship with the Lord, in tune with heaven. She said, hey, Brother Simpson, how you doing this morning? I said, well, Sister Donna, we're doing all right. How you doing? Well, I'm doing fine. But she said, I'm calling about you and Bev. My wife's name is Beverly. I'm calling about you and Bev. And she said, because last night at 3:30, she said, the Lord woke me up. And I got under such a burden for you and Bev. And she said, I felt like calling you. But she said, I didn't feel, amen, that it was appropriate for a lady to call that late. Amen. And she told the Lord, I'll call him the first thing the next morning. Amen. Can I tell you, amen, I didn't tell her what I'd prayed. I didn't tell her what I'd asked. Amen. I said, thank you, Sister Donna. That helped me. I got up the phone and I began to cry. I began to weep. I said, Lord, you do love me. You do know my name. You do know where I'm at. You do, God, you do care. I am saved. I'm not going to resign the church. Amen. You are with me. Was my wife healed right that present moment? No. Amen. But I knew God had heard my cry after 3 years. Amen. But I remember saying, amen, like this scripture. And I said, God, I don't know about, amen, if I could even say I've got a little faith like Peter had. Amen. You say, preacher, if you didn't have full faith and great faith and little faith, you just about preached us out. But wait a second. There's one more verse in the Bible. Amen. Because the Lord spoke to me and said, son, amen. There's a place in the Bible that even goes littler than Peter's little faith. You'll find it in St. Matthew's Gospel, chapter 17, where Jesus himself, help me preach, Holy Ghost, Jesus himself said, if you have faith as a grain of mustard seed, you shall say unto this mountain, amen, remove hence to yonder place, and it shall be removed, and nothing shall be impossible. hands all over the house here for a moment. I know it's Saturday night and you're probably not supposed to have a good Holy Ghost altar call. Amen. But I feel like the Lord dealt with my heart. Amen. I thought, God, if you have faith as a grain of mustard seed. Now, I've heard ministers, and it's fine if you've done this, try to dissect the grain of mustard seed and just the minuteness of it and the smallness, and that's fine. There's some good preaching right there. But I don't believe that Christ was just trying to get to a specific size of faith. But what he did to his disciples, listen to me real close, is he said, if you have faith as this, and he showed them and he pointed their attention to the smallest thing their eye could behold. But he didn't stop there, because then all of a sudden he draw their attention to the largest and the biggest thing their eye could behold, the mountain. And he said, if you have this, if you have faith, what measure of faith? Come on here. What measure of faith? You don't got to call Benny Hinn. Huh? It ain't in a preacher somewhere. You can wake up in the middle of the night, 3 o'clock in the morning. If you have faith as a grain, you know what he was saying? He pointed them to that mountain. He said, some of you are facing mountains. Amen. Some of you got mountains in your life and you've looked at them and said, how in the world am I ever going to get over this? How in the world are we ever going to get through this? What are we going to do now, honey? What are we going to, we're facing this mountain. I've never faced a mountain like this. But is this in red? Can we believe what Jesus said? I said, can we believe what Jesus said? I didn't say it, but Jesus said, if you have faith as a grain. I mean, how many saved here tonight? Raise your hand. You can't raise your hand without having faith. How many is justified? How many is sanctified? How many's got the Spirit of God living within you? Every time you raise a hand, it's a witness. You got faith. But can I tell you, the devil, he will attack you during your sickness. He will attack your mind during your trial and say, you don't have enough faith. Has anybody ever heard that? But can I tell you, you have got to ignore the voices that are contrary to faith. Oh, there was a sister who came to an elder pastor one time. And she said, Pastor, she said, I got this problem. And she said, it is so hard and so difficult to believe for. Help me, Lord. She said, it's so hard to believe for this problem, Pastor. And this elder pastor, he stood there a moment, and he just stood there. And again, tears were streaming out on this young lady, and she said, Pastor, did you hear me? She said, what can I do? It's so hard to believe for my problem. It's so hard to believe. It's just hard to believe. Pastor, this elder pastor all of a sudden spoke up and said, Sister, to believe whom? And she said, huh? She said, Pastor, I said it's hard to believe for my problem. And he said, Sister, you're not supposed to believe for your problem. You're to believe God and let God take care of the problem. What measure of faith does God move in? Come on. You've heard that same enemy tell you, you don't have that full of faith. You don't have that great faith. You don't have that little faith. Amen. And he'll try to doubt, get you to doubt right out of your miracle, right out of that God meeting your need. But I'm telling you what the Bible said. The Bible said, if you have faith as a grain. Can I tell you, I got a good report now. Amen. My wife had seizures about 3 years after that. That lady called me that morning. Amen. And God come by and touched her. I don't even remember the service. All of a sudden, though, I don't even know how it happened. There's nobody gets the glory. Brother Jim, she stopped having no seizures. Amen. And she's not had one since. Amen. Been about 7, 8 years now. Amen. She's not had one seizure since. Amen. Are you with me tonight? Oh, I don't know what you're facing. I don't know what you're going through. But can I tell you, if you have faith as a grain of mustard seed, where you at tonight? I remember years ago, and I'm closing, if somebody wants to get a song, I remember God dealing with me to take a little church in Pineville, Kentucky, another church, a different city in Kentucky, and a different church, different time than Hazard. It too had been a very troubled church. It too, when I got there, they had $13 in the bank, and behind on the rent, the mortgage. No insurance. The banker was calling two or three men that was left. There's about 15 people left, including children. I was starting revival. I was preaching for Joy High one weekend in Missouri, and my mom calls and crying, and she said, "Have you heard the pastor's resigning, and the church is not doing good?" And that's my home area. I had no intention to ever go back there. Not anything wrong, but I was evangelizing then, and God was helping us. And I had a new Dodge truck, $40,000. I had a nice 40-foot camper, 3 slide outs, and we were doing good. God was helping us, and I was about $80,000 or $90,000 in debt. And God began to burden my heart. I started meeting on a Monday with Charles Barnett, talking about faith, talking about God. Amen. And God began to deal with my heart to go to that little church. And I said, "God, I gotta have help. Is this you?" And I asked Brother Barnett. Y'all know Brother Charles, don't you? Brother Barnett. I said, "Brother Barnett, pray with me this week while in revival." I told him the situation, and it looked like an absolute, with natural eyes, it would be the dumbest move. Not because it was a small church, anything of that nature, because that's all I've ever pastored. Not that reason, but financially, it was the biggest leap of faith that I'd ever did. And God began to deal with me in a very poor area in Kentucky. When I got there, I felt the Spirit of the Lord deal with me. And I don't know why I'm even telling this. This ain't even in my notes. But I'll try to get hurried up. But I remember Brother Tony Walker, we've dealt with us, and we went. When I pulled in there that night, about midnight, and into that parking lot, and they had left me a key and hid me a key, and we were supposed to start a little 3-day revival that week, and I was going to preach for them a couple of weeks and see what they thought of me. And they knew me real good, and I walked in there and played their grand piano, and it was so out of tune. It was worse than if you played one at a Goodwill store. The heat pump had been not working for 6 weeks, and this was July. There was a rolling half of toilet paper left. There was no Kleenexes. There was no paper towels. It was a mess. I had good preacher friends that I confident call me when they heard I was going and say, "Are you sure this is you? This ain't right." I said, "God dealt with me." How many believes in a big God? I couldn't look at it with my natural eyes. Because every time I looked at it with my natural eyes, I'd want to squinch and go someplace else and say, "This ain't." But the Spirit of the Lord began to deal with me. I pulled my truck in there and I got to hurry. I pulled a $40,000 truck, pulled it up there, and put a for sale sign on it. I put a for sale sign on my camper. I put a for sale sign on 2.5 acres of prime land I had in London, Kentucky, next to the Bond Church. I put everything we had. God being my witness, I bought a $200 car We lived in Sunday school rooms. Amen. Can I tell you, though, I stayed there 2 years before I come to Brother Steve Gentry's old church. Amen. God worked so many mighty miracles. When I took the little church, they voted to sin. And I told them, I said, brothers, I don't want a dime. I don't want a handshake. I don't want a tithe. I don't want anything. Let's build up this treasure. And I didn't even tell you that I'd preached in Oklahoma a week and a half before that at a church. And one night, one service, a church, Brother Wayne Hookham's church there in Tulsa. Do you know Brother Wayne? Amen. Wayne, while I was preaching just like I'm doing right now, Wayne jumps up and says, God just said you need a good offering. And I didn't even know about this church then. He took $3,000 that. And I remember getting in the truck when we left. I said, honey, God don't give you a $3,000 bonus. There's something going to happen. Come on, God don't give you a $3,000 bonus to go blow it. I said, we're going to put this in the bank. And then I went for Barnett the next week. And Barnett gave us like just an unreal amount for just a small church. And we had a little, just so when we went, I had a little nest egg. And my story, the little story is this. I'm trying to paint a picture of just how big God is. I mean, the church had been there 5 years and no vinyl sign. They'd had the vinyl sign in the bottom, and it just an eyesore to the community. I mean, there were just a lot of things against it. Amen. We took it and we started living in the Sunday school rooms, and God blessed. And next thing you know, a preacher from Virginia called, said, hey, I heard you can use some vinyl siding, man. I'll come down and help you. And I said, Brother Nathan, I said, if you come here, I cannot help you. Do you understand? I'm not telling you that to be kind. I'm telling you, if you come, it's like coming to Mexico here. Amen. He said, I'll come down and I'll help you put it on. Do you have some guy? I said, man, they would love to. He come down. I said, I'll give you $200 for gas and that's it. I'll feed you fried taters and chicken and pork chops while you're here. We'll feed you good and give you enough gas. And he came down, and this is 30 days after I'm there. Are you with me? I hope I don't lose you. Amen. Is it all right if I testify a little bit? Amen. Because there's a few pastors here. They probably need a miracle or two. And there's a few churches here that's probably struggling. Huh? Y'all might not be, but pastoring a few times, there's probably some church. But God's a good God. We'd been there a month, and he's down there putting a vinyl sign on. We don't have the $200 in the church's account in a month's time to pay him. The night before, my wife said, what are you going to do? I said, we'll just get it out of our account and we'll pay him. And so he's working. He's done. His wife's in the truck. His babies are in the truck. He's working on the last birdhouse of our church. We've worked hard for about a week and a half. Well, about a week. He worked 16 hours a day, and we worked hard and to put that up. And it's like a 2-story church. And anyways, and he's fixing to pull down that ladder, flop it on his truck and leave back to Virginia. And I'm fixing to give him a check out. About that time, within 10 minutes, he'd have been gone. Amen. An older man pulls in an S10 truck and he says, hey, are you the new pastor? I said, yes, sir. He said, man, this looks great. Man, that's been an eyesore to this community. I go down to this little church of God of prophecy. He said, but do y'all take donations? And I wanted to say, man, we take food stamps right now. It don't matter. We take food stamps. Just come on with it. Bring us some sack of taters and some beans. Soup beans, pinto beans, you know, soup beans. But I didn't say that, but that's what I wanted to say. Amen. And he said, I go home and I come right back. Now, we don't have insurance on the church. The banker's calling me. We got to get insurance. This ain't right. You got a loan. I said, man, I can't. We'll do it as soon as we get it. This man pulls back up, and he's, by that time, Brother Nathan's pulled his ladder down. We're just chit-chatting, and this guy walks back, pulls back up in the S10, and I'm just going to be honest. I'm thinking $25, $50, $100. And you know, usually a preacher, they'll take a check and stick it, but I didn't that time. I was desperate. He handed me that check. I just opened it right there up in front of him and everybody, and it was for $2,000. I started crying. I said, sir, thank you. I'm talking about God. Devil beat me down when I went there. You're the biggest fool. You pastors have probably never heard that, have you? you the biggest fool. And I say, you know, this is what the devil says, you the biggest fool for taking this church. You're going to ruin your name. You're going to have to file bankruptcy. You got this $650 truck payment. You got this land. Amen. But just God, it's the first miracle comes along. $2,000 miracle. I give Nathan $400 instead of two. I said, look here, Nathan, God just blessed us. And the man, he said, don't ever tell my name. I never seen him before or since. I can't remember his name. I never told my wife. I said, if he's going to give me $2,000, say not say his name. I didn't tell his name. Amen. Because he might want to come back, and I want to be able to say, I ain't told nobody, son. Just give me 2,000 more. But he didn't. But God met the need. Amen. And so Nathan pulled out, and he pulled out. I went straight to the bank, cashing as fast as I could. Amen. And went straight to the insurance same day, within an hour, paid the insurance and took the paperwork and went to the bank, and the banker just come in there and he just, you know, just mighty, mighty, mighty miracles. All of a sudden, we went from 15 to 20 to 25 to 30 to 35 to 40 to 45 to 50. And in a year's time, we were 70 people strong. Ties that went from 40 and 50, $60 to several $100 a week. Amen. We paid the piano off. We paid several different little debts that they had other. When I got there, we paid everything. Are you with me? God miraculously helped us. Amen. I sold truck. I sold trailer. I sold land. We drove a $200 car, and I'm just going to, I don't want to embarrass my wife, but after that, we'd go to a meeting somewhere like Broxton, or we didn't come here with a car, but we'd go to Richlands or somewhere to a meeting, and my wife said, please don't park up front. She's got a little pride in her. Y'all forgive her. Praise God. She said, please don't park up front. Please don't park up front. Park back here behind a tree somewhere or something. You know? Amen. We was there, and let me tell you, I gotta hurry. Can I help a preacher here? I'm a preacher's friend. We was there for about a year living in Sunday school rooms. Amen. We drove that car for about a year and a half. Amen. And all of a sudden, I'm at a camp meeting, at a fellowship meeting. I gotta hurry. I'm sorry. Amen. I get telling the goodness of God. Talking about God now. Amen. And, and a preacher comes up from Texas, and he said, and he's crying, and he says, Brother Simpson, God spoke to him. I'm driving a $200 car. I sold my truck that I had for a couple of years. I am a man, you know. I can't tell you that wasn't hard. It was hard to go from a $40,000 four-wheel drive dually truck with a Bose type sound. I mean, it was rough, but I never complained. I mean, I had one of them cars that you had to hit the dash to get the radio to play. The air conditioner leaked in the floor. But I drove that thing to Texas two or three times, preached meetings and revivals. It never quit on me. Amen. But anyways, this preacher saying, I feel like God spoke to me and said, buy you a new vehicle. About that time, Frank Rogers, y'all know Frank Rogers from Missouri, he come by and got the man's attention. I said, brother, in my mind, I think, Frank, hush, get away, Frank. He's fixing to buy me a car. Just, you're interfering right here, Brother Frank. I know Brother Frank real good, but I didn't say anything. He went around and got his attention, and I walked off. About 10 minutes went by, Brother so-and-so from Texas came back in. He said, and he cried, he said, I'm serious. And it was so devastating because I never had nothing like that. I'm a little poor person from Kentucky. I don't have a rich daddy or a rich mom or no in-laws. We've never had nobody to support us, never. We've always just God's people and just living by faith, you know. And he said, I want to buy you a vehicle with maybe 1,000 or 2,000 miles to save a little bit. He said, write it. He said, you go find it. I'll mail you a check. The white van you see out that door right there, 2005, which this was 2006, had 5,000 miles on it. I went and found it. Boy, can this get bigger? I went where I got my Dodge. They had the same type of vehicle, four cylinder, because I was trying to be cheap on the guy. I didn't try to go buy no Cadillac. And so I just went, I was going to get about a $10,000 or $12,000. And I went to where and they wanted $14,800 for this. I walked straight across the road here to a Chevrolet dealer, and there's a guy there that I know, sort of he's charismatic, and I tell him what's going on. He starts crying. He says, I believe God sent you my way. He said, I'm going to bless you. He said, this car, this van right here is $14,900. He said, let me see what I can do. He walked in the dealership, walked back out. He said, I can give you that van for $10,200. I just got a $14,700 across the road with more miles than this one. I called that preacher from Texas and said, hey, I found this van. He said, man, it's an awesome deal. I'll overnight you the money. He overnighted me the money the very next day. I took it. He paid for the taxes. Amen. And I went and bought that van and paid cash. Hey, preacher friend, God loves you. God knows where you're at. Huh? You've been fighting. You got to ignore them voices that's contrary to faith. Huh? Hallelujah. Amen. That was in October and December. A man from Georgia, y'all state, called me. Said, hey, preacher, I heard you was driving an old truck. I want to buy you a new vehicle. I said, you're about 3 months too late. He said, man, I ain't going to let nobody steal my blessing. Amen. He said, I'm going to do something for you. I just sold my business for $2 million. Amen. He calls me back in about 3 days. He said, I heard you was living in Sunday school rooms. What does a good used mobile home cost? Mobile home? You mean a real mobile home? We're living in Sunday school rooms. My teenage daughter, she's living in a teenage Sunday school class on a couch. Amen. Turns it into a bed. And when it's Sunday school, we pull all that stuff out there, put a table. You mean a real mobile home? He said, I'm going to buy you one, find you one. So I did. I called him. He says, I'm going to overnight you the money. He overnighted me the money. And I went and bought that 14 by 73 bedroom from people I knew. They was an acre and a half of land right down the road. They wanted $15,000 for it. I bid it $3,500. I didn't have $3,500, but I figured up the payment. I said, if I got my van no payment and my trailer no payment, I can afford a little bit of, just a tiny bit at that time. And I said, the lady laughed when I bid at $3,500. She said, sir, there is no way that I'm wasting my time. I said, ma'am, I'm praying. Would you please? She said, okay, but I'm telling you, it won't happen. Do not get your hopes up, preacher. She called me back the very next day. And she said, preacher, I don't know what you've done. But she said, they said we've had that for sale for 2 years for $15,500. Or 15,000. She said, they said, let you have it for 3,000 or 3,200, something like that. And I bought that piece of property, put that truck, moved out of those Sunday school. Can you believe that? We was living high on the hog. I mean, loud high. Amen. That was 20 some thousand dollars God had bled just in about a 3 month period. Amen. I come to Alabama. Amen. Before I was there just for a month, somebody come up and said, here's almost $6,000. Amen. To dig a well on your property. Hey, I'm telling you, there is a good God, that a God that likes to bless his people. I don't care what your need is in, preacher friend. I don't know what your need is, but I've come to tell you, what measure of faith does God move in? You've got it. You've got it. You've got it. You've got it. Will you lift your hands right now and ask God to move even the mountain that's in front of you?
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3: Hey man, that's over there in the Old Testament.

in Exodus, the 32nd chapter tonight, and the 17th verse is where we'll begin reading. Praise the Lord. Glad to have you in the house of the Lord. Amen. Good to see Brother Roger and Brother Bob tonight. Glad they're in service here on this Wednesday night. And just trust that the Lord will be our help and our strength. So you get in and help us. I'll try not to hold here very long. 32nd chapter of the book of Exodus, and the 17th verse. And when Joshua heard the noise of the people as they shouted, he said unto Moses, "There is a noise of war in the camp." And he said, "It is not the voice of them that shout for mastery, neither is it the voice of them that cry for being overcome. But the noise of them that sing do I hear." Well, it came to pass, as soon as he came nigh unto the camp, that he saw the calf and the dancing, and Moses' anger waxed hot, and he cast the tables out of his hands and brake them beneath the mount. And he took the calf which they had made and burned it in the fire and ground it to powder, and strawed it upon the water, and made the children of Israel drink of it. And Moses said unto Aaron, "What did this people unto thee, that thou hast brought so great a sin upon them?" And Aaron said, "Let not the anger of my Lord wax hot, that thou knowest the people, that they are set on mischief. For they said unto me, 'Make us gods, which shall go up before us.' For as for this Moses, the man that brought us up out of the land of Egypt, we wot not what is become of him. And I said unto them, 'Whosoever hath any gold, let them break it. Let them break it off.' So that they gave it me. Then I cast it into the fire, and there came out this calf. And when Moses saw that the people were naked, for Aaron had made them naked unto their shame among their enemies, then Moses stood in the gate of the camp and said, 'Who is on the Lord's side? Let him come unto me.' And all the sons of Levi gathered themselves together unto him." Amen. That great question there in that last verse that we just read, the 26th verse, who is on the Lord's side? Amen. Who is on the Lord's side? You know, tonight, that there has been a battle that has been raging since the beginning of time, ever since Satan, Lucifer, was cast out of heaven. There has been a battle, a spiritual battle, good and evil, right and wrong. Amen. Satan versus God. And that's kind of way things have just been going on. God made you and I. And Satan wants to destroy you and I. It's his desire for us not to be a part of the flock of the Lord. Amen. It's not his desire that we would find this peace and joy and happiness that people have testified about tonight, of experiencing that in their life. That he wants us to be, as Brother Jim was telling us, like a lot of people, just to be all caught up. And even Sister Sandy and her testimony tonight, just get this over with. Let's hurry and be done with it. You know, Christmas season, we want to just get through it and try to survive. So a lot of people aren't on the Lord's side tonight. Amen. They're really not. And so I want to try to look at this for just a little while here. Satan versus God. The battle that's raging. The spiritual battle that's going on. Amen. So the first point here tonight is, who is not on the Lord's side? You know, maybe we kind of get this defined out here a little bit, because when you go and talk to somebody these days, you know it as well as I do, that you ask them if they go to church or ask them if they're a Christian. And just about everybody that you ask, they'll, "I'm a Christian." "Are you going to heaven?" "Yeah, I'm going to heaven." Doesn't seem like that no matter where you turn, you know, you find that people think that they're on the Lord's side. But I think tonight that we
as Christians, as people that are serving God, we've dedicated our life to the Lord, amen, we must not fall into this little trap that everybody that says they're saved isn't saved. We're not judged. God didn't make us to be judge. I'm glad of that, aren't you? I'm glad He's judged tonight. Amen. But we can sure see the fruits. One person said, well, we're good fruit inspectors. You know, you can see the fruits that they're bearing, and you can tell whether or not they're a Christian or whether they're not. Amen. Not by man's definition, but by the Word of God and its definition. So who is not on the Lord's side tonight? Well, one of those is the sinner. Amen. The sinner. The one that's never come to accepting the grace of the Lord Jesus Christ, that great gift of salvation. The one that has never given their heart to the Lord

No matter how good they are, no matter how good a deeds they do, how wonderful they think that they are, how perfect maybe they think that they are, they are not on the Lord's side. The only way to get there is to be by coming through the blood of Jesus Christ. Amen. They must call out upon His name. So the sinner's not. And I think another one here tonight that isn't is the one, they may call themselves Christians. And I don't know if we can, you know, I was trying to be very careful about this. And I just said, well, the disobedient, the drifting, the unconcerned, the indifferent Christian, if there is such a thing. You know, it's like Christian rock. They don't hardly go together, you know. It's not, but I know today. We're all Christians. We're all children of God. We're all going to the same heaven. We're all, well, if we are, then I ain't real sure I want to go where they're going. Now, again, not trying to be judge, but I just look at the Bible and I try to read how that heaven, how beautiful and what's all laid out for us, you know, as far as our reward of getting to heaven. And he, when he says ain't no sin gonna get there, there ain't no sin gonna get there. Right. Amen. And so the sinner, and then if you got someone who, quote, Christian, unquote, but they're disobedient to the Word of God. They're disobedient, unrespectful for those that are in authority over them. Amen. They're not right. Amen. There is a line of order. God is also, is a God of order. We know that. Amen. And he has made a statement of how that Christ is the head of the church and that the man is the head of the woman. And it just goes right on down. Not in some dictatorship, but there is an order of submission that you and I have to be willing to fall in and under. And God has just established that. Well, that's just a principle. Amen. Brother Jack and I were just talking back here. It's a principle. The Bible is full of His principles. Amen. The teachings and what He's trying. You know, and that's where so many people mess up. They see this and that, and but they don't understand that the spiritual battle that's underneath all of that. Amen. The working that's going on, amen, that defeats the principles of God. And so those that are disobedient, those that are disrespectful to those that are in authority, those that are just drifting along, they're just kind of going with the flow. They're never in, they're never really out, but they're never really active. They never really take part. They're just sort of drifting along, you know, and just kind of flowing down the stream. Amen. Those that are unconcerned and those that are just indifferent, they don't care about what happens. They don't care about what happens to their family. They don't care about what happens to the church. They don't care about what's going on in this world. They just don't care. They're indifferent. Amen. They're not on the Lord's side. Amen. They're not. They don't have the characteristics or the qualities. Amen. I'll just bring back the characteristics of Jesus Christ. They just don't. The ungrateful and the insensitive. Those that are ungrateful tonight, those that think that they are owed everything. You know, God owed me this. He didn't owe you nothing. That's right. Amen. It's by His great grace and His mercy that we have the opportunity to be saved, to be forgiven, to have a life of joy and happiness. Amen. Peace in this old world we're living in. We did not do anything to deserve that. But by that, we have the privilege, the opportunity, and those people that are out there that claim, quote, Christian, amen, unquote, but yet they're so ungrateful to God, they're so ungrateful to the church, they're so ungrateful, amen, there's a problem with their spirit, amen, and what's happened in their life. They claim it,

but things are not, you know. And God works on people. I know He does. I know we you get saved and you're not going to automatically become, you know, Mr. Spiritual or Miss Spiritual. We're not going to become, you know, none of us did. None of us will. Amen. So we understand that tonight. We know that. We're not going to be like that. So there's a growing, there's a curve here that we, you know, we try to grow in and get closer to the Lord. But the Bible teaches us that the old things are just going to pass away and all things are going to become new. There is when you're born again, there's a change that takes place there. You know, we grow. Yeah, we grow. But there's a change when a person gets saved, when a person is regenerated, is the word that we use sometimes. That regeneration, it's like just a redoing it all over again. My wife mentioned that clay and that potter, you know, they take that and they begin to mold it and work it. And when things don't go right or there's a blemish or problem, they just bust it all back up and start again on it. Amen. It's that regeneration, that working, that work of salvation. When a person gets saved, there will be a change in their life. Amen. That's right. They'll not be the same. Amen. And so we look at this tonight and we can. And like I said, we're not judged. God didn't make us judge. But we can see the fruits that are bore upon the trees. Of spiritual trees, the spiritual life of those individuals, and we got to be careful. Listen, you know, you can't be linking up with somebody that's not on the Lord's side. You can't go out and tell your problems. All right, you can't. And let me say it this way for sure: you definitely can't take the problems of the church out to somebody who is not a Christian. Not one of you. Amen. You're just bringing trouble upon the church. Amen. You know, keep that in the church. You know, if you feel like that you need to talk to somebody in the church about it, you're probably, you know, better off if you don't. Huh? A lot of things have got misunderstood and caused a number of trouble and problems just simply, you know, because we kind of got to wandering, you know, and thinking and talking, and pretty soon, you know, I hear just the other day, I was told a little story, and you know, by the time the story, you know, it wasn't gossip necessarily. I don't want to sound like we was doing that because it was just within our family. It was something that one told and I told, and by the time it got all through all six of us, five of us. You know, it wasn't exactly right how it began. And it just happens. It's natural. We talk and we hear, but we don't always listen. Amen. We wonder why sometimes people get upset with us, but you're not listening. You're hearing them, but you ain't paying no attention. That's one of the most aggravating things in the world, if you ask me. You know, you go up to talk to somebody, ain't seen them in a while, and they're always looking off over here, looking at somebody else, saying, well, you ain't listening to me. And I got to the point just about that I'm ready to I'll just walk away from them. If they want to be that way, be that way. But it ain't very respectful for those that are right there talking to you, you know? Now, I didn't mean to get off on that. But you hear me tonight. Amen. You better be careful who you link up with. As far as in this world, in this life, you go talk and you take the problems of the church, you take the financial matters of the church, you take the other experiences, things that are going on within the church, and you take them out here to somebody that's not a part of the church, all you're doing is causing problem for the church. Amen. That's all you're doing. You're not helping the church. And if you don't care whether you help the church or not, if you're willing to do that, amen, then there's something wrong with your experience in God. That's right. The church is bigger than you are. You understand that? You know, it takes all of us. It's a building, and we're all part of the body of Christ, but it's bigger than one of us is. Amen. And so here,
here we are who is not on the Lord's side. Amen. And so you got this group of people that isn't. And you need to be careful as Christians. The Bible says to mark them. Mark them. You know? You don't want to go put on. We got some paint sticks. And they take them paint sticks on them hogs and they'll mark them. So that they know that they've been counted or they're numbered or whatever else has happened to them. You know? And so they know that. And that way they don't come back to them again. They don't get it confused. And it kind of helps alleviate that confusion. And I don't know, maybe that's what some of us need to do. The other person may not like it you're marking, you know. But if it'll help you and keep you from getting confused, then maybe you ought to do it. I don't know. That probably ain't very good advice. But you need to mark them spiritually, mentally. Amen. And know who is and who isn't. Know who you can trust and who you can't trust. Praise the Lord. And there's just times when you just ought to just keep it quiet anyway, whether you think you can trust them or not. Amen. It's just better off sometimes keeping it, amen, and praying to the Lord. Amen. Who is not on the Lord's side? Amen. Secondly tonight, why be on the Lord's side? We know who's not on the Lord's side. Now why should we be on the Lord's side? You know? Well, there's a lot of reasons for that. That I could probably walk around and give you a mic and you could probably give us a reason why, amen, we ought to be on the Lord's side tonight. But I tell you what, one of those reasons is because if you're not on the Lord's side, you're on the devil's side. That's you know, there's only two sides. There's no in between. There's no middle here. You know, you're either on the Lord's side or you're on the devil's side. Or maybe you're on the devil's side and you're on the Lord's side. Keep you all happy, you know. Huh? Y'all didn't even catch it. Man, they're slow. It's one side or the other. You know? If you don't like that side, move over to the other side. You know? If you don't like that side, move over to the other side a while. Whatever, you know, wherever you get to. Come on here. I've seen it happen in church. Huh? Woo! It's pretty hard. Huh? You want trouble getting the middle. I gotta get on here. I'm not, this ain't my message. Why be on the Lord's side? Well, if you ain't serving the Lord, you're serving the devil. Well, I ain't doing nothing bad. Whoever said you was? Huh? The fact is that you're saved or you're not saved. And if you're not saved, then you're living for the devil. Amen. You're helping his cause along the way. The devil is a tyrant. He's problems. He's trouble. He's the father of liars. He's not done anything good. Amen. Never will do anything good. He doesn't have good intentions. That's not the desire of the devil. He binds you into your sin. Why we turn around once we've been saved, once we've tasted of the good things of the Lord, why would we ever turn and go back out into here, into this sin where we're bound, amen, we're in trouble, we're all the time harbored down, kept down, no joy, no peace, no happiness, no love, amen. Why would we do that? But so many people have made that mistake. Amen. Turned away from the blessings of the Lord and went back out into sin. Amen. The devil will bind you with sin. Amen. But the reason you need to be on the Lord's side is that God is a liberator. He'll set you free. Amen. He'll put you up on a rock. He'll establish your going. He'll get you going in the right direction. And He'll be there with you all the way. Amen. Why we should be on the Lord's side is that He sets us free by truth. Truth. Amen. He is truth. Isn't that right? I'm the way, the truth, and the life.
Amen. I am truth, God's side. Amen. If you're going to be on the side of the Lord tonight, you're going to be on the side of truth. Amen. Real truth. We talk sometimes about a little lie, a little white lie, that kind of thing. Amen. But we're not even going to deal in that area. We're talking about real truth. Truth. The truth of the Word of God. The truth. Amen. Within the Spirit. The truth that sets a person free from their sin. And so serving the Lord, amen, it's being on the side of truth. It's not only on the side of truth, but it's on the side of virtue. Amen. Virtue, purity. You can't be on the Lord's side tonight and still be out messing in the world. Hanging on to the world. You just can't do it. You know, look at this story. Moses has been up here on the mountain. And he's gotten the laws of God. Been up there, I think, 40 days. And what an experience that would have had to have been. My, you know, man, to be right up there in his presence and watching him right on the stone with his finger, the laws of God. And Moses has had this visitation. Here he and Joshua are coming down the mountainside and you know, they're carrying them stones and man of the laws. Moses is ecstatic. You know, understand that this was a group of people that were in bondage. They were in terrible bondage. Amen. They cried out to the Lord. Amen. They wanted to be delivered and set free. They were in terrible bondage, and so God heard their cries. He called Moses, amen, he called Aaron, and he sent them on a mission. And so they went and they began to talk to Pharaoh. We all know that story. Amen. And God delivered them out of their bondage. Amen. Brought them through the Red Sea and now was ready to deliver them. Why? Because it was His desire, amen, to be their God, and He wanted them to be His people. Amen. That's what it was all about. Amen. He made a promise, a covenant with Abraham. Amen. I want you to be my people, your people. Amen. Seeds, amen, are going to be like the sand of the seashore, the stars of the sky. Amen. It's a covenant that I've made with them. What a great plan. But then here comes Moses now. He's got him here. God has. Moses been gone 40 days and here. Here they begin to wonder, where's Moses at? You know? What's going on with him? And so they begin to call out on Aaron to make us a God, something to go before us. We don't know what's happened to Moses. We don't know if he's coming back or not. You know? So come on. And so he begins to feel the pressure. And man, they're on him. And so he says, okay, bring the gold. And so they begin to melt it down and they begin to raise it up, form it up. And next thing, you know, he says, you know, next thing I know, we got this golden calf. That don't hardly sound reasonable, does it? Next thing I know, we got this. Somebody was working that thing. And so they built this golden calf. Amen. And they started having a big party. They, in fact, the Bible here, Moses said they was naked. You know, man, they was having a big party. They's laughing and they's a crying and they's rejoicing. They was singing. And here comes Moses and here comes Joshua. Man, he's just been in the greatest spiritual experience that a man could ever be in. Amen. And he hears the sounds and Joshua's, look, I hear the sounds of battle. Something's going on. Hey, man, and Moses began to listen in. He said, no. He said, it's not the sound of battle, but it's the sound of singing. Amen. It's the sound of the song. Something's going on. They got down there and they seen that golden calf that was raised up. Amen. They witnessed the revelry that was going on, the rejoicing, the nakedness, and something, amen, smote the heart of Moses. Listen to this now, or you can pay attention, you know, in the Word of God. But God had given him the laws. Amen. Wrote them out with his own finger. Something that Moses, amen, thought and cared about very much, knowing that God was on their side. And he took the laws and he slammed them down. Moses could not stand for the people here to turn away from the side of the Lord.
They had done completely, amen. And we say, well, that's okay, you know, just a slip of grace, you'll get there. Do whatever you want, you know, you'll make it. Everything is a go-go here. It wasn't go-go on that day, and it ain't go-go today. Amen. The side of the Lord is a side of purity. It's the side of virtue. It's the side of decency. Amen. Morality. Amen. Modesty. It's the side of you're going to live for the Lord. If you're going to be on the Lord's side, you're going to follow. Amen. And listen to the voice of God. Not some voice of man, but to the voice of God. God's heaven. God's heaven. Amen. Will not tolerate sin. Never will. No, no, no, no. Amen. God's side is a. Well, it's the happiest side. Yeah, you know, we talk about more fun as Christians by accident than the world has on purpose. We have a good time. Amen. We're happy people. You ought to be happy people. You're saved. Your sins are forgiven. I know there's times of sorrow. Amen. I know there's times of remorse. There's times that they're going to be in our life when we're going to weep, cry, and, you know, be upset. But down inside, that should not change the experience that we've had in God. We're happy people. You're to be a happy people. Amen. Somehow there's a song that springs up. Amen. Even though it seems like it's been dry, dry, dry. Somewhere in our heart, there's some rejoicing. Amen. When it seems like for most folks, they're down in a time of sorrow and moaning and groaning. Amen. God's side is the happiest side. It's the safest side. Amen. And finally, one of these days, it'll be the victorious side. That's what we're looking for tonight. The devil will be defeated. His side will lose out. They'll spend eternity in hell. Amen. They'll spend eternity in the lake of fire. But those that are on the Lord's side, amen, will spend eternity in a place where there'll be love and joy and happiness. Purity, amen, no sin, no strife, none of the things, amen, that brings problems to the world today. Amen. It's be the side that'll be victorious. Being on the Lord's side tonight, why we should be on the Lord's side tonight is because in the end there'll be great rewards. Great rewards. Amen. You know, and I don't want to limit that because we have rewards while we're living in this life. To have the blessing of the Lord, to feel His Spirit and tug in our heart, the blessings of God, amen, to lift our hands to heaven, amen. Sometimes you may just get to quivering because you're just under the anointing or the unction of the Holy Ghost. Amen. Sometimes the tears begin to flow and there's just something down inside of you that you can't contain. Amen. Thank God for the Spirit of the Lord. Amen. That strength. Amen. When you don't know which direction to go, it'll lead you and it'll guide you. When you don't know how to pray or what to pray for, lean on the Lord and His Spirit. And the Bible teaches us He'll help us to pray. Amen. I tell you what, tonight, it's a great blessing being on the Lord's side. Stay on the Lord's side. Get on the Lord's side and live for Him. Give it all to Him and serve Him with all your heart. Amen. What's expected of those on the Lord's side? Amen. What's expected of those that's on the Lord's side? I'm hurrying. Luke 9:23, and He said to them, if any man will come after Me, let him deny himself and take up his cross daily and follow Me. For whosoever will save his life shall lose it, but whosoever will lose his life for My sake, the same shall save him. What's expected of those? You make that decision, I'm going to jump on the Lord's side. Brother, you made it sound pretty good so far. You made it sound pretty exciting so far. Sounds like maybe that's the better side. But wait a second here. Amen. This isn't just a little old simple easy decision. Amen. There's going to be some expectations of you and I when we get on the Lord's side.
Don't get on here and ride the stump. Amen. Just be a knot on the log until you finally get home. Amen. There's some expectations of us. You know, one thing is, if you're going to be on the Lord's side, you're going to have to just leave the rest. You're going to have to forsake the other side. Amen. You're going to have to forsake Him. You can't serve God and mammon. You just can't do it. You can't serve the devil and Christ both. You're going to have to forsake it. Well, those my friends. Well, if they cause you to sin, or if they lean you towards temptation, then you're better off to forsake those friends. Huh? And walk on, walk on, walk off. I like to be friendly. I think we ought to be friendly. Amen. But there's a time and a place where you have to realize that it's hurting you more than it's helping you. It's causing you trouble more than it's helping you. Amen. The main thing is to make heaven. That's got to be our goal no matter what. Amen. I want to bring them with me. But if they're dead set on not coming, amen, forsake, turn off and begin to serve the Lord. Amen. There are plenty of people that you can find, amen, that'll serve God with you. Huh? They'll be a friend to you while you're serving God. There are people out there. There's one particular individual, amen, he told this one person the other day, he said, you don't understand, I ain't got no friends. Well, you know, there's a reason why, probably. Yes. Right. Well, you know, you can't turn everybody off and expect to have friends. You can't be better than them and expect to have friends. Huh? I mean, I can't go into it, and I can't call by name, and I won't do that, you know. But it's so important for us. There are people out there that love the Lord, and there's people that have some sanctification, and they can put up with a lot of things. Thank the Lord for that, huh? Huh? Amen. So to be on the Lord's side, you're just going to have to forsake the other. You're not going to be able to put one foot over here in it and the other foot over here and straddle back and forth. No matter how hard and how strong your legs are, after a while you're going to go one way or the other. You're going to go one way or the other. To be on the Lord's side tonight means that you're going to have to surrender your will to the Lord. You're going to have to surrender it all, your will, over to God. Not my will. But not my will, but thy will be done. I had a little something on my heart, I'll preach it, ever preach it here, but I got to thinking about Achan's sin. And you know, that sin was a sin of disobedience. He was told not to, they were told not to take of anything. You know, it was an abominable thing. You weren't to take it whenever they went into battle. Who was they went to battle against? Jericho? Is that right? And so he said, you're not to take, burn it all. Burn it all. Well, Achan went in and he took of that Babylonish garment, right? He took of it, he buried it in his tent, thinking nobody'd ever know. So they go into battle against Ai, in comparison to Jericho, you know, not near as tough, but they went into battle there and they lost. They lost the battle. They lost men. And they turn around, they come back, and Joshua went to praying before God. And God said, there's sin in the camp. You know? And so they had to bring the families forward and begin to communicate between them, try to find out what's going on. And I guess I got to thinking about this the other day it's kind of a poor parallel in some ways. But sometimes that sin is a sin of pride. It's like, I can do it, nobody will know it. I can do it. It's like, not worry, you know. And we sometimes as a church, and I was thinking, you know, here the pastor, you know, he tries to lead the church, you know, and he tries to make the best decisions that will bless the church, be a blessing to the church, and then when he does, then you got those that are, you know, I'll just say it this way. You may have somebody on the piano that don't need to be on the piano necessarily. Not that they're a bad piano, but you got a better piano player.
Same way on the drums or on the bass or on the guitar, leading the songs. You know, but if I've led songs for 40 years, then I think I ought to be the song leader. But if that pastor comes in and say, look, I you know, in my mind, I think we got somebody here that can maybe, you know, do a little better job, not necessarily leading songs, but get anointed, then that person ought to be willing to say, well, whatever you think, pastor. Y'all hearing me? The piano player, the drum player, the guitar player. But we got so sometimes filled with ourselves that I'm irreplaceable, you know? And so I'm gonna sit right there on that piano and I'm gonna do it. I don't care if I could be used better at leading the songs or if I could be used better in playing an instrument or taking up the offering or taking up prayer requests or testimonies. Amen. And that type of attitude is the same type of parallel to sin that Achan did. It caused them to not have victory to do the same for the church. You understand what I'm saying? Amen. We cannot serve God and mammon. Amen. You're going to have to serve the Lord. You're going to have to be on one side or the other. That's right. Amen. And be willing. Amen. Be willing. Whatever it takes to make things better. Amen. To have better services. To see the Spirit of God. Have liberty. That's what we ought to be for tonight. Really should. Amen. To be on the Lord's side, you must surrender your will. That's where a lot of people get it. They don't want to do that. I've done this. And I'll do it my way. You'll do it your way. You know, and you'll cause the church or whatever not to develop, grow. You may do it your way in your own life, and you'll be in the same boat. You got to be obedient, consecrate your talents, your time, your life, and your money to God. Amen. If you're going to be on the Lord's side, these are expected of you. That's right. Be obedient to His Word. Consecrate your life, your talents, your ability, your time, and your money to God. There goes that preach on money, but it's the truth. And it's a blessing for you. It's a blessing for you. Pay your tithes. Pay your tithes. Amen. Give them the extra offering. Support the missionaries. Support the advances that come through the other endeavors of the church. Amen. You want to be blessed and serve the Lord and do it right, then you're going to have to do that. It's part of it. Amen. And you do it. The Bible says He loves a cheerful giver. And we kind of laugh sometimes at that. But it's the truth. It's the truth. One person said, it ain't mine anyway. Huh? It's God's. To be on the Lord's side, you must spend time in communion with God. Bible reading, prayer, involvement in the church. Not just involvement, just to be involved, just to say you're doing something. Amen. But pray, read your Bible. Amen. Be involved and let the Spirit of God work in your life. If you're going to be on the Lord's side, amen, you're going to have to spend time with Him. If you're going to be on the Lord's side, it means that you're going to have to endure, strive to the very end. Because we're in a battle. We're in a battle. The devil is fighting against you. He tries to tempt you. He brings things to your mind. He brings things to your remembrance. Things of the past, things that were sin, things that were wrong, things that you've done. He tries to bring them up. He tries to make you feel guilty. He tries to make you think that you're not saved. He tries to make you think that the Lord don't love you. On and on and on. It's a constant spiritual battle that's being waged. And it's being waged against you. Amen. And me. There ain't none of us that are shielded from that. We're going to face troubles and temptations and trials as long as you try to serve God. And so if you're going to be on the Lord's side, you just got to keep fighting to the very end. There ain't no retirement from this thing. Instead of retiring, amen, the old saying is, you need to get on refire. Amen. Refire for the Lord. You ain't going to quit. You can't retire, amen, from being saved. You got to do it all the way to the last step, to the last breath, to the last gasp. Amen. Until God says it's time, you got to keep serving the Lord. Fight on. Amen. And lastly, if you're on the Lord's side tonight,
then there's going to be a desire, a burning desire inside to see others ready, to see others come to meet the Lord. That's part of that's the character trait of Christ, to be like Christ. His mission was, as someone said tonight, was to come and seek and to save those that which were lost. But Jackie, what was the verse you quoted? You remember? Since testimony time? 10th verse there in Luke, whatever it was. Something to that effect? All right. Amen. That was the mission of the Lord. Amen. That was His desire. If that's His desire, that ought to be, if you're a Christian and on the Lord's side, your desire. But you don't understand. Oh, I do. Probably more than you think. And God understands for sure a lot more than we think. It should be a part of us if we're on the Lord's side. Moses came down. Come get me a song. I'll quit. Moses came down off the side of that mountain. He threw those stones in a rage. Couldn't believe what he was seeing. They had forgotten so quickly what God had done for them. How He had helped them. How He had answered their prayer. How He had brought them through the Red Sea. The great miracle. They walked through on dry ground. The water swallowed up the Egyptian soldiers. Huh? What a great miracle that was. And God was providing for them. They were being blessed. The manna from heaven. Amen. God was providing for them. But yet, in a short period of time, they had forgotten just how good God had been. And they went off into their actions of sin. Amen. They desecrated, they defiled the very thing that God had made holy. And listen tonight, you and I, amen, God has done some great things in our lives as well. Amen. He has blessed us. We've got so much tonight to be thankful for. So much. Most importantly, gave His Son. He forgave us of our sins when we were unforgivable. But yet He did it. And we said, I'm going to get on the Lord's side. But one thing that really bothers Him, I think you can read it in His Word, is to have somebody to forsake Him. Remember how it hurt Paul? Paul said, Demas has forsaken me for this present world. It bothered him to make mention, to make note of that, for it to be in the Word of God. It bothers the Lord when people that have been on His side turn their back and they go back into the very thing that He's brought them out of. I'll tell you what, tonight, we're very fortunate. We're very fortunate. And if we've made that decision to be on the Lord's side, then we better be ready to stand. Ready to stand. Stand for the Lord. Stand tall. Stand true. When you've done all to stand, stand. Stand, therefore. Amen. You can do it. May not always be easy, but you can do it. If you're still wavering tonight on which direction you want to go, get on the Lord's side. It's going to be worth it one of these days. All the trials, all the troubles. Amen. It's going to be worth it. Heaven is going to be a wonderful place. Let's stand tonight. The blessings in this life when everybody else can't seem to get any joy. Here you and I tonight. Wow. We can have a joy down in our heart. Everybody else is all in a tizzy, you know, if that's the right word, running, just going, they're frantic. You can still have a peace in serving God. It's a hectic Christmas time. They've made it so commercial, but yet here you and I are as Christians, realizing that He's the reason for the season, and we rejoice in it. We enjoy. We have a good time in it. Amen. If it starts bothering you, then just remember whose side you're on tonight.
Amen. If the world gets under your skin, just remember whose side you're on tonight. If the enemy starts battling you and hits you as hard as he can hit you, just remember that he that's for you is greater than he that's against you. If you're on the Lord's side, you will be overcomers, more than conquerors. You'll be victorious. You're going to have, amen, what it takes to get to the end, for his grace will be sufficient for you tonight. Amen. Why don't we get on the Lord's side? Amen. Don't stay close to the edge. Just keep getting farther and farther. Closer to God. Closer to the front. Whatever it takes. I want to be on the Lord's. Let's come and find a place to pray tonight. Get on the Lord's side. Amen. Don't stay on the edge. Get on closer to God. Get nearer to the Lord. Amen. Get closer to the fire. And let the fire of Pentecost burn in your heart, burn in your life. Amen. Let's get on fire for the Lord tonight. Hallelujah. Hallelujah.

0: 2.
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3: Chapter 2 in a minute. It is a privilege and an honor to just have the opportunity to come to this meeting. This has been to me one of the, I said if I could only go to one meeting a year, I would go and come to this one because I've always got help. It's good to be among men and women of like precious faith. Good to feel the presence of the Lord. But most of all, hear God speak to us and help us in these altars.
4: Yes, sir.
3: Now, you've already paid your money to get here. You'll spend a little while you're here, no doubt. But don't come just for a vacation.
4: Amen.
3: Come for a visitation. I appreciate the vision of the brethren that started this meeting. I think we'd all agree that we're in the last days. And the Bible said in the last days, perilous times would come. And it's troubling to me to live in a nation where there's so much confusion as to where the economy is headed, to what political direction that our country is taking, what is happening to our social system, the total breakdown of the family unit.
4: Yes, sir.
3: When there are no moral absolutes, the moral compass is swinging so many directions.
4: Yes, sir.
3: I mean, I could illustrate and go into naming things, but you know them already. We're in a mess. As troubled as it is, though, it's disastrous when the church is losing its direction. Because as the church goes, so goes our nation. And I believe that it's high time that God's preachers, His church, that we find our focus afresh, fine-tune it, rise up and point men back to God and to lift up the standard of the Lord to the world higher than ever before. An old Church of God preacher by the name of Charles Kahn wrote a book back in the early 60s called Why Men Go Back. He called himself a first-generation Pentecostal. And he made some observations of what was happening in the Church of God 60 years ago. He said, we have raised a generation without convictions. They know how to go through the motions and have church, but they have no real direction. They have no convictions. I wish that were true only for Charles Kahn's group. He said the thing that had set them apart, there was three distinctives that they held, and one was the life of separation from the world. Said secondly, they the baptism of the Holy Ghost evidenced with the speaking in other tongues as the Spirit gave the utterance. And the third was the manifestation of spiritual gifts, especially that of divine healing. He was begging his group 60 years ago that we must hold our distinctives. How far have we come? I don't believe it's an option for us today. Just let me take my time for a little bit. I'll be out of the way, then you will soon be done with troubles and trials. This is an encouraging meeting to me because we gather together to strengthen hands that hang down, to see broken hearts bound up and strengthened, for men and women to get renewed in their spirit and go out and fight another round. I know we're in challenging times. But Timothy was told by the Apostle Paul in 1 Timothy 6:20, he said, "Oh, Timothy, keep that which is committed to thy trust." Literally, it means to guard the deposit. What have we been handed? What a wonderful heritage that's been given to us. We cannot, we must not discard it, discount it, or throw it away. Hallelujah. Oh, hallelujah. What's being committed to us is the gospel of Jesus Christ to our generation. We've been called to be the standard bearers for our generation. And we have difficulty getting together sometimes as to what the standard is and what are we following. And we find ourselves in contention sometimes among ourselves. And that just makes the devil happy. But meetings like this, a coming together. You know, by definition, a standard is something that's established by sovereign power as to rule and to measure by which all others must be adjusted. The standard is right. Standards are good as only as long as they're supported or established by a principle. That's P-R-I-N-C-I-P-L-E, not P-A-L. The principle is the first cause, the source, the origin. It's primordial. It's first in order of substance. It's God breathed. It's God spoken. It's God instituted. So therefore, the base of a standard has got to be the Word of God. The principle is the only source from which we get our standards. I think the purpose of a standard is best illustrated by us taking a look at the children of Israel. That's where my text is. Numbers chapter 2, you stay seated. It's just a short one. I'm going everywhere this morning, you know. I do appreciate the fact that we stand to read God's word. But every man of the, is verse 2 of chapter 2 of Numbers. Every man of the children of Israel shall pitch by his own standard with the ensign of his father's house. Far off the congregation shall they pitch. Now, when Brother Ralston contacted me some months ago, I really felt impressed of the Holy Ghost, and I prayed over 2 or 3 days to preach to you on the purpose of a standard. Yes, sir. The purpose of a standard. So I asked, he said, "Do you need anything special?" I said, "I need a set of flags." Now, I've used flags in other illustrations, but this was a little different. And so he committed that task to Pastor Ingram. And he told him this morning, he said, "But that was 6 months ago. I've slept since then." So I don't have a Christian flag. They did find an American flag, so I'll just make do with what I got. I was raised in a country on a farm, on the poor as you could be raised just about. And as my dad and mom say, just make do with what you got. So with my imagination and illustration and your imagination, we'll do all right. The rest of chapter 2 of Numbers describes the encampment. Took approximately 12 square miles for the children of Israel to set up an encampment. Now, that's not a little, you know, there takes a lot of organization to get this meeting going. And we're a far piece from a 12 square mile encampment. If you imagine with me, this is the tabernacle. This is east, north, south, west. Put your center point right on the tabernacle and go 2,000 cubits, which is about a half a mile, and draw a circle. Inside of that half mile, which is a mile diameter, inside of that circle, that's where the Levites camp. Then draw a circle from this point, 6 miles, radius of 6 miles, and circle. It's a 12-mile diameter. That's where the rest of folks camp. Now, I don't know about you, but my eyes are pretty good for a guy that's almost 70. But they're not that good to see distinctly for 6 miles. Make a spoke of 12 spokes around that center point. On the east side, you'd have Judah. On the west side, you'd have Ephraim. On the north side, you'd have Dan. On the south side, you'd have Reuben. And in between, you'd have the rest of them. They had one thing in common. Let me find where I'm at here. That one thing in common, the Bible said every man would camp by the standard, by his own standard, the ensign of his father's house. Well, that standard, the thing they had in common was every standard for every tribe was pointed in the same direction that's pointed toward the tabernacle, toward the pillar of fire or the pillar of cloud. Every standard was pointed toward where God was, to what God was doing. They stayed by the standard. If the fiery pillar moved during the day, or the night, or the cloudy pillar moved during the day, the guy that was responsible, the standard bearer, would raise the standard, and that was a signal, we're following God. The purpose of the standard was to keep men pointed in the right direction, to give order instead of confusion, to show what the will of God was for them. For the power of a standard is seen in the unity that it promotes. It's seen in the solidarity of purpose. God is a God of order. He's not a God of confusion. Look at the universe. Order. Without man, look at the world. It's order. We ought to be able to see the epitome of God's order in the church. It don't matter about me. It's everything about Him. The standard. You know, we get so worried sometime about what Rick Warren is doing, Joel Osteen, T.D. Jakes. I hear Benny Hinn all the time. I'm not interested in Benny Hinn or T.D. Jakes, but I am interested in what God's doing. I'm interested in what God's saying. I'm interested in the direction God's leading. I can't help what they are or they are not doing. I want to know what God's doing, and I'll only find that by following His standard. But a standard is only as good, is only good as long as it's supported or established by the principle. When we get away from the principle, we get to confusion. The principle says the same thing for every generation, for every culture, for every condition, for every people. It's not different in Tennessee than it is in Oklahoma. It's not different in Virginia than it is in California. It's the same. It's the same. It's the same. It's the Word of God. The Word of God's unchanging, uncompromising. It's the Word of God. That's the standard, must be based on what thus saith the Word of God. For as long as the standard is aimed in the right direction, it shows us the will of God. It shows us the plan of God. It shows us the order of God. It shows us the direction of God. It always keeps our focus on what God's doing. For the church, the principles of the Bible. For our nation, it's a constitution. But the problem oftentimes is not with the standard. It's with the standard bearer. We need to remember that a standard lowered is a standard lost. And in a world of confusion, we don't need a group like judges had every man doing what was right in his own eyes. We need the rallying point. We need the raised standard. We don't need a lowered standard. We need a lived standard. When we depart from God's standard, we're like those in Isaiah's day, 10:18, when the standard bearer fainted. I was in the military years ago, and we did a lot of parades. And I often wondered, you know, just as a young troop, how can you march 30 and 40 and 50,000 men and everything be done in order? They were following a standard. Leading the parade was the United States flag, the Army flag, the battalion flag. There may be four or five. They're leading the parade. Well, our standards focused on that standard. And so our unit moved out, and we went where they went, because that standard knew where that was going. They didn't. I was just a young troop, Brother John. They didn't ask me, how do you want to do it? They didn't ask me, do you feel like it doing today? They just said, forward, march. And we marched. But we followed our standard. And so the precision, the order, the military precision they talk about, it was all because we were following the same standard. Somebody said, you're really getting it together. Only because we were following the same

mouth bleeding, full of dirt, face bleeding. That officer ran over there and ignored the man and picked up the standard. And that bothered me. That kid was hurt. So I go back, Brother Don, and tell the old sergeant. I said, "Sergeant, that bothered me." He said, "What's that, Suits?" I said, "That kid was hurt." He said, "You'll learn in this man's army, the standard is more important than the man." I said, "The standard is more, men may fall." And in a battlefield, that often happens. But the standards must be maintained or we lose direction. The purpose of a standard is to keep us on course. We must not, as men and women of the holiness movement, we must not allow the standard that God has set forth in His Word to become diluted, polluted, disguised, discouraged, downcast. We must maintain the preeminence and prominence of the standard of the Word of the Lord. That's the purpose. We've been called to be standard bearers. As a nation, we've lost direction. I jot a little note. Said, "I'm afraid that our founding fathers would not recognize us as a nation today." As a nation, we're out of focus, disoriented, confused. Our principal document, the Constitution, is being ignored. And when the principle is ignored and abandoned, then the standard is destroyed. Same's true for the Bible. When the Bible's ignored, well, I had a person tell me one day, "I can't help what the Bible says." They said, "I've been to see a prophet, and a prophet told me." I said, "The Bible says." "But this prophet said," I said, "The Bible says." I said, "The Bible says." Well, I can't help what the Bible says. When you don't help what the Bible says, you've lost your standard. You've lost your focus. You're off course. And when you're off course, you're not going to arrive at the desired destination. To illustrate the importance of a standard, let's look at the standard of our nation. He'll pull it out. Pull that other one out while you're at it. I'm patriotic. I don't make any excuses for it. Standard of a nation represents what the nation is supposed to represent. We call it the colors. The red, white, and blue. Old Glory. The red stands for hardiness and valor. The blue stands for vigilance, perseverance, and justice. The white stands for purity and innocence. But as a nation, we've lost direction. We could hardly call ourselves pure or innocent when our standard is stained with the blood of millions of innocents. And our purity is compromised when our Supreme Court and the courts of our land are legislating immorality and abomination. Yes, but that's not all. 13 stripes remind us of our humble beginning. 13 colonies bound together by

0: common cause. 50 stars helped to celebrate 50 states uniting themselves to form a union bound by commitment, cooperation, and constitution, representing over 300 million people who call themselves American. It represents a nation who has never forgotten the taste of freedom and independence. A reflection of that dates back to Valley Forge, Fort McHenry, Gettysburg, World War I and II, Korea, Vietnam, all the conflicts past and present that's going on in the Middle East. No more welcome sight to the oppressed than that of Old Glory and her armies of liberty. And no more dreaded or feared sight to the enemies of freedom than to see Old Glory and her armies. Memories of Patrick Henry when he lifted the banner of freedom and liberty, said, "Give me liberty or give me death." Or the school teacher by the name of Samuel Hale, when captured by the British, hung without a trial, said, "You have any last words?" And he said, "I do. I regret that I have but one life to give for my country." We have been birthed in patriotism. Memories from War of 1812, when the British had just defeated Napoleon and defeated the Spanish Armada and were feeling their oats and decided they wanted to bring this rebellious colonies back under subjection. Came at us in force in 1812, succeeded in some tremendous victories, burned our shipyards, burned the White House, had the president and his staff on the run. By now, the war is 2 years past. It's September of 1814. There was this Baltimore Harbor and one little fort by the name of McHenry that stood in the way of their march to the south. They had a ground force of several thousand that was coming toward Fort McHenry, and they were being repulsed by an American general and his forces. It was 19 ships that gathered in that area, and for 25 hours they bombarded Fort McHenry. Between 1,500 and 1,800 exploding bombs and rockets and shells fell on that little earthen fort. That was what inspired the Star Spangled Banner, our national anthem. Francis Scott Key was in the harbor negotiating a prisoner swap with the British when the British fleet arrived, and Key had heard their plan, so he was held on board ship, and the bombardment started, and the prisoners in the hold would cry out, said, "Mr. Key," they weren't asking if the fort was still standing. They said, "Does the banner yet wave?" They weren't worried about the earthly structures, men. They were worried about their standard that they had fought for and followed. Well, I'm not worried about a lot of stuff's going on, but I am concerned that the standard of the Lord Jesus Christ be maintained, be held up, be lifted up, be carried high by the holiness people as representatives of God, pointing men in the right direction. Throughout the night, said, "Oh, say, can you see by the dawn's early light the banner we held at the twilight's last gleaming, whose broad stripes and bright stars through the perilous night?" And it went on. But, you know, through the night they said, "Mr. Key, does the banner?" "I don't know." They said, "Well, wait till you see the glare of the rocket. You can tell. Or the bombs, when they burst, you'll get a glimpse." And throughout the night, throughout the battle, throughout the horrendous assault that's being barraged on Fort McHenry, somehow they kept the banner still flying. Oh, say, can you see by the dawn's early light? Well, could I tell you, we're in the dawning of a new day and a lot of stuff going on. We need men and women of God that have purpose in their heart. They'll hold the standard no matter what. As the daylight dawned on that day when 1,800 shells had stopped exploding, does the banner yet wave? Does the flag still fly? And he said, "Yeah, oh no." And he watched the flag being lowered over Fort McHenry. He said, no, wait, wait. And in its place, they hoisted a 32 foot by 40 foot flag to whip in that salty wind. He said, yes, sir, the flag is still flying. Hallelujah. Can I tell you, in this holiness meeting, it lets me know that the flag is still flying for the holiness church. Let the battery, the purpose, brothers, the purpose is to point men in the right direction. Don't get focused on herself or what somebody else is doing or not doing. Focus on what God's doing. The battle had raged for 5 days. The beach was literally blanketed with the bodies of slain comrades. The ocean ran red with the blood of the slain. And on the fifth day of this battle that was to last 35 days, with thousands already dead, there was a group of Marines that scaled a rocky crag called Mount Suribachi and raised a flag. That lasted 35 days, but they never quit until Iwo Jima was safely in the hands of the American liberators. Hold my comrades. See the signal waving in the sky. He said, mighty men around us are falling, but our victory's not. Onward, Christian soldiers marching as to war with the cross of Jesus. Going on before. We got a standard. This symbol of liberty became a point of courage and inspiration that caused men to press on. Brother Bill Addis was wounded at Iwo Jima, shot through the throat. He was one of the 19,600 some that was wounded. Over 6,000 dead Americans, 22,000 dead Japanese. What a horrendous battle. But the point of inspiration became the rallying cry for the Marine Corps. That picture that Joe Rosenthal picture said, one of the most copied pictures in the world, raising the standard. If that'll do it for a nation, what ought to do it for the church? I said, what ought to do it for the church? But I'm not talking about patriotism and pride. I'm talking about the standard of the church. The Bible, absolutes and authority, conviction, commitment, devotion, dedication, faith and faithfulness, holiness and heaven, God and its glory, principles and purity, reality and resurrection, salvation and sainthood, truth and triumph, victory and vision, our standard that has been raised. In a nation, the standard is an ensign of war. A staff with a flag or colors. The troops repair to their standard. But so is ours. It's an ensign of war with a cross of Jesus going on before. The soldiers of the cross have literally followed the symbol of eternal liberty of life literally around the world, attacking and destroying the strongholds of Satan and sin with weapons that are not carnal, but they're mighty through God to the pulling down of strongholds. In a nation, a standard is that which is established by sovereign power as to rule and measure by which all others must be adjusted. In other words, a standard is always right. Regardless of what I think or the opinion of others. But officer, my speedometer said I was doing 60. My radar gun said 73. Who wins? What about the standard of the church? It's the standard established by the sovereign power. That's God. You can't get more sovereign than God. His rule or measure is the Holy Bible, is by which all others must be adjusted. What does Isaiah say? Precept upon precept. What I think's got to be evaluated on what God says. What I do's got to be evaluated on what God does. Where I go's got to be evaluated on what God says. I'm telling you what, He's always right. I said He's always right. We need to get that in our mind. He's always right. It don't matter what they said, she said, they did. God is always right. The Bible, forever settled in the heaven, has given us to give rule, to give guidance and direction, to point us to God, that we as men might know the will of God. So where do we go from here? We lower the standard. If we do, we lose it. Do we forget about the price paid by those? You know, I like what he said in Numbers 2. He said, by the ends and of their father's house. We've got some holiness fathers. They've already gone before us. We've buried some this year. And those that's gone before us that paid the price. Oftentimes, men in the past paid it with the peril of their own life. But they wouldn't lower the standard. I feel the Holy Ghost. One old man in East Kentucky, they said, Mister, if you don't quit preaching this way, we're going to kill you. He just smiled and said, you can't threaten me with heaven. And kept on preaching. Holding high the standard. Where do we go from here? Do we compromise our convictions and pursue the crowd? Or do we raise the standard high and show the world God's plan? We don't need a lowered standard. We simply need a lived, practiced standard. If the standard falls, the church fails and our mission is ruined. So come on, standard bearers, lift it up. Come on, holiness preachers, lift it up. We're trying to point men to God. We need to focus on what God's doing. We're not concerned. You know, when they rallied around the temple or the tabernacle, they weren't concerned with the Moabites and the Edomites and the Jebusites and the Canaanites. They weren't concerned about that crowd. They only wanted to know where God was. They only wanted to know where God was doing. They only wanted to know where God was taking them. Hey, brother and sister, God had a design. He said, we're going to Canaan land. However you choose to get us there, that's all right with me. It don't matter how you choose to get. I just got to keep following Him. Hey, God still has a design, a destination for the church, and we're only going to get there following His standard. I believe this minister's conference God inspired because it draws us together as standard bearers, brings us together to get new courage, renewed commitment, renewed focus, some fresh faith in what God's doing. So the purpose of the standard, point men to God, promote unity, bring us together for what God's doing. For God's still moving. God's still saving. If you haven't had nobody saved for a while, that don't mean he's still saving. He's still baptizing believers with the Holy Ghost. He's still healing the sick. He's still setting men free. He's still doing the work of God that we allow him to do. So as standard bearers, let's lift it up higher than we've ever had it before. It may be in your community that you'll have the rallying cry called a revival, where the standard of holiness is lifted high. You know, the standard of Christ has an emblem, an empty cross that signifies the suffering sacrifice of a Savior. And the blazing words under it says, holiness unto the Lord. If you doubt that, when you get to heaven, it'll be on the horses' bridles, on the pots and pans, his standard.
1: Let's stand all over the house. Let's worship the Lord. Thank you, Lord. We want to lift up the standard, don't we, church? Help us to lift up the standard. Hallelujah, hallelujah. Yes, Lord, yes, Lord. Thank you, Lord, thank you, Lord, thank you, Lord. Hallelujah. Thank you. That'll be a CD you want to get, isn't it? Amen. Come, Brother Gabbert, would you please?
2: I appreciate that, didn't you? Amen. God is still sovereign. He's still on his throne. Nothing that's happening is taking him by surprise. The plan of God is going forward. And the question is, are we going with it? Amen. The ark is moving. Are you going with it? Amen. All the shaking and the stirring and all the things that's happened this year across our movement. Early on this year, like the closing of last year, even in November and December, the devil came and he said, "What about it, preacher? You've been preaching revival in the last days." He said, "What are you seeing?" And I said, "Lord, what are we seeing? What in the world's going on?" And he said, "You are looking for a mighty upbreak and a mighty washing and a flooding and souls flooding into the kingdom of God." He said, "That's what you were looking for." He said, "What you're seeing right now is the preparation for revival." Amen. I stopped by the funeral home, the rest home of an old man that I preached with when I first went to the hills of Kentucky. He was and he's up towards 90, and he was frisking to cross over. And I went into the room, and I didn't know. I said, "Do you recognize me?" He said, "Oh yeah." He said, "It's Brother Johnny." And he talked about the great meetings we'd had 25, 30, 40 years ago. And he said, "Brother Johnny," he said, "I've been bedfast for a year." He said, "I've not been able to do anything." He said, "But the other day," he said, "I had a vision." And he said, "I was sitting back under one of the old tabernacles." And he said, "Do you remember those days when you'd preach and I'd sing and just throw my hands up and they'd come from the front to the back? We had some great meetings that way." I said, "Yeah, I remember that." He said, "I said, Lord, will that ever happen again?" And he said, "The Holy Ghost spoke to me." And he said, "Oh yeah." He said, "But right now my people aren't ready. What's happening right now is getting us ready to move out of our comfort zone. We have been in a position of defense long enough. It's time the army of God stood up and go forward. Not looking at what's out there. All these things that's happened is just the shaking away. Sifting never hurts the corn. It only exposes the chaff." And so we're gathered together here this day. Most of you are preachers and in the ministry some way. And you realize that we live by sacrifice. We must not, we cannot allow a meeting like this to fold. And it moves on air. You know, we're not going to have some rich gambler, and we wouldn't take it if he did, finance our building for us. It's going to be us. It's been our giving. And so they asked me to come this morning and take this first offering. Lest in this first offering lift all the burden that we can from this meeting. Because I'm telling you, God is here. And we've been praying about it. I know you have. Some of you come here looking for an answer. I promise you, if you'll keep your ear attuned to the Holy Ghost, you'll hear what's going on. You'll get your answer. The Spirit of God is already hovering around this place this morning. Amen. And we will go forward. Amen.
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5: The meeting tonight has been how the Lord has protected us and kept us. And there's not a one person here that has not had the protecting hand about them. Even before you were saved, God kept us. And I look back on some of my life before I found the Lord, and it is a miracle that I'm still here. But the Lord had other plans. Praise the Lord. And it's been a blessing for us to be here. It's been almost 7 weeks since I had a stroke. And I haven't preached since then. So you'll have to bear with me tonight. This will be my first time to preach since the stroke. And a stroke it weakens your entire body. Something about it. Hope you never find out. But it weakens your entire body. It weakens your ability to think. And many people, it weakens their ability to speak correctly. And it's your mobility is hard thing to lose. But like, I can't even write now. It's legible with my right hand, and I was right-handed. And I'm doing better. God is helping me. And my pastor and his wife and this church has been very helpful to me through all of this. And I'm getting ready to launch on out again, do the best that I can. Already went and got my tickets. And so got my tickets to Florida. So that's using a step of faith. And you've got to step out and do something for the Lord while you can. And my sister-in-law, she told me last night, she said, your brother Bill said he preached with cancer in his body until he got so weak he had to sit down and preach out of a chair. 2 weeks before he died, he was up there preaching. We went down to hear him one night, and he wanted me to preach, and I wouldn't do it. He was preaching down at Sepulpa, and he decided to break away from that chair, and he preached on the Holy Ghost is not an option, but it's a command. And he got to walking around, and sweat dropped out on him, and they was preparing a nice meal for him in honor of him that night, and he wasn't able to eat after he got through preaching, but he was doing his best for the Lord. And you know, we've got to give all that we have, because Jesus did not quit. No, he prayed in the Garden of Gethsemane until his sweat became as great drops of blood. And had he turned around on his way to Calvary, or had he gave up, all of us would be lost. But I'm glad he did not give up. And my wife has stood by me during this time. And everyone in this church has been very respectful, even the children. And I was trying to get my coat on. You know, his coat's got two sleeves on it, in it. But I couldn't get my left arm and my left sleeve. And Sister Jenny, she come and caught my coat, my sleeve, got my arm over there. And, you know, you appreciate that whenever you can't do it yourself. And one writer in the Bible asked the question, I put off my coat, how shall I put it on again? And you remember that. And I preached that text. I don't know whether it was here or where it was at. And I preached that text, and I said, it's easy to decipher. Your right arm still goes in the right sleeve. Your left arm still goes in the left sleeve. Your front buttons still go here in the front. The tail still goes in the back. And I took for my main part, repent and do your first works. You got to do it just like you did it. If you backslide and go away from God, the way you come back to God is through repentance. And he will help you. Oh, yes. Well, I'm not going to preach very long. And the youth, I'm glad to see all these young people here. I'm going to preach to them mostly tonight. But you older people can listen if you want to. In the book of Psalms, the 144th chapter, I want to preach to you a message I've entitled David's Desire. The 144th chapter of the book of Psalms. And you might want to stand for the reading of the word in case I do get lengthy and you get tired, this will help you be rested. In the 144th Psalm, verse 12, this was the desire of David, that our sons may be as plants grown up in their youth, that our daughters may be as cornerstones polished after the similitude of a palace, that our garners may be full, affording all manner of store, that our sheep may bring forth thousands and 10,000s in our streets, that our oxen may be strong to labor, that there be no breaking in nor going out, that there be no complaining in our streets. Happy is that people that is in such a case. Yea, happy is that people whose God is the Lord. Father, would you bless and anoint us and touch us with a live coal of fire from off the altar. Anoint ears to hear and help this message to be profitable to our young people and our older people as well. In the name of Jesus we pray, amen and amen. It was David's desire that this condition that he has in his heart and mind would exist in the young people of Israel. For he said that our sons may be as plants grown up in their youth, and that our daughters may be as cornerstones polished at the similitude of a palace. Then he goes on to say that our garners may be full, affording all manner of store, and that our sheep may bring forth thousands and 10,000s in our streets, that our oxen may be strong to labor. Now listen, that there be no breaking in, nor going out, and that there be no complaining in our streets. Happy is that people that is in such a case. Yea, happy is that people whose God is the Lord. The sons here are compared to trees, or even fruit trees that are grown up in their youth and bearing fruit even in their youth, in their springtime, in the early planting, that they're already growing and bearing fruit. And that our daughters might be as cornerstones polished, carved like pillars, lighting up the area where they are, that they may be as cornerstones polished like a palace. And all measurements, as you know, when a cornerstone is laid, all measurements are taken then from the cornerstone. Isn't that right, builder? And I believe our young ladies ought to be as cornerstones, as examples that others could measure from them and use them for an example in their lives, in the way they dress, and their conduct. All of these things should be so.
6: Yes, sir.
5: The reason would be that there be no breaking in. And in other words, that the enemy would find an unmountable wall, unsurpassable wall, where he could not get in, and that there be no breaking out. There must first be a breaking in before there can be a breaking out. And when I pastored a church, sometimes I thought that all was secure, only to find that the enemy had broken in. And when the enemy breaks into the church, repairs must be made rapidly, or there will be a breaking out. David wanted Israel to be secure so there would be no breaking out. He wanted no invaders, and he wanted no deserters going out, no hindrances. In a herd of cattle, when they're put into a corral, and they break out of that corral, usually others will follow. How many knows what a rogue cow is? Few know what a rogue cow is. That's an old cow that's always breaking out, leading others astray, leading others out of the pen. And God doesn't want us to be like that. He wants us to stay secure in the house of the Lord.
6: Yes, sir.
5: Let it not be assumed among us as holiness people that we're in perfect serenity and security just because we come to a holiness church. Because the enemy is always trying to break in, so there will be a breaking out. I've noticed over the years that I've pastored, when someone gets upset, leaves the church, breaks out, some others will usually follow. Not every time, but most of the time. Some others will usually follow. They'll influence someone. So we must keep our border secure.
6: Yes, sir.
5: Oh, yes. We must have spiritual services. Oh, we can't just come and sit. But the enemy is constantly looking and walking around the church looking for a weak place. A young person sitting around spending all her time with her cell phone texting, playing Nintendo games. Nobody saying amen on that one. Taking up all your time and you don't have no time for prayer. No time for other activities that concern the church.
6: Yes.
5: Oh yes, not reading your Bible. You are a target for the enemy to break in on you. Listen to me. But when you've been seeking the Lord like some of our young people have, and getting the blessings of God in their lives,
6: yes,
5: when the enemy comes in like a flood, then the Spirit of the Lord will raise up a standard against him. Oh, yes. Don't forget that we've got to have a defense. And Peter said in 1 Peter 5:8, be sober, be vigilant, for your adversary, the devil, as a roaring lion walketh about, seeking whom he may devour, whom resist in the faith. How do you resist the devil? Anybody tell me? Well, I'll tell you. James 4:7 says, submit yourselves therefore to God. That's the first step. Then resist the devil, and he will flee from you. Draw nigh to God, and he will draw nigh unto you. No, you can't resist the devil if you haven't submitted yourself to God. Your will, your actions, your conduct, everything that you do must be submitted to God. But once you've submitted it all to God, you can resist the devil. You can resist him with the word. You can resist him with your testimony. And most of all, if you've got the Holy Ghost, you've got a power to resist the enemy. Oh, yes. The kind of young people the psalmist longed to see and possess in Israel is the kind that I read to you about. The kind that he desires that our youth would, men, young men would be as youth grown up in their youth, and our daughters be as cornerstones polished after the similitude of a palace. Yes, and this is the kind we want here at New Mission. Oh, yes. In order for our sons to have this kind of character, sin must be plucked up and out by the root. All grown-up plants have a root first and then a shoot and then fruit. So let's get it out, root, fruit, and shoot. Amen? Get it all out. Pluck it out and let God have his way. The palm tree over in the southern Pacific and along the coast in Panama where I work, they say that when those hurricane storms come through there, it's not unusual for those palm trees to bend all the way over and touch the ground. But give them two or three days after a storm passes, and they're as straight as they can be again. So I asked the secret of that. And this was the secret of it. I'll tell you so you'll know, and they might want to go a little deeper. They say that the palm tree has a root system that goes deeper on the inside of the earth than that which is showing on the outside of the earth. And if we would have that kind of experience in God, where our souls would go deeper. Oh, I've been in a lot of churches where all they had was a shout, and I believe in the shout. And sometimes it's too long. It's been too long since I shouted, but I sure would like to be able to tonight. But we go too long, but sometimes that's all they have is just a shout. That's just on the outside. But there should be something on the inside that's causing that shout to be there. Something that's stirring in your heart. And I remember a little boy down at Mount Tabor, Arkansas, when Brother Dillard was living, and I was down there preaching a camp meeting. That little boy was, let's see, he was about like that little boy right there. How old are you, son? Eight, maybe he's a little bit younger. How old are you, Riley? 10? He's just a small boy. Did you say 10? Oh, yeah, he's about your size, about your age. And his mother was doing some rejoicing and shouting that night. And boy, he was cutting up. I'm telling you, he was cutting a rug, shouting just like his mama, throwing his hands in the air. I mean, he was really getting after it down in your part of the country. And he was really getting after it. And someone told his mother after church, said, your little son was really showing out in service tonight. While you were shouting, he was shouting and jumping and throwing his hands in the air. And so on the way home, she was talking to him about it. He said, Mama, I couldn't help it. Said, my feet wouldn't stay still. And my hands wouldn't stay down. I just had to move. Well, when you get the glory of God down in your heart.
6: Oh, yes.
5: Oh, yes. You don't need no one's lessons. I got a mail more than once, but I've got it. Some not too long ago, 5 ways to worship the Lord. How to praise God and worship God in church. How to praise Him in your home. How to worship God in private. How to worship Him in public. Worship Him on the job. But listen, if you was down in sin where most of us was at, and Jesus comes along and lifts you up,
6: oh, yeah.
5: And set your feet on the solid rock.
6: Absolutely.
5: You don't need nobody's lessons.
6: That's right.
5: To teach you how to worship God.
6: Amen.
5: You'll have a praise in your heart.
6: Yes, sir.
5: Oh, yes. Your hands will go up automatically. You'll worship God out of the Spirit because He's done something for you.
6: Absolutely.
5: Oh, hallelujah. Listen to me. I'm just going to talk a little bit longer. These cornerstones were not only for beauty, but also for strength.
6: Yes.
5: The polished pillar or cornerstone that represents our Christian young ladies and ladies are strong and solid, and they're placed there for a reason. First of all, for the support of that building. How many know that the church needs support?
6: Yes.
5: Somebody said, I like getting rid of all them old people like old Brother Rich and Brother Moore. Don't duck your head, Sister Moore. Sister Rich, others here. Like to get rid of all them. No, you need the old people for support.
6: Oh, yeah.
5: Oh, yeah. We're the one who holds the boat steady.
6: Right.
5: Then we need the younger people with a lot of zip and zeal to keep the Spirit moving in the church. But those in between, they do both. They support the church and they help in the worship of the service too. The Bible said in Ephesians 3:16-17... that He would grant you according to the riches of His glory to be strengthened with might by His Spirit in the inner man, that Christ may dwell in your hearts by faith, that ye being rooted and grounded in love may be able to comprehend with all the saints what is the breadth and the length and the depth and the height, and to know the love of Christ which passeth knowledge, that you might be filled with all the fullness of God. Well, I'd like to reach that place, wouldn't you? And David desired that for the young people, that our sons, it should be the desire of every father, every mother, every grandmother, grandfather, that their sons and granddaughters and daughters, oh, would all be in a category where we could say, that's my grandsons and grandchildren there, and they live for the Lord. There's no guarantee, just because you raise them here in the Holiness Church, some of the wildest youngins I've ever seen come out of the Holiness Church. Oh, yes, they did. Tell it like it is. Say, boy, that little old devil, well, who raised that little devil anyhow? Somebody in the Holiness Church sometimes. But I've also seen some mighty good ones come out of the Holiness Church too. And you have a legacy. You have a heritage. If you're in the Holiness Church and your parents are in the Holiness Church, don't ever be ashamed of that.
6: No, no.
5: My grandmother and grandfather were holiness people. And when I was about a little bit older than Riley there, I went to sail with my grandfather in Yale, Oklahoma. And he said, son, said, let's go over here and to sail. And we went for a while. And he said, this, you want a hamburger? Now, back then, you get a Pepsi Cola for 5 cents, 16-ouncer. And you could get a hamburger for 10 cents. And so we went in there, and a little trolley-like car, you know, off a railroad, and it had a little cafe in there. We went in there, and Grandpa ordered us up a hamburger, a Pepsi, and I know I got a Pepsi, and he decided to pray over his food. And I was wearing a cap, and he got to praying, and the Holy Ghost got a hold of him. And I, Lord have mercy, and he got to, finally got up on his feet, and I pulled that cap down over my eyes. My thought was, if they can't see me, if I can't see them, they can't see me. So I just keep this cap down. But Grandpa just praised the Lord and worshiped God. And he told me on the way back up to his house, we were walking, and I wasn't very old. He said, son, I didn't come to the sale to buy anything. I came down here to tell these people about the Lord. And he'd stop different people and give his testimony and talk to them about Jesus. Well, that's the inheritance I have. And all of you children that are in the Holiness Church, you may be ashamed, but you shouldn't be ashamed because you've got a heritage. And then from me living for the Lord and serving the Lord, was them living for God was part of the reason I served the Lord. But I was out in my field a few years ago, and I was walking out there in the middle of the night, around 2 or 3 o'clock in the morning. And I asked God, Lord, will there be anyone of my family that'll be willing to follow in my footsteps and carry this gospel? And I came back to the house and I opened my Bible. It was early in the morning. And God gave me Isaiah 59, verse 21. He said, as for me, this is my covenant with them, saith the Lord. My spirit that is upon thee, and my words which I have put in thy mouth, shall not depart out of thy mouth, nor out of the mouth of thy seed, nor out of the mouth of thy seed, saith the Lord, from henceforth forever. So as long as there's anybody on this planet that has Don Rich blood in them, there'll still be a testimony and a witness for the Lord. And my son is a pastor. I have his son that's a great young preacher. You met him, didn't you, brother? And he preaches holiness. And he's a good preacher, and he's going to go with me into Florida. And he's taking off from his work and going in with me to Florida. And if Grandpa can't do it, well, grandson can. And we're going to work like that down that way. And then my son's going to be down a little bit later, and neither one of us can do it. We'll turn it to him. So I'd like to tell you tonight, we've got great promises as the children of the Lord. Oh, yes. I'm getting ready to close this now, but listen to me, young people. God wants you to be a strong character for Christ in the house of the Lord, but not only that. Here's what God wants us, our youth. He wants you to have visible evidence of Christ living in your life. That is the fruit of a true child of God. Folks have got to see, oh yeah, we laugh, we talk, we do a lot of things, and some things we might carry it too far. We do at times. Oh, I guess I'm the only one that ever did that, but I'm not the only one. But we do sometimes, but we should realize we are the only epistle. Paul said, ye are our epistles, known and read of all men. Would you stand with me, please? Now, if I keep getting better next time, it won't be so short. It won't be so calm. I keep getting better. Hallelujah. I wonder how many have a desire to live the kind of life that I read to you out of the Word of God. To be a strong Christian. Oh, yes. You know, Brother Steve's been teaching out of the book of Revelation. There's some places in there and some things that's coming upon this old world that I don't know. As long as I've been serving God, I don't know if I have the depth to stand. Pretty rough, isn't it? Whenever the mark of the beast comes and you cannot buy or sell unless you have that mark, and your little children are crying because they're hungry. Boy, you're awful quiet here. Y'all still in here, aren't you? I'm not in here by myself, I don't think. That's going to be a tight place. Of course, guys like Brother J.R. believe we're going to be going out of here before then. And I hope you're exactly right. Oh, yes, I hope you're right. But just in case you're not, help us out, will you? Somehow get into the food bank. Praise the Lord. I want to tell you something. We are going to face some things in this nation. This nation is a nation that has had more opportunities than any other. I've been in 26 countries, and this nation has had more opportunities to live for God, find God, and serve God than any other nation I've been in. A lot of places I go, I've been places where they never heard anybody preach. And then I went to a place over in right on the Yugoslavia border. And my interpreter said, now you can get by with a preaching over here just as long as you don't mention the Catholic Church nor the government. But said, if you mention this government or the Catholic Church, said, I'm leaving you. Well, I made it a couple nights without it. But on the third night, I didn't preach against the Catholic Church. I just preach, we have a high priest whose name is Jesus. And we don't need another priest in any church. We already have our high priest seated at the right hand of God. And that night, more souls were saved and come to the Lord than any other night. May the Lord bless you. Let's come in and pray and seek the Lord. I wish I could have done better, but I thank you for your attention. And thank you, Brother Moore, for giving me my first opportunity to preach after my stroke.
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7: You'll turn to
8: Kevin Webster.
7: Chapter
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7: The chapter, but I'd like to just begin at verse number 7. Acts chapter number 1 and verse number 7. And he said unto them, it is not for you to know the times or the seasons which the Father hath put in his own power. But ye shall receive power after that the Holy Ghost is come upon you, and ye shall be witnesses unto me both in Jerusalem and in all Judea and in Samaria and unto the uttermost part of the earth. And when he had spoken these things, while they beheld, he was taken up, and a cloud received him out of their sight. And while they looked steadfastly toward heaven as he went up, behold, two men stood by them in white apparel, which also said, ye men of Galilee, why stand ye gazing up into heaven? The same Jesus which is taken up from you and into heaven shall so come in like manner as you see him go into heaven. Verse 12, then returned they unto Jerusalem from the mount called Olivet, which is from Jerusalem, a Sabbath day's journey. You can be seated tonight. Thank you. I'd like to try to preach for a little while from verse number 12. Then returned they unto Jerusalem from the mount called Olivet, which is from Jerusalem, a Sabbath day journey. I'd like to preach from this verse in this latter part, a Sabbath day's journey. And I want to preach tonight on a Sabbath journey or a Sunday drive. A Sabbath journey or a Sunday drive. According to this record in the book of Acts, when the disciples returned to Jerusalem, physically and literally, it was just a short distance. We know there were some laws that were put in place concerning the Sabbath. They were limited as far as the distance that they could travel on the Sabbath. But when you, I guess, geographically try to estimate the distance, the best that I could come up with was that this distance from the mount called Olivet to Jerusalem was about 2,000 cubits or less than a mile. And I'd like to refer to that, this distance less than a mile, because a lot of times, you know, we can probably, most of you here, you own property or are familiar with this community or wherever you live, probably somewhere in there in your mind there is a mile mark or section line. And you know how far it is. We live 5 miles north of town. We live out in the country on a dirt road. And from our driveway to the blacktop is just right about a mile. And if you turn left onto the road and go up to Highway 82, it's about another mile. So this distance from this Mount of Olives or Mount Olivet to Jerusalem was less than a mile. And so when the Bible tells us that the disciples returned to Jerusalem physically and literally, it was just a short distance or a short walk. Now, these disciples had just had what I would call a heavenly discourse with the Savior. That was a wonderful privilege just to be able to communicate with him, to talk to him. There's a lot of things that went on in chapter number 1 in this conversation. Jesus commanded them to return to Jerusalem and then wait for the promise. They had also beheld, the Bible said, they beheld his ascension. So there was a lot of events that took place. And I want to mention some of those as I go on in this message here. But I want you to realize the Bible said that they returned to Jerusalem. It was a Sabbath day's journey or 2,000 cubits or less than a mile. And so again, I want to emphasize it was a short distance physically. Literally, it was a short walk. But spiritually, it has become the road less traveled. And that there's been a lot already in this meeting that has been said concerning the Holy Ghost. But, you know, I'm afraid that even in our holiness churches, those that live under the banner of Pentecost, some have never even made that journey back to Jerusalem. Now, I believe that these disciples, after they had talked with the Lord, and after they had been commanded to go to Jerusalem, I don't think they had any other place on their mind but Jerusalem. I think they had one definite destination in their mind. And for a moment, if you could think about how it must, if you could visualize in your mind, here they are out on the hilltop of Olivet, and they are enjoying some wonderful things. They're with the Savior. They are with Jesus, a resurrected Savior. They are in His company. They are with Him. They are having fellowship with Him. They are experiencing and enjoying a vision of Him. So there's a lot of events that are taking place upon Olivet. this fellowship. Christ had spoke to them. And then the Bible also tells us that they even had an angelic vision, a

and you talk with God and there was a revelation. We could already say it's been a very eventful day. It's been a very fruitful day for these disciples. So they've had fellowship. They have had a vision. They've had this angelic visitation, and it was revealed to them that Christ was going to return. But now the Bible tells us that they must complete this journey that they have been commanded to travel on, to go to Jerusalem and wait there for the promise. And so I want to say this. I feel like that sometime in our experience with God, we have to have an Olivet experience, because I find out that when they are on the Mount of Olives is when they have a vision. And so sometime or another in your experience with God, you have to have a vision. Can you say amen? And I feel like that there's more of us that need that vision. But you know, it was back in the city, back at Jerusalem, that's where the victory was. And I'm afraid that there's a lot of people that they stop, amen, with the glories that are on Mount Olivet. Would you agree with me that they had already had a glorious day? They had seen Him and talked with Him, had a visit from the angels, had a revelation that was brought to them. But that was not the only thing that they were commanded to do. Jesus had commanded them to go to Jerusalem. And so back in the city, back in Jerusalem, and I want you to get this, less than a mile away was a place of victory. Hallelujah. And here these disciples were so interested in knowing some things, knowing about times and seasons and the kingdom, and when are we going to rule, and when are we going to have all of these things. But Jesus said, I've got something for you, amen, that's far greater than sitting on a throne and ruling and knowing about a kingdom. He said, it is a power and it is a promise. Where is this, Lord? It's less than a mile away. Hallelujah. Amen. Back there at Jerusalem in the city, I mean, here was this destination. I feel like the upper room was the only place that was on their mind. And everything we heard at Olivet, everything that they'd experienced at Olivet, amen, the promise, amen, was wonderful. But Jesus said, when you get down to Jerusalem, you're not just going to have the promise, you're going to have the power. Oh, hallelujah. And so I feel like that when this conversation was over and the Lord ascended into the heavens, these disciples had one destination in their mind. And could I say tonight, my friend, that this journey that I want to talk about tonight, it really brings us from the passive, amen, to the active. Amen. How many will say, amen, that when I had a Holy Ghost revival in my church, we had some action? Did anybody understand this is the book of Acts? Woo! Hallelujah. Praise God. Amen. And I'm not Holy Ghost or nothing, but I feel like tonight, amen, that there's a lot of people that are living under the banner of Pentecost and holiness people, amen, that seem like to me Jerusalem, amen, is too far away for them. Amen. They're living in the glory of Olivet and the vision and all of those things and the revelations. Amen. And the things that God has already done for them. Amen. But I want you to know in your spiritual life, if you want to go from being a passive, amen, saint of God to somebody that's got a little action in their life, amen, you're going to have to leave Olivet sometime. Amen. And go to Jerusalem. Amen. I'm glad for the vision. Amen. But how many knows we need the victory? Praise God. I want you to know that in this camp meeting, there should already be a destination in our mind. I believe that every Wednesday night, every Sunday morning, every Sunday night, there ought to be a destination in our mind. I'm going to church. Yeah, I'm going to church. But when I get there, where am I going? Oh, hallelujah. We wonder what sometimes why, you know, in the ministry, why we feel like that we pull. Amen. And we struggle sometimes. I tell you why. Not everybody's interested in going where we are. Come on now. Amen. And I'm not just saying, you know, that we're the only spiritual ones. Amen. But we got to be spiritual. Amen. And you know what makes up a spiritual church? Spiritual people. Oh, hallelujah. I feel like that every day of our life, amen, we ought to have a destination in our mind. Amen. Lord, where do you want me to go? Amen. God, what do you have in store for me? Is there another experience? I thank God for all of it. I thank God for the vision.
vision.

0: salvation. I'm glad for the angels. I'm glad for all of that. Amen. But Jesus said, amen, complete the journey. Amen. Less than a mile away. Amen. There is a power. Amen. That will endue you and enable you. Can anybody shout amen? Amen. Do I have anybody that would like to get on board and go to Jerusalem? Is there anybody in this house that would like to get on board? Amen. And go to where the power and the glory of God is. Oh, God. I'm afraid it's become the road that is less traveled. Now, the Bible said that this was only a Sabbath day's journey. 2,000 cubits. Less than a mile away. Come on now. Less than a mile away. Heaven. The glory. The power. How far is it? Less than a mile away. Just a Sabbath day's journey. But I want to talk a little bit about this Sunday driving business, okay? And then I'm going to go on. I want to go on. But listen, you know, first of all, is there anybody here that's ever physically, literally, you have been on a Sunday drive? Well, I really don't. I really don't like them, number one, because the older I get, my nap time is precious. Come on now. Amen. I like to go to church, have church, go eat, go home. Come on now. Amen. Anybody know what I'm talking about? Amen. But I've been on Sunday drives before, and I noticed something about a Sunday drive. Amen. Really, you don't have any destination, anything specific in mind. Where are we going, Dad? I don't know. We're just driving. Come on now. I mean, but where are we going? Well, we don't really have to go anywhere, do we? Can't we just drive? Because, you know, a lot of times a Sunday drive, amen, really doesn't take you anywhere specific. Amen. And when people take Sunday drive, usually it's a time to relax. It's a time to rest. It's a time to reflect. We used to have a man in our church that worked for Yellow Freight. And if any of you brothers are in the freight business, I mean, it's always, you know, it's always run, run, run, run. I stopped in a place of business somewhere the other day, and there was one of those, where's Brother Lynn? There was one of those UPS workers. He said down there at Chatham, the UPS truck didn't even know where they was at. Oh, God. Amen. So I went in that place of business, and there was one of those UPS workers in there. And I said, hey, people that work for UPS, they ain't got time to take a lunch. They said, I know it, I know it. It's run, run, run. Come on now. Amen. So a lot of times, amen, you know when you talk about people that have a Sunday drive, amen, they relax, they rest. This guy was in the freight business, and he would run all day. He'd drive, I mean, you know, not eating nothing. Got to make this stop. Got to beat the time clock. Got to have a schedule. And then when he was off work and he was in his own vehicle, he'd aggravate his wife to death because he'd run about 50 miles an hour to slow down, just take his time. And she'd get all aggravated. Let's go. Let's hurry. He said, baby, I hurry all week. Just let me slow down, Lee. But really, that's what it is on a Sunday drive. You really don't have anything specific. You're not going anywhere. Sometimes it don't even matter if you go in circles. Amen. But you want to relax and you want to rest and you want to reflect. Come on now. There's not much progress. Amen. Did you know that in our churches with a lot of people spiritually, amen, they feel like that is the apex of achievement in their life. Come on now. Amen. They got sleeves and hemlines. Amen. And hairdos. Amen. They got everything else. Amen. But in their heart. Amen. Leave me alone, preacher. Amen. I'm cruising. Amen. They come in the back door. They don't care if the song service is fast. Amen. Mediocre or slow. They don't care if it's dead or alive. They don't care if you preach 5 minutes or 3 minutes. They ain't going nowhere anyway. If you do get them anyway, you push them and you pull them and you drag them. Come on now. But I'm telling you, my friend, amen, when you realize, amen, that the Holy Ghost is just a mile away, you ain't interested in making circles, but in your mind and in your heart, you say, Lord, I'm ready to make the journey. And anybody Somebody shout amen. Amen. What'd you come for? Amen. To make the journey on a Sunday drive. Do you want to go anywhere with God? Do you want to experience anything in God? Would you like to have more anointing? Have more of the power? Have more of the glory? You gotta have a destination in mind.
1: I will knock it over.
0: Oh God. Amen. You see, I'm concerned because a lot of our church, a lot of our people, it seems to me that spiritually, all they're interested in is a Sunday drive. Did you know there is a great difference between pilgrim and drifters? Woo! Hallelujah. Leave your country, leave your kindred. Come on now. I'm looking for a city. Amen. I'm not just going to drop in on it. I'm not just going to blow into it. But I got a destination in my mind. And do you realize where some of our services could have been? Do you realize where some of our people could have been spiritually if they would have had a destination in their mind? Oh, come on now. Amen. Did you realize that we got people sitting in our pews? Amen. Come on now. Congregating in our assemblies. Amen. That right now, amen, all they're here for is the fellowship. Oh, come on now. Brother Dennis, amen, they're hearing, but they're not listening. Come on now. Amen. They're here for a vacation. Amen. And I'm not saying all that's a sin. We love fellowship. And we love vacations. We don't just get to do it enough. Amen. But when you coming in back doors, my friend, in your mind, amen, the only thing you ought to have is Jerusalem. Amen. The upper room. Amen. The power and the glory of God. And anybody shout amen. I say we ought to make the journey. I say we ought to make the trip. I say we ought to do everything we can.

I've seen people, that's all they do all their life. They're relaxed. They're rested. They're reflecting, Brother Switzer, on how it used to be and how many times they've been to Jerusalem. Well, I'll tell you now, right over there, that's a city we used to go to all the time. Well, let's go there, Dad. We ain't got time to go there. Praise God. Amen, that's a place. Amen, listen, there's people that all they're interested in, amen, is just a Sunday drive. Amen, what did you come for in this service? Oh, God. You ever felt like, you know, I'm just preaching from the perspective of the ministry. Does it get a little bit irritating when you feel that people ain't going where you're going? Come on now. Oh, hallelujah. Oh, come on now. Oh, come on. Amen. Listen, we have to have, amen, a destination in our mind. Amen. But I'm concerned tonight. Amen. Because there's a lot of folks, amen, that are happy. Amen. With a Sunday drive experience. Amen. Going in circles. And you know what, Brother Heath? Amen. When it's all over and the spiritual possibilities, amen, begin to dwindle and go down, I found out you can't take anybody anywhere that they don't want to go. Ah, hallelujah. I mean, preach it high. Ah, come on, sing it high. Have everything just right. But brother, if they don't want to go, they ain't going. Oh, God. Back when I was a little boy, my dad raised a few hogs. We had an old sow that had pigs, and we was going to load her in the trailer, and she wouldn't load for nothing. I'm talking about mean now. She'd tear you up. This mean old sow. And we tried everything to get her loaded. We poked and we prodded. And we pulled and we coaxed. We done everything we could. Come on now. And my dad had a friend there named Floyd. Old Floyd said, Art, told my dad, he said, I'll show you how to get this hog up in the trailer. And he got a scoop of corn out of the feed sack. Brother Tracy, and he put it down there in a big old nice pile. I mean, a big old nice pile. I mean, that gets a hog's attention. Come on now. Amen, that gets a hog's attention. And then he got a piece of baling wire about that long. And he made a loop and a slip knot. And he wired it real tight on a stick about 3 foot long. And he eased over there and he put that slip knot made out of baling wire right over that corn, that pile of corn. And when that old sow got all settled down, amen, she come over there and she stuck that big snout, amen, right down in that pile of corn. Old Floyd jerked that wire. That thing went around her snout. I didn't know this. Now, that's what he said. So there might be a veterinarian here, but he said that hogs, they can't breathe out their mouth. I don't know if that's true. I got any hog farmers here? Y'all's looking at me. I don't know. He said they can't breathe out their mouth, and when you hook that wire on their snout, they lose their air. I tell you, he made a believer out of me because that old sow got staggering his way and that way. Come on, I mean, but you know what? When that thing got tight just enough on there, and she's about to die, and her air was getting all cut off. Come on now. Amen. I mean, he let her right up in that trailer. Amen. Let her right up in there like a puppy dog. Come on here. Amen. But look. Amen. I found out that in church, amen, you can have a nice pile of corn. Amen. You can have everything. I mean, you can pray, you can preach, have a good choir. Amen. But if they don't want to go to Jerusalem, you're wasting your time, Bubba. Hallelujah. Amen. But if they got a destination in their mind, and they remember what the Lord said, and they remember that he said at Jerusalem, amen, there is power at Jerusalem. There is glory in the upper room. There is fire. All of a sudden you get tired of driving around. But you say, I'm going to make the journey. Is there anybody in this house that would like to go to Jerusalem? Do you understand that there's power there, and Holy Ghost there, and the glory of God there? What are you doing on a Sunday drive? We done put every preacher through the chute, sung every song we know, and you're still just driving around. Ain't going nowhere. Where you going? Nowhere. Been saved 30 years. Where you been? Nowhere. Where you going? Nowhere. Woo! Sunday drives. That's all they do.
And I tell you what else they do. When it's all over, all you have is a tally of how much fuel you've consumed, how much you spent on eats and drinks. Come on now. And you spent all that money, and you didn't go nowhere. Oh, God. Amen. Listen to this little poem I come across the other day. It said, born for the universe, but narrowed his mind, and then gave up what was meant for mankind. Did y'all get that? Born for the universe, but then narrowed his mind. And so he just gave up on what was meant for mankind. Come on now. Amen. Oh, I don't want to sound mean. Amen. But I'm afraid that in our Pentecostal churches, amen, we've got narrow-minded. Amen. When it comes to the Holy Ghost, and when it comes to the power, when it comes to the shout, when it comes to the fire. Come on, my friend. Amen. I tell you why you ain't going nowhere. You ain't got your mind on Jerusalem. Can anybody shout amen? My God, what kind of meeting would we have? What kind of revival would your church have? Amen. What kind of camp meeting, amen, could we have if we came in saying, Jerusalem, amen, Jerusalem, amen, that's where I want to go. Let's make the journey. Forget everything else. Put everything else behind you. Let's go to where the glory's at. Let's go to where the power's at. Let's go to where the Holy Ghost, amen, is showering down.

know for a fact there's people come in our church. They've mowed the grass all day. They've shopped all day. They've run looking for their luggage all day. Oh, hallelujah. Come on now. They do everything else in the wide world till church time. And then they blow in here and sit down and go, whoa, I can rest now. Come on now. But anybody here at Jesus in, it's at Jerusalem. Okay, where are we at now? We're at all of it. Come on now. Well, how far is Jerusalem? Less than a mile. Come on now. You realize that heaven is close to you? I said, do you realize the Holy Ghost is that close to you? Come on now. And you ain't willing to take that journey? Amen. You'd rather circle all of it and say, wow, wasn't the vision great? Yeah, it's great. Amen. Oh, wasn't them angels? Oh, yeah, them angels are great. Amen. Oh, amen. Wasn't all of it great? What are we doing circling all of it? Amen. Jesus said, get down to Jerusalem. That's where the victory is. Am I trying to tell somebody in this house, you need to make the journey. Park it. Get off your Sunday drive and tell God I'm a going. Amen. Where the power is and the glory is and the victory is. Can anybody shout amen? I'm telling you, it's time to make the journey. The crowd's too big. There you go, narrowing your mind again. But he's a Cherokee and I'm Choctaw. There you go, narrowing your mind again. Woo! But he's from Oklahoma. There you go. You were born for the universe. When you got saved, come on now. I said, when you got saved, you got born again. Hallelujah. Amen. Hey. Amen. Do you remember when Esther came in before the king? You remember when she walked in and there was a holy hush in that courtroom? Amen. She went before the king. She knew that her fate, amen, Brother Darty, was in him. Amen. Whether he would stretch out that scepter or not. Amen. She walked in arrayed in all of her beauty and in her holy hush fell in the courthouse. And here came Esther and went right down before the king. He said, what do you want? Make your request. You know what the king said? He said, I'll give it to you. Up to half the kingdom. But I'm stopping right there. Come on now. But did you know our king? He don't give on the halves. Oh! Amen. Where you want to go? Come on now. I said, where you want to go tonight? Where you want to go in God? Well, I'd like to shout, go there. Well, I'd like to get sanctified. Go there. Well, I'd like to have the victory over the world. Go there. Amen. Well, I'd really like to run the aisle. Go there. Amen. The only thing stopping you is you. Amen. Your mind is narrow. But Jesus said it's there. Less than a mile away. My God, somebody needs to go to Jerusalem. Somebody needs to make the journey. Amen. Somebody needs to stop their Sunday drive and tell God I'm a-going. Can anybody shout amen?

You know, there's something. We're holiness people, aren't we? But you know, there's something that gets under our skin. There's something that gets under our skin. And I'll tell you what it is. Holiness people cannot stand for people to claim Pentecost and have zero holiness. Oh, I'm telling you, we preach a while on that. We can't stand for them to claim the tongues. We can't stand for them to claim the shout. We can't stand for them to claim Pentecost and they have zero holiness. But I tell you where we are. Amen. We got holiness running out your ears and zero Pentecost. Come on now. Now you tell me who's the greater hypocrite. I said, who's the greater hypocrite? Not God. Hallelujah. Amen. Clovis Chapel said, what are we doing? Amen. Claiming kinship to the upper room. Amen. But we ain't got the same power they had. Where's the rumor being breathed in our streets? Where are the drunk? Amen. Where are the filled? Hallelujah. We say we're kin to them. Well, hey, if we got a direct lineage to them in the upper room, why don't we got what they got? Hallelujah. I'll tell you why. We're driving around in circles. Ain't going nowhere. But Jesus said, it's only a mile away. A 7-day journey. Are you going to go there or not? I said, are you going to go there or not? It ain't that far away. I said, Holy Ghost power ain't that far away. Pentecost, it ain't that far away. The glory.

tell you what your problem is. You're on a Sunday drive. The rest of us is on a journey. Woo! If this don't fit, I'm trying to push and pull and pry to make it fit. But I felt like when Brother Switzer got done last night. Hallelujah. Amen. Brother Lynn got up and preached today. Amen. About the joy. Oh, hallelujah. And I told Brother Dennis Keith after he got to preaching about how, you know why we're performers? Nobody wants to go anywhere. They're kind of like that family that got home from Sunday's church. And as they was going home, Dad was griping about this and that. Mom was griping that the piano player was a half a step low. And sister, she's a music major. And she said, well, the soloist was a half a step out of key. Granny, she was sitting in the back seat, and she couldn't hear anything that was going on. And they pulled in the driveway, and little Willie said, yeah, Dad, but you got to admit, that's a good show for a nickel. Come on here. Amen, but why is it that people don't want to go to Pentecost? Why is it, amen, that holiness people? Now, come on now. I tell you, brother, I preached in some churches. Brother Curtis, I preached in some churches. Brother Davey in our area, amen, where they got the hair on top of the head. You couldn't find a necktie in 100 miles. Come on now. Hallelujah. Amen, you wouldn't find a three-quarter length. You sure wouldn't find an elbow length. Come on now. Amen. Amen. But they sat there on that pew. Come on now. Amen. Oh, hallelujah. Amen. They might go, that felt good. Come on now. That's as far as they're going. Come on now. And some of them ladies ain't lost a bobby pin in years. They got their mind made up. They're on a Sunday drive. Hallelujah, hallelujah. I hope I don't mislead anybody. I hope I don't put a false hope in the church. I'm telling you, it ain't that far away. If you want it, you can have it. All you got to do is make the journey. Get off of your Sunday drive and go to Jerusalem. I said go to Jerusalem. I said get on down there. That's where the glory and the power of God is. Woo! Hallelujah. I mean, you know, Jesus told one of those religious people to, thou art not far. Now listen, if Jesus says you're not far, I don't care what you say. If Jesus said you're not far, then you're not far. But how far is it? A Sabbath day's journey? Less than a mile. Hear God. Oh, God. I heard that. I heard a song, and some of you might fall out with me. I kind of like it, kind of a little upbeat, bebop song. Said, how far is heaven? I'd like to go there. Y'all ain't heard that, have you? Oh. But you know, we got some preachers among us. They preach against stuff and they act like they don't know what it is. Oh, what is that called? What is that called? What is that? Is that contemporary music? What is that stuff? I don't know what it is. What is it? Oh, come on. If you're going to preach against it, preach against it. Come on here. Said, how far is heaven? I want to go. Feel like I'm in a prison. Come on now. But you realize tonight, I heard a preacher say one time, he said, Jesus said, the kingdom of heaven is at hand. Just reach your hand out, is what he said. Come on now. But we got all these factors against us. Really? There we go, getting narrow-minded again. Jesus said it's right there at hand. Amen, right there, just put your hand out. Amen, that's where the power is. That's where the victory is. Amen, come on now. Amen, do you know what? Amen, there's a lot of people that have traveled 100,000 miles. Amen, taking Sunday drives. And they ain't went nowhere for years. They're still going in circles. Amen, they're losing their children. They're losing their families. They're losing their churches. Come on now. They're losing their own soul. When all they got to do is quit their Sunday driving and make the journey to the upper room. Today when Brother Lynn was preaching, he was preaching about that joy, and I'm just about done.
He's preaching about that joy. And I told Brother Heath, I said, you know, there's some preachers in that crowd. They got their church. They got their library. They got a congregation. But they have lost their joy. They got outlines. They got a briefcase full of messages. Come on now. And this man told his wife, said, I resign the church. And he said, altogether, I want you to know I'm resigning the ministry altogether. I quit. You hear me? I quit. His wife, bless her heart, fell down at his feet. She wept. She said, you've gone mad. You've gone mad. He said, no, I quit. I'm resigning the church and the ministry altogether. She said, you've gone mad. And she looked up and grabbed him by the hands. And she said, please, come away from the work. Come away from your books. Come away from the study and give yourself back to God. Oh, come on now. Amen. Hey, preacher, why don't you make the journey? Come on now. Amen. Hey, preacher's wife. Amen. Why don't you make the journey? Amen. We stand pointing everybody else to Jerusalem. It don't hurt you to get piled up in the floor. Come on now. It don't hurt you. It don't hurt any of us. And anybody shout amen. I tell you, I ain't interested in a Sunday drive. I'm ready to make a Sabbath day's journey and get to where the power and the glory of God is. Cast your nets on the right side. Put your nets on the right side. Now, I don't know. I didn't study that out good enough, as intensive as I should, or intense. I don't know if he meant put them on the right side because they're on the wrong side, or put them on the right side because they're on the left side. But he said put them on the right side. Brother Leon Buzzard said when he was a little boy, he was out there in California, and they were on a school trip. And it took him out to the harbor. And he was talking about these boats and ships that was out there. And he said it was an Italian man that was giving him the tour guide. And Brother Buzzard said, I was a little old Cherokee Indian boy. And I looked up and said, well, why do you do it that way? And he said, I don't know. That's just the way we always are doing it. Brother Buzzard, you know, okay. Jesus said, take your nets and put them on the right side. Now, here's something that we can't hardly do. We don't like to change our method. Woo! But you know what? After a while, you get tired of empty nets. Come on now. But you get tired. I don't know how y'all feel, but I get tired of all nights of nothing. I get tired of all weeks of nothing. Come on now. I get tired of 2 weeks of nothing for sure. One man said, well, now look, brother, I want you to stay 2 weeks, but I'm not going to tell my people 2 weeks. I'm going to tell them 1 week. Because if I tell them 2 weeks, they go, oh, come on now. And all the time we know it ain't that far away. Amen, but there we go, getting narrow-minded again. We were born for the universe. Amen, Jesus said, take those nets. Amen, put them on the right side. Come on now, the Bible said they took those nets and they put them on the right side. And anybody tell me what happened? They pulled in a great drought of fishes. Hallelujah, hallelujah. Amen. One preacher put it like this. They were only a boat's breath away. Hallelujah, my God. Amen. What are you doing driving around? What are you doing with 50 nets? What are you doing bound up in sin? What are you doing without the victory? What are you doing sitting high and dry? Come on now. Amen. Why are you cast down? Why are you so discouraged? Amen. Where's your song? Just go to Jerusalem. It ain't that far away. Can anybody shout amen? What do you say we make the journey? What do you say we go to Jerusalem? Let's go to where the power is. Let's go to where the glory of God is. Look, if you've always done it that way, why don't you change your method? We had a lady come in our church one time. She came in with a canteen full of water. She walked right down the aisle. Come right up there, Brother Edsel, where my pastor was. She popped the lid off that canteen. She said, the Holy Ghost told me bring you a drink. He grabbed that canteen. He turned it up, Brother Ray. He said, this is good. He looked at my mother-in-law and said, Wilma, you got to have a drink of it.
He passed the decanteen over to her. Power of God started falling. See, that wasn't our method. But we're tired of empty nets. Come on now. We're tired of all nights of nothing. Amen. We're tired of washing out the same old nets and ain't been a fish in them the whole live long day. Amen. Listen, and if I felt like tonight, amen, that all I had to do instead of sitting down was stand up, I believe I'd go to Jerusalem. Praise God. If all I had to do was lift two hands instead of one, I believe I'd change my method and say, God, come on now. Amen, I'm going to Jerusalem. Amen, that's where the victory is. Amen, come on, there's some of you tonight. Amen, you're circling all of that. Amen, but Jesus said, hey, as wonderful as the Mount of Olives.

Did anybody here besides the folks from around Oklahoma ever meet Brother D.C. Williamson? You missed it. When he died, they had a front page or inside cover in the Holiness Messenger. I mean, he was a great guy. He was a missionary to America. He'd go to every carnival. He wasn't there, was he, riding the ride? He'd passing out tracks, had a big old leather satchel and a big old straw hat. He'd go out passing them tracks out. I was at the Veterans Day parade one time. Grandpa had his mules, Jack and Jill, and his wagon team. It was Veterans Day. I was just standing there, and Brother D.C. come up and gave me a track. Then I caught this Holiness brother right in the very act. And then he said, "I won't condemn you, brother, I won't." And I thought, "Brother, if you ain't going to condemn me, what have you just done?" Felt like I was sliding down in the cracks of the sidewalk. Come on now. I seen him pass out tracks. They'd wad them up in his face and drop them right at his feet. His favorite phrase was, "The Lord's good to me, brother." He'd get down and say, "The Lord's good to me, brother," wouldn't he? "Lord's good to me, brother." They kicked him in the shins when he was in the Philippines in World War II. They kicked him in the shins and spit on him when he had witnessed to him. But he told me, he said, when them bombs got flying over, they're saying, "Where's that preacher? Where's that preacher? Where's that nut? Where's that fanatic?" Come on now. But I tell you what Brother D.C. did. Every time he come to church, he had one destination in mind. Come on now, and that's to go to Jerusalem. Oh, hallelujah. He come into church one night. Brother Darty, he had his own bowl of water. He was girded about with a towel. Come in the back door. Now listen, brothers, here's a little hint. If you want to have a good turnout foot washing, just sneak it up on him. Oh! Ain't nobody ever stood. Everybody wants steak with the crackers and the juice. Come on now. And leave out when it's time to take the socks off. Come on here. Amen. Brother D.C. come in unannounced. Had his own bowl of water and his own towel. And Brother Holden got down at the back pew and started washing feet. Amen. Speaking in tongues. Amen. Slapping water up on a man's feet. And the power of God fell. Amen. They broke out in a revival. Amen. People shouting. Amen. Arriving at Jerusalem. I tell you what Brother D.C. said in his mind. "I didn't come for a Sunday drive. I come to make the journey." Where would you be right now if you quit driving around and get it in your mind? The upper room. Get it in your mind. The upper room. Amen. Put it on your map. Amen. Highlight it on your map. Jerusalem. Jerusalem. Amen. The Holy Ghost power and the glory of God. Is it on your mind? Is it in your heart? Did you come with a destination tonight? Whoa! Sister Teresa, come. A Sabbath journey or a Sunday drive? What do you want tonight? In this camp meeting, what'd you come for? Did you come with a destination in your mind? I believe for a fact that if we came with a destination, we wouldn't just sit making circles on olive. We got to have all of it. We got to have that. That's where the vision is. But after they got the vision, they went to where the victory was. Come on now. Amen. When I went out and preached for Brother Randy Webb a few months ago, he called me on the phone. He said, now, brother, you know I get it, don't you? I said, yeah, pretty much. Well, it's been a long time. Flew into Louisville. He said, well, just go out there and hit that parkway and run it over there to 404, what highway is that? 460? Run it over to Pikeville or somewhere. Go down 460 and go through Grundy and you'll be at the church. Well, that's easy said. So I got off the plane and got my rental car. Went straight to Walmart. 495. Rand McNally. Can I have somebody say amen? 495. I tell you what I did. I found all them roads he's talking about and Brother Switzer, I highlighted. Come on. I said, that's where I'm going right there. You don't go to Keene Mountain just driving around. Come on. You got to be going there. You know what? Somebody might be here tonight and you're not saved.
Well, why don't you highlight salvation on your map right now? Just go ahead and highlight it and get that destination in your mind. You may be backslid. You might be struggling with the world. Amen. Well, I tell you what, if you don't know where it is, Brother Richard Crane will show you where sanctification is on the map. You can highlight it right there. Come on now. Come on now. Amen. Oh, hallelujah. Amen. If you're here tonight and you need the baptism of the Holy Ghost, why don't you just get it in your mind right now? Amen. Amen. Why don't you just get that destination? Amen. If you need victory. Amen. Right now, get it in your mind. That's where I'm going. I ain't going to the fellowship hall. I ain't going to Denny's. I ain't going to the water fountain. I'm going to victory. Hey, hallelujah. Amen. Pastors, why don't you get revival in your mind right now? And say, Lord, I ain't the preacher. I ain't the speaker. I ain't the singer. Amen. But Jerusalem's on my mind. And the power of God's on my mind. Hallelujah. Can anybody shout amen? We've got privilege here tonight. But let's don't stop until we get to where the power is. Wouldn't it be a shame to have privilege like we got and never go to where the power is? Oh, hallelujah. Are you on a Sunday drive? Why don't you get on a journey tonight? Say, Lord, I didn't come to this camp meeting to be a drifter. I came here to be a pilgrim. I believe somebody else could get the Holy Ghost tonight. But you got to get it in your mind. I believe somebody could get saved tonight. But you got to get it in your mind. Amen. Oh, how I like that black folk song. Holy Ghost got my mind, Lord. Holy Ghost got my mind. Amen. Come on, somebody said you're too heavenly minded to be any earthly good. I doubt it. It usually works the other way. We're too carnal minded, too worldly minded. Amen. We come to church and Jerusalem ain't even on our mind. Amen. The upper room, I gotta quit. The upper room ain't even on our mind. But I'm telling you, my friend, it's not that far away. Listen to my, let's stand. God bless you. Hallelujah. You know what I'd do tonight? I'd say, Lord, I ain't interested in a Sunday drive. I tell you, I've been to camp meeting, brother. They went shouting right by me. I was at Allentown one time. I've told this before, Brother Mike. Brother J.R. Alexander was running up and down the roads in. We was at Allentown, man folding chairs was going everywhere. People were shouting. They was running. I was walking around there, I'd lift my hands and say, glory to God. People shouting all around me, stick my hands in my pockets. People breezing by me, glory to God. I slipped my hand up. I looked over there way across the crowd and there was old Brother J.R. He had his both hands in his pockets. He's walking around saying, oh, hallelujah. I looked way across the crowd. I went. He went. We went and got a hamburger. But you know what? It wouldn't have been that way, really, if I'd have had a destination in my mind. Hallelujah. Come on, you got a destination in your mind tonight. Where are you going? Let's lift our hands all over the building and say, Lord, I ain't stopping until I get to Jerusalem. I ain't stopping until I get to the upper room. Y'all sing. Amen. Let's worship God for a minute here tonight. Holy Amen. Let's go to Jerusalem. If you need the Holy Ghost, won't you come get it tonight? If you need to be sanctified, won't you come get it? If you need the victory, come and get it. Come on, church, let's move. Amen. Let's respond. Amen. Let's make our way. Holy Ghost power. Holy Ghost power. Holy Ghost power. Holy Ghost power. Holy Ghost power. Holy Ghost power. Holy Ghost power. Holy Ghost power. Holy Ghost power. Holy Ghost power. Holy Ghost power. Holy Ghost power. Holy Ghost power. Holy Ghost power. Holy Ghost power. Holy Ghost power. Holy Ghost power. Holy Ghost power. Holy Ghost power. Holy Ghost power. Holy Ghost power. Holy Ghost power. Holy Ghost power. Holy Ghost power. Holy Ghost power. Holy Ghost power. Holy Ghost power. Holy Ghost power. Holy Ghost power. Holy Ghost power. Holy Ghost power. Holy Ghost power. Holy Ghost power. Holy Ghost power. Holy Ghost power. Holy Ghost power. Holy Ghost power. Holy Ghost power. Holy Ghost power. Holy Ghost power. Holy Ghost power. Holy Ghost power. Holy

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It ain't that far to the Holy Ghost. It ain't that far to the power. It ain't that far to the glory. I know what the devil said. The devil said it's too far. But Jesus said, thou art not far.

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2: Getting into some doctrines here. I mean, eternal doctrines. Harvest the end of the world, and the reapers are the angels. You're getting an insight on things that the world don't know anything about. And much of the Christian world don't know nothing about it. Amen. They never have read it. They never read the Bible. Amazing thing is, most folks that profess some measure of nominal Christianity never read the Bible. Amen. Therefore, the tares are gathered and burned in the fire. So shall it be in the end of this world. What? Ah, yes. The Son of Man shall send forth his angels. This is not some high brow preacher preaching. This is Jesus preaching. This is in red letters in your red letter Bible. Amen. The Son of Man shall send forth his angels, and they shall gather out of his kingdom all things that offend. Better be careful about causing somebody to stumble, leading some young Christian astray. Amen. Telling some young Christian you can go ahead and sin, you won't go to hell. Better be careful. Amen. That word offend means cause to stumble. You're going to gather out everything that offends and them which do iniquity. Amen. And shall cast them into a furnace of fire. Billy came by a while ago and asked me about a furnace. His furnace is burning out on the inside. His wood furnace baffles are burning out of it. He won't want it to last longer. Amen. How many know what a furnace of fire is? Huh? You know what a furnace of fire is? Well, listen to this. He's going to cast somebody into a furnace of fire. And it's not going to annihilate them. Amen. Listen to this. This gets doctrinal now, and there shall be wailing and gnashing of teeth. Ooh, that tells me that the soul has teeth. Amen. The soul can wail. Huh? Praise God. You know, Lazarus was carried by the angels to Abraham's bosom. They buried Lazarus or buried him in a pauper's grave somewhere, but the angels had something left to carry. And they carried him to Abraham's bosom. Hallelujah. That's a revelation, folks, from God. Amen. The angel's going to have something to carry. They may be taking your body out here to Rose Hill. Amen. But the angels, if you're living for God, they're going to be carrying you to a better place. Hallelujah. Amen. And there's going to be in hell, and cast them into a furnace of fire. There shall be wailing and gnashing of teeth. Then shall a righteous shine forth as the sun in the kingdom of their Father. Who have ears to hear, let him hear. Amen. Hallelujah. Well, let me read you another one. Verse 48, 47. Again, the kingdom of heaven is likened to a net. Yeah. that was cast into the sea and gathered of every kind. We sat and watched them pull that big, long net in there in the Philippines. Oh, it must have been 1,500 foot long. And they just kept pulling, pulling, took a boat and took it out. They just kept pulling, pulling, pulling, pulling in and taking the fish in front of it or everything they could get in front of it. Amen. And when they got it all pulled up on the shore, they sorted it out. Amen. And we took one of those little Filipinos home, gave him a ride, and they didn't do too good in that catch. And he had a little mess of fish, about what it'd take for a family, you know, to eat. He tried to give us some of them for his ride. Amen. Didn't do too good on that catch. He didn't get discouraged, though, so don't get discouraged when you cast your net out. You don't catch very many fish. Just throw it out again. Amen. Which, when it was full, they drew to shore and sat down and gathered the good in the vessels, but cast the bad away. Again, this is in red in your Bible. This is the prince of all preachers preaching. This is a son of God speaking. And so shall it be in the end of the world. There he is using that term again. The angels will come forth and sever the wicked from among the just, and shall cast them into a furnace of fire. And after they get in there, not just going to burn up, that's all there is to it. And there shall be wailing and gnashing of teeth. Amen. I like to talk about the stark tragedy of burning souls. Burning souls. Burning souls in a burning hell. Is hell real? Amen. How many times the Bible got to mention it? Jesus in Matthew 8 and 12 that said, the children of the kingdom shall be cast into outer darkness, and there shall be weeping and gnashing of teeth. That means that a lot of Jews, because of rejected Christ, are going to go to hell. And they claim to be the children of Abraham, children of the kingdom. A whole bunch of strangers going to go in front of them. Amen. And he calls it outer darkness. What a terrible place to land. Outer darkness. My God. Amen. Matthew 13:50, already read you a couple in Matthew 13:42. Matthew 13:50 said, and shall cast them into a furnace of fire, and there shall be wailing, gnashing of teeth. Matthew 22:13 says, then shall the king, said the king to the servants, bind them hand and foot, and take them away, and cast him into outer darkness. That tells us something about that furnace called hell. It's going to be so full of fire and smoke that you can't see. It's going to be darkness. Outer darkness. Amen. And there shall be weeping and gnashing of teeth. Amen. One place said there shall be wailing and gnashing of teeth. Matthew 13:42. Wailing and gnashing of teeth. Amen. Matthew 22 and 50 says, wailing and gnashing of teeth. Matthew 22:13 says, weeping and gnashing of teeth. So there you got weeping and wailing. And the old song was right. Oh, what weeping and wailing. When the lost are told of their fate. They cried for the rocks and the mountains. They prayed, but their prayers were too late. Amen. I want you to notice that in Luke, Matthew 25:30 says, cast the unprofitable servant into outer darkness, and there shall be weeping and gnashing of teeth. And then in Luke 13:28, amen, he said, and when you see Abraham and Isaac and Jacob going into the kingdom and ye yourselves shut out, he said, there shall be weeping and gnashing of teeth when you see Abraham, Isaac, and Jacob and all the prophets in the kingdom of God and ye yourselves thrust out. They even started weeping and gnashing their teeth before they got there. Amen. What a horrible reality. Is hell real? A lot of preachers say it's not today. A lot of preachers don't know whether about that fire in hell. Hey! Amen. The Bible said in Daniel that they cast the three Hebrew children into a furnace of fire. Amen. It was so hot, Brother Burns, it killed the men that threw them in. Amen. I mean, you talk about a flame, Mike Barker. Amen. To reach out and kill the men that threw them in. Amen. Cast them into a furnace of fire. Amen. Hey, there was fire in that furnace. Well, Jesus used the same term in Matthew 13:50. Said he cast them into a furnace of fire. In Matthew 13:42, said he cast them into a furnace of fire. Amen. The same kind of fire that killed the men that threw Shadrach, Meshach, and Abednego into the furnace. Amen. Will have no power over the saints of God. They'll rise to a better place in a better country. Amen. But that tells us that a furnace of fire means a furnace of fire. Billy Graham hasn't never decided yet about that fire. He says he don't know about that fire in hell. Amen. All you got to do is read the words of Jesus. He preached more about hell than anything. I mean, amen. Jesus preached more about hell and money than any other subject. Amen. Glory to God. One man went to hell because he wouldn't give his money up. Amen. Said, sell what you got, give it to the poor, and you'll have treasure in heaven. He went away sorrowful. Amen. And the rich man, probably the same rich man that died and in hell lifted up his eyes, the Bible said, being in torment. Amen. Amen. Luke said there'll be weeping and gnashing of teeth when you see Abraham go in. When you see Isaac go in. And then here comes Jacob going in. Hallelujah. And the saints, I read to you in Matthew, where they're going to shine as the sun. Ooh, you ought to see old Dave when he puts on his new body. Praise God, going to shine as the sun. Amen. Hey, hallelujah. I mean, Peggy may be the only one that thinks Jim's good looking. I don't know. Amen. But just wait till he lights up like a light bulb. Woo! Amen. We'll be the decorations of the New Jerusalem when we shine like the stars in the morning. Many a mansion shall be mine. When I enter the gates of heaven, I'm going to shine, shine, shine. Oh, but on the other side of the coin, on the other side of the picture, they're going to burn, burn, burn, burn, burn. Stark track.

0: Bible doctrines, New Testament doctrine, Jesus preaching.
1: Praise God.
0: What did he say about it? He said it's going to be a place of torment. He said it's going to be a furnace of fire. He said there's going to be weeping and wailing and gnashing of teeth. Amen. Somebody said he wanted to go to hell because all his friends are. You won't recognize one of them. You won't have no time to entertain them, one of them. You'll be so busy weeping and wailing and gnashing your teeth. And if one of them ever could introduce himself to him, grab a hold of him, shake it, hush up, don't you know who I am? Amen. Ah! And they scream a little more. And he said, don't you know who I am? I'm so and so. You are? Why did you come to this place for? Ah! And they go on weeping and wailing and screaming and gnashing their teeth. You won't enjoy nobody in hell. Amen. I'm glad I'm part of the family of God. Amen. This whole world is increasingly against the family. Amen. This career money oriented world, they're anti-family. They haven't got time for children. They haven't got time for a family. Hey, amen. You don't have to be rich if you got a family. You're rich anyway. You don't have to be rich if you're married and got some children. That's your destiny anyway, unless God's called you to a special service and to that special work that sometimes he has called people to. Amen. But if you got a family, that's the destiny of men. That's God's will. Right in Genesis, he said that it's not good for man to be alone. Amen. And the family was ordained of God. Hallelujah. I'm glad I belong, second of all, to the family of God. We call one another brother and sister around here. Folks, just got back. Karenita and Gary's not back yet. We want not what has become of them. Amen. All I get is recording. They've got my oysters. They may be off in a corner eating them someplace. Amen. And They have not made it back. Amen. I thought I would gingerly, nicely, you know, call them up and say, we're glad to have you back, and work the conversation around to my oysters, you know. That'll be the last of them then. You take them to Andy's, that'd be all of it. Amen. Goodbye, oysters. If Andy finds out they're on board. Amen. Hallelujah. Oh, my. Hallelujah. Yeah. There's a bunch of our folks went down there where a lot of saints gathered. And, they packed that tabernacle out first day. Wasn't that really your first time, Jim? First time. First time for Jim. First time for Brother Heath. What did you feel like when you got among all them holiness folks, Brother Heath? Heaven on earth. Man. First time to go to a convocation. You know, that's kind of like going to heaven. Amen. Everybody puts on their best clothes. And, amen. If they got something new, they'll wear it. I thought them poor girls, if they bought something new, they had to wear an overcoat over it down there this year. Amen. Because they could show it off. I mean, Brother Sam standing there with that big long leather coat on. If I'd have had one, I'd have had it on too. Amen. But I didn't have one. Brother Rick Bradley loaned me a sweater, and I wore it the whole time with everything. Amen. And I was glad to get it. In fact, I've still got it, and I don't know if he wants it back or not. Amen. But he can have it back. I got it back to Ohio. Amen. Hey, amen, we went down there because we're a family. And when that many holiest folks get together singing the songs of Zion, you see folks you've never seen, that's just a little smidgen of how it's going to be when we get to heaven. Woo! John Sullivan said the Lord will never hear the last of it. I tell you, we can't hardly get in the service first day because we're looking around seeing folks we ain't seen in a long time. That's the way it's going to be when we get to heaven. Praise God, we just... It's going to be hard to get our...

Vines on the river of life and the golden streets and the tree of life. Praise God. Glad to have you, Kentucky. Amen. Praise God. We'll be looking for our loved ones in heaven. Amen. But will it be like this? I dreamed I had gone to that city where never comes night. I saw the bright mansions and glory. I saw the bright angels of light. I gazed for long, long years of rapture on the face of my Savior so true. And I sang with the seraphim holy. Then I dreamed I searched heaven for you. I dreamed I searched heaven for you. Searched vainly through heaven for you. Oh, won't you prepare to meet me up there? I dreamed I searched heaven for you. Amen. Or will it be like this? Last night as I lay sleeping, a dream came to me. I dreamed about the end of time. And

me. 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They were still with me there. I fell right down upon my knees. Lord, you should have heard my prayer. Help me sing it.

Father, please forgive me. Oh, I want to be ready when you come. Stand with me tonight. Lord, reach out and save somebody from a burning hell. 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Oh, God. Amen. 6 times in Matthew alone, Jesus said, it would be a place with fire and weeping and wailing and gnashing of teeth. I don't want to be a part of the eternal tragedy, do you? Lord, reach down and save my friends. Save any lost here tonight. Save any backslider. Oh, guard us against backsliding and going back on God. And anoint us to do your will and work, we pray. In Jesus' name, amen. As we sing, we invite you to an altar of prayer. Come on tonight while we sing. Amen. Come on, praise God.

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4: Tonight. First Corinthians chapter number 2. We'll begin reading in verse 1. Our text will be from verse 1 to verse 5 this evening. The Bible says, "And I, brethren, when I came to you, came not with excellency of speech or of wisdom, declaring unto you the testimony of God. For I determined not to know anything among you, save Jesus Christ and Him crucified. And I was with you in weakness and in fear and in much trembling. And my speech and my preaching was not with enticing words of man's wisdom, but in demonstration of the Spirit and of power." Amen. Why don't we say that last part of that verse again? We'll start, "but in demonstration." Let's read that together. "But in demonstration of the Spirit and of power." Verse 5 says that your faith should not stand in the wisdom of men, but in the power of God. Hallelujah. Verse 2 is going to be the main text tonight. It says, "For I determined not to know anything among you, save Jesus Christ and Him crucified." Hallelujah. Tonight I want to preach on Christ and His cross. Christ and His cross. Why don't we just lift our hands to heaven? Let's worship Him tonight and thank Him for what He's doing in our hearts. Heavenly Father, we worship You. We thank You for the Word. God, we thank You for this church, for Your people. God, I thank You for our youth group, Lord. I thank You for our elders, our adults here tonight. Father, they're faithful. Faithful in the hard times, faithful in the dry times. God, they're faithful. I pray tonight You would bless them for their faithfulness. Illuminate Your Word in our hearts. God, illuminate Your Word in our minds. Transform us by the power of Your Spirit. God, we will reflect You in all areas of our life. We give You the praise and the honor and the glory. Amen. Amen. You can be seated. I find it amazing that Paul was completely honest with a church in Corinth when he said, I'm not going to focus on anything. When I've been there, you know this. I didn't focus on anything except Jesus Christ. I didn't take time to focus on the latest fashion. I didn't take time to focus on the latest pop psychology. We didn't start a kickboxing club in place of Wednesday night service. You think I'm kidding, but a person I know just recently told me that their church is doing that. They've replaced Wednesday night Bible study, and they've taken the chairs, moved them out of the sanctuary. On Wednesday night, they have kickboxing class. Hiya. All right. I can barely get my foot above my knee. That is not going to be effective tonight. Paul didn't do that in Corinth. Paul didn't have a gladiator class on Wednesday evening service. Paul said, I did one thing while I was there, church. And you know this, by the time that I spent there, I preached Jesus Christ and Him crucified. I find it amazing at how simple that statement is, and yet how profound and powerful that church building method is. It's still all about Jesus Christ today. We can try to do any other thing. I know that we have Wednesday night classes in the back. That's not what we're talking about here. We're talking about the foundation of the church being built squarely upon Jesus Christ. Whether it's in worship, whether it's in fellowship, whether it's in ministry, whether it's in the preaching of the Word, it all must be centered and focused upon Jesus Christ. Paul said, I didn't come to you with excellency of speech or with any profound wisdom. I came to you just as I was and with one message, and that is the gospel of Jesus Christ. You know, there is a pressure. There is a pressure upon the pastors of our time today and upon the men and women of God that there be a new thing every time we gather. And I don't know if you know that, but somebody made mention of it the other night about how many sermons our pastor has preached in just the last year alone. Do you know how rare it is in the time that we live today for a pastor to not only just preach one time, but one sermon that they wrote themselves or studied for themselves? The rarity of the gospel message being presented and preached in the church world today, it is so scarce. I believe that's why that the Barna Research Group and the Pew Research Forum can find statistic after statistic that shows that the percentage of those that are in the church world today know less and less about the gospel and about the scriptures and about the Bible. Because it's not that the Bible has changed or that the message has changed. It's that the messengers have changed. Paul came with a very simple, yet powerful, and still equally powerful message today. He came preaching Jesus Christ. And that is the only thing. Now listen, I know that there were other truths that were expounded upon in his time in Corinth. And we gather that from the letter that he wrote in 1 Corinthians 1 and later in 2 Corinthians. But we know that all of the truths, all of the principles, all of the precepts that were taught in any of the places that Paul stopped at, they were based upon Jesus Christ and His crucifixion. Now, why would Paul so vehemently focus upon not only Christ, but upon the pain and the suffering that Christ went through? And I believe it's this. He knew that the only way that you and I would be drawn to Christ is for us to realize He paid the debt that we owed. He knew that the gospel message does not just say Christ came from heaven and He came to the earth and He was a good man. No, it goes beyond that. Sister Rose, you cannot have the gospel without the cross. You cannot have the life-changing message of the blood unless the blood had been shed. You cannot have Christ without the cross. It was just said that Christ was the spotless lamb. We know that the lamb was symbolic in sacrifice for the covering of sin, for that yearly offering that the high priest would bring before God in substitution for the people's sin. And yet, our great high priest became himself the sacrifice. And for all of humanity, from that time forward, he paid the price. You cannot have Christ without the cross. And the blood that was shed and his life that he poured out. Here's the most beautiful part of the whole story. This message still works. I know that there is a pull and a push to change the message that we present. There is always a pressure to give something else that's new, something in style, something in vogue. But listen, church, this is the only message that is going to change the lives of men and women around us. We can look today, and we were talking Sunday in our Sunday school class about the church world today that is popping up, and the church is The emerging church. Thank you. I was thinking re-emerging for some reason, but the emerging church. And how their numbers skyrocketed when it first came on the scene, and it was supposed to be a powerful movement, and thousands were flocking to this style of church. Hard rock music and pastors that cuss and let's get a dirt bike and inside the sanctuary and we'll build a dirt bike ramp and we'll do jumps and BMX tricks and all this stuff, and people flocked to it. And I just read this week again on how those churches are foreclosing at an astronomical rate. Why? They had something to offer, but it wasn't the message. It wasn't the gospel. Church, we can point fingers at them all we want to and say, look at you. You didn't make it. We knew you weren't going to make it. We knew that you were just some new liberal thing. Listen, we can do that all day long, but if we ourselves are not only teaching Christ here, our church, but if we are not living Christ in our work and in our schools, then we are no better off than the church world out there. Listen, today, the message still must be what Paul said. Christ and His crucifixion. Because we understand how much He paid for us. I love Jesus Christ because I know where I was heading, and yet He substituted Himself for me. Paul later on said, I was there with you, verse 3, in weakness and in fear and in much trembling. Now, if you look at that, you say, well, man, that doesn't sound very powerful. What he's saying here is, I recognize how insignificant I am as an individual, the same as you. I came to you not with high speech. He could have spoke eloquently. This is a man who was in line in the priesthood. This is a man who studied. He knew the law. He could have been very eloquent, and yet he came with a message. And he said, church, I'm just like you. I know our backgrounds might not be the same, but I know that I was in need of a Savior. And I stand before you trembling again today, just as I was on that road to Damascus, knowing that who I am today is all because of the price that Christ paid for me. Listen, church, this is revival. When we get into the house of the Lord and the music begins to play and the preaching begins to take place, or the Spirit of God is moving, is revival in essence our realization that we are in need of Jesus Christ in that moment, in time to come. That is revival. It is not an idea that is self-sufficient, but it is a recognition that we are a needy people. And Paul understood, if we are going to present the gospel, then we ourselves must continually remember that we are in need of Jesus Christ. Hallelujah. I need Him. There will never be a time in my earthly existence where I can say I am self-sufficient. From youngest, and if we asked our eldest in here tonight, they would say, I still need Him. Brother Rose, how long have you been saved? How many years? Do you still need Him? Hallelujah. 64 years, and he can honestly say, I still need Him. Church, I must have Christ in my life. I can't go back. I can't go back. And thirdly, the people trusted in God because Paul did not come with them with high-mindedness. He wasn't just using eloquence, but he demonstrated the power of God and the Spirit of God moving in the church. What did he say here? Verse 4. And my speech and my preaching was not with enticing words of man's wisdom. I'm not just trying to convince you. I'm not just trying to pull you onto my side and pull you out of what you know or what you believe. But I'm going to allow God to work in my life to the point that when you walk into the sanctuary, Sister Brock, when folks walk into this house, there ought to be enough of the power of God here and a liberty amongst his people and a submission amongst his people that allows the Spirit of God to move. Paul said, I'm not going to try to convince you. I'm going to let the Spirit of God do what he does, and you will see there is something real here. I loved what Pastor said Sunday morning and talking about how there's differences amongst the house sometimes, and we want to try to do everything on our own and change folks on our own, but why not just let the Spirit of God do what he does best, and that's penetrate the heart of men and women and boys and girls. Listen, church, there's God in this place, and he is the God, and he's alive today. He does not need my help, but I desperately need him. And when his Spirit enters into the tabernacle, there will be a difference. Hallelujah. There will be something that is alive, that is more than just talent, that is more than just energy. There will be God in the house. Hallelujah. Listen, I needed to be changed, not with a message, not with a minister. I needed to be changed by an almighty God, a God who knew me, a God who could deliver me. And he's still the same God tonight. Hallelujah. And so when folks drive by, and when folks enter into this house, we know that God is here. Hallelujah. The Bible said that where the Spirit of the Lord is, there is liberty. Hallelujah. And I know tonight that God is faithful. Jesus Christ is faithful. What does his word say? If two or three are gathered in my name, I am in the midst. Hallelujah. That tells me that when we enter into the service, when we enter into the sanctuary, whether it be in the prayer meeting, or whether it be in service, God is here and liberty follows with him. That is why we invite folks to church. That is why we say, come and get prayed for. That is why we still believe in the gifts of the Spirit, because it is the life-changing force of the church. We can have all the talent in the world, but if we don't have the power of God, we have nothing. Because talent will dry up. Talent will fail. Talent will eventually leave. But the Spirit of God makes rich, and he is able tonight to do what we could not do. There are times that I wonder, God, is there anything else I can do to change so-and-so? I would love to just go and take care of a situation for him. I'd love to just get rid of that temptation. I'd love to make a decision for him, but I know that I can't. But God, where I am futile, where my limitations may be right here, I know that you are able to penetrate the heart. Your word is still alive today, just as it was when you had the author's pen, the words. We know that the Spirit of God is rich and is available to the church that humbles themselves before God. It's a message. Paul said, I came only focusing on Jesus Christ and his crucifixion. I understand my need of Christ myself. I tremble at the thought of my own salvation. And I'm not going to try to convince you. I'm going to let the Holy Spirit do that. Church, God is still in the convincing business. I am convinced of this. Folks have never been turned away by the Spirit's moving. They are turned away by the lack of his moving. As basic as you can get, people are never turned away by Christ. They are turned away by the life of those who say they are like Christ. If they choose to walk away from Jesus Christ, that is a choice that they are making. But Christ has never refused someone to come. Christ's Spirit and the Holy Ghost still continues to draw men and women. I was praying tonight, God, move in our classes on Wednesday night. Touch these children. I believe that when the Spirit's moving here, he's still moving in Brock Hall. And he's still moving in the Vaughn Hall. and he's moving in the hangout because his spirit is still drawing, whether they be as young as can be or as old as they might be. When we go to the nursing home, youth group, when we go to the nursing home, we're believing that the Holy Spirit is there. That's why we go. It's not just to take time up in the month. We are believing God is ministering for the youngest to the oldest because we know this message works. Amen. Music, would you come? I find it continually refreshing. Whenever you look at the statistics of NA or AA, whenever you look at the statistics of individuals coming out of prison and going into either a halfway house or an establishment like that, the statistics are off the charts at how you can have a facility that refuses to acknowledge God and a facility that utilizes and lifts up God. And the statistics show off the charts, individuals will almost always do better in a place that lifts up Christ. Bottom line, you can look at health. Individuals who are believers tend to live longer and healthier lives. Why? Because we don't use the vices of the world. That sounds simple. But if you live like Christ, there is a difference. Not even just spiritually, but across the board in our lives, there's a difference. When Christ comes into your heart, He does not just come in so that you can become a puppet or a robot. He comes in to make your life abundant. That is what He said. John 10:10 said, "The thief comes to steal, kill, and to destroy." And I know that when I was in bondage to sin, my life was headed for destruction. Is there anybody else that would agree with that? My life was headed towards a road of ruin. But when Christ came in, when Jesus came into my heart, immediately there was a difference. There was a change. It wasn't just a change of religion. It was a relationship change that transformed my whole life. Hallelujah. Church, we've still got the answers. Jesus Christ and Him crucified. And when the Spirit of God begins to work, I want to be willing to be used. I forget who it was that preached it here, and I want to say it was you, Pastor, but I can't honestly remember. Wet blanket religion. I don't remember if it was you or not, but I think it was. I believe tonight God still wants to use folks in His church, in His kingdom. I honestly believe that. There are so many times, Sister Dearth, that opportunities have come and I've sat through it and I've not let the Spirit use me. And I've walked away from those services asking, "Lord, what did I miss out on?" Listen, I believe the Spirit wants to move, church. I just want to be willing to move with Him. When those Israelites were walking, heading towards Canaan, the Bible said the Lord provided a pillar of fire by night and a cloud by day. That cloud, it shaded them from the hot burning sun, but that pillar of fire by night, it gave light to them and protection. But here's the thing. When it started to move, they started packing and they went with it. They didn't walk 10 days and say, "You know, I'm going to let the cloud or the fire go a few days. I'll catch on up." When they saw the Lord's presence moving, they started packing. It didn't matter if they were in the middle of a game. Brother Kevin, they started packing their tent up. Mama called out for the kids and said, "Get your clothes. We're going." Daddy went and got all the cattle. He got all the animals. He got everything he could put on the cart. And he said, "We are going." Because when the Spirit starts moving, that's where our family's going to be. And I just pray tonight. Listen, I know that we've got situations in here where maybe mom and dad aren't here, young people, to push you on. Well, listen to Brother Brian, okay? When the Spirit of God starts moving, that's where we start going. We do not allow the world around us to dictate where we stand with God. But when God's presence starts moving, that is where we follow. And it will always move when we stay in accordance with His Word. He is a faithful God. He is a holy God. And when we stick with Christ, the Spirit of God will always follow. Hallelujah. How many times have we heard the Spirit of the Lord is where Jesus is glorified? Paul preached Christ, and the Spirit of the Lord showed up every time. Hallelujah. You say, I just want to be in His presence, church. That's what I'm getting at tonight. And I know you do too. That's why you're here tonight. Why don't we stand across the house? Hallelujah. Hallelujah. Wasn't the Lord's presence rich Sunday night? Oh, I long to be in that type of atmosphere. Hallelujah. It ministered to me Sunday evening when folks started to obey the Lord. You never know who you're going to be a blessing to when you get out in faith. There have been times, Brother Aaron, I felt so silly, just stupid. Just think, man, folks are looking and I'm just staring. Brother Kevin, every time I've obeyed the Lord, I have never once been rejected by Christ, though. Every time I've obeyed God, He has blessed and come by. And in those moments, those were the defining moments in low times when I needed God to move in my life, when I was obedient. Those were the times He carried me through to victory. There were times when I've watched our elders, oh, hallelujah, Sister Vickers, start shouting, and I might not have been in an atmosphere of worship in my own life, but when I saw one of our elderly individuals obey God, something rose up in me, hallelujah, and I said, I want to be like that, hallelujah. When I heard Brother Combs praying, amen, in the prayer room, there were moments where I just stop and listen and say, God, that's what I want to be, hallelujah. Listen, church, we've still got the answers. God, He is alive, and He wants to move today. And He is moving today. Hallelujah. Why don't we come? Let's find a place to pray. And continue to ask the Lord to pour Himself out upon His people. Hallelujah. From the youngest to the oldest. I want to be in His presence. I want to be where Jesus is. Hallelujah. I want to be where Jesus is. I want to live in His Word. I want to be where the Spirit of the Lord is moving. Glory to God. Oh.

0: preaching. It's not with enticing words of man's wisdom, but in demonstration of the Spirit and of power. Hallelujah. Oh, it's a life-changing power. It's a life-changing message. It's a life-transforming Spirit. Hallelujah. Oh, He's alive, church. He's alive tonight.
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3: Tonight, looking forward to seeing what the Holy Ghost is going to do in this service. I can tell you this, there's only one thing that can stop the moving of the Holy Ghost. How many of you know that? There's only one thing that can stop the moving of the Holy Ghost, and that is you. Amen. That is an unwillingness to allow the Spirit of God to help us. Amen. Glory to God. Brother Jared, I didn't mean to pass over you either, all the way from Harker's Island. Lord, there's so many people I probably shouldn't even have started naming them. Amen. And we appreciate these good folks and been preaching to some of them for a little while, and I'm just delighted they'd come out to be with us. Revelation chapter 2, very familiar portion of Scripture. Revelation chapter 2, I hope to shed fresh light on an old subject. Amen. Revelation 2 and verse 1. Under the angel of the church of Ephesus write, "These things saith he that holdeth the seven stars in his right hand, who walketh in the midst of the seven golden candlesticks. I know thy works and thy labor and thy patience, and how thou canst not bear them which are evil, and thou hast tried them which say they are apostles and are not, and hast found them liars, and hast borne, and hast patience, and for my name's sake hast labored, and hast not fainted. Nevertheless, I have somewhat against thee, because thou hast left thy first love. Remember therefore from whence thou art fallen, and repent, and do the first works. Or else I will come unto thee quickly, and will remove thy candlestick out of his place, except thou repent. But this thou hast, that thou hatest the deeds of the Nicolaitans, which I also hate. He that hath an ear, let him hear what the Spirit saith unto the churches. To him that overcometh will I give to eat of the tree of life, which is in the midst of the paradise of God." I want to just focus our attention quickly tonight. Remember therefore from whence thou art fallen, and repent, and do the first works. I want you to remember that. Do the first works. If the Lord will help me just for a few moments tonight, I want to preach to you on when Pentecost fails. When Pentecost fails. Stretch your hand this way. Ask the Lord to anoint tonight. Father, in the name of Jesus, we come before you seeking your unction, your power, and thy Spirit, O God. Outside of your anointing and your unction, there are no words of wisdom outside of your touch and your power. God, we thank you for it. We're believing you for it. We're praising you for it in advance. Hallelujah. We thank you. There are very few messages to the church that are as pointed as the message to the seven churches of Asia. You do not have to be a Bible scholar to glean from them in your personal life and to understand that these are warnings that are shown to us in the pages of the Scripture of what we must not become most of the time and some things that we should become and we should do. Jesus was very pointed in His talking to these seven churches of Asia. By the time we get to Laodicea, He is vividly telling them their shortcomings, telling them that they are wretched and naked and miserable and blind, and counseling them to buy of Him eye salve and buy of Him gold that has been tried in the fire. Then He makes the declaration, "Behold, I stand at the door and knock. If any man would open unto Me, I will come in and I will sup with him." There are very few messages that are hard-hitting, especially to us as the church, than these seven churches of Asia. Tonight, while they are practical in their delivery, they are also historical in the ages that they represent. Each one of these seven churches of Asia represent a historical church age. Laodicea and Philadelphia representing this last day church, the hour that we are in now. And you will find that we are either of Philadelphia or of Laodicea. We either have a little strength, amen, and God has opened the door for us that no man can shut, or we are weak and we are wretched and naked and miserable and blind. We see that as the prevalent spirit of this age, as they say, we are rich and increased with goods and have need of nothing. That seems to be the rallying cry of the church of this hour. But as we look at these seven churches of Asia, we'd be remiss if we did not visit this first church age of Ephesus. For Ephesus represents the age of the church that was birthed in the upper room at Pentecost. They are about 37 to 47 years removed from that initial outpouring of the baptism of the Holy Ghost when this letter is written. And so we find that Jesus is very pointed to Ephesus as He sends His message through John. And He says to them, "You have left your first love. I have reviewed your church. I've gone over the structure and the foundation of the church, and I've found that you are not lazy, that you have labored, that you've kept your patience, that you're against those things that are evil. I've walked through you. I've seen that you've tried them that say they're apostles and are not, and I've found them to be liars. You bore and had patience for My name's sake." I mean, by the time you get through reading those commendations, you feel like, wow, we're some kind of church. But Jesus takes it a step further, and He said, "I have someone against you, for you have left your first love." He said, "I want you to remember what you once used to be. Remember how high in the spiritual heavens that you once were." He said, "And when you do," He said, "repent and do the first works again." I want you to understand that out of all of the churches that Christ will speak to, this church of Ephesus is uniquely positioned. Where you see, they were founded by

what the Holy Ghost is. Amen. And Paul laid his hands on them and said, "Receive ye the Holy Ghost." And they were filled with the Spirit and spake with other tongues.

is written from a deep overflow of Paul's personal relationship and revelation with God. You see, tonight Paul was writing that book, that letter to the church at Ephesus, and many will say, well, it's not sure if it was written to Ephesus. That's fine, because Paul said that he wrote it to the saints. Amen. And so we can understand that whether he wrote it just to Ephesus or it was to be circulated to the churches round about the world at that time, he was writing to those who were born again, washed in the blood, and he had a desire for them to know Christ as he knows him. And so he writes concerning the believer's position and their power in Christ.

made to be seated in heavenly places with Christ Jesus. Oh, some of you tonight are trembling at what the devil is doing in your life. I come to tell you, he's under your feet tonight if you're seated in that heavenly place. Oh, hallelujah, I'm feeling like preaching.

passion to know Him. The passion through which Paul pursues this is shown to us in two prayers that are found in the letter to the church at Ephesus. Paul is writing with vivid portrayals of redemption, vivid portrayals of our position. But Paul will break away two times in this book and say, for this cause I bow on my knees, or for this cause I pray for you. The

that you are given revelation in the knowledge of Him, that your eyes would be enlightened, and that you may know what is the hope of His calling, and what the riches of His glory, and the inheritance of the saints is. Paul is saying, I'm writing this letter, and I'm praying for you, that your

Christ Jesus. Paul does not stop there. He prays a second prayer. Notice now that we're going to establish a theme. How many of you can hang with me just for a few minutes? Paul establishes this theme as he moves into the second prayer. He said that you may be strengthened with His might in the inner man. Oh, we got so much focus on the outside that we forget that the will of God is that we are strengthened in the inner man. For though the outward man perish, the inward man is renewed day by day. And the reality is, it does not matter how clean your temple is on the outside.

blessed in the outer man lifting hands unless the inner man has humbled his heart. I'm not interested in the outer man saying hallelujah unless the inner man has fell on his face in the dirt and said, my God, cleanse me. Make sure that my heart is broken and I'm walking in

strengthened in the inner man. So let me go a step further. That you'd be rooted and grounded in love. And able to comprehend what is the height, breadth, depth, and length of His character. Think about that. He said, I want you to know all you can know about Jesus. And He said, let me take it a step further. I want you to know about His love that is beyond comprehension. You'll never be able to wrap your mind around it. You'll never be able to understand it. You may quote it, but you'll never understand it all the way. For God so loved the world. Oh, hallelujah. We can quote it and sing about it and shout about it, but we can never comprehend the fullness of its depth. When I was low and lost and wicked and vile and cursed God in my mind and in my heart,

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Paul does not stop there. He said, and that you may be filled with all the fullness of God. Oh, think about that for a moment. I'm going to preach to you, but I want this to sink in. That you might be filled with all the fullness of God. You see, this was the intention.

Oh, come on here. He will teach you what you need to know, but he's not going to tell you about himself. He's going to tell you whatsoever things I tell him to speak to you, and he will glorify me. What Christ was saying is you have fellowship with

influencing, but it will be Christ on the inside, controlling, guiding, leading by His Spirit. Hallelujah. Listen to me. Jesus would tell them, you go over here and do this. You go over here and do that. But when they got there, they had to do it how they thought was right. Come on here. They did it how they thought was right. But I got a Holy Ghost that says, go over here and do this. And when I get there, He says, this is how you do it, son. Come out here. When I get there, He says, do it like this. Go ahead and say this. Go ahead and pray this. Oh, come on here. Some of you ain't

don't even hardly talk about them. Come on here. We're afraid. A charismatic church down the road talks about the gifts. We can't talk about them. They were mine before they were ever theirs. Amen. I'm not afraid. They can

working of faith. Oh, come on here. There's still prophecy. There's still diverse kinds of tongues. There's still interpretation of tongues. It's real and it's for us. But he said, I want you to be just a clanging cymbal. He said, not only do I want you to be filled with the gifts and the power, he said, but I want you to have the fullness of God. I want you to have His nature and His character. I want you to have His compassion. I want you to have His love. I want you to have His gentleness. I want you to have His

tonight. So as we examine these prayers, we look to the rest of the epistle, we find that Paul is identifying a theme for the life of the believer. And that is that they be filled with the fullness of the Spirit in their lives. Ephesians 1 and 13, Paul writes, "In whom you also trusted, after that you heard the word of truth, the gospel of your salvation, in whom also after that you believed, you were sealed with that Holy Spirit of promise, which is the earnest of our inheritance, unto the redemption of the purchased possession, unto the praise of His glory." He said, this is in no means the final experience. He said, but I want to tell you that the Holy Ghost is the earnest of your inheritance. This is the down payment on what is to come. Oh, glory to God. This is the down payment on what you're going to experience when you step on the other side. And this mortal puts on immortality. And this corruptible puts on incorruption. And you stand before the Lamb, unrestrained, able to say, "He is worthy who has purchased us with His own blood." He said, on that day you receive the fullness. But He said, right now, you can still have the earnest. And you can still experience a token, a precursory down payment of what is to come on the other side. He goes further in Ephesians 1 and 17. "The God of our Lord Jesus Christ, the Father of glory, may give unto you the spirit of wisdom and revelation in the knowledge of Him." Now, listen to me. Wisdom is an attribute of God. Wisdom is an attribute of the Spirit. As a matter of fact, in the first 9 chapters of Proverbs, there is a spiritual allegory that is presented to us. There is wisdom who roams the streets as a woman crying, "How long, you simple? How long will you not come unto me? Will you not crave me?" But there's another allegory, and that is of a whorish woman whose steps take hold of hell, who will lead you down into the pit. Her ways are the ways of death. And so there is a choice that must be made. Which spirit will I follow? The spirit of folly or the spirit of wisdom? Will I follow the spirit of God or will I follow the spirit of the flesh? Will I follow the things of God or will I mind the things of carnality? It is an allegory. And so the spirit of wisdom is the guidance of the Holy Ghost. It is the illumination of the Holy Ghost.

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And Jesus said, in order for what is being revealed to you to shine into those churches, he said, I must declare unto them, he that hath an ear, let him hear what the Spirit is saying.

0: that's the essence of what Paul is relating to us. Ephesians 2 and 22, Paul went on, in whom you also are builded together for an habitation of God.
1: Woo, glory.
0: Habitation of

made of stone, in houses made of wood, but He dwells in man, in the fullness of His Spirit. You are the temple of the Holy Ghost. You are made an habitation of God through His Spirit. He writes again in Ephesians 3:19, and to know the love of Christ which passeth knowledge, that ye might be filled with all the fullness of God. Ephesians 5:18, and we pass over it, and be not drunk with wine, wherein is excess.

feet, come on here, filled again and drained. 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Wait a minute, these men are not drunk as you suppose. They're not drunk like you think, but they got their glass out, and they're draining, and they're getting it filled again. Not with the wine of the flesh, but with the power of the Holy Ghost. They're filled with the Spirit. So Paul is establishing a theme.

no more. But think about this. He said, I've come to you to teach you about me. He said, I've walked with you, I've talked with you, but there comes a limit to what I can teach you. I wrote to you, I am the vine, or spoke to you, I am the vine, and ye are the branches. But you'll never know that until I fill you with the baptism of the Holy Ghost. And in your life, you begin to produce fruit. Make no mistake tonight, the will of God is for you to be filled with the Spirit. Now I'm going to tread a fine line here. And I'm

you don't have the baptism. Amen. Because I'm telling you that these are closely linked. We'll swallow hook, line, and sinker the work of sanctification that the Spirit of God does in our lives. We link it directly to salvation. If we are saved, then we know that we must be sanctified. We know that there must be a working inside of us that kills that inner man and causes that man to die and Christ to live in us. We'll buy into that, but understand that Jesus said, I come to send, I'm going away to send to you another comforter. He said, listen, I sanctified you in John 17. Father, sanctify, come on here, sanctify them through thy truth. Thy word is truth.

Holy Ghost. Sitting on our pews are people who have treated the Holy Ghost as optional. They have no victory in their lives. They have no power in their lives. But even John, who did not understand the fullness of what God was going to do in the lives of his disciples, when they asked him, "Art thou the Christ?" John said, "I answered, saying unto them all, I indeed baptize you with water, but one mightier than I cometh, the latchet of whose shoes I am not worthy to unloose. He shall baptize you." Glory to God. He shall baptize you. Some of us have no problem going down and getting

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About the baptism of John. Some of us still can't get over the baptism of John. 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

0: source of living water. 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How many of you right now, you just slip your hand up and you'd say, "Preach, I gotta admit, I'm just mighty dry." 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I'm just mighty dry. How many of you tonight, you just raise your hand and admit, "I generally lack power in my Christian experience"? Come on here. Sin overcomes me sometimes. Attitudes overcome me. I just lack victory. Go ahead and raise a hand and wave it at me tonight. I come to tell you, there's a baptizer tonight. Sister Neff, there's a baptizer in the house tonight. Brother Jared, there's a baptizer in the house tonight. He's not going to baptize with water. He's going to baptize with the Holy Ghost and with fire. Hallelujah. Now listen to me, because here's where it gets tricky, but I'm going to obey God. Here's where it gets tricky. We often come to get the baptism, and we come to the altar, and we slap our head down, and we close our mouth. Come on here. I don't think you got to go through hysterics to get the Holy Ghost. I don't think you got to stand on your head. But I will tell you what you got to do. You got to be worried about getting full of Jesus. Too many people worried about speaking in tongues. If Jesus fills you, you will speak in tongues. But that ain't what the baptism's about. The baptism is about power to live above sin, and power to present the gospel, and power to show the world that there is a Christ that is alive. The baptism is about getting you to know Christ greater than you know Him now. So I'm about to call those that need the baptism of the Holy Ghost. How many of you, just be real honest, ain't no shame in this at all, but how many of you slip your hand up and say, "If I had to be honest, I need the baptism of the Holy Ghost"? Hands going up all over this building. Hands going. Listen to me. Some of you have made it so hard. I've sought it for this long. I've sought the baptism. It's not that hard. How hard was it when you got baptized in water? Are you looking at me? That's how hard it is to get the baptism of the Holy Ghost. Because you don't got to do nothing but let Him dip you. You're not the baptizer. I'm not the baptizer. Brother Derek's not the baptizer. Pastor Jones isn't the baptizer. I come out here, I'll tell you who the baptizer is. Jesus is the baptizer. And He will do the work. I'm just crazy enough to believe that some folks are going to get the baptism right here tonight. That some folks are going to come down here and say, "I've been baptized by John, but I got to have more than that. I need to get baptized by Jesus. I need to get baptized with the Holy Ghost and with fire." Glory to God. Slip your hand up right now. I need the baptism. I need the baptism. I need the baptism. I need the baptism. I need the baptism. Hallelujah. Now, I'm going to ask you to come. But before you come, I want you just to take yourself and put it right beside you and say, "You ain't following me to the altar tonight. I'm not going to worry about what my hair looks like. Not going to worry about what my clothes look like. Not going to worry about who's saying what. I know somebody may have one arm saying hold on, another one may say have my other arm saying let go. I'm not going to worry about any of that. Because it doesn't matter what anybody's saying, they're not the baptizer. They're not the baptizer. And I got faith in Jesus. I got faith. Come out here. I had faith that He'd save me. Come out here. I had faith that He can heal me. I have faith that He can meet my finances. I have faith that He can keep my children. I got faith that He can bless my church. But come on, it's got to translate one more step. I also got faith that He can baptize me. Hallelujah. Hallelujah. Hallelujah. I want you one more time. I need the baptism. I want you to slip your hand straight up in the air. I need the baptism of the Holy Ghost. I need the baptism. Come on right now if your hand's raised. Come on right now. Come on right now. Come on right now. I want some good Holy Ghost saints to begin to find these folks. Hey, come on, you can't put your head down. You can't close your mouth. You've got to throw your hands up and your head back. And your mouth needs to begin to worship. Your mouth needs to begin to praise. Your heart needs to begin to cry out. I've come to meet the baptizer. I've come to meet the one that baptizes, not with water, but baptizes with the Holy Ghost and with fire.
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3: Tonight that you are a part of the body of Christ. Amen. The 23rd chapter of the book of Luke tonight, asking for your prayers, asking for your support. You've been kind to us. You've been very kind to us, and we thank you for it. Verse 33, you see there's a mob. There's a mob now. They have the Lord. They have Him in their hands. They're very angry. They have labored for this hour, and this hour is their triumph. Verse 33. And when they were come to the place which is called Calvary, there they crucified. And the malefactor, one on the right hand, and the other on the left. Then said Jesus, Father, forgive them, for they know not what they do. And they parted his raiment and cast lots. And the people that stood beholding, and the rulers also with them, deride him, saying, He saved others, let him save himself, if he be the Christ, the chosen of God. And the soldiers also mocked him, coming to him and offering him vinegar, and saying, If thou be the King of the Jews, save thyself. And a superscription also was written over him, the letters of the Greek, the Latin, and the Hebrew. And this is the King of the Jew. One of the malefactors which was hanged railed on him, saying, If thou be Christ, save thyself and us. But the other answered, rebuked him, saying, Dost not thou fear God, seeing that thou art in the same condemnation? And we indeed justly, for we receive the due reward of our deed. But this man hath done nothing amiss. And he said unto Jesus, Lord, remember me when thou comest in thy kingdom. And Jesus said unto him, Verily I say unto thee, today shalt thou be with me in paradise. And it was about the sixth hour, and there was darkness over the earth until the ninth hour. And the sun was darkened, and the veil of the temple was rent in the midst. And when Jesus cried with a loud voice, he said, Father, into thine hands I commend my spirit. And having said thus, he gave up the ghost. And when the centurion saw what was done, he glorified God, saying, Certainly this was a righteous man. Verse 48, pay particular attention. And all the people that came together to that sight, beholding the things which were done, smote their breast and returned. And all the people that came together saw it. They smote their breast and returned. Would you pray with me? Our Father, tonight we need the help of heaven. We are praying, God, that you would deal with each heart. We pray that you deal with us. God, in the name of Jesus, bless us, and we'll thank you for it. And amen. And they smote their breast. Have you ever? Have you ever? Have you ever got to the place where it really gets to you? Amen, about the crucifixion of Jesus. And they smote their breast. Amen. My God. I'd like to talk to us a while on waking up our feelings and emotion. Waking up our feelings and emotion. Amen. You see, I feel like we're a generation with our emotions wrung out. Just like a dish rag wrung out. Amen. Amen. I feel like the excitement of the end time, the sin that we're in, the television programs, amen, the sports activities, amen, the pressure of the job and so forth has wrung our emotions until we're almost stonic. Amen. Amen. We don't cry over things like we used to cry over them. Amen. We don't give in prayer requests over things like we used to either. And we don't pray for things like we used to. Amen. Yes, sir. This is a generation that, you know, when we talk about rock and roll, a lot of people think you're still talking about Elvis Presley. Amen. And the rock house, the jailhouse rock and all those things. But brother, that was card class. That was easy. Amen. That was small things. Well, we got now, amen, this new type of music the generation has. They describe it as Lon Chaney, you know, that ghost. They describe it as Wolf Band. Amen. The best you can say of it, it has some of the deepest violence in it that has ever been produced. Amen. With lyrics, if you call them lyrics. Amen. Or a beat. Amen. You see, Brother Savage, that it has done more to this generation than what we're willing to accept. Amen. Yes, sir. Amen. The thriller, that the big hit of Michael Jackson. Amen. It talks about, amen, a lot of things, the cemetery and so forth and so on. What it is, it's a boy taking his girl out, and he does everything to terrorize her. Amen. Think about it just for a moment, young lady. Amen. Do you want to be terrorized? Amen. Do you really, amen, like to be, amen, mutilated and violently treated? That's the excitement of this generation. Amen. You see, amen, when you go so far, you've got to go so much farther.
4: Amen. There's a certain thing about your emotion and your conscience die with sin that it takes more next time, amen, to get you high, whether it's drugs, whether it's alcohol, amen, whether it's music or what it is, it takes just a little bit more to get you higher. Amen. And so we've come to the excess, amen, of sin like never before of all the ages, brother. Amen. Yes, sir. I wonder tonight, how is our feeling toward God? Do we really have feelings for God? Amen. We have feelings for the church, but do we really have feelings for God? Amen. Do you really feel for God when people sin against Him? Amen. Do you really have feelings for God? Amen. When you see somebody rebel against God. Amen. I pity the person that rebels against God. But there's something inside of me that feels for God. The God that loved them. The God that cares for them. Amen. The God that sent His only begotten Son in this world. Amen. To suffer and die for them. There ought to be a deep feeling in our heart concerning sin. Amen. There ought to be a deep concern in our heart concerning sin. Amen. Oh God. Amen. You see, this mob has come. Amen. They have saw and they have watched the Son of God. Amen. And there are things that's happened there that never happened before. Amen. Yes, sir, brother. There's some things that happened there. Amen. There were sacred impressions made upon them by the Son of God. His actions and the way He spoke. Amen. The way He conducted Himself. Amen. That crazy mob, that bloodthirsty mob, that wretched mob. Amen. Before they left from there, they smote their breast. Amen. It broke inside of them. Oh God, there's a need of us going back to Calvary. Amen. And having our hearts touched again. There's a need of us going back to an old fashioned altar and begging God to break up the fountains down deep inside our soul. Amen. Carus, the Roman historian tells us that when they would crucify people, amen, those times, you know, we glamorized the crucifixion. Amen. But brother, it was anything but glamour. Amen. They said when they would crucify a person, they drive those spikes in their hand. That's the most sensitive part about your body, those nerves. Amen. And all those ligaments running, amen, into almost one center, amen, of your hand. And there's such pain it has. Amen. Oh, God. They tell us when they crucify a man and hang them on, amen, a cross, though they may be the worst and cruel of men, they say they'd start cursing, screaming and hollering until the soldiers that was conducting the execution would literally cut their tongues out, amen, to keep them from cursing and screaming and hollering. My God. But I want you to watch the Son of God as they crucify Him. Amen. Instead of cursing Brother Strickler, amen, He said, Father, forgive them, for they know not what they do. Oh God. Amen. Thank God for the Son of God. Amen. With such love for you tonight. Amen. That would such suffer such cruelty. Amen. And never a word of anguish come from His lips in the way. Amen. To curse men. But He says, forgive them, Father, for they know not what they do. Listen His words as He speaks concerning His mother. Listen to those seven cries from the cross, from the lips of the Son of God. Amen. And these soldiers, These cruel rulers stand there. Their hearts are hard. Amen. They've been there before and never been affected before. Amen. But today's different. Today's a different day. Amen. There's not an ordinary man there. Amen. It's just not anybody there. Amen. It's a son of God. Amen. And when they see, amen, the suffering and the submission that he submits to God's judgment in your stead. Amen. Yes, sir. Amen. And when they hear him cry, Elio, Eliah, Sabathaniah. Amen. It breaks him. It breaks him. When they hear that voice rip across the sky. Amen. And all of a sudden it gets dark. Amen. The sun is black. Amen. What will it take to break you? What will it take to break you? What will it take to break your emotions again? What will it take, amen, to break inside of you? You come hard. What will it take? Amen. Cannot you hear the voice of the Son of God? What will it take? Amen. Before once more, amen, you get to the place that you have love. You have deep emotion. You have sympathy. You have concern. Lift your hand, church. Ask God to help us. Hallelujah. Amen. Hallelujah. Amen. Glory. Glory to God. Amen. My Lord. My Lord. My God. Pray for me just a little while. Hallelujah. Praise God. Hallelujah. Amen. Glory. Amen. Amidst the greatest insults that you can insult the Son of God. Amen. Against the greatest hatred. Amen. The Son of God there. That old centurion stands over there. He watches it all. He's hard as a nail. Amen. But all of a sudden, amen, when the Son of God dies, he said, surely, this is a righteous man. And he smote his chest. This word smote your chest means, amen, of the deepest concern, deepest emotion. Amen. Oh God, something's here today that's not been before. And it breaks down deep inside. Amen. But listen, listen, listen. The Bible said they smote their breast and returned. Amen. I want to tell you something. In this meeting, we've smote our breast. But we have returned. Some of you returned to your ways. Some of you returned, amen. That's a danger. That's a danger. I've been touched by God. Been touched by the power of God. Been touched by the Holy Ghost. Been touched, amen, by the message of God. Amen. And smite your breast. Pray a little bit. And go back where you're from. That's the danger. That's the danger. Hallelujah. Hallelujah. Hallelujah. Oh God. Oh God. Oh God. Oh God. My Lord. My Lord. My Lord. Amen. This is a generation that cannot be touched. This is a generation that cannot be moved. Amen. Brother, you're preaching good. Brethren, we're trying hard. Amen. But this is a generation that can't be touched. Amen. This is a generation that'll smite their breast and go back to the old path. Amen. This is a generation that'll weep for a moment and go back to the old bottle. Amen. This is a generation that'll come and say, Brother Ralph, I quit my rock and roll. Amen. And 3 months later, go back. Amen. This is what's wrong. What's wrong here? Smiting my breast, but returning. What will it take? What will it take? Oh God. Oh God. Amen. At 4 o'clock this morning, and at 5 o'clock this morning, and at 6 o'clock this morning, has anybody got any feeling for God? Has anybody got any feeling for God? Has anybody got a feeling for righteousness? Has anybody got a feeling for holiness? Has anybody got a feeling, amen, for purity? Has anybody got a feeling for revival? Has any guy got a feeling for the old time power of all? Amen. Don't smite your breast and return. Stay there around the cross. Stay there in a sight. Amen. Of suffering until you're broke inside. Hallelujah. Glory to God. Lift your hand. Worship God. Are you like Lot's wife? Move, but not far enough. Amen. Are we like Lot? Stirred, but not deep enough. Amen. That's right. I wrestle with it. I wrestle with it. Amen. This world tries to make me hard. Amen. It tries to make me hard. Amen. Yes, sir. The circumstances try to make us hard. Oh, God, thanks be unto God for the so-so, for the time the Spirit of the Lord will just sweep in, and you break down, and you just weep, and you just cry. Amen. How long has it been since we just broke down and wept because our nation was evil? Amen. How long has it been since we just broke down and wept and cried? Amen. Because the youth are falling in the street and truth is falling in the street. How long? Oh, Lord. Oh, Lord. I'm feeling something mighty tonight. Something mighty from heaven. Glory. Glory. Glory. If we don't break down before the presence of Jesus Christ, we'll never break down. Amen. I want to make one statement that I never made last night. The law of hell is that you hate. Amen. Amen. The law of hell is that you hate. There's a lot of people who's already got the law of hell working in their souls tonight. They can't love. All they can do is hate and despise. Amen. Oh, God. Amen. If you're not careful, you'll lose all the love out of your heart. You'll lose all emotion. Amen. It'll be filled with nothing, brother, but hate. My God. Hate, violence, and murder. What will it take to break you down? A London editorial had this to say. Said, decline of moral is chiefly given to one thing. There is now a decline in ceasing to believe in the eternal judgment of God and a hereafter. Therefore, the decline is they no longer fear God. They no longer fear God. When the editor, amen, of one of the greatest papers as far as prestige in the world, makes statements that way, we know it's so. Amen. We have lost our sense of direction. But the worst thing about it, they have lost the ability to love. Amen. And the worst thing that ever comes to you, praise God, is to get like Esau or to get like Judas, not having the ability to repent. Amen. After a while, you keep on and you lose the ability to repent. You can cry for sorrow for your sin, but as the ability to repent, they find not the place of repentance, nor the heart to repent. Oh, Lord, tonight. Amen. Amen. I went and talked to a lot of sinners, and this is what they told me. And I was praying the other day. Amen. I felt like the Lord dealt with me a little bit. Amen. They'll say, would you come and pray, Brother Pollard? No, I don't feel like it. Amen. And I walk away and say, they don't feel like it. Then it dawned upon me while I was praying. My God, what did you say? What did you say? Did you say you didn't feel like praying? Was that what you said? My God, don't you understand what you said? Hey man, you have a knowledge that you have become too hard to pray. You have a knowledge, say man, that you have resisted God until God's given you to a reprobate mind. You have a knowledge that the Spirit of God no longer penetrates you. You have a knowledge, amen, that you're a candidate, amen, and a vessel for destruction. My God, fitted for hell. Lift your hand, church, and pray. My God. My God. My God. My God. My God. My God. Oh, come and pray with me. I don't feel like it, preacher. My God. My Lord. Oh God. You mean the dove of the Spirit has left you. You mean to tell me, amen, you've resisted long enough now, amen, that you can leave, amen, a Holy Ghost meeting, and go home and go to sleep, amen. Yes, sir. Walk outside the door and curse. Walk outside the door and lie. Walk outside the door and commit sin. Oh, Lord. My Lord, my Lord, my God, my God, my God, my God, my God. Oh, oh. Doris said, what's wrong, Ralph? Can't you get through today? Yeah, I got through after church last night. Hey, man, it come to me after the meeting last night. Hey, man, it's been with me. Hey, man, not the ability. Hey, man, no having the ability. Hey, man, no emotions whatsoever. My Lord. Hey, man, you watch people die. Hey, man, and shut your mind and walk away and never shed a tear. Hey, man, you lose your mother and father and never, never one time. Hey, man, even stop long enough to weep over them. Oh, God, a loved one is taken from you and you never stop long enough to realize, hey, man, that death will soon be your way. Hey, man, you've got hard, too hard for earth, too hard for heaven. There's only one other place that accepts those candidates. It's those that can't love. It's those that can't respond to God. It's those, amen, that cannot repent. Oh, God, you're here tonight, and God's dealing with you. Worship God, church. Worship God. Lord have mercy. Lord have mercy. Lord have mercy. Lord have mercy. Lord have mercy. Lord have mercy. My God. My God. My God. Oh God. Oh God. If the prophet of God would come to you tonight, amen, like Nathan did to David, amen, and after David had said, the man that does this shall die, and he sticks his finger in your face and said, thou art the man. Would you pray? Amen. Would you turn to God? Would you fix it? Amen. Or would you just smite your breast and go back, amen, and return? Go back with the same old crowd. Go back to the same old way. My God, what's wrong here in this end time? What's wrong? Amen. I'll tell you what's wrong. Amen. The kennels of hell are all around us, church. I've never been so upset in my life as I have in the last 3 years. Amen. Oh, God. Oh, God. Amen. Yes, sir. Oh, Lord. Amen. What's wrong with us, church? What's wrong with us? What's wrong with us? Amen. Where's our hallelujahs? Where's our hallelujahs? Amen. Where's our glory to God? Amen. Amen. Yes, sir. I know, brother. I know well as anybody here what it is to fight the last two nights. Amen. But I was built for that. I was called for that. Amen. I wish it'd be a little easier sometimes. Amen. Oh, God, church. Amen. Amen. Amen. Starting right here. Amen. Going through every one of us up here. There was a time, amen, when we fell on our knees. We could weep and cry for our people's loss. Now you know, Brother William, how it is. Amen, it's a groan. Amen, it's a push. What's wrong? I tell you what, if you're going to get saved, you're going to do something, you better do it now. I mean, you better do it. Glory to God. Hallelujah. Glory. Glory to God. Amen. If we ever stood and testified, if we ever, amen, exalted Jesus, if we ever shouted, it's about time we did it. It's about time we softened our hearts and then lost this world and got a hold of heaven. Boy, I watched it tonight while there's a singing up there. He took things in this meeting tonight, boys, every one of us will forget. Not him. Not him. He paid a particular attention. Amen. Amen. He looked you up one side, down the other. Paul Markey. Amen. He looked you up one side, down the other, Lindsay Savage. Amen. He watched you, Brother Strickler. Amen. My God. Have we lost that? Have we lost that all? Amen. Did there one time we go to the house of God? Amen. I first got saved. Amen. They say, how many flies are you going to catch tonight? We lost her. We lost it. We lost it, boys. Amen. There's a time, Lindsay Savage, and you preached. I preached every word with you. Amen. Glory. Somebody said we matured. No, we got cold. Amen. We let the world work on us. Amen. The devil worked on us. Amen. Somebody said, I got so deep in the scripture, nobody moves me. You got so cold and so selfish, nobody could touch you. Glory to God. All you can do now is smite your breast once in a while and go back, amen, as cold as you was before you came. Oh, God, my Lord, my God, amen, church, come on. Let's work on ourselves. Let's work on our hearts. Let's get before God. Ask God to work on us. Amen, let's get to the place where we can worship God and praise God. Hallelujah, come on. That's time, brother. Amen, we got before him. Lift your hand and worship God. Worship God. Worship God. Be not drunk with wine, wherein is excess. Be not drunk on the cares of the world. Amen. Hallelujah. Sister Marcia, I don't feel like preaching that text that we preached at Export a few years ago. Amen. On getting excited. But I'll tell you one thing. When the Spirit of God comes to your life, you're excited. Be not drunk with wine, wherein is excess, but be filled with the Spirit. That word there, brother, means be excited. Amen. Have something like lightning inside of you. Something like fire. Hallelujah. Something deep down inside. Hallelujah. All around you.

hearts, every soul that's here. Oh, how good he is tonight, that he would care enough to send the word we've already heard in this place tonight. Amen. I believe everybody in here that's spiritual will acknowledge that God has sent something special our way and to stir us that we don't see and then turn around and walk off and leave that which we have seen and heard. God sent it into the heart. Brother, it's up to you and I now to respond to the Lord. Amen. I'll tell you, God's here enough tonight and I'll stir every sinner, every saint, every backslider, and every soul that's walked into this building tonight. Hallelujah. Amen. Brother Ralph said, preach a little bit. Well, I can't take this message, but I can exhort you to accept what he's been preaching. I'll tell you, it's good enough for anybody in here, and it's ready for anybody tonight. Glory! Hallelujah! Hallelujah! Amen. This is a proper diet, heaven, the saints of God. If we'll just observe tonight what the Lord has tried to get through to us, I believe tonight we'll leave this place different people. Yes, sir. Because God has sent a deeper message than a lot of people realize. This is a quickening from the Holy Ghost to arouse the church one more time as he forces saints into the quagmire of sin and unbelief. It's time to arise and claim that which God has given unto us. Oh, I'm feeling the Holy Ghost. I want you to know he's there in that seat with you. He's right by you. Hallelujah. He's your friend. He's your helper. He's the one that can quicken you. If we don't accept what the Holy Ghost brings to us, we're sunk. We're done for. Amen. That's the end of us. We've come too far. We've come too far. We've fought too many devils. Amen. We've gone too high now to slide back. Let's go over the top for God. Well, it's our opportunity. Amen. It's our privilege tonight to fall in with God. Oh, hallelujah. And complete the journey. And I feel something. I feel something, Brother Ralph. You got a hold of it tonight. This is exactly what the church needs. Hell! He needs a brand new infilling of the Holy Ghost, the kind that'll shake us loose. Glory! Hallelujah! Oh, praise God! That's right, shout! Go ahead! Get loose! That's what God wants us to do tonight. Thank you, Jesus! Woo, hallelujah! Amen. This is how-

0: Praise the Lord. Oh, don't you think it's time tonight to go on through with it? Praise God. Go ahead, brother. I feel definite tonight. Hallelujah. You've been praying. Some of you have really been seeking God, been trying. I want to see you come to this altar. I want you to ask God, Lord, quicken every fiber of my heart. Quicken every fiber of my mind. God, make me so sensitive to your spirit. Till I'm so dead in this world that I hate the very, amen, thoughts of sin. Amen. Sinner, if you're here tonight, I'm a pleading with you. Amen. What will it take to get you? If this don't get you, I'm afraid you're gone. I'm afraid you're gone. Come on right now. Come on right now. Come on right now, church. Come on right now. Amen. Come on right now. Come on right now. Send a friend. Come on right now. Come on right now.
1: Oh, God.
0: Come on. Come on, saints. Time to pray. Oh, that God would sink his Holy Spirit in that.

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2: I said Jesus is real. Praise God. If you got him, and you let him, you can live it. You hear me? I said you can live it if you got it and you listen to it. New Testament is full of instruction after you get saved. That's what it's about. I got some stuff here. I want all the young folks. I don't know if I got enough, but I want all the young folks. And I get through preaching, come up here and get one of these little tracts called Rats in the Beer Vats. A lot of people never heard of it. It's an old track, but they're still doing the same thing. Don't let them kid you. And if you'd go to some of them, you could. They might be a little different, but it's still a bunch of slop. Rats in the beer vats. Drink a little rats. I want them to take one of them. If they read it, they can either pass it on, or they can, when they're in the store, twist it up. I don't mean twist it, but fold it up fine and stick it down in the six-pack somewhere. And leave it there, and they'll call me and give me a cussing, and I'll ask them how they liked it. Anyway, then I got a few tracts for the young preachers or whoever wants them on the entire sanctification by M.W. Knapp. He was a good holiness writer. You don't need to fuss about things. You just need to let people read about it and you know, live it, and they'll see. Amen. This book about Maria Monk, a bunch of people have been asking. They said it didn't get the...

0: address, the awful disclosures of Maria Monk. You can order that and get this tape. You need it anyway. Not because I preached it, but you need it. Christian Truth and Victory Publications, Route 5, Box 252A. 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Phone number 612-846-0835. Brother George Davis has compiled a bunch of poems in a book. He's got 54 pages, poems on both sides. And his daughter, Sister Nora Ruth, is here. You can get one from her. Buy one from her, whatever. I don't know. She didn't say anything about what it was. But you need to help the man in printing. Our little paper, I appreciate everything people do. And we spend about $700 a month on that. So, you know, you have to have money. If they just won't print it free, they won't do it. They never have. And so, you, where is Sister Nora Ruth? Stand up, sister. Mike, stand up with her. This is George Davis's daughter and son-in-law. Okay, thank you. She wanted me to do that, and I'm glad to do it. Amen. Well, glad Brother Gabbard finally made it in. We really love Brother John and his family. I want to get started as quick as I can, but I run on to a bunch of gold. I went to hunting for something, and I found some more stuff and didn't find what I was looking for. But I found some more. That's the exciting part of, you know, being a pack rat, is you get to get those treasure old and new. Yeah. They accuse me of being a pack rat and a junk man, but when they want something, they come to me. Amen. Gary Edenfield said we're going to straighten this junk up. And we did, but needs it again now. But that was a while back. And he found around in back a real nice light fixture. It's cast iron, beautiful. And he said, you know, I said, leave it alone. Bunch of junk, you can't have it. You leave. It's still there, too. I wouldn't let him have it. I mean, you come call me and said, I got nothing but a bunch of junk. Don't be a begging none of it now, because one man's trash is another man's treasure. Amen. Well, over 2,000 years ago, don't forget these tracts on beer, against beer. Over 2,000 years ago, Socrates said, could I climb to the highest place in Athens, I would lift my voice and proclaim, fellow citizens, why do you turn and scrape every stone to gather wealth and take so little care of your children? Did you hear what that man said? Yeah. To whom one day you must relinquish it all. Could I climb to the highest place in Athens, I would lift my voice and proclaim, fellow citizens, why do ye turn and scrape every stone to gather wealth and take so little care of your children, to whom one day you must relinquish it all? I saw tomorrow look at me from little children's eyes and thought how carefully we would teach if we were really wise. I just want to give that to you. Amen. In Romania, a while back, they passed out all the Bibles. Man came running and asked, have you got any more Bibles? They said, no. What are those boxes over there? He said. They said, those are what the Bibles came in. He said, can I have one of those boxes? So I can look at the box and think about the Bible. Thought I'd give you that. Just thought I'd tell you about that. Amen. Here we are, swamped with Bibles. Got more stuff than we know what to do with. People Just wanted a box to look at. So you can think about the Word of God. Let me read you something else. I'll get into preaching here as soon as I get this gold to you. I won't read it all. Did you ever hear the song, Dying from Home at Lost? You know why that song was written? Only a prayer, only a tear, oh, if sister and mother were here, only a song to comfort and cheer, only a word from that book so dear. Two young men who had been brought up together in a distant state came to Kansas City to get a start in the world. They were employed in laboring on the piers of one of the great railroad bridges on the Missouri River. An accident occurred in which several men were injured. Among them was one of these young men who was fatally crushed. He was taken into one of the tents in which the laborers were living. And being conscious, he was told by the physicians that he could live only a few hours. He requested his companions to pray with him and stated that he was not prepared to die. His friend assured him that he did not pray for himself and was not fit to pray for a dying man. Then he asked that a song might be sung, but was again assured by his friend that he knew no song appropriate to an occasion like that. Finally, he begged that a Bible might be brought and a few verses read to him before he died. The tents and cabins were searched. There was not a copy of the Word of God to be found. And so among his last words, the dying man exclaimed, "And is it possible that away from home and without a prayer, a song, or a verse of scripture, I am to be ushered into the presence of God unprepared?" Okay. I'll skip some. You might have heard this. This won't take long. You can be turning to Ephesians 5 if you want to. And Genesis 1, 2. Attendance excuses don't wash. How many of you heard this? Attendance excuses don't wash. Ridiculing the time-worn excuses people give for not attending church, a pastor wrote in his parish paper a satirical piece called 10 Reasons Why I Never Wash. I was made to wash as a child. People who wash are hypocrites. They reckon they are cleaner than other people. There are so many different kinds of soap, I could never decide which one was right. I used to wash, but it got so boring I stopped. I still wash on special occasions like Christmas and Easter. None of my friends wash. I'm still young. When I'm older and have got a bit dirtier, I might start washing. People who make soap are only after your money. Hate to bore you with things like that, but you know, it's just good. I just had to give it to you. Anyway, turn as you have. I got some more stuff, but I'm going to let it go. Amen. Wait just a minute, though, before I do that. Smoking death toll, 434,000 and counting. Could we at least have a moment of silence if 434,000 Americans were to die in the Persian Gulf War? Governments would topple. They're about to get another one over there, in case you didn't know it. It's not over yet. Even Saddam said it's not over yet. I told somebody during the Iraqi War, he's talking about, and I don't know why they didn't get him. I said, I'm just not quite sure that they can. Right now, I don't think he's the Antichrist. No, I don't. I think myself the Antichrist will come out of Syria. Mike Roberts straightened me out if that's not right. The world and the world order as we know it would be shaken to its foundations. And by the way, I want Mike to straighten me out on stuff like that. Yet last week, the Centers for Disease Control announced that 434,000 America died in 1988 from tobacco-related causes. Poor old holiness preachers preaching against something that's killing 434,000 people a year. What's the matter with them? Poor little fellas. Anyway, turn with me. I don't know why it is. I've got such a strong load on me about this meeting this time. I've been so tore up about it. It's about to affect my health. Amen. I don't need no sympathy at all. It wouldn't do a bit of good. But I need prayer. Amen. In Ephesians, then I'm going to go to Genesis. If I don't decide to take one of these other verses, but I'm going to end up over there. In Ephesians 5, we have some very enlightening things, I think. It says in verse 21, I'd like to read the whole chapter, but I'm not going to. In verse 21, it says, submitting yourselves one to another in the fear of God. Then it says, wives, submit yourselves unto your own husbands as unto the Lord. For the husband is the head of the wife, even as Christ is the head of the church, and he is the Savior of the body. Therefore, as the church is subject unto Christ, now don't get nervous, sisters, don't get nervous. Women kind of cringe when you go to reading stuff like this, because the same spirit on the outside of the church gets inside of it. And women want to be, liberated. I don't know what in the world they want to be liberated from, but they want to be liberated. Of course, it's just the lip movement that's doing most of that. The women's lip movement. You know. The yakking devils is the ones that's causing all that stuff. One hellish woman got prayer took out of school. One hellish woman. It's a dirty shame when one of hell's hussies can do what she's done and people not even seem to get excited about it. For the husband is the head of the wife, even as Christ is the head of the church, and he is the Savior of the body. Due to that fact, therefore, as the church is subject unto Jesus, says Christ, so let the wives be to their own husbands in everything. Then it says, husbands, love your wives, even as Christ also loved the church and gave himself for it, that he might sanctify and cleanse it with washing of water by the word, that he might present it to himself a glorious church, not having spot or wrinkle or any such thing, but that it should be holy, and holiness consists in these aforementioned verses, and without blemish. So ought men to love their wives as their own body. He that loveth his wife loveth himself. For no man ever yet hated his own flesh, but nourisheth and cherisheth it, even as the Lord the church. For we are members of his body and of his flesh and of his bones. And that's the reason that a man shall leave his father and mother for this cause, so that's the reason, and shall be joined unto his wife, and they two shall be one flesh. It's a great mystery. But I speak concerning Christ and the church. Nevertheless, even though I'm speaking about Christ and the church, nevertheless, let every one of you in particular so love his wife even as himself, and the wife see. Now, I want to be emphatic about both parts. Nevertheless, let every one of you in particular so love his wife even as himself. Did you get it? Nevertheless, let every one of you in particular, talking to the men now, so love his wife even as himself. And the wife see that she reverence her husband. Just as well get it all.
1: Get hot today.
0: I reckon. Done already lit the fire. It's going to get hot today. Amen. Glory to God. Well, let's just see what Brother Simon has to say about it before we proceed. One fellow said the Bible has to say something twice or three times to preach his doctrine. I don't believe a word of it. But that's what he said. I don't no more believe the Bible has to say something two or three times to preach it than nothing. I believe all Scripture is given by inspiration of God. I ain't going to have time to preach about that this time, I don't think. Doesn't look like it. I've had about four things working on me, and this one's working the hardest. Today, if I can get it off, I'll see what God will help me with the next one. But I don't think I'm going to get to one I really wanted to this time. But I might. This one will be enough, probably, if Callie will pray hard. This one will be enough for this time. 1 Peter 3, likewise, ye wives, be in subjection to your own husbands. The women think I'm going to preach on them, and I am. And the men don't think I'm going to preach on them, but I am. We're going to even the score today. Amen. If you're a rat, you might ought to leave, because you're going to hear it today, the Lord willing. And I hope you're not, and I'm not saying you are. Likewise, ye wives, be in subjection to your own husbands. That if that husband does not obey the word, that if any obey not the word, unbelieving husband. Somebody say, my husband ain't saved. There's a way to get him saved. If he wasn't saved when you got him, and you were, I don't know what God's going to do with you, because you wouldn't listen to start with. Now, who's going to say amen to that?
2: Amen.
0: Boy, I wish somebody would have told me. Brethren, I don't mind being talked to. I wish somebody would have told me yesterday when I was preaching that Sue Cole, Sister Sue Cole, a queen among the holiest people, precious girl, not a girl no more, of course. She's over there backing me, and I didn't know it. I don't have wide-angle vision. I just see with one eye anyway. But bless God, I hope I got more than half sense, but I just see good with one eye. So I can't sweep this whole, and usually it's right in here, and I can't sweep her across. I wish somebody told me and said, hey, preacher, she's backing you. I wish somebody would have told me that. It got mighty quiet yesterday. Man alive, it got quiet there for a while. Whew. Come on, man. Shake a bush. Do something. Likewise, ye wives be in subjection to your own husbands, that if any obey not the word, they may be without the word. We are the only Bible this careless world will read. We are the sinner's gospel. We are the scoffer's creed. We are the Lord's last message left in deed and word. What if the type is crooked? What if the print is blurred? No wonder Bunsen, if I remember right, on his deathbed, got saved, I think, and he's told his wife, said, "My dear," that's the way they talked then, "in thy face I have seen the light of the eternal. It's you that brought me to God. That they may without the word be won by the conversation of the wise. While they behold your chaste conversation, pure living, holiness living, coupled with fear, which is reverence and respect. Whose adorning let it not be the outward adorning of plaiting the hair and wearing of gold and putting on of apparel, but let it be the hidden man of the heart in that which is not corruptible, even the ornament of a meek and quiet spirit, which is in the sight of God of great price." I'm not too good on some stuff. Really, I'm not. I'm not a professional on anything, but I'm not too good on some stuff. But I don't understand why that women even want to wear stuff. I don't get it. I just don't get it. I mean, do you think it helps and that it makes you look better? I mean, to have something on each ear that looked like trying to balance your brain on both sides, do you think that really does any good? And God is against cutting the flesh. And take little babies and girls and go down and have a hole stuck through each ear, and now the men's even doing it. Bunch of wimps. They are. Now don't hit me with your purse. Amen. Praise God. Come on now. Come on. Praise God. Come on, boys. If you got any in here, take them high heels off and stick them on the seat there and listen a little while, will you? Come on. Come on. Amen. I don't know if I can remember or not, but some Mal Kerr told about some fella at the ball game, and down below was some man and something with him, and he thought, and he said, look at that boy down there, and. And he said, "Look, they're making a fool out of himself." And that person there said, "I'll have you know that's my daughter." And he said, "I didn't know that you was his dad." He said, "I'm not. I'm his mother." So he got so many she he's and he she's. You don't know a she from a he. And now the men going to stick an earring. They say the gaze wears it in the right ear. I don't know if that's true or not. It looked to me like it'd be perverted to put them in either one, but they say right is wrong and wrong and left is right. I don't know if that's so or not. I ain't going to stay there long enough to try to figure some of it out. Whose adorning let it not be and goes on down, but let it be the hidden man of the heart. In that which is not corruptible, even the ornament of meek and quiet spirit, which is in the sight of God of great price. For after this manner, in old time, the holy women also who trusted in God adorned themselves, being in subjection unto their own husbands. They adorned themselves with a meek and a quiet spirit. They adorn themselves of what God gives the hidden man of the heart. The word man is a generic word, sometimes mean male or female, and in this case looked like it's a woman. Sure, look at it. Look at it. Come on, you can read the English language, can't you? But let it be the hidden man of the heart in that which is not corruptible, even the ornament of a meek and quiet spirit, which is in the sight of God of great price, and went right on, for after this manner in old time, the holy women, the holiness women, Israel's separated race, Also, who trusted in God, adorned themselves with this meek and quiet spirit, and they were in subjection to their own husbands, and Sarah was one of them. She obeyed Abraham, calling him Lord, spelled with a small letter, of course, which meant her head over her. Whose daughters ye are, as long as ye do well and are not afraid with any amazement. Then it said likewise, let me talk to you husbands. Ye husbands, dwell with these wives according to knowledge. Dwell with these wives, giving honor. Ta-ta. Did you hear that? Likewise, ye husbands, dwell with them according to knowledge, giving honor unto the wife, as unto the weaker vessel, and as being heirs together of the grace of life, that your prayers be not hindered. A while back, there was a preacher was picked up somewhere at the airport or whatever, and him and the lady was with him, and they took the preacher to eat, I think, and went on about other things. He's going to come preach there, and she got in the car and shut the door herself. And I'm not saying it's evil not to do that, and different things he did, and he never paid no attention to her at all. He never said a word to the preacher about who she was. And after a while, he said, "Oh, I'm sorry, I forgot to introduce my wife to you." He said, "I knew he's your wife." He said, "You wouldn't treat no other woman like you are her. I knew that was her." Don't shout, brethren. Not all at once. You confuse the meeting. Likewise, ye husbands, dwell with them according to knowledge, giving honor unto the wife as unto the weaker vessel, and as being heirs together of the grace of life, that your prayers be not hindered. You like that? Are you Bible crazy today? I mean, do you dig it? Today? Is it your meat and drink today? Oh, I love the Lord. I love the Lord. If you don't love your wife, you're a lying. Oh, God, pray. Brother John, get a hold of God. Lester, bomb it now. Amen. I'm into it. Just in case you didn't know it, the Bible does not say that God made Adam a helpmate. You say, "Preacher, it did." I said it never. And I dare you to stand up and read it to me right now. Well, you say you're talking awful bold. I mean, I said I dare you to stand up and read it to me, any of you, right now. Well, if it doesn't say that, preacher, since you're so smart, what did it say? Well, I wouldn't talk like that if I didn't have it, the barrel done hammer back on it. I wouldn't say that. You know it wouldn't. After God made all the animals and let Adam name them, after God made everything and man was in the garden, God looked and seen and said, "It's not good that man be alone." And in Genesis 2:18, God said, "And the Lord God said, it is not good." Now, if God says it's not good, look like smart people could see that. "It's not good that man should be alone. I will make him an help meet for him." Oh. Now, that's different, ain't it? Yeah, it is. That's why I said what I said. "I will make him and help meet for him." M-E-E-T, which means I will make him something, a living being like him, that is an advantage to him, that is suitable for him, that is proper and fitting for him. Did you know that, brothers? God bless you today. God bless you. So he put his anesthetic on Adam, knocked him out as cold as a wedge. So gentle he didn't even know it. And he probably Adam, you know, had noticed that there's no creature like him in the first place. And he was alone, and he's created in God's image, and he noticed that none of the animals were like him. Unlike Lester, he's talking about that. They say we came from monkeys and apes and baboons and gorillas and no telling what, and they're trying to decide if we come out of thick soup or thin soup. And they are. Really, they are. And they say we come from monkeys, and they'd get completely mad if you told them they looked like one. They would. Yeah, they would. Amen. Pray for that. Pray now. Pray. Listen, please. So after God had made Adam and took him out of, took Eve, took a rib out of Adam's side, not his foot. I said, not his foot, and not out of his head, but out of his side, to walk beside him. Yeah. Yeah. And that's what she's supposed to do. And he's supposed to be glad to have her there. And Adam said, this is now bone of my bones and flesh of my flesh. She shall be called woman, I mean woman. And because she was taken out of man. Therefore shall a man leave his mother and father and mother. You know, when you get married, it's not mom and dad now. Seems like it's pretty hard for some of the men to get broke from home. They want sweetie to leave everything and you know, and even talk about their in-laws and don't tell them what all, but they want to go back to the house real often. Yeah. Hard to wean them. Some of them been on a bottle so long, it's going to take years to get them off of it. Amen. I suggest, brethren, that if you get married and are planning on getting married, be sure and remember from now on out, it's us. It's us. There's been some real trouble come over that. And parents, I know there's time that you might be asked something, but whatever you do, be sure and get the favor of that daughter-in-law and that son-in-law and treat them right and stay out of their private business. Let them alone. Let them alone. Because it did say, therefore shall a man leave his father and mother and shall cleave unto his wife, and they shall be one flesh. Well, you don't already see what I'm talking about today, and I sure do hope that I can, you know, do it justice and help you. There's a lot of things I don't claim to know. I really don't, but by reading the Bible, we learn quite a bit. God knew best, and really, if a man and woman will do it, they can have a little heaven on earth. There's not anything, as a matter of fact, there's just not, you know, the Bible is a reasonable book. And there's just not, it's never unreasonable, and all of its teaching is true. And it always works. It never fails to work. There's never been a human on earth. It's impossible for anybody to come to the Lord on God's terms and not be saved. That's right. There's no record nowhere ever of anybody ever coming to God on His terms, and they're not all that stern and hard. Really, they're not all that stern and hard. And if he'll come to God on God's terms, he will be saved. And if people will take the Bible as a guide in life, there'll be a lot less trouble. And I'm thoroughly convinced that the main attack today from the devil on and the church, it's not just an attack on the church. The main thrust of Satan's attack today is on the home. I said it's on the home. The devil in the first place was a home wrecker. I said he was a home wrecker. He came in and wrecked Eden. And he caught Eve. He caught Eve. He waited. I don't know how long he waited. I don't think it's a 1 week deal. I think he waited and waited and waited. It seems to me that he did. And he caught Eve away from her husband. Be careful, girls, ladies, sisters. Be careful about getting too far away from your husband. Be right there with him. Let all this be done just us. If you don't make it, I told him someplace, and I still haven't got it done. But I told him somewhere, I think I told him at Verona. I preached on this up there. Not the same thing, of course. I never preach the same thing. I couldn't do that. But I preached about this subject. And they seemed to be glad that it did. And I didn't intend to preach it here. I intended to preach on two or three other things, but I felt such a need for it that I feel like I must do it again. God didn't give it to me just for one place. I try not to repeat, but stuff like this you have to repeat. I don't know just how I go about it, but I told him, I said, I'm going to make a house. I'm going to make a house with a detachable roof. And down inside this house, when I lift the roof off, I'm going to tell them, so we'll just imagine a little house here, and the roof off and looking down into the separate rooms, however many rooms I can fit in there properly and make it look right. I'm going to glue the furniture to the floor. And I'm going to go through that house. And I said, I'm going to tell you, right here is where it's happening. Right here in this house. The Richlands Tabernacle, the Dayton Church, the Louisville Church, the Bond Church, every church that I could name, no use to name them all, you see my point, that church is never, never, never going to get any higher than the families in that church get. No earthly way. If you've got a church having trouble, you've got families having trouble. And in case you... I don't know why I would say such a thing as this, but you know the reason some people are bored at church? They're bored at the house. There's not anything going on at the house. They're bored stiff. And when things are not sweet, and when things are not congenial, and when there's no harmony and no agreement, and you know just about, Now, I know some of the women might have got offended, but Sister Sue was backing me over there, and a lot of the other women did too, and they couldn't hardly afford to say amen because who's sitting behind them. But the thing about it is, I said that nearly all church trouble comes from some woman. And church trouble, people that cause trouble at church, and women that cause trouble at church, they don't get along at home. And there's no such thing as a woman causing trouble at church and being under subjection to her husband. Now amen. Boy, somebody's behind me. I like blowed that machine up on that, didn't I? You just mark it down. I guarantee you, it'll be some hussy, some battle axe, some Jezebel. Even though she does, she may have on long sleeves. A dress 6 inches from the floor, hair as long as it'll grow, and a tongue near as long as that altar. I'm telling you right now, that's the people that does it. I've never seen it fail. Every woman that causes trouble in church, her and her husband do not get along. They're having trouble at the house. And I want to tell you something else. When you've got to, now listen to this. Wash your ears out with what I'm getting ready to say. When you have to go visit somebody every week, and after every service you've got to go out and eat with some, I'm not saying fellowship is a good thing, but surely you don't have to go to somebody's house. And I'll tell you something else. That's one of the sure signs. That's one of the absolute signs. I ain't never seen that fail either. That's one of the absolute signs that you're having trouble at the house if you've got to always be away from the house. Now, you contradict that with some example. If you think you can, I want to know about it. Any church that just fellowship, whine, competition, one get a new car, another get a new car, another buy a new house, another buys a new house. I don't care how many houses you got and how many cars you got. That ain't none of my business. But when you get a competitive spirit and people just whisper and talk all the time and tell their own personal business, shut up and leave people alone about their personal business. If they don't ask you something, shut up and stay out of their business. If the holiness people some way could just get some brains, I mean some brains, if they could just think, it seems to strain them to death to even think. They're in kind of a limbo about thinking. They can't seem to think. If they did, they'd shut their mouth. Amen. Amen. Sure enough. I'm telling you now, bless God. Look, I know you're really slapping at the house. There's no peace anywhere. Women really have to, they really have to take more than men do. They're stronger in some ways. Men would like, physically a man is stronger, you know that he is. If he's not, man, what are we going to do? I mean, what are we going to do if the woman has to go to plowing the rototiller and doing all the gardening and every single thing? Somebody, I've been coming up and down that road down there, you know, and sometimes I'm in a little more hurry than Brother Horton is and Mike, Brother Mike and him, because they know they're, but now I go and I've got dirt all over the back of my car, and somebody rode on there, please tell Sister Cuddy to wash me on the back window. I said, I ain't having that on there. So I got a jug of water out and a brush and washed it off. Leave my car alone. I mean my sister's car alone. Because that embarrasses me. I don't want to wash it yet. I'm going to wash it. I don't want to wash it. Just get dirty again in just a little bit. I'm going to wait till this is over and I'm pulling out of that road. Go out. I'm going to come out slow so it'll be clean. Amen. I'm not getting on you for that. I think it's kind of cute. But you see what I'm talking about. Amen. Adam and Eve had in Eden a perfect heaven on earth. And that devil come in there and wrecked that home and wrecked the whole universe whenever he done it. That old poet, that old Scottish poet, I think, Robert Burns, said, in Eden's bonny God, which meant in the Garden of Eden, where lovers first were paired, until you old snake-drawing dog, till you got in there, and you might not have ruined it, and you did. I want to tell you something. We need to understand, bless God, that today the attack of the devil is on the home. You say it's on the church. The church is made up of homes. And unless we have a bunch of good homes, we're not going to have a good church. Any church that's having trouble, bless God, they're having it at the house too. Burn that phone up, gossip, sip, gossip all day, sipping tea and sipping gossip and lying on the telephone, Why don't you learn to shut up? Talk about the children. Some people have fried preacher for breakfast, baked preacher for dinner, stewed preacher for supper, and then wonder why Peter, Paul, and Mary is not saved. They ain't never going to get saved if you cut part of your tongue off. They couldn't keep the victory if they did. I've seen families where the devil got in mom and dad, and they whined and they whined. I know some preachers. Well. I know some, turn me up this little. I know some preachers that are eat up. I said they're just literally ate up, if you want me to say. They're ate up with nonsense because in the mom and dad's house, they were always finding fault. What do you want to talk about it all the time for? I know a man that can't even go hardly to a fellowship meeting. He's too old to go now. But he's been out of the way for 30, 40 years, whatever. He told me himself, said, I can't even go to a camp meeting without boogering. If you know what boogering is, that's a word that, amen, that's when you see boogers. That's not there. Amen. See something and it scares them. Well, it doesn't do any good to go home and talk about it all the time and tell the children about it. And criticize the preacher because he's not got a perfect church. He wouldn't have one as long as you're in it if he did get everybody else straightened up. Come on now. Come on. Help the preacher out. Praise God. I don't want to hurt you. I'm not trying to hurt you. You know what this tires holding his folks up? They're just as carnal as some of the Baptists. Just as carnal. Talk about the modern church. Just because you've got on holiness dress and that's wonderful. I love it. Wouldn't want to have it no other way. But you've got to have it on the inside too. Amen. I said you've got to have it on the inside too. And until we get these things straightened up about home, amen, we're not going to have a victorious church. You can't have the victory at church and not have it at the house. Glory be to God. I said you can't have it at church and not have it at the house. And if you have it at the house, you'll always have it. You can almost tell when people come in the door. One old brother down in Texas said he came to church, he prayed, got a message. Jim Richardson, never met nobody like him. I wish you could hear him sometime talk. This is an old common old Texas fella over in Oklahoma side, used to be down in Dallas, Jim Richardson. He said he'd come to church, and when he come in, had his Bible, he met one of the sisters and said, how's it going? She went to tell him all of her troubles. I'm telling you, and he went to shake hands with the next one, and time she got through with him, she said, man, you ain't heard nothing yet. And he came to the next one, and she talked so bad, I mean about how bad it was, and he done prayed through and had a message, and by the time those three women got through with him, shaking hands with him and telling him their trouble, he handed his Bible to his wife and said, honey, hold this Bible, I'm backslid, I've got to go pray through. Hallelujah. Let me tell you something, brother. When you're always down, and you know there are people, my God, they wouldn't have the victory if they could. It's having a real revival one time. It's people getting healed in England of blindness and disease, and they come to one woman and said to her, they said, would you like for us to pray for you that God would heal your eyes? And she said, I'll have to think it over. I'd lose my blind pension if I got my eyes healed. That's right. And there's people, they don't want to get healed of arthritis. They can't tell when the weather's going to change. They're always down at the mouth, always down, never on top of it. My God. And mama, a whining and a griping and snapping at dad. And dad, a snapping at mom. My God. And the children come up in that, and they are the same way. Have you ever had any floppers in the church? You know what a flopper is? That's somebody come through the door in sections, too lazy to do anything, my God, and then flop down on the side like that and just sit there the whole service. They won't get up and sing, and the children come in and flop down all over, all behind them. They never do look at the wall. They look at the ceiling. My God, they never get in and then wonder why the children are going to hell. I'll tell you why they're going to hell. Mom and Dad's not got enough guts and enough gumption. But to read the Bible and study the Bible and brush their teeth and comb their hair. My God, and take a bath and put on decent clothes. My God, have mercy. If we don't get some people that'll grow up, I don't know what in the wide world we're going to do. You say you're critical. I hope I'm not. I don't think I am. I just see this. Come on, let's go. Let's go. I'm here to tell you today, my God, we need a revolution among the holiness people about sanity. Amen. Husbands, do you realize that all your wife's obedience that you think you got such a right to have, do you realize that all of that stems from your love and respect and how you treat her? That's the cause of all of it. I mean, my wife and I don't have any trouble because I love my wife. I'm not going to have no affair. You say you can fall. I know I can. Any man can fall. But by the help and grace of God, I'm not going to. No, I'm not going to. You know why? I got so much respect for my wife. My wife has been so good to me. We love one another so much that we talk things over so much. I ain't going to have no affair because I'd probably talk to her about it and she won't give me her permission. I mean, that's how well we get along. We're not going to have no trouble. Amen. I'll tell you what, sisters, why don't you try it sometime? If you are having trouble, if you're not, just go right on and do what you're doing and everything will be all right. If you just keep adding to it, just keep on adding to it, and be subject to your husband. I said be subject to him. And husband, you love him so much and treat him so good. If a woman knows how to handle a man, I'm not talking about dictate to him and some battle act that's always griping about something and nagging about something. Be so good to him, and he'll appreciate that so much. And if he says, let's do this, and you don't think it's a thing to do, if he wants to go in some business or something like that, just tell him. Say, honey, you're the head of the house, and if you feel like that's what we ought to do, and you want to do that, then you just go right ahead and do it. I'm your wife. You're over me. I'm going to be submissive to you. If we lose everything we got in this deal you're trying to do, and you're going to mortgage the place and all that, if we lose all this, we'll just go back to a one-room house somewhere. It'll scare the daylights out of it. He'll say, honey, sit down, and let's talk this over. If you just say, man, it will. It'll scare him so bad, he'll be begging you to try to advise him on that. Just tell him, say, you're responsible. I realize your awful responsibility, and you're responsible for us. And if that's what you want to do, I'll just go with you. If you lose your shirt, I'll still love you. He'll say, honey, I reckon we ought to do this. That's right. Amen. Yeah, because really he is. He's over you. I said he's over you. How many of you have heard that tape by E.V. Hill that preached his wife's funeral? Baby, you remember that? Man, if you haven't heard that, you need to get that from somebody. Praise God. I'll tell you, you tell that woman every day that you love her, you treat her so good, that she can tell that you do. You know, there's feelings about people, you know. Women, amen. you know, Matthew, you're young, you know. Yeah, you know. Amen. And Brother John, you know yourself at the that women they like you to touch them, really they do. They like you to touch them, and people ought to go down the road. My wife and I drive down the road a lot of times, holding hands and in town. And you say, "What's the matter, you old goat? I'll have you know I'm not a goat." Bless God. You may think it's all over for me, but you don't know nothing about anything. That's trouble you. Let me tell you something. You got to keep this thing going. And that's what's the matter. A lot

Your wife, in case you didn't know it, is all you've got. I mean, that's all you've got. My wife, seen a long time ago, whenever her sister Betty and Bob was married, and she seen that everything in the house was centered around those two boys, Keith and Kenneth, around those two boys. We're going to let this be the boys. And everything was centered around those two boys. Whatever they wanted to do, that's what they done. All the time, my wife said, I know what's going to happen. Some of these days, Keith's going to be gone, and he's gone. And Kenneth's going to be gone, and he's gone. And Bob and Betty is divorced. And my wife said, I've seen that's what's going to happen. And said, I ain't going to let that happen to me. And you know what? To her, I don't mean nothing to you. I understand that. I don't mean nothing to you in that aspect. But to my wife, I am the king. You might say, "Well, you ain't. I don't need to be nothing to you. I ain't nothing to you." I've had a pastor or two made up in my life. They had good taste, but the thing about it is, I won't taste something. I ain't interested. Amen. You hear me? My wife thinks I'm something, and I'm not going to undeceive her neither. Amen. Hallelujah. Glory be to God. Our home is a little heaven. Our children are all gone now, and we've got grandchildren, and I just happened to have a picture of my first great grandyoungin. I just happened to have it. I look at it nearly every day. I hope God lets us keep the little girl. She is the sweetest thing. I tell you, I love children. Everybody that gets along at the house loves children. If you ever see somebody that doesn't have no time for children, there's something going on inside that guy's gizzard in his soul. That's a warping him. He's not a good man. I said he's not a good man. He does not really love Jesus half as much as he thinks he does if he don't love children. Bless God, old Mike Roberts. Brother Mike, one of the most precious men ever met in my life. He is crazy about his wife. I mean, he's spaced out. And that's the way I am. He loves that girl. He loves that woman. And he brags on Ralph Horton and Doris Horton. And he told at Bristow, he said, I'll tell you one thing they did. They raised some daughters and he went to bragging on them, buddy. Bless God, I won't tell you something. You go to running Ralph Horton down, you ain't getting to work with it. His wife, Doris, and him, they raised some of the best children in the world. They are clean. They are upright. Hallelujah to God. I'm here to tell you that you just don't get no place talking about people like that. I'm not going to listen to you. Amen. Praise God. Women, I got a little few notes there. Women, don't never nag your husband. I said don't never nag your husband. Respect him. Praise God, you can have him eating out of your hand. I mean, he'll do anything for you. It may take a little while, and when people first get married, it takes some real doing. I won't tell you right now, it takes some real doing. And there's not anything that's any more important than who you marry. Don't you dare, girls, don't you dare go with a boy that's not saved. And boys, don't you dare go with a girl that's not saved. If you're not saved, you get saved. You're hunting trouble if you don't. And don't you even go out with a sinner girl. I don't care how pretty she is. That ain't worth a nickel if they're not pretty on the inside. You'll be like that boy that married that girl because she could play a piano, and he woke up one morning, there she was, her hair all messed up and morning breath and no telling what else, and looked so pitiful there, and he married her because she could play, and he said, honey, get up and play the piano. Let me tell you something. You're going to mess around, amen, and find out what you got into. Hallelujah to God. It's a whole lot better to want something and can't have it than it is to have it and can't get rid of it. Some girls marry some rat

0: Amen. Because they think they're going to be an old maid. It's a whole lot 10,000 times better to be an old maid than to be married to some devil that'll blow smoke in your face and come in half drunk and bring a disease in on you. I'm going to tell you right now, it's not the worst reproach in the world not to be married. You know why the women hadn't got a husband? We ain't got enough real men in the churches to get them one. It's not enough men. You go out here and marry some worldly girl, you're going to get what you jolly well deserve. And there's people in hell right now. There's millions of people in hell right now. Wherever in the world hell is and however large it is, there are millions of people that are in hell, and they went to hell because they married wrong. I said they went to hell because they married wrong. And there has been men that lost their wife. There used to be a family of people who used to go to church there where I pastored a long time, only a long time before. I don't think the church was even there then, named Weaver. Old John Quincy Weaver, shouting preacher, if one ever lived. He finally compromised, lost the victory, I guess died modern. But there was a time when Weaver tried. But his wife never would be holiness, never would live it. Compromise all around, but they had some daughters. And I mean one of them. They ain't no way for a woman to be no prettier than that woman was. I was just a child, but I remember her. And I'm telling you right now, that woman was beautiful. I mean beautiful. And she married an old boy, and I think his name was Joe Hodges. And he was mean to her. He treated her like a dog. He wouldn't respect her. And she was a good girl, really a good girl. And you know what? But she got tired of it, and one day she disappeared. He went crazy. And you know what? She went to the West Coast and hid out, and he never did find her. That's been 40 years or more ago, and he never did find her. Let me tell you something. Martha Weaver left him. Bless God. And I will tell you something. If you're not good to a woman, and woman, if you're not good to a man, you may think, I've seen people lose their wife or their husband because they thought, well, we don't believe in divorce, and we don't believe in second marriage, and we don't believe in leaving each other. But that don't make no difference. You get somebody mad enough, they've not got any sense. If you don't brush your teeth and comb your hair and shave and dress up and stand up and quit fooling around, I'm telling you, that woman will leave you. Some of these men has got breath, almost give a maggot the colic. I won't tell you something, brother. Why in the world don't you clean up? Bless God. It'd just be about like kissing a mule as to kiss some of them. You say, well, Cox, don't talk so plain. Don't talk so plain. Plain nothing, man. It's a happening. If we don't get something to go in here and get some people with some sense and some manners, there's going to be some more divorces. And I know there is. There's going to be anyway. But it does not have to be you. Give me just a little bit more volume, please. Just a little. I don't want this thing to squeal, but I want you to hear me. Amen. Let me tell you something. We can't stand many more reproaches. There's young people now that they're just about to kill them. We can't stand no more. And I'll tell you, sister, something. I won't tell you something. The Bible, somebody asked me the other day about showing some standard for holiness people and the ministry and different things. I can't answer it all. But let me read you a little bit more right here before I launch out into this one. Paul said, I will therefore that men pray everywhere. That's in 1 Timothy 2 and 8. Lifting up holy hands without wrath and doubting. And we got too much of that. In like manner also, that women adorn themselves in modest apparel. Now then. I said, now then. People like to say, especially people that don't want to really wear enough clothes, they like to say, what is modesty? Well, let me tell you something. you women know what modesty is. Don't start that tommy rot with me. You know what modesty is. You need a brain transplant if you ain't got no more sense than to think that you can sit around with your knees bare and tell me you don't know what modesty is. Don't come to me that stuff. You know that a low neck dress is immodest. You know that a mosquito bar, window curtain, a dress that you can see through is not modest. Now I don't. You know it. Don't tell me you don't know it. I know you do. And it's the spirit, and the temper, and the attitude of a pure prostitute for a woman to wear a dress above her knees. I know you can't get too plain, but I want to tell you something. You women, you talk about the men and how the men are lustful. Well, I want to tell you something. You're not a kidding nobody if you don't put on clothes. I never said you had to have your sleeves plumb down to your wrist and a dress reaching your ankles. I wish we did live in a time like that. I really do. Men don't have any respect for women. No, they don't. You say, well, Cox, you ain't got no business talking about stuff like that. No, of course not. Let them go to the newsstand and see there and find out there. Bless God, I'm here to tell you today, we need a generation of people, no matter what anybody else says about them, that will put on clothes. And some of these affairs, I'm not saying every bit of it. I'm not blaming the women for everything. I'm 100 miles from it. There's not nothing ever been created that can take the place of a good woman. They are the most precious thing that God ever made for man. There's nothing can equal a good woman. Her price is far above rubies. There are men would almost give every dime they had to have a woman like you've got, and you sit around and not appreciate her. I'm telling you, you're making a bad mistake. In like manner also, that women adorn themselves in modest apparel with shamefacedness and sobriety. What is shamefacedness? What is sobriety? I don't know that I could absolutely define that, but shamefacedness probably means bashful, shy, withdrawn from men. Sobriety is synonymous, if not the same thing as soberness. Don't be asking for trouble. If a man says to you, let's get together, say, I'm married. Well, that doesn't matter. It matters to me. I'm not only married, I'm a child of God. People just don't think anything anymore, to be honest with you. They just don't think anything anymore about sexual evil. They just don't. I mean it. They don't. They just do it and go right on. Wipe their mouth and say, I've not done a thing wrong. Oh, God, help me. God, help me. God, help me. You can stop some of this. Girls, if a boy, don't you go with a boy, it's not saved no way. I said, don't you go with it. Be like that girl that took that guy to church and said, how'd you like the service? He said, I didn't like it. She said, bye. I said, what do you mean? He said, that's the way I intend to live. Bye. And left him. If he wants to park on a dark road someplace and say, unless me and you may say no. No, if he even wants to park on a dark road somewhere, you say, you take me to house. Amen. Yes, sir. And don't you never go with him again. You've got to be smart too, and you've got to tell him. There's a lot of women, if they'd have said to the man, no, I want to make love, say him no. No, you're not going to make love to me. You're going to take me to the house. Let your fingernails grow out about at least an eighth of an inch. And if he says, you tell him, you say, listen, buddy, I'll claw your eyes right out of your head if you don't take me home. And you keep them sharp and get you a good metal comb. And I mean fix it. And say, you either take me to the house or I'll ventilate you is what I'll do with you. Bless God, I mean it. That's right. That's right. Yes, sir. I mean, if you need to learn this a little, but the first place, you ain't got no business out there. And if somebody tries to kidnap you, bless God, I mean, if you get a chance, you hit him in the throat as hard as you can hit him. I mean, if you have to kill him, you get out there because he's going to kill you. He's going to rape you, and he's going to kill you. I'm telling you right now, it's not a sin to fight. If you're fighting for your life, hit him where it hurts. Kick him where it hurts.
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2: 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Collins. 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Another great message from L.L. 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
3: Good thing. Let's go to Proverbs chapter 16. Amen. And get some more good stuff. Hallelujah. The wisest men that ever lived wrote the book of Proverbs. Man blessed to God. Hallelujah. And what he had to say was worth listening to. 16:1, the preparations of the heart in man and the answer of the tongue is from the Lord. Amen. I like things with some depth to it. Don't you? Amen. Yeah, glory to God. You're preaching over people's heads. Yeah, you don't want a preacher that, amen, feeds you pablum all the time, do you? Amen. Huh? I'd hate to have to live on baby food. Lord help. Amen. Said when John D. Rockefeller was 54 years old, he was richest man in the world, owner of the world's largest corporation, Standard Oil. Amen. And his diet consisted of milk and crackers. Amen. That's all he could eat. I'd rather not be so rich and have a blessing of God, wouldn't you? Amen. Yeah, he'd walked on so many people's heads to get where he was. Amen. You know, it's terrible to have a guilty conscience. It gets to eating on your stomach after a while. Amen. Get to where you can't enjoy nothing to eat. Amen. Oh, yes. All the ways of man are clean in his own eyes, but. Anytime you see that but in the Bible, you know it changes things a little bit. Amen. Hallelujah. But the Lord weigheth the spirits. He knows whether it's worth anything or not. Amen. Yes. All the ways of man are clean in his own eyes, but the Lord weigheth the spirits. Woo, glory to God. How much does a spirit weigh? Amen. Your old mountain preacher in Virginia, you know, talking about the white of an egg, says, what's the white of an egg taste like? How much does a spirit way. God knows how much a spirit weighs. He weigheth the spirits. Commit thy works to the Lord, and thy thoughts shall be established. Amen. Commit thy works to the Lord. You do your best. You do what you could. Do the best you knew how. Leave it with God. Leave it up to the Lord. Praise God. And thy thoughts shall be established. Praise God. The Lord hath made all things for himself, yea, even the wicked, for the day of evil. I'd hate to be cannon fodder, wouldn't you? Amen. I'd hate to be. God's going to use everybody in some way. Huh? Everybody's going to fit into the plan of God somewhere. I'd like to be a vessel to honor, wouldn't you? How do you be a vessel to honor? Purge yourself from all these youthful lusts, he said, and thou shalt be a vessel to honor, meet for the master's use. That's New Testament, in case you're wondering. Amen. Paul preaching, glory to God. Amen. The Lord hath made all things for himself, even the wicked, for the day of evil. Yeah. He saved old Pharaoh after he'd done so much mean as he never could get right. His heart was so hard and he was so rotten and so low down. He just saved him for an hour of glory for God's victory. Drowned him in the Red Sea. Drowned his whole army in the Red Sea. For this purpose, he said, I've raised thee up that I might show my glory and my power. Praise God. Amen. Yeah, even the wicked for the day of evil. Everyone that is proud in heart is an abomination. Anytime you see that word abomination, God don't like things. It's abominable. Amen. Sister told Brother William Hill, he visited her in the hospital. She was a new convert. She said, where at in the Bible does it say that women can't wear men's clothing? And vice versa. And Brother Hill said, well, have you got a Bible? And she handed him a Bible, and he looked down and noticed it was an NIV. And he turned over to Deuteronomy 22 and 5, and he said, well, here it goes. I don't know what I'm going to get. They may explain it all away. Amen. And so he read in the NIV, he said, the men ought not to wear women's clothing, and women ought not to wear men's clothing, and them that do, God hates them both. He thought, well, that's even rougher than the King James. Amen. Tell the two, God hates them both. I appreciate that wholeness teaching tonight. These boys, praise God, getting a little on wholeness lines, praise God, and said, man, God led him into it. Randy Jones said after he left the Baptist church, or after he got saved and raised up in the Baptist church, God led him into holiness. Praise God. I like what Jimmy Collins said about most women today. You know, they wear their hair, you know, about like his. Did you notice that most older women don't feel like they're in style unless they got it all chopped off? I mean, Homer Gross could do a toll house business with a lot of the women. Amen. Amen. I tell you, you look around and you see a lot of men that's got a lot more hair than most women on the street today. I mean, they've got it so mixed up and all balled up, and the women have cut all theirs off, that men, in order to show his difference, amen, they go around with a ponytail. Huh? Amen. I was walking behind three of these old gals. And my daughter and I was over here in Fort Hammond Hospital. I don't remember whether it was when my wife's in the hospital or not. She wasn't there very long. Incidentally, amen, she didn't miss but one Wednesday night service all through her ordeal. Amen. I mean, if she'd been, most folks had been looking for an excuse, you know, to stay home. She was looking for an opening to come to church. Praise God. And my daughter with her long red hair walked on front of me. She walks faster. Everybody walks faster than I do. Amen. And I don't know why it is, but they just outrun me. They outwalked me. And so she walked on ahead of me, you know. And these three old gals got between me and her, and I heard them talking about her long hair. And they said, "That's pretty, but she better get that taken care of, or she'll have headaches." Biggest bunch of baloney you ever saw. Amen. I even heard so-called Pentecostal women say, "They don't cut that hair off and they'll have them headaches." Baloney. Amen. Balderdash. Nonsense. Tommy rot. And all that sort of stuff. Amen. Praise God. Everyone that is proud in heart is an abomination to the Lord. Why do they do what they do, even though they know it's contrary to the Bible? Say, well, how long is long and how short is short? Well, it's very plain to see the men don't know today and the women don't know. Amen. The women look like a Samson generation. Amen. And I mean, the men look like a Samson generation and the women look like a mixture between Elvis and I don't know who all. Amen. Everyone that is proud in heart is an abomination to the Lord. Though hand join hand, he shall not be unpunished. You can't get enough help to keep from getting a whipping from God. Even though you get all the comfort and all the encouragement from all your cronies. Amen. Ain't going to help you a bit. If you mess with God, he'll whip all of you at the same time. Amen. Right. In some places I don't want to go, lightning's liable to strike them, catch me. Amen. Hallelujah. Oh, yes. By mercy and truth, iniquity is purged, and by the fear of the Lord, men depart from evil. Amen. Oh, you're just trying to scare men into heaven. I wish I could. You're trying to scare men into going to church. I wish I could. You're trying to scare people into doing right. I'll do the best I can. Anytime I can to put the fear of God in the people. Amen. Because the fear of the Lord, by the fear of the Lord, men depart from evil. Amen. Here's one of my favorite scriptures tonight. This is where I'll do my preaching for the most part. When a man's ways please the Lord, he maketh even his enemies to be at peace with him. Amen. Peace. Pleasing God. Amen. The blessing. The bonus of pleasing God. Hallelujah. It's a wonderful thing tonight to please God. There's no greater faith than to believe what God said and act accordingly. There's no greater profession and testimony than to believe all the Bible and act accordingly. Pleasing God. Praise God. Jesus said, "I do always those things which please him." When Jesus was baptized, amen, the Holy Ghost fell on him like a dove. Hallelujah. And the voice of God spoke from heaven saying, "This is my beloved Son, in whom I am well pleased." Hallelujah. I want you to know tonight, if you follow Jesus like God wants you to, He'll say the same about you. This is my beloved son, our daughter. Many times God speaks of in the neuter gender, he speaks of men. He talks about women also. He means women too. Amen. And when a man's ways please the Lord, it's a bonus, praise God, just to please God and have God's favor on your life. And feel God's favor in your heart. And feel God's favor on your brow. And run with the kind of people that please God. Amen. Don't run with nobody else. It's all right to go and witness to them. But don't run around too much with them. Amen. I knew a preacher once got to run around with sinner boys. And he's going down to Bob Jones University and got with a prayer group down there and supposed to got the baptism of the Holy Ghost down there at Bob Jones University in Greenville, South Carolina. Amen. And got him a little bottle of oil and went to Jack Coe's meeting and some of the deliverance meeting and came back, got him a little bottle of oil. He was anointing people and praying for them, but he got to running around with sinners. He got to buddying with sinners. It wasn't long until he was back down at the theater again that his family owned, selling popcorn again down at the theater. And somebody asked me, said, "Where's your old buddy, amen, Jimmy?" And I hesitate to tell his name. But I don't know where he's at, what happened to him, whatever went with him. But I said, "I don't know. I haven't seen him in a while." He said, "I saw him down to reunion. That's the biggest carnival that ever come to Fulton County every year about this time. It comes to Mammoth Spring, Arkansas. And right over there on the banks of big old Mammoth Spring, Arkansas, flowing 6 million gallons. Amen. 36 million gallons an hour. And right out of the ground, underground river, belching up right there. And they have the Soldiers and Sailors annual reunion. Get the biggest carnival in the country to bring in there. Amen. I used to go when I wasn't saved. Amen. I told you about working for those thrashers the other night and in the thrashing season. And when the thrashing season was over, amen, Floyd Cathy put up the thrashing machine. Amen. Ray Cathy, his brother, owned a big farm over there right close to the Missouri line. He took me home with him. And I worked for him there on the farm all summer. I got to drive his new Ford truck some. And worked for him and helped him feed those hogs and those cattle and helped him in that farming operation. And so he thought he was doing me a favor, and he pulled up to the big annual Mammoth Spring Soldiers and Sailors reunion. That big old carnival with the music a-going, the Ferris wheel a-going, and the country music stand a-going, all those things I used to go to till I sold out to God. Amen. And Ray Cathy and his family, they went on to the carnival, and I stayed in the truck. And sat in the truck. Amen. What'd you do that for? I was 16 years old. And wanting a closer walk with God. Amen. 15, 16 years old. Glory to God. Why did you sit in the truck and not go? Just a boy. Just a kid. Amen. Because I wanted to please God. And I felt such a dark feeling as a young Christian when I walked on that ground, that carnival, that reunion ground, the last time. And I said to God, who was tugging at my soul, "God, if that's the way you feel about this, I'll never go back." And so I sat in the truck that night. Amen. They didn't understand, but I wanted to please God. I'd found God, and I never wanted to lose Him. If you find God and you want to keep Him, you need to do things that's pleasing in His sight. ladies, you need to, amen, throw away all the immodest apparel in your house. All the pants, all the shorts, all the sleeveless stuff. Amen. Throw it all away. Burn it. Get rid of it. And put on modest apparel. Men, you need to get a haircut, a man-sized haircut. Amen. Get rid of your ear bobs. Amen. And the chains around your neck. I don't even believe in women wearing chains, much less men. But I see men all the time. Amen. I mean, raised right up in Pentecost. Came right out of this church. I see men all the time. 4 or 5 chains around their neck. Amen. Hey, call that women's regalia. Amen. Where I came from. Praise God. It don't please the Lord for men to wear women's attire. It look like women. It don't please the Lord for women to wear men's attire. And it don't please the Lord for women to wear immodest attire. It don't even please the Lord for men to wear immodest attire. I wish folks, when you have weddings here in the church and use the church, you'd tell your unsaved children and what have you, when they bring their friends in to participate in a wedding, tell them respect the house of God. And tell the men to wear trousers. And tell the women to wear dresses. Amen. I mean, folks liable to get the wrong idea about the Highway of Holiness Church passing by. Amen. I mean, now we're not so hard-nosed that folks can't come to church if they don't know any better. Come to the altar and get saved if they don't know any better. That's what we want. Amen. But praise God. We need to learn. We need to teach people that we're different. We want to please God. Hallelujah. I said the other night, God wears clothes. His robe was so long that Isaiah said, Isaiah chapter 6, Isaiah saw the Lord and his throne was high and lifted up, and his train, that's the skirt of his garment, his kingly robe, filled the temple. It was so long. God even wears clothes. Amen. Folks can't hardly wait. I mean, they'll rush the season. I mean, they'll go just as naked as is legal. And can't hardly wait to do it. Amen. Some of them raised up right here in church. You wouldn't think they had a bit of sense, whatever. See them on the street. Amen. I mean, you wouldn't think they had a brain one. You think they don't know what they're doing when they dress the way they... Sure they know what to do. That's why they're doing it. The devil's got a hold of them. Amen. The devil don't want you to please God. But if you want to please God, you can't please the devil and please God at the same time. Amen. Glory to God. When a man's ways please the Lord, here's one of the bonuses. He maketh even his enemies to be at peace with him. Praise God. It'll work for a man. If a man will live in the will of God, his ways please the Lord. Didn't say he wouldn't have any enemies. As a matter of fact, the fact that mentions enemies is guaranteed that he probably will have some. But he'll pull their teeth, Jim Lawson, till all they can do is bark and make a lot of racket, but they can't bite you, and they can't hurt you. Praise God. Hallelujah. The man raised, please the Lord, he maketh even his enemy to be at peace with him. Hallelujah. It mean you won't have any run-ins once in a while. God will take care of it, though. Amen. I said, God will take care of it, though. Amen. That drunk that came to Brother Ferguson's tent meeting down there in northeast Kentucky. Amen. Disturbed the service one night. Amen. So Brother Ferguson went back to him and had that brown paper bag with that bottle in it, was taking a drink out of right in the tent meeting every once in a while. Amen. And he told him he was welcome to come, but he couldn't have that bottle. He's going to have to do something with that bottle. He reared back and said, I'll tell you what I'll do with it. And he hit Brother Ferguson right between the eyes with it, busted it on his head. Amen. Brother Ferguson went down prophesying, "Thou shalt not touch the Lord's anointed, and thou shalt do his prophets no harm. I will not hold him guiltless that touched the Lord's anointed." That man went out of there in just the same week, if I'm not mistaken, just a few days. Amen. Was snatched out into eternity in a terrible accident. Amen. What happened? He touched God's anointed. "I will not hold him guiltless." Amen. Oh, you may have some enemies momentarily, but God will take care of them. You may have some things happen once in a while, but God will take care of it. Amen. Praise God. Oh, glory to God. Those boys that waylaid Brother Sheffy because he called their name out loud in church and prayed against their stills. And they waylaid him and beat him up, bruised him up. Amen. He threatened his friend if he interfered that he was staying with. Amen. Went on. But every one of them met with some violent form of judgment because of what they did to that man of God that had never done anybody nothing but good. Amen. God pleaded his cause. Hallelujah. I got the book, reread it. I believe every young preacher ought to read it. Every man of God that, amen, tends to live by faith. I'll loan it to you one at a time. Amen. I think Mike's got Deb's on it for the time being, Mike Barker. Amen. But if he don't get with it, why, we'll loan it to another one of you, titled "The Saint of the Wilderness." That old preacher that lived by faith. Praise God. It wore out about 3 sheepskins for prayer rugs. Carried them right along with him on the horse with a saddle. Amen. And prayed things to pass. Glory to God. On that sheepskin. Hallelujah. Oh yeah. He made some enemies. Oh yeah. Amen. When he prayed against that still and prayed that God would cause a tree to fall on it. Amen. That big old red-faced sinner laughed him to scorn and said, "There ain't a tree in 100 yards of here." Amen. But came a windstorm and a thunderstorm, praise God, and lightning struck the tree, and the wind picked it up after the lightning cut it off and threw it right on top of that big old red-faced rebel sinner still. Made a believer out of him. Made a believer out of his family too. Amen. Glory to God. Maketh even his enemies to be at peace with him. Praise God. He was a merciful man. God is too. Amen. When he called him into this house, this girl, not married, was having a baby, he finally found out after some probing. Amen. Finally, the woman that rode all over the country, amen, to take care, midwife, they call her. Amen. I forget her name. Amen. But aunt somebody, and she rode all over the country, and finally at last, amen, when the baby was born, and they called the girl on Brother Sheffy to come in. And she said, "Would you pray for my baby? That God won't curse him because of my sins." And Brother Sheffy felt anointed of God to pray for that little baby boy that had been born that day. Amen. He prayed, "Oh God, let him win 1,000 souls to God." In his old age, Brother Sheffy got a letter from a Methodist preacher. And he said, "You may not remember me, but," he said, "today I just baptized my 1,000th soul." Amen. "I'm that baby that you prayed for that day." Amen. "And God has called me to preach the gospel." Glory to God. "And God has allowed me to win 1,000 souls for Jesus." When a man's ways please the Lord, He maketh even his enemies to be at peace with him. Hallelujah. Glory to God. Isn't it wonderful to live to be a blessing? Isn't it wonderful to live to be a blessing? Amen. This will work for an individual. It'll work for a family. When a family pleases the Lord, he'll make even their enemies to be at peace with them. Hallelujah. Amen. It'll work for a church. If a church's ways please the Lord, he'll make even their enemies to be at peace with them. Praise God. Oh, they had persecution. Acts of the Apostles, they had persecution. Amen. But God wrought such great and wonderful deliverances and delivered so many times and sent the power of God and angels of God to the rescue so many times that the Bible said, then had the churches rest. Amen. That's God making even your enemies to be at peace with you. Praise God. They hounded Paul almost everywhere he went. They had blood in their eye for Paul. One time 40 men decided they'd fast 40 days until they had killed Paul. Amen. And I mean, that's a hungry bunch because they're still fasting. They never did get to kill him. Amen. Hallelujah. Yeah, God saw to that. Hallelujah. The chapter closes on Paul. He dwelt 2 full years in his own hard house. Think of it. Paid the rent. Him a prisoner. Amen. Under house arrest in Rome. Dwelt 2 full years in his own heart. You talk about living by faith. Hallelujah. He paid the rent. But sometimes we got both hands loose and both feet loose. Hallelujah. Can go to church every time the door's open and a Bible in every room and a Bible in every place in the house. Amen. And we still can't get enough faith to believe God will take care of us. Amen. But he said he dwelt 2 full years in his own hard house. When a man's ways please the Lord, even his enemies, he maketh even his enemies to be at peace with him. You know what's the trouble with America in its foreign policy today? You know why it's in trouble with a lot of places today? And in disrespect in a lot of places today. And a lot of places today, America can't hardly do anything right. And is the hated nation in many parts of the world. Amen. Well, one thing is, they're jealous of God's blessing on America. But there's another very important thing, and that is, in many areas, America's not pleasing the Lord tonight. If America would please the Lord, he would make things work out in its foreign policy. Amen. I mean, America has met with failure on many things it tried to do. It seems like Israel can't fail. They can fly an airplane load of commandos clear into the center of Africa, praise God, and take over a whole airport and loose a whole bunch of hostages, amen, and fly out with hardly a casualty. Amen. But America, when they try to go into Iran to release their hostages, their helicopters crash against each other in the desert and fall in the desert before they can even get there. Amen. The debacle in the desert. Amen. America's suffering its foreign policy because America has sinned. America has gone against God. Amen. Righteousness exalteth a nation, but sin is a reproach to any people. I read that to you this morning, didn't I? Amen. When I preached to you this morning. Amen. Well, I'm not too far from it tonight. It's just a page or two back. Amen. Hallelujah. Righteousness exalteth a nation, but sin is a reproach to any people. Amen. Our foreign policy is lagging today. Amen. And the dollar is sagging today because America needs revival and America needs to get right with God. Amen. And I'll close with this. In many areas, the church is lagging, and in many areas, the church is sagging, and the name of the church has been much beset by the Jim Bakers and the Jimmy Swaggerts. Amen. And all the scandals across the board that have got so close to home and holiness rates. Amen. It shakes you right down to your toenails. What's wrong? We need to get back to pleasing God. Our minds, our lives, our spirits, our souls, our whole outlook, our faithfulness, amen. Everything we do, the way we think, our private life, what we read, what we allow in the way of entertainment, praise God. We need to scrap a whole bunch of stuff and get back to pleasing God. There's no law against holiness. There's no law against righteousness. There's no law against love. There's no law against humility. God's against a proud look. It's an abomination to Him. Amen. He hates a proud look. Oh, glory to God. But if we'll seek God and live in the lens of His Bible, He'll give us wisdom. That He said is better to get wisdom than gold, and to get understanding rather to be chosen than silver. That's verse 16 of the same chapter. The highway of the upright is to depart from evil. He that keepeth his way preserveth his soul. Amen. Stay on the highway of holiness. Child, stay on the highway of holiness. Saints, stay on the highway of holiness. Don't go into that wilderness. You may never emerge. You may never get out. Not very many come back once they leave. Amen. The highway of the upright is to depart from evil. Hey, folks, of the highway, let's live up to our name. Let's live up to our calling. Amen. Let's live up to that name we got out on the front of the side, High Pentecostal, Highway of Holiness. Let's be Pentecostal. Amen. Let's be Highway of Holiness. Let's keep the highway, praise God. I'd rather keep the highway of holiness than to go into the wilderness, wouldn't you? Be condemned to die in a wilderness of my own making. Amen. Closing tonight, pride goeth before destruction, and a haughty spirit before a fall. Amen. Self-exaltation, braggadocious. Bible said in the last days there'd be boasters. Amen. Fellow stood up in church and said, I have all 9 gifts of the Spirit. Another brother stood up and said, you were modest, brother. You have 10 gifts, and one of them's boasting. Amen. Oh, God. Praise God. We need to humble ourselves under the mighty hand of God and let Him lift us up. Better is it to be of an humble spirit with the lowly than to divide the spoil with the proud. Amen. Glory to God. Father, help us to please the Lord as a nation. Father, help us to please the Lord as a state. Father, help us to please the Lord as a city. Father, help us to please the Lord as a church. Father, help us to be more interested in pleasing God as a family than keeping up with the Joneses or our neighbors. Father, help us to be more interested in pleasing the Lord as an individual than going along with the crowd. That we might be blessed of God. I pray in Jesus' name. Amen. Stand with me. The altar's open. Amen. Would you like the bonus blessing of God, the pleasing God? peace with your neighbors, peace even with your enemies. Hallelujah, peace and joy to enjoy all good things abundantly. Hallelujah. Oh, glory to God. How much will God have to send along to humble us? How much will God have to do to cause us to bow before His feet and seek His face? What's God going to have to do to America to get her to get right with God? Amen. Oh, yes. Job in his trouble humbled himself. Hallelujah. Put on sackcloth. How about it? How much is it going to take to get us to humble ourselves and seek His face? Draw nigh to God tonight. He'll draw nigh to you. Come. Amen. Many are already at the altar. Bless our young people, hungry and thirsty after righteousness. Come and draw near to Him tonight.
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4: Needed, well, they just hang around. And when it comes to standing up, they change color like a lizard. Folks like that ain't got a heart. They got a thumping gizzard. Back in Bible times, the Lord had him a system going. He opened season and mowed them down. He let his colors be a-showing. Now, if and we had us a system like that, open season and mow them down, it would thin them out and they'd be a reason why they hang around. Now, somebody's sure to say, now, preacher, you're sounding mighty hard. Well, don't blame me, you knucklehead. I learned it from the Lord. Deuteronomy 21:18, I hope you're in the mood. Just, brother, go and read it. It's sure to do you good. Now, this scripture that I give you deals with a rebellious son. They stoned him to death back in them days. You think you can top that one? So don't look wall-eyed at me if I'm a-sounding hard. Just, brother, go and read it. I learned it from the Lord.
3: Praise God.
4: When I was in here in the fall, I usually saw Terry Fletcher someplace, and I just didn't see him. Time we got to the last one, I started asking, and Cash Amberger told me that he was at Lee College at Cleveland, Tennessee. So in the fall, in November, Terry called me and said he was coming to Savannah for Friday through Sunday night, wanted me to meet him there, and they had it fixed up for Brother Fletcher and I to stay with Otis Morgan. Well, Friday night, I was just obliged to go back home. I didn't have any choice, but I said, I'll stay with you Saturday and Sunday night. Now, I had heard Brother Morgan say that he had a waterbed, but I thought he had Brother Fletcher doing penance, but it turned out to be me. And, you know, I mean, I avoid them things like the plague if I know it in time. So he made a pallet in the living room, and I did my best to get him to let me sleep on the pallet and him go on with his room, but nothing to do. I think I know now why.
3: Yeah.
4: Well, them fellas like I rolled on the floor at the trouble I had a mounting that mule. And they said, I reckon you'll write a poem about it, and I did. I came to the Friday night meeting, and then I went back home. But when I came back Saturday night, I didn't aim to roam. Now, just what happened to me Saturday night, you might not have took a notice. Instead of going to Claxton, I went home with cutting notice. He gave up his room and treated me good. It's enough to swell your head. But the thing that he didn't tell me was that it was a waterbed. Now, I can handle a boat real good if and I got a decent paddle. But that mule bucked me off 3 times before I made it to the saddle. So I backed off and took a count and eyeballed it from the door. I dived for the middle so if it bucked again, it wouldn't buck me off on the floor.

0: about on the other side. I don't know. I'm surprised anybody ever bought one of them things. When I was just a little boy back in the days of yore, I was busy after school those days with many and many a chore. At night when we had gathered from all the places we'd been, Mama would look around and say, "Are all the children in?" Supper now was ready, each one in his place. We bowed our heads and waited while Papa said the grace. And then to the family altar where the Word of God was read. And in that manner, in those days, my little feet were led. We didn't leaf a magazine or peruse some other book. We were taught the reading of God's Word was the main thing that it took. And when the storms were threatening, the clouds black as midnight sin, Mama would look around and say, "Are all the children in?" When we were around the judgment, beyond the reach of sin, I think I'll hear my Mama say, "Are all the children in?"
1: Yes, praise God.
0: And when I get in the harness, I'll holler for Jesus.
1: Amen.

0: of the sanctified. I keep preaching these messages in the firm hope that I can stir in somebody a hunger, somebody who hasn't received this experience, a hunger to thirst and hunger and thirst after righteousness until they're filled. Amen. It's the cardinal doctrine of the entire holiness movement, and it is God's minimum requirement. And Brother Collins, something that bothers me, and if I make you mad, then come up and tell me so I can forgive you. But I'm going to tell you, if you're not straight in your doctrine, you'll never be straight in your experience. Your experience will be based on a farce and a falsehood. And you can never know the full blessing of God like that. If you don't think, I've heard people say, oh, you starting on one of them doctrinal poles. Yes, sir. Bless your heart. You can count on it, and I am not going to apologize for it, because in reading the 2 Timothys, I find that Paul refers to doctrine 10 times in the 2 Timothys. And he said to Timothy, take heed unto thyself and unto doctrine, because it is vitally important.
1: Sure.
0: And I laid the foundation for saying this, that I'm seeing preachers, and some of them are most sought after preachers, and I'd go to school with them if they were here. I'm not talking to their back, and I'm not going to call their name. That wouldn't help anything, but I'm telling you, I'm seeing them urge our young married people and their children to seek the gift instead of the giver. And it's as poison as a rattlesnake, and it's as dangerous as eternal security and sin in religion. Amen. We are taught, and the scripture teaches, to seek the giver.
1: Amen.
0: Amen. And I've seen a lot of people that said they got the baptism, but they got it instead of him. God help us. We need, he's the one we need.
1: Amen.
0: Amen. And when he comes, he brings his gift with him. And I promise you, he does not send them. But we're in the scripture tonight in the 33rd chapter of Exodus, and especially verses 12 through 15. And I'm packing now, and for the sake of keeping it as brief as possible, the first time through, I want you to hear and feel the burden of a man in trouble. Moses said to the Lord, see, thou sayest unto me, bring up this people, and thou hast not let me know whom thou wilt send with me. I want you to hear his plea. If we could have been standing on the other side of a tent curtain, we'd have known time he spoke that this man's voice is loaded with emotion, that he's under a burden. I hear pleading in this voice. I hear tears in it. And he's as humble as a dog. He said, yet thou hast said, I know thee by name, and thou hast also found grace in my sight. Now, he said in the next verse, now therefore I pray thee, if I have found grace in thy sight, show me now thy way, that I may know thee. Now the sense of what he's saying is this, if I have found grace in thy sight, reveal thy plan to me, so I'll know what thou hast in mind, that I may know thee, that I may find grace in thy sight, and consider that this nation is thy people. Now, if you want to know why Moses is so disturbed and why he's in such trouble, you go back to verse 1 of this chapter, and you find the Lord said to Moses, depart and go up hence, thou and the people thou hast brought up out of the land of Egypt. In verse 3, he said, for I will not go up in the midst of thee, for thou art a stiff-necked people, lest I consume thee in the way. And we find out 2 things. We find that God told Moses to go, but he's not going. And the next we find, the reason he's not going is because his God is angry. And God is not just angry, I mean he's really angry. And when God is angry, he's dangerous. Now, if you want to know why God is so angry, you go back to the beginning of chapter 32, and you'll find the account of where the pastor had gone off to be with God a few days, and the people kicked over. That's a sad index to any people that can't hold a church together for a few days while the pastor goes off to be alone with God. And I wish more of them would go off to be alone with God a few days. Amen. Yes. And they kicked over, and just and God has had it with his people. I want to ask you, have you ever tried to be friends to somebody and nothing was ever enough? I've had that worked on me, and it hadn't been long. I've had it worked on me more than one time. I've taken families into my home and done without myself to keep them and help them get the best job they ever had. And oh, they were glowing in the promises about what they were going to do when they got their check. But while I was away from the house, they got their check and they got their stuff. They didn't leave a note. They didn't say thank you. They didn't grunt. They just used me up, and I know what it was to go hungry and cold because I did without to get them going, and that was it. So I'm telling you, I have had it with some people to the extent they better not come my way again, because I have, and I can understand why God felt like he did, that miracle after miracle, and nothing was ever enough. And their pastor couldn't be gone a few days to be with God without them kicking over, and they were having, and they were naked, and they were having an orgy, and the Bible don't tell it, but historians do, that they were fixing to practice human sacrifice, and Moses got back in time to stop it. Mm-hmm. Now, you can understand why God is so angry, and you can understand why Moses is in such trouble.
2: Right.
0: He's saying, Lord, you've given me a tremendous assignment, and I can't do this by myself. I wish we had more preachers like that, don't you? I'm telling you, children, Brother Collins, it raised the hackles on my neck when this picture occurred to me, that if this next Sunday ever pastor in this nation would mount the pulpit and say to his people, folks, I have learned that it's not my pedigree. It's not the fact that I've got relatives in Congress. It's not the fact that I've got relatives that are wealthy. It's not my degrees. And it's not my high-sounding phrases and well-rounded syllables that's going to get people in and build a church. Folks, I have learned that we have got to have the power and presence of God. Now, children, if ever pastor, and you talk about excitement. You talk about, remember a few years ago, well, a good many, when we just had radio, and Orson Welles presented a program in which he featured this planet, Earth, being invaded by beings from Mars. Even though before the program they emphatically stressed that it was pure fiction, yet it was presented in such reality until people were terrified and they jammed the switchboard because they thought the world was coming to an end. That would be a Boy Scout picnic to what had happened if what I had just mentioned would take place. Man, I can just hear the newsman on Monday morning saying, folks, something happened in this nation yesterday that we have no record of in history. It seems that every pastor in this nation has done the same thing and preached on the same thing. Well, I'm telling you, I would to God, and it would turn a revival loose that had run till Jesus come. But we've got these little spindle-legged dudes, and you read in the paper where the Reverend Wright, Dr. So-and-so, has arrived in our city to assume duties as pastor of the First Church of the Mausoleum. And it tells how he took his A.M. degree from Mercer, and he took his A.B. degree from Emory, and then he went and graduated from some theological seminary, and he got his Ph.D. from some other, from Vanderbilt, and he's got enough of degrees to crack the paper one wall of his study, and he's graduated and graduated and re-graduated, and he stayed in school till he's got gray in his temples, and finally after a while, when we hear him, we find out that he has gone to school all that time to learn the art of saying nothing.
1: Come on.
0: God save us.
1: Jesus.
0: A pastor said to one of my preacher friends a while back, said, when are these fellas going to quit bragging on their degrees and start preaching Jesus?
1: Yeah. Glory to God. Yeah.
0: A lot of education shouldn't hinder a man. It ought to be a help to him, but some of them have let it become the main issue, the main line, instead of a sideline. And we've got students that go into these theological seminaries. They go into these theological seminaries as believers, and they come out infidels. Theological seminaries go in and come out infidels. They are very skillfully taught how to sneer at the virgin birth and to make light of the blood atonement. And you'll find that you've got great piles of stone and masonry with great membership that are paying fantastic salaries to some gangback who gets up on Sunday morning and adjusts his monocle. And I heard of one who adjusted his monocle and looked off to one of the stained glass windows and says, you must repent, as it were, and be converted in a measure, or be lost to a certain extent. You mean to tell me he went to school all that time to learn how to say nothing? God save us. I'd rather take an old boy that, you take Amos. I doubt if Amos ever saw the inside of a one-room log schoolhouse. Amos said, I wasn't a prophet nor the son of a prophet, but God took me as I followed the flock, and God put me in the ministry. That's who I'm. I want to hear one like that. He might mix up the King's English, but I'll tell you, honey, when God calls you, he gives you a message. You don't have to go to school to get a message. You might learn how to present it better in school, but I'll tell you, if God called you, he gave you a message when he called you, and God gave me a message for the world and the church, and that means both of them ought to hear it.
2: Amen.
0: I'd be disturbed too. God gave me an assignment, said, you do this, but I'm not going with you. I tell you, I'd be like, and you see, what Moses was saying then, I want to tell you this, that you can have influence with God.
2: Right.
0: You can have influence with God to the extent that you can change God's mind. And the scripture abounds of instances where people did change God's mind.
2: Right.
0: And I think too often, Brother Colley, among our people, we have people who take the attitude, well, I'm just one person, what can I do? Did you know that there is no case where God ever used a church full of people to change the world? Every time he used one man or one woman that would let God use them the way he wanted to. There was just one Abraham, just one Moses, just one Joshua, just one Enoch, just one Elijah. And God used one man to change the world. He used Elijah at the test of Baal to turn a whole nation to God. One man. I heard a preacher, I don't think he might have been 40, but I don't think he was but 35. And what I'm saying, he wasn't an old man, he wasn't a beginner either. But he was telling an account meeting of how he had got to reach the place where he said, I have had it. I am through. He hadn't fallen out with God, but he fell out with the ministry. He couldn't get a church full of people to do like he wanted them to, and he said, headquarters can come get these credentials or I'll mail them in. I have had it and I'm through. And he said, God said, shut up and sit down and listen. And God said, there's a book I want you to read. And I said, Lord, I've read the book. And God said, shut up and listen. I want you to read it again. And I said, Lord, I've read it twice. And God said, I want you to read it again. So he said, the third time I read it, I discovered what I missed the first two times, and that was that God is not looking for a church full of people to use. He's looking for one person in one place that'll let God use them like he wants to. Amen. Would you be that one person? You can make a difference. And I'm telling you, I don't care who you are or how limited you seem, there is something you can do. Well, I appreciate Moses more than ever because he said, I can't do this by myself. I wish we had more preachers that would realize that they haven't read a book and found the formula. Listen, God save us from this. Oh, they said, we've got the Muppets in now. Yeah, we've got the Muppets. That's going to get a lot of people in and build the church. Listen, it won't.
2: No,
0: I'll tell you, I know they're funny. But people sit there and snigger at them, and the Holy Ghost weeps. And we're playing church and having carnival in the church in a world gone to hell.
2: Bless you, Lord.
0: And I'm stirred up.
2: Praise God.
0: Well, you remember that when God got ready for Sodom and Gomorrah, he said, I can't do this without talking it over with Abraham, my friend. Now, children, that's having influence with God. God said, I know Abraham. He's my friend. I know what he'll do, how he'll order his house after him. And God said to Moses in the 10th verse of chapter 32, isn't it interesting that you can have such influence with God that he'll have to come to you to get permission to do certain things? He came to Moses and he said, let me alone now, that my wrath may wax hot. And I'll consume these people and I'll make a great nation out of you. Now, old Brother Carnality, the jump said, yeah, that's what this do. You make a great nation out of me, but not Moses. Boy, you talk about a pastor. Even though they had aggravated him to the limit of his endurance, he laid his life between the wrath of an offended God and the sins of an offending people. And Moses said in verse 32, if you can, forgive them. But if you can't, blot me out of the book which thou hast written. Ah, what a pastor. What a pastor. Amen. Lord, I know they've sinned. He confessed they have committed a great sin. But Lord, please forgive them. And if you can't forgive them, then blot me out with them. And so Moses pled so pitiful. And it's been said that when the weakest saint gets on their knees, the devils tremble. And I believe it. You can have influence with God. And Moses pled so pitiful until in verse 14, the Lord said, my presence shall go with you, and I will give thee rest. You see, Moses walked so close to God. He had such influence with God until he changed God's mind. God said, I'm not going. But Moses pled with him until God changed his mind and said, my presence shall go with you, and I shall give you rest. But listen to what Moses said in verse 15. If thy presence go not with me, carry us not up hence. And I feel the same way. I'd rather not go to church than to go and God not be there. I had children, and I believe the dirtiest sinner in this county was to come in and sit down back there. He's hurt worse than if he hadn't come, if he comes and God's not here. I believe that. Amen. That's right. And I'm just like Moses. Lord, if you're not going, let's just leave it all. Now, what I'm telling you is the identifying mark of the sanctified is that the sanctified make much of the presence of God. I like that. Brother Collins, I've been a guest evangelist with pastors where maybe they were trying to be a good host, but they sure missed the mark with me. Every day they wanted me in the car, and we were just going and sightseeing and eating in restaurants and having a high old time and all day long celebrating and not one mention of prayer. I'm telling you, I don't like that. No, sir, I don't like it. Once in a while, I've had the privilege of being with a pastor that all through the day he would say, let's have a good word of prayer. Now, I like that. So the identifying mark of the sanctified are people that make much of the presence of God.
2: Yes, sir.
0: And you can practice the presence of God.
2: Sure.
0: You can pursue the presence of God. You can insist on the presence of God until it'll be good night, Lord, and good morning, Jesus. Another identifying mark of the sanctified is that they're people of vision. You won't find sanctified people without a vision. You might find some that profess it that don't have any. But the genuine sanctified people are people of vision. And the pastor has a vision of something to do that will help the church and move it on and get more people and improve the physical property so we won't be ashamed when company comes. And he presents it to the board, and the brother Little Faith, he clears his throat. Well, I don't believe that would be auspicious at this time. Now, ain't that enough to blind you? Auspicious, the very idea. I don't believe that would be auspicious at this time. And Sister Little Faith over there says, she said, well, I don't know how we're going to pay for it. Now, that's the carnal. And the carnal talked like that. But the sanctified said, yes, Brother Pastor, that's a great idea. And let's do it. And I believe God will supply the need. Amen. Amen. When God went back yonder, when the Israelites sent out the 12 spies, and 10 came back and said, there ain't a way in the world we can do it. They saw the giants, but two stayed till they found the fruit. And the one that found the fruit said, we be well able to take it. You see? Yeah, the two that found the fruit represent the sanctified. And 10 carnal members of the board called 2 or 3 million people to bleach their bones in the wilderness and miss the will of God. The crowd has always been wrong. The people that are right have always been in the minority when it comes to numbers. And that's an example of it. And the people, the sanctified people of God, are people of great generosity. I remember, and I know Brother Collins does, when the church had poverty. We didn't have any buildings like this. I mean, we didn't have any buildings like this. Maybe it's a little old white clapboard, and I remember some that was a little more than a barn. I remember some worshiped in an old, they called it the old tin barn. And one man had been saving up and saving up and saving up, and the whole family was looking forward to the time when they could buy a new car. And that teenage boy was looking forward to that too. He wanted to drive that new car. But the time came when they had to make a choice of whether they were going to build a decent church and get out of the old tin barn, or whether he was going to go ahead and buy that car. So he put it up to the family. And that boy had been looking forward to that new car. But when it came to an issue like that, do we drive up to the old tin barn in a new car, or do we drive up to a new church in the old car? And that boy finally said, Daddy, let's build the church. Amen. Oh, yes, sir. They are people of great generosity. And I remember those days when the church had poverty. And there was a pastor that had a church like that, and the ceiling was bad. It was discolored, and it was cracked, and actually was getting to the point that it was dangerous. And Sunday after Sunday, he had stood up and pulled, trying to raise enough money to fix the ceiling so they wouldn't be embarrassed when company came. And of course, money was hard to get, because I remember how hard it was to get when I first started going with the girls, and it took 30 cents for me to have a date, and the 30 cents was hard to get. I was doing heavy courting on 30 cents if I could get the 30 cents.
2: Yes, sir.
0: So those are the days I'm talking about. And of course, the poor people gave what they could, but there was a Mr. Moneybags that sat over here and wouldn't give a dime. He could have paid for the whole thing and not have missed it. But he sat there Sunday after Sunday and wouldn't give a dime. And finally, after many Sundays, the pastor was making one more pull when a great big hunk of that plaster fell out of the ceiling, and ceiling hit him right on top of his old bald head. And he jumped and said, I'll give $50. And a sister called out and said, hit him again, Lord. And the sanctified are people of great hospitality. I remember when you drove up to a man's house, a horseback, or in a wagon, or in a buggy, and that's where we got to saying, get out and come in. And you had a hard time, if you were at a man's house after 11:30, you had a time getting away from him without eating dinner with him. Now they're afraid you will stay. God help. And places I go, time I walk in, the good woman of the house said, Brother Smith, have you eaten? It's not meal time, but she's ready to start cooking if I'm hungry. And she says, if you got some clothes need washing, I'll run them for you. I said, now sister, you got a family to see about, and you're busy in the work of the church. I know how to run a washing machine, but that ain't gonna work. She runs them. I said, now, sister, I don't have time to iron. I always just wash them, tumble dry them, and put them back on. That's not going to work either. I find my shirt starched and ironed more beautiful than any laundry ever did and hung on the knob of my door. And that's the great you talk about Southern hospitality, children. I have experienced Holy Ghost hospitality.
2: Right.
0: Amen. Up and down this country. People that love to do, and the good women of the church that love to do for the man of God.
2: Right.
0: Isn't it a beautiful thing? That's the identifying mark of the sanctified. But I like it when Moses said, if thy presence go not with me, carry us not up hence. If you're not going, let's just leave it off. Amen. And that's my sentiment tonight. Is there anybody in this congregation with a hungry heart? I want us to come around to the altar. And I want us to love up close. I want us to ask God to love us up close.
2: Yes.
0: And let's love Him up close.
2: Yes.
0: Without a song, just get up and come on. And let's get close to God around this altar. If there's somebody with a need, I want you to come because God is here for you right now. And whatever you need, you can find it here. Amen. Bless your heart. Everyone be a committee of one to lead in prayer. Draw nigh to God.
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5: And I covet your prayers, and I appreciate, as I want to say before we get started, the host pastor of this church and everyone that has put this meeting together. May God bless you for your efforts. And we really appreciate the opportunity to be here. Looking forward to the morning service. We know Brother Jerry's had a great ordeal with his body. But I want to tell you, after every trouble, there's always a crowning. Did you hear me? After every trouble, there's always a crowning. Joseph gets out of prison and goes straight to the palace. Daniel gets out of the lion's den and has got something to tell everybody. The Hebrew boys come out and they all get praised and took from the dungeon or from any place that others would like to put them and put them right back up and said, this is our God right here. Their God is our God. I'm going to tell you something. We often take our trials as being the detrimental force of the enemy to destroy us. But all it is God's taking bad opportunities to turn them into crowning days. Amen. I'd like the God of heaven to come down in this meeting and turn a few things into crowning nights here and crowning days in these services, wouldn't you? Amen. Deuteronomy chapter number 30, verse number 19, very familiar scripture. I call heaven and earth to record this day against you that I've set before you life and death, blessing and cursing. Therefore choose life that both thou and thy seed may live, that thou mayest love the Lord thy God, and that thou mayest obey His voice, that thou mayest cleave unto Him, for He is thy life, the length of thy days, that thou mayest dwell in the land which the Lord swore unto thy fathers, to Abraham, to Isaac, and to Jacob, to give them. I don't preach tonight, if the Lord will help me, and I'll deal with other scriptures. I don't preach on where to from here. Where to from here? You see, life, regardless of how we may make it up, it's full of choices. To be without choices, to be without life. Life in its complete makeup, it revolves around the power of decision. If you didn't get up this morning without first making a choice of what I'm going to do today, what I'm going to wear today, what I'm going to become today. Come on here. Nothing has revolved around us without the power of choice. One man said one time, he said, I would be a whole lot better off if it wasn't those around me. But I tell you, it doesn't matter who's around you. It doesn't matter what is influencing you. It is still your choice to become whatever you desire. Oh, hear me out tonight. You see, we want to often shift the blame when we don't want to come to the responsibility that my indecisions are my fault, at my slow coming unto victory, at my slow moving unto God. It's nobody's fault but mine. After Calvary was erected, it became the choice of the world to choose whether they to live or whether they're to die. We have a world that's hanging in a valley of decision that don't know which way to turn. But I'm here to tell you, it ain't because that the evident proof and the infallible proof of it

Are we going to lose it and drown it out to nothing? The power of it, it's up to you. Where am I going from here? You see, choice, it's inevitable. It's like walking with both feet. It's a responsibility that must be dealt with. Come on here. I mean, it could be anybody's fault. But when the essence of it comes to reality, it's nobody's fault but yours. Hallelujah. I said hallelujah. I know it's a little tight here, so I don't mind pushing through it if you don't mind waiting on me. You hear me in this house? We have got more folks that have sat on Pentecostal pews that ain't prayed through to the baptism of the Holy Ghost and brag about 30 years of service. It's your fault. I said it ain't nobody's fault but yours. When Pentecost came around, it became an open door for whosoever will, they can have it. I tell you, the enemy may be raging against this meeting, but it lies right here. I said it lies right here among us. Am I going to be defeated? Am I going to be cast down? Is the enemy going to destroy me? Or will I be victorious in the face of my adversary? You see, just stay in here. Choice. It's like little children who's off to play. No one want to take the blame when judgment must give an account of what must be done to render unto man for his evil deeds of which he has committed. It's like child games. We look and say we didn't have rattan meeting. We didn't have a move of God because of so and so. But I'm telling you, my God's bigger than so and so. My God's greater than all the in so and so's of this world. You see, that fountain had opened up in the house of David. It took down the barriers. It broke to pieces everything that would stop man, everything that would cripple man, it broke it to pieces. And he said, for whosoever will, let him come. You see, bitterness. I deal with a few issues here. Bitterness is a force that oftentimes gets blamed by being shifted by other forces coming under them. I mean, I'm not a novice. I didn't wake up yesterday. I may preach like one, but you hear me? I've seen men and women say, they made me bitter. No, no, no, no. They didn't make you bitter. What made you bitter was the fact that it was your choice. You could either kill it when it was an infant or feed it and let it become a monster. One man said one time, Mr. Baxter said, he said, sin is the murderer of the human soul. And therefore, by murdering the human soul, it has laid a blade of murder into the whole world. I'm telling you, it's sin to blame the reason you're bitter. The emptiness of your life is because of giving in to sin. It's the giving in to pleasure. It's allowing the devil to destroy you. I bet some just help me. Pressure has never stopped the move of God. There ain't but one thing that's going to stop a move of God, and that is sin. You understand that? I said it's sin. Hear me in this house. Hey preacher, you're preaching a camp, the youth rally. I'm under orders to heaven. And when God spoke to me,
He said the choice is there, and it's falling on their children. It's a falling on their generation. It's a falling among them. I say it's high time we rise up and declare the challenge. I must answer the call. It's my choice to either have the power or lose the power. You see, I'm going to hit this and move on. When Achan looked at that Babylonian garment laying there so nice, it was the Spirit had got a hold of him. Come on here. Help me preach just a minute. It was the Spirit that got a hold of him. And when he saw all the rest of the material laying there, my God, I feel like preaching. When he saw the rest of it there, he looked around just like children. You ever watch them? When you tell them don't get in it, they kind of look around. Hey, mister, I want to tell you something. And if I die tonight, you hear that I said it. When you got to padlock your door and take the phone off the receiver to commit the deeds that you so like to commit, I'm here to tell you in this house, it's sin. You can click your heels and jump hip pocket high. But when God don't answer, when the Holy Ghost don't come down, it's because sin is dwelling in that house. All of a sudden, war was taking place. And instead of keeping his eyes on the war, I know it's a little different than I normally preach here, but instead of keeping his eyes on the war that was at hand, he started noticing things that were laying around. Come on here. We have got so bad. Oh, come on, ease in here. We've got so bad that if a preacher preaches against adultery, fornication, and lust, we would have first blamed him with a problem of it. But you look at this little fat face of mine. Not every man that God's got is a womanizer. Are you hearing me? Not every man that God has is a tithe robber. I'm telling you, in this house, only Achan. It'll show up after a while. Your choice is for the towel on you. So he reaches, let me get past this. And he reaches and he grabs and he takes unto him. There's nothing wrong with it. There's nothing wrong with that choice. But you see, it didn't give him indigestion to start with. It was when that one day when God said, it's time to give glory. Come on here. I might go be stripping off a little bit in the side stream. But while I'm here, let me catch this little fish. Are you hearing me? It was a day when trouble was there. Heartache was present. Hey, say to God, let me just attract these young folks for a moment. We can forget about them praying through to the Holy Ghost and coming out of that pew this week and having a move of God. As long as Achan feels comfortable, I'm not making a choice to get what he's got hid out. Hear me! All of a sudden, men are dying. War's being made. It was God's delight that the children of Israel to win. But for some reason or another, when they started losing, the first place they resorted to, come here, Brother Bailey, was to the man of God. What's got wrong with us? I'm telling you, there's some of you think that this man has got to know every crook and cranny about everything about you. But I'm telling you, for your sake,
me preach. I said, my God, I want victory in this house. But Achan, victory can't come. I tell you, pull it out and do away with it. And so they got to looking and said, you tell us what the problem is. So he eases off, if I might say, away from the rest of them, and he parts himself. But when he comes back with a voice that's from God. Notice the mercy of God. Notice the mercy of God. Notice it. He said, call the tribes one by one and make them line up in front of you. My God, I feel like preaching. I said, I feel like preaching. Get your wife, son, and stand right there. Get your wife and children, stand right there. Get your wife and children, stand right there. I'll just use these three. Is that all right? Come quickly if you will. I tell you, it was one by one. He spoke unto them and he said, give glory unto God. Notice the opportunity that God gave unto them and said, you make the choice. If your heart's pure, you see, God knows everything. He knows what you did last night. He knows what you said today. He knows what's been wrote in letters. He knows what's hid. He knows what's said. He's aware of it all. There's nothing hid. Why is it quiet tonight? There's a choice to be made. Am I going to be holy, or am I going to be loose? Am I going to be spiritual, or am I going to be carnal the rest of my life? So he walks up to the first group and he says, come here. Give God glory. And they start praising him. Go on, that's right. Go ahead. Just go ahead. So he says, you're excused. Notice this before they excuse. Sorry if I paraphrase. I sense the honesty of your heart. You're excused. Move on out. And all of a sudden, he looks at the next tribe and he says, come here. And so he comes in and he's got everybody with him. And he says, give God glory. So they go to worshiping. And when they go to worshiping, his heart's made glad. And you're excused. You're excused. Tribe after tribe came in among them. But when it came down to Achan's tribe, you see, the love of God, I've heard so many say, it's not fair. I tell you, men are holding by the cords of their own iniquity. What's holding you is not this world. And I'm not on the side of the world. But He has given us power over that world. What's holding you is what knots you have tied in your own life. What silenced your amen. What has shut down the victory. What ceased the anointing and what stopped God is the rope that you have tied in your own life. So he calls and he says, come on in, Achan. So Achan and his family comes. Condemnation. He knows not. I just feel like this in my heart. He knew not what the man of God was doing. You hear me? But then God said, through the man of God, give God glory. Achan drops his head. Achan, I know it's going to get real tight right here.
We have made excuses why we're dead until we think they're acceptable with God. The perfect remedy for a Holy Ghost move of God started before the Holy Ghost ever came. He said, enter into His courts. Enter into His courts with what? Can anybody shout hallelujah? I've got about three quarter half of you maybe. Can anybody shout hallelujah? I tell you, it's hard. My God, I didn't know I was going to go this way. I'm preaching straight off the cuff right here. But I'm going to tell you why. Our children are getting involved in sin and in morality. They don't see the fire falling among us. I tell you, it'll be a choice. I tell you, you don't get the fire without choosing to suffer. You don't get the fire and the power of God without going through the fire, without going through the den, without going through persecution. God help us. Get there for the power. There's some things the wedge of gold is changed from, and that Babylonian garment. Our young girls. Now you jelly livers that don't like wholeness preaching, that's just your fault. One man told me one time, but didn't tell me, he told a preacher friend of mine. He said, be careful. It's going to meet you in the middle of the road. He said, that's all right. I know who made the road. So let him meet him. Remember when you was in your prime? You loved it blue ribbon. Yeah, I'm going to say it again. Some of our children has gotten mixed up in some junk, and we changed our convictions just so we could keep them in happy fellowship with the family. But when reckoning day comes, and God's asking what's it, you can hide it behind long hair. You can hide it behind long sleeves. You come to church and shout on it. But there is a power that's fell among us. Why ain't the sick being healed? Why is it a month of Sundays before some speak in tongues and before divine revelations of the Spirit of God gets a hold of them? They miss church sporadically. My God, help me preach. What's

It right here. You know why it's a creeping in among us? We were so busy guarding television, we shut our eyes to the giant and moved in among us. Hey, hey! So we just kind of hit it, and we said, let him come in. There's no harm in it. That's what he said. But when Achan had to get a hold of God, there wasn't nothing there. I said, there wasn't nothing there. My God, why is it quiet? Why is it quiet? I'll tell you why it's quiet. It's the evidence of the choices we made. I may lose some of you here. We'll bust it right down the middle, calling 1-900 numbers, Bud Jerry. Are you helping me? But we won't say nothing about that evil net. No, I ain't got no hobby horse, but I come here with a bone to pick with the devil. I've come here to tell that devil there is a reality. And if nobody wants to say anything, so what? Achan is going to tell on you when it shows up in your own house. Behold, I've called heaven and earth to record this day against you. And that's just what he's saying. I've called it for you to give an account. What have you been doing lately? I know it. I have burdened in my heart today. 3 times. I have stilled off to pray. And I've sought the face of God. And I said, God, on the first night of this meeting, there's young folks that ain't with us tonight because the choices they've made. There's folks that used to be in my church. They're not here because the choices they've made. You see, choice is more powerful than all the money combined together. Choice, it's something that man can cover up with at night and go to sleep. And though the winds of adversity blow so chilly, he's yet warm in his own soul and conscience. So when he looks at Achan and he says, Achan, it's your choice. You've got glory. But then all of a sudden, Achan dropped his head and said, I can't. For buried in the tent at my house is some things I should not have. I was praying today, and I'm no prophet nor the son of a prophet. I just kept burdening on me over and over. What's done in secret will be shouted to the housetop. I'm not against you. I love you. I wouldn't hurt you for nothing within myself. But what's done in secret is going to be told on you. It was 18 months, history records, from the time that David fell with Bathsheba before Nathan the prophet ever came to him. He thought for a year and a half, nobody knows. Nobody's aware of it. But what was creeping on the inside soon become bottle fed. Then it becomes spoon fed. And then before you knew it, we were cooking big meals for it. We were setting out plates for it. And now it started eating big meals. Notice how when it first started, it was just a minor little spirit that got a hold of you. Help me here. It was just a minor little thing that got a hold of you. It was just a small thing that eased in upon you.
But now it's a stalking your nights.

it's a messing with your dreams. It's a walking with you. What used to walk at night has now started walking in the noonday hour. Come on here. What has laid down with you at night and has robbed you of sleep is now robbing you of peace in the daylight. It would seem as though, as the Bible said in the book of Deuteronomy chapter 28, he said they'll fall into that place when night would come, they would say, "Would to God it was morning." But when morning comes, they say, "Would to God it was evening. Would to God it was night." I feel like somebody in this house, some God person in this building, you counted it privilege. You have counted it nothing to seek God's opinion of your life. But it's going to tell on you after a while. One man said, concerning the army, he said, "We took your boys and robbed them from your church. We stole them out of your choir. Some, we took the Bible out of their hands. Others, we have stole from the gutters. But when they left our service, they were set bound soldiers for hell." My choice. It's my life. I'll do with it what I want to. But you fail to reckon with, there's a force that's greater than you are. There's a power stronger than you. I feel this in my soul. When day shall end, and night shall be no more, and the morning shall never roll its clouds, and hope forever changing is departed, and that great terrible day of the Lord, when He would look at me, I would want Him to be my friend and not my enemy. I've called heaven and earth to record this day against you. It's your choice.

Behold, I say unto thee this night, thou hast mocked at my judgment. Thou hast set it naught at my counsel, when I would speak unto thee. Thou hast searched in thine own way for me. But I tell thee, my way is not your way. For yea, I say unto thee, I have counted your footsteps, and I know the day of your end. I say unto thee, why seekest thou me not? Why turn thy face from me, and seek not my counsel? For yea, I say unto thee, how the Lord reach unto thee again this night, saith God.

0: Aiken, the question is, what's stopping you from giving glory? I've dealt with families. I've dealt with individuals. And I've looked at men and women just like any other pastor has. After the tragedy. And them say, it's my fault. But if we could just see it's going to be our fault before the tragedy, we'd liable to spare our soul from some long night agonies. Are you going to give me just a minute? I don't feel the Holy Ghost has set His hand on this meeting this year in any other way than He has any other year. But I feel like some young folks in this building, as well as the elder, you're doing things that your mom and daddy knows not of, and you're not in school. You are of age. What must I do? There's peril among us, and I'm hurrying to a close. John Wesley made this statement in a prophecy many years ago. He said, there will come a day when there'll be more emphasis put on speaking in tongues than they would be being filled with the Holy Ghost. We're there. Some of our young folks know when they ain't living right. But if they could speak in tongues, it soothes their conscience. And get out tomorrow and make the choice and do the same thing again. Sound repetitious? It's not. It's just God trying to keep dealing with you. It's your choice. What am I going to do? But you see, we'd often think, it's my fault. Come on back up here, right there. You don't deal with my family. You just deal with me. It's my fault. But it don't work that way. Innocent boys, innocent girls, were under a heap pile of stones, all because of Him.
1: Come on.
0: Lamentations chapter 5. Little small chapter. He said, our fathers have sinned and they are not. And what he literally meant was, our fathers have sinned and they're not here to pay for what they've done. We're paying for it. Stand with me all over this house. Preacher, brethren, I don't say this lightly. I do not say this lightly. We've heard so much screaming on, you can make it, run, go for it. I'd give a man any day $500 if he'd just preach conviction across that house. What kept us tight, we have now sought to stay away from. Because see, conviction brings on agony. Conviction stops our feet from shouting when our soul ain't right. Sorry, go ahead. Behold, I've called heaven and earth to record. And notice the clause here in these scriptures. Jesus Himself, God Himself, throws in His own advice. He said, choose life that you and yours both may live. He loves you enough, He threw in His own opinion. Choose it and you can live. But if you don't choose it, you and yours will die. God's penalty to sin from Adam's day to this day has never changed. I know it. I felt it just as good as I know my name. I felt it tighten up on me in this house. When I mentioned the internet. I felt it. But I'm going to breathe it out once again. I ain't got no hobby horse to ride. But I will say this. If you won't call 900 numbers, what you doing messing with that? Jeremy, young man in my church, somebody come to the piano, begin to play softly. His mother backslid Brother Jeff out of our church. This November, I reckon, or December would be 2-3 years ago, a couple years ago. Nobody said nothing to me. Nobody said a word. I was in a meeting one night at our church, Brother Ralph, Brother Chuck Scrivener. We had a Jericho march that night. Sam Booth sits in that corner. I looked across that corner as the people were marching across that corner, Sister Sharon. She come around there. And the Lord spoke to me and said she has made plans to go meet another man. He said, but you tell her, she goes, she'll go without me and without my Holy Ghost. After 20-something years of a born-again experience with God, give out messages in tongues and make the hairs want to crawl up on the back of your neck. A couple weekends later, she's gone. She went to meeting. I knew nothing of it, when it would take place or anything. But the Lord moved on me one morning. He said, when you get back to your church, I was all preaching a meeting. He said, I want you to preach Sunday morning on this subject right here. You're excused. Where he said, I've bid them to come to the marriage. One said, I bought some land and I need to go check on it. I bought some oxen and I need to go prove them. One man said, I married a wife and I can't come. You're excused. You're excused. I just read a letter. You don't mind me saying it, do you? Jeremy just got saved in our church after backslidden. Last night was a week ago. God delivered him. Bound by the devil. God set him free and brought him back to us. He handed me a letter and he said, read this. Mama sent me a letter. Mama's got her second husband and she's married and she's living up in West Virginia. These were her words in that letter. She said, for 20-something years, in essence, I was deceived. She went Seventh-day Adventist and sent him a book that said, I read it and I read it to him. We're speaking in tongues. Was a form of paganism. Preacher, did she just make that choice overnight? No. It started in a chat room. Am I right, son? It started in a chat room. She's just a typing in the middle of the night all by herself. Nobody around but her. I feel the Holy Ghost just breathed across this house. When you can do things and say things at night, when there's nobody else around, that's the person God's going to judge in the day of judgment. What am I, preacher? You are what you are and what you do when there's nobody watching you. That's what God's going to judge. That's what God's going to look at. Shout in here all you want to. But when God unrolls the canvas and He says, this is what I got against you. This is what I found you guilty of. Come Holy Ghost and walk with me. This is what I've got wrote against you. Can you deny it? Shame would get a hold of you so heavy you'd have to drop your head and say, I can't deny it. I said it! It was me! Young person, I'm not narrow-minded. I've said it in my church. I know there's men and women on the workforce. But when that snake becomes your pastime at home, when it becomes something that you trivially play with at night, that evil web is going to catch you. You can't blame nobody. I know I feel the Holy Ghost breathing this to me. And I know I got you on your feet. But some of you are blaming this church the reason you're no closer to God than what you are right now. It ain't this church's fault. It's your fault. You're blaming your church, your preacher, your pastor, your teacher, your wife, your spouse, your mom, your dad. It's all of their fault. But oh, when Calvary came into existence, He tore that veil from top to bottom. And He said, you can go for yourself. Can anybody say amen? You can go for yourself. Nobody has to beg you. If you can just feel the breath of God, He said, you can come if nobody else comes. You can make it if nobody else wants to make it. You hear me? I've got a church and I don't want to talk about it, but I just want to say this. When mamas and daddies in that church still had televisions, and we got some that still do, there's just some things. I don't care how powerful you think your preacher is, he's still not God. You hear me? But you listen to me. I had young boys that are now married and accepted the call to preach the gospel, who's married and got their own children, have told me in years later, said when I got saved, I knew mom and daddy was in church and they'd shout and speak in tongues. But they'd get mad because when it come television watching time, I went to the bedroom and they accused me of not being sociable. It looked like daddy would understand. But you know what he's tonight? He's a giant of a man. He's a father now of his own son. And he says, I want to do it right. Whose choice is it? Yours. It's yours. Don't back up on me. It's yours. Saints of God, elders, saints of God, you can either die gracefully, full of the power of God, or just get bitter about your age and grow cold and mean in the sight of God. Or you can just tell the devil, you ain't a stealing my blessing that I've carried all these years. I'm going to hold on to God until I die. Until I die. Why must I do it? Because I got a young girl. I got a young boy that's coming behind me. And I don't want him to think when they get old the Holy Ghost dies. I want him to know it stays alive. The fire's real. The glory of its reality. God help us make the right choice and to go the right way from here. To make the right choice. Brother Marshall Atkins, I'm so glad you're here this year. But when you die, if the rapture don't take place, I'd like to have one man to say, God, let me step up behind Brother Marshall. Don't say what I feel now. Get out of the way. You may get tired of this red flag. You say, oh, it's Brother Marshall. Yeah, but Brother Marshall helped some of y'all get healed. Gonna come help me? How come he did it? Because he made a choice. Hold it up for me if you will. I don't care if I do have cancer. I'm keeping this. I don't care. Oh yeah, he may have bad days just like all the rest of us. But I'm still keeping my eyes focused on one thing, and that's victory. Victory in Jesus. Has it always been an easy choice? No. It ain't never been an easy choice to make up your mind to go that way. But all the dividends of making up your mind to go that way is far better than making up your mind to lose. How would you help me here? I said it's far better than making up your mind to lose. I want to tell every young person in this building, I love you with all my heart. And I don't want to talk about it. But at the age of 15, God snatched me out of bar rooms and doing things that I shouldn't have ever done. But at the age of 15, when I said yes and surrendered the call to preach, I'm going to tell you the past 21 years or 22 has been the best of my entire life. Do you know what thrills me more than anything else? After 21 years or better, I've already outlived the time I was in a service for the devil. Are you hearing me? I've done got 22 years almost in being a Christian, in being a child of God. I don't want to quit. I read your story last night about the rabbit and the weasel. And if be not a Bourne's book, a golden milestone. I got down, don't mind me, I even got down today and I said, God, make me the weasel. Make me the one so determined to go after what I need. That man made the statement, and I'm not going to hit it all. He said the weasel is so set upon its prey that it could run, if it's got one rabbit in mind, it could run through a whole slew of rabbits and never be turned away from its one goal, and it was that one rabbit. He said if you're standing there and your feet are apart far enough, said he'll literally bypass you and keep his focus on the sin of that one rabbit. Oh, that some men, I feel the Holy Ghost to say this, that when we got saved some years ago, we'd keep our eyes and senses open to the glove of Calvary till nothing just sidetracked us and got us off the main highway. Come on here. I feel the first night of this meeting, God's trying to reach and set this thing in order. You've got to make a choice. You ain't got all your life. You ain't got another month. You may not have another year. You've got to make a choice. You've got to make a choice. And it's not always easy. I didn't even preach half of what I thought was wrote down to preach. I preached straight to you what God gave me just right here tonight. Young girl, young boy, I may laugh and cut up with you, but there ain't nothing no more serious to me in all my life than making the choice of heaven. You may live to make big money, but if you miss heaven, you've missed it all. Don't go to hell. Make the choice to go to heaven. Father in heaven, I bow my heart before you this night. I stand in this building, and I plead for the counsel of heaven and the Spirit of God to deal with souls across this house. Stir men's hearts. Bring them to the reality of the truth. Something must be reckoned with. Where am I going from here? You've done already spoke. We've sought counsel in every other way. Don't let us turn our face from you again tonight. Let us make the right choice. While every head's bowed and every eye closed, and they sang and play. What's going to be my choice? Am I going to reckon with the fact that

move from here? Am I going to seek God's counsel or the counsel of this world? I want to take His counsel. There's life in it. If you're here tonight and the Lord's dealing with your soul, I want you to come out of that pew right quickly. I'll not grow old struggling with a bad choice. I want to make the right choice for God. Come on, all across this building. God didn't just deal with us tonight. God didn't just speak in this building tonight to pass it off as nothing. He's come to deal with us and to talk to us. You see, by you just standing there, you're making a choice. I'm not making no choice. I'm either going to surrender to Him and say yes to Him, or I'm saying yes to that's holding me. What am I going to do? The altars are open.

a minute. Hold on. I want you to look right this way. I've had a couple preachers, great preacher friends of mine, call me. Said, Brother Noah, has this happened in your meetings? Brother Head called me and asked me about it, different other preachers. He said, it seemed like the devil's holding our people in their pews when altar calls made. It's like they don't know whether to come or leave. What's holding me? There's something holding you. There's something holding. Brother Lord, you don't mind me repeating what you said. This ain't just for the youth. This is for you to catch on fire to keep them burning. There's folks right now in this building tonight. You're standing in a valley of decision. And it's not little decisions either. What am I going to do? I'd love to have an honest heart. Wouldn't you? When God spoke to my heart through preaching, I'd respond and say, God, I want to make the right choice. I'm going to give an altar call different tonight than I'd normally give. I don't want just anybody in the altar. I don't want you to take that wrong. If there's an area in your life that's facing a major decision, there's an area in your life that God has dealt with tonight, I'm going to ask you to step out of that pew. Come to this altar. I'm going to ask you to make a move for God. You're not moving for me. What am I going to do? Thank you, brother. 1, 2, 3, 4, 5, 6, 7, 8. Out of this crowd tonight, 8 people is all God had to talk to. Only 8 choices. We've sung it, we've shouted it, but we never want to deal with it. I've got to make a choice right here in this center aisle. I'm preaching to a couple of people right here in this center aisle. You're passing off as soon to catch up with you. Hear ye this night. I tell thee this night, you have not turned away my servants. You have not turned away my people. But turning at my counsel, you have turned away from me. But I tell thee this night, I call again unto thee. And I say unto thee, make the choice, saith the Lord. I'm not going to say anything else. It's all in your hands. Anyone feels like praying? You want to come to this altar? How about meeting these in this altar? God, I want to make the right choice. If you want to know the honest truth, every Holy Ghost individual in this building should have already been burning the altar hot. God, bring them in. This idleness and lethargy that's fell among us, God, destroy it. Destroy it.
destroy it. If the lost is to be saved, let them see my choice being made for you. Oh, God.

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1: Hard work that went into the glow in the dark. Around 400 were reached through that ministry. That's both of the nights together, and we appreciate all that effort, tremendous presentation of the gospel. And if you turn with me to Romans 11 in our series on Sunday morning from the book of Romans, salvation in Romans. Amen. Praise the Lord. We're going to be looking at Romans 11 today. I'm going to read just one verse here in a moment for a text, a target. We're going to pray over that, and then during the sermon we'll be looking at the rest of this chapter. I'm going to try to take care of this chapter today. I'm always mindful of years ago when I was doing on Wednesday night a series on the life of David, and we've been in it several weeks. And the youth pastor at the time testified. He said, "I feel like we're living the life of David with him hour by hour." So I always keep that in mind. I don't want to get bogged down in this. There's just some tremendous things in Romans and things that are difficult, and you just can't treat them on a surface level. And we're praying that God would take His Word. How many really truly believes that every part of God's Word is intended to be helpful and beneficial to us? Every part. We have our favorite verses and portions of scripture, and but we get benefit from this. And Romans is an exciting book, and God wants to speak to us again this morning. Let's stand as our custom. We'll read one verse, and then we will pray and ask the Lord to be with us and the preaching today. Romans 11 and verse 5. "Even so then, at this present time also, there is a remnant." Thank you. "There is a remnant according to the election of grace." In particular, I want you to notice the phrase there, the main part of the sentence. There is a remnant. There is a remnant. I want to preach this morning on a part of the part. A part of the part. You know, if only a part of those who claim to be the people of God are in fact truly the people of God, I think our desire ought to be a part of the part that is really the people of God. Amen. Think remnant. You can think a piece of that's been cut out of an old garment or left over from making a garment that's put into a quilt. Kind of keep that in mind, a remnant. But I want to be a part of the part. Let's pray together. Heavenly Father, anoint us to speak the word that you have anointed to be written down. Lord, I pray that you would remove every distraction. Shut up my mind and heart to the truth. Nothing, Lord, but your truth. And Lord, may ears be receptive to hear. And as we continue in this service, may there be a growing sense of your presence. God, we confess unashamedly that we need you, and we need your presence, and we need to hear your voice, and we need to feel your touch. Lord, I don't know the plethora of needs that are here, but I pray you would begin to meet those needs even through the preaching of the word. In Christ's name we pray, and everybody shouted amen. Amen. Amen. God bless you. You can be seated. I'm going to begin with some remarks, and I beg your indulgence to hear me out before you jump to any conclusions. And I want to say this carefully, but not long back, our president announced in Europe that the United States is not a Christian nation. Many were rightly infuriated by that, but I would like to say this morning, the more I think about that, though I disagree with what our president intended by that statement, the more I think about it, I'm not so sure he isn't correct to say that the United States is not a Christian nation. Now, if you're talking about our nation being a Christian nation in the fact that the very fabric of the Declaration of Independence, the very fabric of the Constitution, comes right from the biblical Christian Judeo principles, then yes, we are a Christian nation. If you're talking about the fact that our founders, as they sat there and thought about the founding of our nation, the fact that they had a Christian worldview, then yes, the United States is a Christian nation. If you consider the fact that our founders thought themselves, they intended to found a Christian nation, yes, our nation is a Christian nation. But if what is meant that the United States is a Christian nation, if what is meant that our nation is comprised of a majority of actual practicing, truly born again Christians who are genuinely the people of God, I'm not so sure that our nation is a Christian nation. I know the statistics say that between 70 and 80% of Americans claim to be Christians. But my point is, if all of those Americans were truly Christians, we would not have the crime that we have. We would not have the abortion that we have. We would not have the hate that we have. We would not have the racism that we have. We would not have the deadbeats that we have. We would not have the immorality, the fornication, and the adultery. I'm not trying to be dismal or negative, but I'm here to preach this morning that everything that calls itself Christian isn't truly genuine Christian. In fact, if I read the Bible, the scripture correctly, I am to understand that only a part of those who claim to be the people of God are genuinely the people of God. Only a part of them. I didn't say that to be dismal. I said that to say this: if only a part are truly the people of God, I intend on being a part of the part. Hallelujah. I'm not here to be arrogant. You'll hear that in the message. But I'm here to raise the alarm that so many are deceived in thinking that anybody that claims a name, that visits a church, is a part of the people of God. I say that's not true. Amen. God's people are but a remnant, but a part of those that profess it. But by the grace of God, we can be a part of that part. Hallelujah. That's my prayer. Hallelujah. Today there prevails an attitude that once the people of God, always the people of God. Once blessed, always blessed. Once in His favor, always in His favor. Once a part of the church, always a part of the church. Amen. But I believe Scripture says, amen, it's just going to be a segment, a fragment, a remnant, a part of those that profess that are genuinely the people of God. And so I preach, let's be a part of the part. Let's determine we're going to be a part of that part, which is in fact the bride of Jesus Christ at His coming. In the scriptures, we'll look at them. I'll be reading rapidly at different portions. But Paul, first of all, talks about the remnant. Verse 1. I say then, hath God cast away His people Israel? God forbid. For I also am an Israelite of the seed of Abraham and of the tribe of Benjamin. Verse 2. God hath not cast away His people Israel, which He foreknew. Know ye not, watch ye not, what the scripture saith of Elias, Elijah, how he maketh intercession to God against Israel, saying, what did he say? He said, Lord, they have killed thy prophets and dig down thine altars, and I am left alone, and they that seek my life, that's all that's left. But what saith the answer of God unto him? I have reserved to myself 7,000 who have not bowed the knee to the image of Baal. Israel as a whole, still claiming to be the people of God, had went into Baal and Ashtaroth worship, worshiping false gods. Elijah called them up to the mountaintop, and that great conquest we can't get into. He proved once and for all that Baal was a dead, dumb, idiot type of God, and that God, Jehovah, was the one true living God. Oh, what a mighty conquest and contest, as God was proven to be God. All of Israel claimed to be the people of God, but the majority followed Baal. Even coming down from that mountain, Elijah was depressed when he heard that his life had a bounty on it, that old Jezebel was seeking to take his life. He became discouraged and depressed, and he began to have a pity party. And he said, God, they claim to be your people, but they worship Baal. God, I'm the only one left. God said, wait a minute. You may be a part of the part, but I want you to know I've got 7,000 that have never bowed their knee. They've never surrendered their hearts to false gods. They serve me wholly and completely. Big nation of Israel, but only 7,000 served him. I'm telling you, it's the same today. I trust the numbers bigger than 7,000. But when you look around and you get discouraged of those that claim to be the people of God, but they don't live it, they don't walk it, they don't talk it, they don't have it. Amen. Before you get too discouraged, you remember this. God's going to have a remnant. He's going to have a number. And I intend by the grace of God to be a part of it. I want you to hear me carefully. I don't know what to do with this nation Israel thing. I know traditionally how we feel, but I want to say this morning, we can discuss it in another context, but I feel that two options have blindly supported the nation of Israel and whatever she has done. We've given her a blanket approval of whatever she desires to do. I know the scriptures pray for Jerusalem. He that blesses my people shall be blessed. We've given her a blanket approval. How many knows that most of the Israelites today, those that live in Israel, do not claim, do not serve our God? How many knows that? A lesser known fact is this, that Israel's policies have decimated through persecution, taking of homes. Israel's policy has decimated the Christian population of Israel. We support Israel as the political, geopolitical nation, and much of our support has resulted in the decimation of the Christian communities in Israel. The policies went directly against our fellow Christians in Israel. You can help me sort through all that. I do know God still has a plan for Israel. The reason I mention those things, we cannot just assume that all of Israel is true Israel. We want to take the geopolitical boundaries and say that's what God blesses. But the story is, throughout the book, the whole thing was never God's people, the true people. It was those that followed Him and served Him. It's a difficult thing, but you read through Scripture, and even in the end, all of Israel, amen, is going to about wound up, depends on how you look at it, at the number of 144,000 who truly are the people of God. Paul has said that in these verses I read, the whole Israel was no longer the people of God. They had rejected Christ, and only those that accepted Christ by grace and faith were the true people of God. And now Paul said, thankfully, we should be thankful, God has accepted even old Gentiles as His people. His people are no longer those born with the right blood within the right boundaries of a nation, but His people are those of every every nation, every kindred, every tongue that have believed on the Lord Jesus Christ. Amen. It was not that God had rejected Israel as His people or reneged on His covenant with them. It's the fact that Israel as the whole, Israel at large, had rejected God's plan of salvation through Christ. But Paul said, though that was true, amen, there was a remnant of Israel, including Paul and Peter and John and Andrew. There was a remnant of Israel that had embraced His plan, accepted Christ. And that group of Jews was the true Israel with every Gentile, with every pagan, with every barbarian that accepted Christ. They together became the people of God. Even I remember a few years back when the Episcopal Church, even they said that they were going to accept homosexual clergy. There was a group of clergy in churches that said, no, we don't want to do that. That goes against God's word. And they said, we are going to withdraw from the church and we're going to start our own organization. We're not going to have a part with that. I heard the radio interview, and the interviewer asked one of the priests that was spearheading that, why are you leaving the church? Why are you leaving your church? Why are you leaving your denomination? He said, you don't get it. Yes, we're going to have to do some legal things to sever ourselves, but we're not leaving them. They're leaving us. We're simply believing what they've always believed. They're the ones that changed belief. Amen. God didn't reject Israel. Israel left God. Amen. God didn't kick Israel out. Israel refused to accept His gracious gift of the Lord Jesus Christ. And that number that did, Paul said, is the remnant who are the true people of God. Hallelujah. I said, hallelujah. Even Jesus said, I have come first to the Jews. But He said, I came unto my own, and my own received me not. But as many Gentile, but as many barbarian, but as many, oh, name the race, as received Him, to them gave He power to become the sons of God. Amen. Paul said, I am an apostle to the Gentiles. But Brother Wilson, every time he entered into a city, he first sought out the synagogue of Jews, and he preached to the Jews till they rejected him, and then he went to the Gentiles. It's the Israel that has left God, not God Israel. But I am so thankful that though just a remnant is the true Israel, I, a Gentile who have accepted Christ, I'm a part of true Israel. I'm a part of the true people of God. I'm a part of the remnant who are in fact the people of God. Verse 5. Even as then, as at this present time also, there's a remnant according to the election of grace. And if by grace, then it's no more of works. Otherwise, grace is no more grace. But if it be of works, then it's no more grace. Otherwise, work is no more work. We've dealt with that many times in Romans, salvation by grace. And I'm going to focus on this remnant principle. Remnant simply means, by definition, a small part that remains after the main part no longer exists. A small part that remains after the main part no longer exists. I got to thinking about this. I started to call Sister Harris or Sister Alexander up to bring me some. But with most things, the remnant is what's left when the whole's been made up. The remnant of cloth is what's left when the whole dress has been made up. And so they throw the remnant away. Most people do. But then there's ladies like Sister Harris and Sister Alexander and others. They take the remnant that is no longer part of the whole, and instead of throwing it away, they put it together and sew the remnants together and make a beautiful quilt. You see, most think the remnant is what's left when the whole thing is made up. But with God, He takes the remnants and makes the whole thing. He took the remnant of Israel. He took the part of the Gentiles. He took the part of this nation. And that, oh, when you get to heaven, you're going to see the patchwork, the quilt work of the remnants of every time, the remnants of every country, the remnants of that small part that said, I'm going to love God. And God's going to take all those remnants.

of that part. Hallelujah. Oh, hallelujah. He's making up a people. He's making up a bride. Hallelujah. Be in that number. Oh, we got to move on. God's people have always been a remnant. 7,000 in Elijah's day were the true people of God. Abraham had many children. Only Isaac's seed. Even many Israelites. Only those that did not bow to Baal. Many Jews in Christ's time. Only those that accepted Christ. And in the end, only 144,000. How many know that even this week, a liberal court found that a person does not have to prove that he is a citizen in order to vote in the coming election. This week, not circuit court. I got to thinking about that. I had two thoughts. First of all, is simply claiming to be a citizen enough? If so, one not need be a citizen. One need not become a citizen to claim all the privileges of a citizen. We shake our heads, rightfully so, being upset. But that's the quote-unquote gospel that's being preached in so many places. You can be a citizen with no proof. You can claim all the privileges of being a child of God and not really be one. Oh, we've got too much sham and fake. Why not just be a real one? Why not just get the real thing? Hallelujah. Oh, hallelujah. The second thought I had is, what meaning is there in being a citizen if those who aren't citizens can claim the same privileges as those who do? I mean, I'm a citizen, but if the non-citizen, I'm not getting into the immigration thing. I'm talking about this as an illustration. But if a non-citizen can have all the privileges I have, what good is that I am a citizen? There is a difference. I'm not being harsh. I'm trying to preach the truth of the gospel. People can say we're a church. They can say we're Christian. But unless there's the proof of the citizenship, unless there's proof of the life that conforms to this word, that's a mere profession. But I want you to know, with God, not only are we citizens, but we're the ones that's going to give the full reward of being in truth and in reality His people. Hallelujah. Let's just stop and pray. I get in such a hurry, but let's just praise Him. Hallelujah. If you're truly saved, why don't you worship Him? Hallelujah. Why don't you glorify His name? Hallelujah. Today, to simply claim to be a Christian means you are a Christian. Today, simply saying you're going to heaven means you're going there. We notice that so often at memorial services today. And I never want to bring up anything unpleasant. But today, there can be a person you know lived wickedly, ill-treated her or his family, committed adultery, cursed and drink, never darkened the door of a church, never prayed a prayer, and people in the preacher will say at that service, this fella, this lady is in a better place now. They're in heaven. They're in the light. They're with God. That says to everyone in the building, amen, that there is just a profession is good enough. Just saying it is true. But I don't believe that. Paul said all that call themselves Jews are not Jews. And the inference is all that call themselves Christians are not true Christians. Even the true people of God, whether Jew or Gentile, are those who are currently actively trusting by faith in the grace and the mercy. They are the ones that are walking in the light, and the blood of Jesus Christ, His Son, is continually cleansing them from all sin. You didn't say the true people of God are those that go to my church or sign our church roll. I said the true people of God are those who are actively trusting in Christ alone for their salvation. Of the larger group of those that call themselves Christians, God's people are the remnant. Oh, I want to be a part of the part. I got more there, but I'm going to go right on. I just want to remind you, Jesus said, few there be. That scares me every time. But instead of arguing with God, I'm just going to determine I'm going to be a part of the few.

Secondly, the rest, the remaining. Verse 7, what then? Israel hath not obtained that which he seeketh, but the election hath obtained it, and the rest were blinded. According as it is written, God hath given them the spirit of slumber, eyes that they should not see, and ears that they should not hear unto this day. What of the rest of Israel, those that didn't accept Christ? What about the rest of folks? They claim to be Christians, but they're not. What are those who claim to be a part of church, but they're not? What about the not the remnant, but the rest, the left over after the remnant? Here's what Paul said. They're blind and they're deaf. Now stick with me here, because we're going to see there's no arrogance in this thing whatsoever. They were not blinded so they could not believe. They were blinded because they refused to believe. People misread these passages. They act like God's in heaven and arbitrarily he says, all right, you're blind. You'll never see the spiritual truth. You'll never serve God and you can see. No, no. God never blinded them so they couldn't believe. He blinded them because they would not believe. They're not deaf to God so they can't hear them. They're deaf to God because they refuse to listen to him. And make no mistake, people of this world are blinded. Amen. Jesus awoke the disciples twice, but the third time he let them sleep. If you're not responding and you're comfortable in your rejection of God, God will let you sleep on. We got to get through these verses. Let's read on verse 9. And David saith, let their table be a snare and a trap and a stumbling block and a recompense unto them. Let their eyes be darkened that they may not see and bow down their back always. I say then, have they stumbled that they should fall? God forbid. God wasn't trying to make them fall, but rather through their fall, salvation has come unto the Gentiles, for to provoke them, Israel, to jealousy. Now if the fall of them be the riches of the world, those that aren't Jews, and the diminishing of them, the riches of the Gentile, how much more their fullness? If the Jews not accepting God has had such effect, think what it's going to be when the Jews do accept God. Verse 13, for I speak to you Gentiles, inasmuch as I am the apostle of the Gentiles, I magnify my office, if by any means I may provoke to emulation them which are my flesh, and might save some of them. I must just simply summarize those verses and to say it's an awful thing to reject God. In rejecting God, you place yourself in a horrible condition. You have stumbled. You have fallen. You are blind. It makes one think, if you reject God, you think you're right when you're wrong. You think you're on the right track. At the same time, you are stumbling and falling to awful destruction. Someone said years ago, there are none as blind as those who will not see. I wrote even this morning in an email an answer to a question. I said it is simply this. It's not that you cannot believe and you cannot accept Christ. It is that you will not believe and you will not accept Christ. Jesus said, you will not come unto me that you might have life. But I'm telling you, be that as it may, somebody is going to believe. I forgot to announce them, but that's why we're having choir by gospel tonight, inviting lost friends. Amen. A majority may not. Many are blind and stumbling to perdition, but I want you to know somebody's going to believe. Hallelujah. Somebody's going to hear the gospel and say, I want to be a part of the part. Last of all, this morning, Paul talks about the root. Let's read in verse 15. For if the casting away of them be the reconciling of the world, what shall the receiving of them be but life from the dead? For if the first fruit, Israel, be holy, then the lump is also holy. And if the root, Israel, is holy, so are the branches. Amen. Let's not be arrogant, Paul says, about this saying about being a part of the part. God's not through with his people, Israel. Israel is the root. And let me correct myself. In particular, Christ, who came from Israel, is the root. We Gentiles who are sitting here this morning, saved by grace, we're but branches. We're a foreign people that was grafted in to the branches. In Oklahoma, one of our native trees is the pecan tree. Pecan for the rest of you. Amen. They're everywhere. They're in our backyards.
When I was really small, my dad had already started this and kept working on it. When I could remember, we had two native pecan trees in our backyard. How many's ever seen native pecans? Right? Brother Presley, he got to grafting in some different kind of pecans. Wanted to make that paper shell. And you know what? You know how big they were? A big one is. I'm not kidding. But that was a grafted. What I saw my dad do when he cut the tree and stick the branch in and however he tied it up, and he was grafting in. We were not the root. We were not the trunk. That was Israel. That was Christ. Even we were a different people. Oh, but in accepting Christ, he cut the tree. He inserted us. He grafted in. And if you'll let it, if you'll serve God, the graft will take. You'll become a part of the tree. You know what's the joy of being a part of the tree? All the nourishment that comes from the root. All the nutrition that comes from. Hallelujah. I am the true vine. Hallelujah. You are oh, hallelujah. How many wants to be a part of the part grafted in? Hallelujah. Praise the name of the Lord. One of the things I noticed out there, those orchards in California, those English walnuts you get in the grocery store, those have been hybrid. Those have been grafted in. I remember looking at those orchards and they looked so funny because the trunk up so far, it was rough barked and big, and out of it was a smooth bark tree. I asked the pastor, what is that? He said, that's English walnuts. They take the old walnut tree and they've got a graft in to make that English. Oh, hallelujah. I'm thankful. I'm thankful I'm a part of the tree. But if I look, I've been grafted in. Thank God for Abraham. Thank God for Isaac and Jacob and Joseph and Moses and Joshua and Samuel and David and Elijah and Elisha and Shadrach, Meshach and Abednego and Daniel and Isaiah and Ezekiel. Thank God for Christ. Because when I look, that's what I've been grafted into. That's what I've become a part of. Hallelujah. Well, praise God. We're grafted in. Verse 17. And some of the branches be broken off. Israel was broken off. Thou being a wild olive tree, were grafted in among them. And when thou partakest of the root and the fatness of the olive tree, boast not. Don't be arrogant against the branches, Israel. But if thou boast, thou bearest not the root, but the root thee. Remember one thing, if you was cut off from this root, you'd shrivel up in a hurry. If any man bear not fruit, he is cast forth as a branch and is withered. And men gather them and cast them into the fire, and they are burned. I know we got to go on. We'll be finished in a few moments, but these are important things. The Jews have, as a people, have rejected and been rejected. Amen. Because of that. But we as Gentiles, we have no grounds for arrogance. Amen. We were grafted in to share in God's plan, and our very life comes from another. Verse 19. Thou would say then the branches were broken off that I might be grafted in. That's true. And well, because of unbelief, Israel was broken off. And thou standest by faith, but be not high-minded. Don't get arrogant about this, but fear. Yes, the blood Israel, the nation Israel, were broken off when they as a people and a nation rejected Christ, and we were grafted in. But had it not been for an Abraham, had it not been for an Israel, it would not be for us. You know, I've preached very straight this morning what I believe is the Word of God. But it is a despicable thing when arrogance enters into a people that simply says, if you're not a part of our little group, you're not really saved. If you don't go down the list and check everything we check, amen, you're not really saved, because we got a hold of something special and we're an elitist group. Amen. Before you get that arrogance, remember, you'd be nothing if you hadn't been grafted in. Are you more holy than Abraham and David and Samuel? Oh, I know it's a straight way. I've already preached that. But I have no room for smugness or arrogance. I just got to let it say, God, you grafted me in. And anything I have, it came
from that which you grafted me to. Oh, I've got to go on. We're not snooty about this. Verse 21, for if God spared not the natural branches, take heed lest he spare not you. Behold, therefore, the goodness and severity of God on them which fail. Severity, but toward the goodness of if thou continue in his goodness, abide in me, and I in you, as a branch cannot bear fruit of itself, except it abide in the vine, no more can ye, except ye abide in me. If thou continue in his goodness, otherwise thou shalt be cut off. Even if God didn't keep Israel, the natural branches, when they refused to go his way, neither will he keep the grafted in branches, the Gentiles, if they quit believing and following the right way. I am afraid, again without arrogance, I am afraid that much that calls itself the church, the Gentile church, has developed this attitude. I've been part of the tree. I'll always be a part of the tree. But Paul said, Paul warned, if he kept not Israel when they did not continue in the right way, neither will he keep the Gentile church either if it doesn't continue. Oh, he wants to be a part of the part. Even verse 23, and they also, if they abide not still in unbelief, shall be grafted in. Oh, if Israel only believe, she'll be grafted back in. For God is able to graft them in again. For if thou were cut off of the olive tree, or out of the olive tree which is wild by nature, and were grafted contrary to nature into a good olive tree, how much more shall these which be the natural branches be grafted into their own olive tree? If God lobbed them off and grafted us in, isn't he capable of regrafting in Israel? They're the same nature as a root. You could adopt someone and make them heir, but it's easy to make a natural blood relative and son and daughter and heir. Oh God, hallelujah, thank you that we're a part of the part. Israel will viably be grafted back in. There will be 144,000. That's still only a few. It's still only a part. But there's some Jews that can say, I'm going to be a part of the part. Hallelujah. Let's read on. For I would not, brethren, that you should be ignorant of this ministry, lest you should be wise in your own conceits. Don't get arrogant. That blindness in part has happened to Israel until the fullness of the Gentiles become in. There's no room for arrogance. One true sign that one is a true part of the true people of God is he is not conceited, he is not self-righteous, and he is not arrogant. He is firm in what he believes, but he's just thankful that by the grace of God, he has been grafted in. But God is going to graft Israel in again. We are in a time span called the fullness of the Gentiles. Amen. Israel rejected Christ. And as Paul and Jesus turned their attention to the Gentiles, so did God. We're the fullness of the Gentiles. When the Gentiles come to God, when the Gentiles come into the church, but there is coming a time on God's agenda when the fullness of the Gentiles will be ended with the coming of our Lord, and God will turn his attention and draw out a part, a remnant from Israel, and graft them back in. Hallelujah. Let's read on. And so all Israel shall be saved. I'll say this right now before I read any further. All Israel, it doesn't mean everyone that's an Israelite. The all means of Jews and Gentiles. The true ones of the Gentiles and the true ones of the blood Jews, all Israel, whether they be Gentile birth or Jewish birth, if they've become Israel by accepting Christ, all of Israel shall be saved. It is written, there shall come out of Zion a deliverer, and shall turn away ungodliness from Jacob. For this is my covenant unto them, when I shall take away their sins. Since Jesus came into my heart. Why are we a part of the people of God? Why are we a part of the part? Because we're good? No, because he took away our sins.
Oh, hallelujah. We've got to read on so we can get done. Verse 28. As concerning the gospel, they are enemies for your sake. The Jews tried to kill the Gentiles in Paul's day. And then after the church got established and went away from God, they tried to kill the Jews, called them Christ killers. But as touching the election, the chosen, they are the beloved of God, beloved for the Father's sake. For the gifts and callings of God are without repentance. I'm going to stop here simply to say this. Though there might be an application here, people grossly misunderstand when it says the gift and calling of God's without repentance. And it may mean this in application, but that's not what Paul's saying. They take it to mean if God has given you something to do, you may go out and sin, you may live wickedly, but God has still had that call on your life and He still holds you to do that. That may be an application, but that's not what Paul's saying. He's talking about God's calling and what God said He would do. God said, I'm going to have a people, and He need never repent of that. He's never going to change His mind about that. God is going to have a people. God said, I will keep my covenant with you. Amen. I have called you, and there's never a need for God to repent, because He will keep His covenant with His people. Let's read on. Hallelujah. You like those words, don't you? Hallelujah. Let's read on. Now you got to help me. Where are we at, brother? For as in times past have not believed God. How many can say it's me? In the times past I didn't believe. Yet now we've obtained mercy. Israel had unbelief, but we've obtained mercy. How many in this place has obtained mercy? Have you obtained mercy? Are you here because of mercy? Are you here because of mercy? Oh, hallelujah. Someone tell me what verse I'm on. I've lost myself. Verse 30, thank you. Amen. For verse 31, even so have these also now not believed, that through your mercy they also may obtain mercy. For God hath concluded that all are in unbelief, that He might have mercy upon all. Oh, hallelujah. I said hallelujah. Verse 33, here's how Paul concludes. Now, you've been so attentive. You've listened with open hearts and so responsive. But there are people that if you wade through this, they'll say, oh, how boring. Oh, how dry. I mean, what is all that stuff? But Paul got to talking about it, and look how he concludes. He said, oh, the depth of the riches, both of the wisdom and knowledge of God, how unsearchable are His judgments and His ways past finding. Paul's about to erupt in worship, just talking about what I talked about. Next verse, amen, he says, for who hath known the mind of the Lord? Or who hath been His counselor? Or who hath first given to Him, and it shall be recompensed unto him? Here he goes. He's been talking about grafting in a remnant, a root, and now he erupts in praise. For of Him, and through Him, and to Him are all things. To whom be glory forever. Amen. Oh, if you're saved this morning, it was of Him, and through Him, and to Him. If you're a part of a part, it was, amen, because of Him. It was of Him. It was through Him. It was to Him. And we ought to erupt in praise. We are the people of God. We are the remnant. We're grafted to the root. We are a part of the part. To Him be glory forever. I'll just worship Him as the music comes. Hallelujah. Oh, hallelujah. Well, hallelujah. Praise God and the Lamb forever. Praise God and the Lamb forever. Oh, we worship You, Lord. Go ahead and stand. I'm closing with this. Oh, hallelujah. Oh, go ahead and worship Him. Hallelujah. Oh, hallelujah. Oh, hallelujah. I just want to tell you, if you're not a part of the part this morning, you can be before you leave here. You say, I'm wild in sin, so to speak. Amen. I'm wild. I'm telling you, He will graft you in. Hallelujah. Hallelujah. I want to be saved.
He wants to be saved. Hallelujah. Come on, some of your brothers, come and pray with him right now. Right now. Hallelujah. Oh, is there anyone else that wants to be a part of the part? Hallelujah. God's making up a people. God's making up a bride. Oh, come on. Is there anyone else? You want to be a part of the part? As many as would, come pray with this one right here. Hallelujah. Hallelujah. Oh, hallelujah. Oh, hallelujah. Hallelujah. Hallelujah. You're here, you're not saved. You don't have the peace of knowing you're going to heaven.

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Hallelujah. Hallelujah. Anyone else you'd like to come and be a part of the party? I would invite everyone to join these on the altar. If you're here and you need Christ, you want to be a part, you come. They'll pray with you. Amen. They'll be here for you. Come with everybody that's coming. Oh, hallelujah. Hallelujah.

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2: I'm going to read just a few verses here, and we're going to see what the Lord will do for us. And see if we can't generate just a little bit of excitement. Hallelujah. Amen. I know y'all like exciting preaching, don't you? Amen. I've had one or two amens here tonight, so we're on a roll here. Amen. Verse 1. As the hart panteth after the water brooks, so panteth my soul after thee, O God. My soul thirsteth for God, for the living God. When shall I come and appear before God? My tears have been my meat day and night, while they continually say unto me, Where is thy God? When I remember these things, I pour out my soul in me. For I had gone with the multitude. I went with them to the house of God, with the voice of joy and praise, with a multitude that kept holy day. Why art thou cast down, O my soul? Why art thou disquieted in me? Hope thou in God, for I shall yet praise him for the help of his countenance. O my God, my soul is cast down within me. Therefore will I remember thee from the land of Jordan and of the Hermonites from the hill Mizar. Deep calleth unto deep at the noise of thy waterspouts. All thy waves and thy billows are gone over me. Yet the Lord will command his loving kindness in the daytime, and in the night his song shall be with me. And my prayer unto the God of my life. I will say unto God my rock, Why hast thou forgotten me? Why go I mourning? Why go I mourning because of the oppressions of the enemy? As with a sword in my bones, mine enemies reproach me, while they say daily unto me, Where is thy God? Why art thou cast down, O my soul? Why art thou disquieted within me? Hope thou in God, for I shall yet praise him, who is the health of my countenance and my God. Amen. If the Lord will help me here tonight, I want to preach to us and take a little text here from verse number 1 and use portions of these scriptures. What little I can use here and try to preach to us. So that as the hart panteth after the water brooks, so panteth my soul after thee, O God. The hart is a deer. We know that. You know that. And it said, as the hart panteth after the water brooks. I want to preach to us tonight on a little simple thought, and I felt like God spoke to me today on there's hope for the hunted. There's hope for the hunted. This deer in this passage of Scripture, at first glance, we think, well, what a pretty sight. It's the picture of peace. It's often been used as a scene of serenity. It's been offered as a consolation. Amen. Almost nearly as the epitome of what everything should be in place. But there's a little word in here that offsets this scene somewhat. It is this little word that says panteth. This word panteth is not something just simply means a breathing in and out. It's not something that just simply tells us that the deer has just been running for as a means of exercise. But it tells us that it is exhausted. And its only hope is to get to the water brook. It tells us the story just somewhat in the way that it's written. And just bear with me a few minutes here tonight. And I'll try to preach to you my heart. It tells us the story of a deer that's on the run. There's a hunter after it. And more likely than not, this deer has already been shot. It's been wounded. And without making it to the water brook, it has no chance of survival. It's amazing in the hour that we live in that even with the revival going the way it is, that we ourselves have become the target of the enemy. We have been zeroed in on and at every angle. It seems as though there's no hiding place. And we know in this part of the country, deer hunting is pretty prevalent. People love to do it. I am not a deer hunter. By no means at all. I tried it once and really don't care anything about doing it. I kill enough of them, hit them with vehicles without going hunting them. And hallelujah. I'm not really interested. My wife wants me to, of all things. I'm really not interested in deer hunting. But we know that if there's a deer out there, that a lot of times in some places there are almost as many hunters as there are deer. And it's almost dangerous for the hunter as it is for the deer that's trying to run through the fields. But I feel like in this time that we're living in, that the devil is zeroed in on us. And he's hunting us, looking for a moment of weakness at a moment in time whenever though we have stayed secure and tried to hide ourselves, stay out of sight that sometime or another in our life that we just get to the place that we get just a little careless in our actions and we step out from behind that hiding place and that covert that's been there and we find ourselves being pierced through with a dart or an arrow of the adversary. But the Bible tells us that we should put on the whole armor of God that we may be able to quench those fiery darts that would come against us. And so it is a fact that the devil is out to shoot at us. And I would say that it's just outside the church, but sometimes in the church, we feel like we're being fired upon by the enemy of our soul. Just bear with me tonight, and I'll try to get to preaching. But this deer, after it's shot, he doesn't just lay there and decide it's over because this arrow that is pierced through him and this dart that is shot through this deer is not unto death. This deer realizes I've got one hope. If I can get to the water brook, this water brook has become known to us as the river of life. There is something in that water that if I can get that quick enough before I bleed enough, then there is hope that this injury will heal itself. I want to try to preach to us tonight. I feel like in this service tonight there are some people here. God knows who's here. That you've been wounded by some things that have been going on where you are. That the devil has drawn back his bow. And whether it was intentional on your part or an accident that you stepped out from the cover and it kept you in your come on now, up to this point, the devil is doing his best to try to bring us down. He wants us to keep us, amen, that we'll never make it to the waters of life and ever get there whether we can find a place to cross over and escape the avenger that has set his mind to destroy us. Amen. The Bible said here, as the heart panteth after after the water brooks. You see, this deer is not looking to go back in the brush pile where it had bedded down the evening before. This deer is not looking to hide behind some tree. For you see, as the hounds of hell trying to track us down, this deer's one desire is, if I can just get to the water. This water brook was a fresh water brook. It was a cool stream that offered a sense of refreshment, in that if they knew if I could just get in there, this injury that I have, it's going to coagulate that blood. It's going to stop the hurting. But not only is it going to stop the hurting, it's going to cause the hunter to lose the blood trail. You see, as long as we're wounded and as long as we're hurting, we're leaving drops of blood behind that lets the devil know exactly where we are. So I feel like telling you tonight, what we need is a healing. We need to get into the water where the trail has an end. I don't know when it took place. I don't know how it took place. I don't even know why I'm preaching this to you tonight. But I feel certain in my soul that somebody's been shot. You've been wounded and you've been bleeding. And you can run around in circles, but the circles will do you no good. You can run up and down the stream's bank, but it will not benefit you. The hunter is after a while going to eventually track you down. But if we can get in the water, and finally we can end this trail of blood that has become as much an enemy to us as the arrow was that pierced our soul. Listen, there are some people here in this service tonight. God knows it. Come on now. And I know it because of the word of the Lord this afternoon. You've been wounded and you've been hurting. But God says, amen, just as he instilled into the heart of the deer to run for the water, that you need to run. Come on now and find that fountain of life. It is the only cure and remedy for you when you are wounded. Everybody gets their feelings hurt sometimes. Everybody gets wounded from time to time. But the quicker you can get in the water, the quicker you're going to recover from that that has become. Because listen, you're not going to run forever without getting in the water. Because after a while, if you don't get there very quickly, you're going to lay down and it's going to be the end of it. Huh? Come on now. I'm not a smart man by any sense of the word. And maybe this right here, this scripture may not even mean this to you. But I've tried to do quite a bit of reading about this passage of scripture. Over the years, it has become that the heart's last hope is, I've got to get in the water. And I wonder tonight, if we've come here in this service tonight with much the same thing in our minds. See, preacher, there are some things that are going on that you don't even know about. And there are things that's been going on in this revival that I have absolutely no idea, everything that has taken place. But I can tell you this much. C.F. Wimberly, the old Methodist preacher, said the enemy, come on, is a skilled marksman. His archery is almost is up nearly to perfection. He never misses. He knows what he's looking for, and he's looking for a little weakness in your armor. And I want to tell you right here tonight, you've been exposed to an arrow of the adversary. But I want to tell you, not only have you been exposed, there's a remedy for you right here. You see, there is something about the drink. See, not only was this deer wounded, he was weary and he was tired. Come on, he worn out. There is something about that cold water that renews strength. And if there was ever a time that we needed a renewal right down in our soul, it's right now. I was pondering today as I was meditating on this revival up to this point. I told myself, I said, self, this week here has been as good as any week of this revival has been. And then we walk in tonight, and suddenly we're on a different page. praise. I'm not up here to speak criticism or to try to down us, but I feel that there are those in this service tonight. You come with a heavy heart. You've come with a wounded spirit. You've been bleeding. Come on now. You wanted to just daub up the wound, but it did not help as the blood continued to trickle down. But can I tell you, if we could just find our way to that familiar place that has always been the remedy for when we've been hurting, then we ought to go there tonight. Just as the heart says, give me the water, Brook. That ought to be the heart of those gathered here tonight. I said, what I need is a good dose of the Lord right here in this service. I'm

of getting in. Take a plunge. Dive in. And let the current carry you away into a place where the hunter cannot go. You can almost feel that this hunter has got his dogs on the trail. You can hear them barking and growling as they've got a sniff of your blood and they're beginning to lead the way, winding around the pathway until you get to the banks of the river. At the river is where the last drop falls. Come on now. And you see the perplexed look on the face of the enemy as it stands on the bank, and you're nowhere to be found. It's as if you disappeared into the middle of nowhere. I gotta try to talk to you tonight. I feel a burden on my soul to tell you something right here in this service tonight. It's as if, come on now, that deer had never been wounded. As far as he's concerned, there's the blood to prove up to this point. But where do we go from this point on? I'll tell you what we do. We submit ourselves to the current of the water brook. We allow it to become a barrier between us and our enemy. If there was ever a time we needed that barrier of protection, come on now. I'm not telling you that the moment you plunge in that everything is going to be all right and there won't be a stab there. But I can tell you that you won't have to sit and lay down panting, wondering if I'm going to survive the night. I'll tell you what we've got here. We've got a means of escape that's presented before us in this passage of Scripture. Go on a little bit farther. And the psalmist said, my soul thirsteth for God, for the living God. When shall I come and appear before God? This simply means, when am I going to abide in His presence? I've got to do more than just have a picture of it. I need more than just to see the water. I've got to have more than to just hear the bubbling. I've got to have more than to hear the falls. I've got to have more. When shall I abide in the presence of the Lord? And I wonder tonight, is that the desire of our heart? Come on now, it's not enough as you're roaming wounded through the woods and running from the enemy to hear the gurgling of the brook and to hear the rushing of the water. What we need is to abide in His presence and allow Him to cleanse our wounds and give us our healing. When shall I come? While this is an unusual service, and God knows exactly what He's doing, I wish I could figure it out. But I don't know. But I just kept, while I was praying today, Brother Jeff, sometimes I get down, I've got these ideas that I present to the Lord and say, how about this one? And then I said, well, what about this one over here? And the Lord kept telling me, no. No, I need you to find out how bad do they want the water. It's been the cure in the past, and it'll be a cure in the present. It's been the remedy for everything that went wrong in days gone by, and it'll be a cure for that that's gone wrong today. Come on now. It's been the remedy for everything that you've ever suffered in life. Everything that you've ever been up against. Come on, are you going to help me here tonight? Everything that you've ever faced in your life. I wish I could tell you that you never have to be wounded. But I cannot tell you that. I wish I could tell you you'd never be shot at. But I can't even tell you that either. I wish I could tell you, come on, that the ground that you're walking upon and the territory that you've been walking through is free from all the hunters. And you'll never have to worry. You can hold your head up high and march in freedom and liberty.
liberty, but it's not so. But I can tell you that when you get shot and you get wounded and you are bleeding, the heart, come on now, he doesn't turn and run deeper into the woods. He turns his head up and listens. If I listen close enough, I can hear the sound of the water brook. Those sensitive ears that knows the direction. Come on, and there's something. Come on, as the deer begins to run, as begins to surge, it's not long until he can pick up that scent of the water. You can begin to smell.

0: seal. It's history for the hunter. He'll never find him. If we ourselves could take a plunge into the presence of the Lord, that could take a little hiding from the hunter, surely it will heal all our wounds.
1: But the longer we run without this remedy, the greater danger it is that our wound becomes fatal and becomes final. It was never God's intention that when we become wounded, that it becomes final. Huh? I wish I preached to you tonight. That's really on my heart. And I really wish I knew why. Maybe somebody stand up and say, "You're preaching to me." It might help me. But I may not be preaching to nobody. Maybe I'm just preaching to me. Because there's nothing any worse than when you get hurt. Nothing any worse than when you're wounded. When you're bleeding and you can't control the bleeding. And it begins to leave a trail that marks where you are. But I want to try tonight in just the best words that I can encourage us. Get to the water. Get in the water. Don't just get a drink of it. Get in the water. Don't just go up there and take a sip. Get in the water. Don't come to this service tonight saying, "Well, I'll just adore the fragrance of the fresh water as it's flowing down from the mountain." I want to tell you, Brother Keith's already said it tonight. It's not enough to watch everybody else take the plunge. You need to get in it yourself. Come on, those things are eating at us. Come on, they're getting a hold of us. And they're becoming our greatest enemy. Even more than the barbs of the arrow that are still lodged between our ribs. Are you helping me here tonight? I'm trying to tell somebody in this service that you're close to it. I feel like if we could just stop for a moment and say, "If I were to just stop preaching," you could almost hear the flowing of the water right down through the sanctuary right here at Flatwoods Holiness Tabernacle. I feel like there is hope for that one that has been hunted, and that one that is being haunted, and that one that is being wounded. What we need is to get is a fresh supply of water. Get in the water. It's a cure. Come on now. Notice what he said. "My tears have been my meat day and night, while they continually say unto me, where is thy God?" If it's really God's will, this would not have happened. But I want to tell you, while you've shed tears that look like your own river, what you need is another dose of the Spirit of God to get in your soul and wash you clean of the wounds that you've suffered. Come on now. It may not have been from the outside. It may have been in the house of your friends. But can I tell you, there is a remedy in that river. Hallelujah. Amen. Come on now. Amen. He said, "When I remember these things, I pour out my soul in me. For I had gone with the multitude. I went along with them with the voice of joy and praise. I've had better days. Help me here." But then comes the words of verse 5. "Why art thou cast down, oh my soul?" I wonder tonight, what are you discouraged for? Why are you downhearted? Why are you suddenly, come on, got a kadosh of the mully grubs? Why in the world have you suddenly started singing the blues? Why in the world are you, a preacher? You don't understand how I'm hurting. Come on, I may not have seen the wound, but I'll tell you one thing, the enemy's sucking your blood, and the best thing you can do is to get in the water. How many and I would like to get free from that that's been picking at you and driving at you and taking the life out of you? Come on, it may be that on this Thursday night, if I can't do anything else, I'm going to tell you there's a

0: the Holy Ghost here. Why art thou disquieted in me? Hope thou in God. Hope thou. Come on now. I'm afraid sometimes we spend entirely too much time trying to tell us how you got hurt, instead of utilizing our strength and our efforts to get to the water. You see, I'm not preaching to a congregation tonight that does not know. You full well understand how you got over everything else. God help me tonight. I may be bombing out right here while I'm standing here. I may have just completely just blew it when I walked through the pulpit tonight. But you are hurting. You're still hurting. You're still bleeding. It's the same thing over and over and over and over again. Come on now. I want to tell you what we need tonight. As we need to get under the spout where the glory of God is running out. Come on. Years ago, my grandma, she used to use them home remedies. I mean, she had a cure for everything. It didn't matter what you used, whatever you used to use it, or whatever you had going wrong. Grandma Stabs would always, she'd always say, well, have you tried this? Have you tried? Come on now. I don't know. Somehow it always involved turpentine or something. I don't know how in the world it did, but it did. Come on. Y'all going to help me here just for a few minutes? I'm telling you, she'd say, try this. Come on. And some of you know that the best cure for a common cold has still got to be chicken soup. Come on. I don't know why it is. I don't know what's in that chicken that makes you feel better. Whether it's just the loving kindness of a mother that made it for you, or what it is. But I want to tell you, that water may not look like much. It's just a bubbling, and the foam is gathered at the bank. What can be in there? I tell you, it may not look like it's a cure, but take a plunge. Jump in there. You may say it's a survival. It just doesn't look like the one. It doesn't mean anything to me. But for the hurting and the wounded, there is a remedy. Because the good news is, and while everything else has come to a standstill, that mountain stream is still flowing. It's still full of life. And it has everything that is necessary to give you your escape. You see, when you're worn out and you can't move anymore, that water is the only thing that's still moving. Take the plunge. We were down close to where we live. Timothy's got this right idea. He's got this dream of one day we're going to go fishing in this certain stream there. It's not far from us. Because from driving down the road, man, it looks good. Dad, you think we could get in there and just go wading up the creek? I don't know. He just seemed like, he dreams. And he just thinks. Come on now. I don't know if he's just concerned about the fish. As he's concerned about just getting in the water. Come on now. There's something about getting in the water that just, come on now. He likes that water. And I tell you what we need to now. We need to get that desire, that heart. Come on now. He doesn't prioritize and doesn't try to explain. But that heart just does nothing more. It says, let me get to the water. I'm telling you, we could simplify complicated problems a whole lot if we would just make one purpose and one goal. I don't have to have the bandage. I don't have to have the salve. Just take me to the water brook and everything's going to be alright. Is anybody going to help me tonight? I feel like God is moving into service in a way. It's kind of un- unusual. Some might even say it's dry, but not where the river's flowing. I said not where the water's at. It's not a bit dry. It may be that you're just a little too far back. You may have to get up and make a run for it. You can lay there and play dead, but when the hunter comes upon you, he's going to make sure you're dead. The best thing we can do, as we've been, come on now, ravaged by the adversary, is to get up and run to the river. Woo! Anybody feel like shouting yet? No! I'm hurting. Tolerate, you know, he sometimes will go out to town and I'll carry him. He'll say, oh, I'm hurting. Where are you hurting at? Well, I'm just hurting. I don't know if he's hurting or not. I couldn't imagine anybody that's carrying him. If I put him down on the ground, he goes to walk. Oh, I'm hurting. Hold me. Hold me. I'm hurting. We don't need a cart today, Daddy. Just hold me. Sometimes I get to thinking about that, and I look on it spiritually. And I say, Lord, I'm wounded again today. Come on now. I can't walk any farther. Would you carry me away? And I can see suddenly as the river comes in sight, its current may look like it would wash you away, but it will. Come on, when you come out on the other side, the devil will never know exactly where you went to. That's what my goal is. I'd like to just get out of sight of him for a few hours. And if it means a stroll down the river, riding on the Lord's boat, then it's going to be all right with me. Are y'all going to help me tonight? Time to tell somebody here tonight, if they're wounded and you're hurting, there is hope for those that have been hunted.
1: Right.
0: Amen. Amen.

It almost seems as though you're suffering from multiple wounds. You can't deal with the one in the arm because of the one in the leg. But that old deer says, if I can just get to the water brook, I may have to roll down the bank when I get there. But if I can just get in the water, everything's going to be all right. Hallelujah. I feel like telling somebody right here tonight, you're hobbling along, you're bleeding, and you're hurting, but you're too close to the water to lay down now. Come on now. You may have to jump up and take another lunge at it. Come on now. But don't stop a few feet short. Come on now. Finally making through this. Come on, I can hear as the hunter is closing in. As the moving of feet and the barking of the hounds as they're closing in on you. Come on and help me just a few more minutes tonight. Somebody here tonight needs to know you don't have to die on this side of the river. You don't have to die this close to life. There is still living water. You hear me? It's not the water that brings death and a drowning. It is living.

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1: Feel the burden of my soul right here tonight to tell you it won't be long if you don't get back up. Stiffness is going to set in and you won't be able to walk. You better get up and go now while you still got a little kick left in you. But preacher, I just need to rest. Don't rest until you get to the river. Don't rest until you get in the water. But preacher, you don't understand how I'm feeling. I can tell you, you won't be feeling anything if you keep laying right there in the pool of your own blood. The hunter's coming after you, and your only hope of survival is to get up and make a run for it. I feel the Holy Ghost right in this service tonight. I feel something sweeping through here. It's time to tell somebody it does not have to end with an arrow through your heart, dying of a broken heart. I tell you, the Bible says that he is nigh unto them that have a broken heart, and saveth such as be contrite spirit. And Isaiah said, the Spirit of the Lord is upon me, anointing me to preach the gospel. And he goes on to say, and to bind up the broken hearted. If he's close, then I'm telling you, he's not far from where you are. When my heart is overwhelmed, lead me to the rock. Laying on your side, as you've been hit broadside by the broadhead of the adversary. Come on, I feel like telling you here. Come on, you can lay there. But stop doing your moment of laying there. Listen. Come on. Is that the water? What is that, the water? I think I hear the water. Somebody hear the water. Somebody come on now. Hallelujah. It doesn't take much. I stepped upstairs yesterday or sometime, and I heard the bathtub. My wife had turned on the water. Timothy had for the boys. I could hear the running of the water. Come on, I knew that was, they were going to get in there, and they's going to have their time of playing. They's going to do whatever they do there in the bathtub. But I feel tonight, in this church service on Thursday night, I hear the waters running. Come on, for those that are weary, for those that are wounded, for those whose hearts have been broken, get up. Let's try to make it into the water.

Words are like an arrow that pierce our soul. It drives in deep. They're hard to get over. My uncle used to sing a song years ago that a tongue can accuse and carry bad news. Seeds of destruction it may sow. And if you've made no mistakes in your life, be careful of stones that you throw. It's amazing what... I know the Bible said that words fitly spoken are like apples of gold and pitchers of silver. But words out of season, they're like a dagger that goes straight to the heart. That even while revival's going on, you're bleeding to death. But you need to get up. Run to the river. He almost presents it in the way the psalmist does. He goes from telling us, as the heart panteth after the water brooks. Almost lets us believe there, Brother Keith Willis, that when the heart got there, the heart was helped. Because the heart had hope. And the heart got out. And I want to tell you tonight, I wish I knew who I was preaching to, but I don't. I'm preaching as blind tonight as I have any night. But I see your drops of blood gathering on the ground. You don't understand what you've done to deserve this. Minding your own business. Just an innocent party. You never asked for it. You never did anything to the hunter. But he shot you anyway. While the blood is collecting in a pool, instead of trying to understand it, run into the water and find it all be washed away. As much hope as there is in this scripture of anything else in there, it's the hope that when you get to the water, the hunter can't track you beyond that. And tonight our only hope is to cross the river and to get over the place where we've been wounded. It's been my burden tonight. Perhaps you think, preacher, you didn't get a hold of it. Maybe I didn't. But I beheld your blood as it dripped to the ground. Even during the course of revival, the bleeding hasn't stopped. Fresh wounds have happened just this week. But God said, "Give him the water. Give him the water." My wife's getting ready to come. You need to get in the water tonight, friend. I feel a stirring in my soul. You don't realize. I can't, preacher. I just can't. Don't you see where I'm at? Don't you see what I'm going through? Yes, you're hurting. But you're going to die if you don't get to moving. You're dying! That's what's bothered me! Is your lungs are filling up with blood! And you're gonna drown in a pool of your own blood if
you don't get to the water. It's the remedy. If I can get there, we can forget this ever happened. We'll start all over again. Ah, hallelujah. I feel the Holy Ghost right here. God's talking to somebody right here tonight. You're hurt. I feel like God's trying to tell somebody right here tonight. Make another run for it. Come on now. You've been on the run from the devil. But you're so close to the water now. Don't lay down. Hold me right here. Come on now. We're going to get you through this. Come on, if I have to, I may have to come and drag you on over here the rest of the way. But just get in here. Don't lay there. Don't lay there. Come on, is anybody here in this preacher tonight? As I'm trying to do my best to encourage you, God's got a remedy for you when you are hurting. It's in the water. It's my wife's place.

Really, I wish I knew and understood. But all I keep seeing in my mind is the blood drops that keep on falling. And the heart that's beginning to slow its rhythm. I may as well give up. I'm never going to win. Can I tell you the river is the finish line? It's the place that the hunter cannot cross. It's that wall of protection. It marks the city of refuge. Jump in. Fear of embarrassing anybody, I want us all to stand tonight. I just feel such urgency in my soul. I told the Lord today, God, I don't understand this. But I'll preach what you want me to preach. May not make them shout, but I'm going to preach what you want me to preach. There's nothing any worse than a hurting heart. On the exterior, you can put on the veneer of a smiling face. But deep down, you're bleeding to death. And fear is settled in your eyes. This is it. And I'll tell you, it's not over as long as the river still flows. Let's come tonight. Would you come? I mean, let's pray tonight. Don't just come up here and just say four or five words and get up. Hey, some folks tonight needs a remedy. You need a bandage about your heart. You need to be bound up because you're falling apart. Let's come. Let's find a place to pray tonight. God, you know exactly what this is all about. You know why this message had to go forth. God, touch some lives. Right here tonight. Why don't you come? Let's find a place to pray. Let's seek God. Come on.

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2: Teaching that there were Pharisees and doctors of the law sitting by, which were come out of every town of Galilee and Judea and Jerusalem, and the power of the Lord was present to heal them. And behold, men brought in a bed a man which was taken with the palsy, and they sought means to bring him in and to lay him before him. And when they could not find by what way they might bring him in because of the multitude, they went upon the housetop and let him down through the tiling with his couch into the midst before Jesus. And when he saw their faith, he said unto him, Man, thy sins are forgiven thee. And the scribes of the Pharisees began to reason, saying, Who is this which speaketh blasphemies? Who can forgive sins but God alone? But when Jesus perceived their thoughts, he answering said unto them, What reason ye in your hearts? Whether it's easier to say, Thy sins be forgiven thee, or to say, Rise up and walk. But that ye may know that the Son of Man hath power upon earth to forgive sins, he said unto the sick of the palsy, I say unto thee, Arise, and take up thy couch, and go into thine house. And immediately he rose up before them, and took up that whereon he lay, and departed to his own house, glorifying God. And they were all amazed, and they glorified God, and were filled with fear, saying, We have seen strange things today. Lord, we thank you for the privilege that we have to speak your word. We ask for your anointing upon us this morning. We ask you to reveal yourself through your word. Help us to see Jesus high and lifted up. And may our hearts be awed by the greatness of the Savior. And I pray, Lord, that we would bow before you in our hearts, surrender to Jesus, acknowledge you as Lord, and give you the glory that's due to your name. Father, help us to speak in the name of Jesus, and we'll praise you for Jesus' sake. Amen. I would like to speak to you for just a few minutes on the healing of the paralytic. Our text takes place in the town of Capernaum. Capernaum was the headquarters of Jesus, and at this point he is teaching in a house in Capernaum. There's a large crowd that has come together to hear the teachings of Jesus Christ. Among them, a multitude of people are Israel's elite, who have come from towns of Galilee, Judea, and from as far away as Jerusalem. The Bible tells us that the Pharisees, the doctors of the law, were there sitting in that congregation to hear the teachings of Jesus, the Son of God. There was rising opposition at this point to the teachings and ministry of Jesus Christ. And these men who were acquainted with the law and with the Judaic religion were there to seek to find fault with the teachings of Christ. This opposition to Jesus was not only in what he was saying, but in the fact that there was a large following gathering around Jesus Christ. Evidence of that was there as they sat in this meeting, in this house, Jesus teaching. And no doubt these men felt some envy because of the power that Jesus demonstrated in his teaching and in his ministry, his miracles. They had, a knowledge of the Old Testament scriptures, but they didn't have any power in their religion. And Jesus demonstrated power in his word. He didn't speak like the Pharisees. He spoke with authority. He could say, he didn't say the rabbi said, he said the Lord says. And I say, he spoke with power. He spoke with authority. They lacked the power. They lacked the authority. While Jesus is teaching in this house, there is a man that's brought to Jesus by his four friends. This man is paralyzed, and his four friends have come to get him and bring him to Jesus. No doubt they'd heard what a great man this man Jesus was and what great things that he was doing. And they wanted their friend to receive help from Jesus. It is significant that this man was brought by four friends. Four men came to get him. Not two, but four, because probably they had to bring him a long ways to get to Jesus. And you know, there are many people in this world, perhaps some in this service right here tonight, today, that you are far from Jesus. This man was far from Jesus. And his friends came, four friends came to get him and bring him to where Jesus was. They brought him because he could not come on his own. This man was helpless to get to where Jesus was. Even though he'd heard about Jesus, it didn't matter. He couldn't come to where Jesus was. Somebody had to bring him to Jesus. It's called four friends. And anybody that will take you to Jesus, they are your friend. And anybody that will keep you from Jesus, they are not your friend. Young people, I want you to hear that. Anybody that will help you get to Jesus, that's your friend. Anybody that will keep you from Jesus, they're not your friend. I don't care how friendly they appear to be to you. If they don't bring you to Jesus, they are not your friend. These were friends of this man. They brought him to Jesus. Every sinner is a captive to the devil. The Bible says that the god of this world hath blinded their minds. They need some help in order to get to Jesus. The Bible tells us, Jesus said, no man can come unto the Father, to me, except my Father draw him. There's got to be some help for any soul to get to Jesus, because they're blind, they're dead, and they're trespassing and in sins. The world is against them. The flesh is against them. Hell is against them. The Bible tells us that the kingdom of heaven suffereth violence. The violent take it by force. There's opposition to people coming to Jesus. And souls need help to get to Jesus. And these four friends came and got this man and brought him to Jesus. When they got to where Jesus was, they couldn't get to him because the crowd was all around Jesus, a multitude in the house. And they couldn't get to where Jesus was. There were some serious obstacles in the way. Their access to Christ had been blocked. The front seats were held by the critics, by the hypocrites. And so they couldn't get to Jesus because here the front seats held by the Pharisees and the scribes and the critics of Christ. And they can't get there. And here they are. They've come a long ways and they've brought their friend that's paralyzed and needing such desperate help. If it had been some of us, we might have said, well, you know, we tried. We just couldn't make it. So I believe we'll just go back home. And these friends might have been tempted to do that. And I don't know who was so determined. Hopefully it was all of them. But surely that man that was in such desperate need said, hey friends, we're too close. My help is too close for us to turn around and go back. And so somehow they gathered the strength and the courage to keep pressing on. And when they could not enter the house in the normal way to get to Jesus, the Bible tells us they went up on the roof of the house. They tore up the roof of the house in order to get that man to Jesus. Let him down right into the presence of Jesus Christ. You know, they went to some extraordinary lengths to get their friend to Jesus because they understood they might not have this chance again. And their faith said, if we can get this man to Jesus, this man can receive help from the Son of God. The Bible says when Jesus saw their faith. Can you see faith? Well, Jesus saw their faith. He saw a hole in the ceiling. He saw a man let down in his presence. Jesus saw their faith. Faith always works, you understand? Faith always works. And Jesus saw their faith. That was the evidence of their faith. These men were desperate. They went to desperate means to get their friend into the presence of Jesus Christ. Led him down into the presence of Jesus. And Jesus immediately saw the need of this man's life. He saw that it wasn't his sickness that was his most desperate need. He saw that it was his sin that was his most desperate need. And Jesus spoke to this man that was sick and said to him, "Son, be of good cheer. Thy sins be forgiven thee." He's still sick. He's still lying there paralyzed. And Jesus said, "Son, be of good cheer because your sins are forgiven." In other words, if he never got up from that bed of affliction, if he never was healed, he could still be happy because Jesus had forgiven him of his sins. You don't have to be, you know, healthy to be happy. But you have to be forgiven to be happy. And this is what Jesus said to him, "Son, be of good cheer, thy sins be forgiven thee." When afflictions beset us, when trials come, when the valleys are deep and long, if we can just remember that our names are written down in heaven, that our sins are forgiven, we can have the joy of the Lord in the midst of trying times when we understand that our sins are forgiven. And these are the words of Jesus, "Be of good cheer, thy sins be forgiven thee." Well, when those elite Israelites around Jesus heard Jesus say, "Thy sins be forgiven thee," they began to think and no doubt speak among themselves, "Who is this man who is forgiving sins? Only God can forgive sins." And they were correct. Do you know that only the offended can forgive? Now you might do something to Brother Eddie over here, and you come to me and say, "Hey, Brother Prescott, I did something to Brother Eddie and offended him, and I want you to forgive me for what I did to Brother Eddie." Well, I can't forgive you. You got to go to Brother Eddie. Brother Eddie's the man you offended. So you go to him and say, "Brother Eddie, I've offended you. I'm sorry. I want you to forgive me." It's only the offended that can forgive. I can't forgive you for something you did to somebody else. So, you understand that Jesus said to this man, "Son, thy sins be forgiven you." Why is it that Jesus can forgive that man's sins? It's because that man's sins had offended Jesus, the Son of God. His sins were an offense to God. And so, Jesus could forgive those sins, because sins are committed against God. They are offense to God. And so Jesus said, son, thy sins be forgiven thee. He could pronounce forgiveness of that man's sins because it was his sins that had offended a holy God. Well, they don't believe that Jesus is God in the flesh. They're offended that Jesus would even pretend to forgive sins. Who is this that's forgiving sins? Only God can forgive sins. Jesus knew what they were thinking. He knew their thoughts. He said to them, I want to ask you a question. Whether is it easier to say, son, thy sins be forgiven thee, or to say, take up thy bed and walk? Well, obviously, you can say either one of them just as easily as you can the other. However, it's not easy to observe forgiveness of sins, but it is easy to forget to observe when you say, rise, take up your bed and walk. And so Jesus said that you may know that the Son of Man hath power on earth to forgive sins. I say to the sick of the palsy, rise, take up your bed and walk. Immediately the man gets up, takes up his bed, and walks away. Obviously, this man had power to heal and to save. They couldn't say either one. They couldn't say, thy sins be forgiven thee. They couldn't say, rise and take up thy bed and walk. But Jesus could say both. He could say, son, thy sins be forgiven thee. He could say, rise, take up thy bed and walk. Because Jesus Christ was the Son of God, God in the flesh. So he proved his deity by this healing, objectively demonstrated that he had power to forgive sins. You notice that Jesus did not do this healing in the name of somebody else. When Peter is approaching the man at the beautiful gate, he's been lame. Sitting at the beautiful gate, Peter says, in the name of Jesus Christ, rise up and walk. But when Jesus speaks to this man, he don't say in the name of somebody else. He just says, rise up and walk. Because it's the power of Jesus that healed the man. It's the power of the name of Jesus that brought that man up at the beautiful gate. There's power and authority in the name of Jesus. It's invested in Jesus, the Son of God. Power to forgive sins, power to heal. There's power in the name of Jesus. Jesus don't have to use the name of somebody else. He just says, rise, take up your bed and walk. When we pray in the name of Jesus because the power's in Him. And this incident demonstrated the power and authority of Jesus Christ, the Son of God. Imagine the rejoicing of the heart of that man who's both forgiven and healed, walking away from there under his own power with the joy of the Lord in his heart. Wonderful. However, imagine the joy of the four friends who didn't give up. And now then they see their friend happy. They see their friend healed. They see their friend walking away under his own power, carrying his own bed. Now think about the thoughts of those four friends and wonder what their plans might be for the future. Well, I'm sure they're thinking, I know somebody else that needs Jesus. I know somebody else that needs to hear that voice, be of good cheer, thy sins be forgiven thee. I know somebody else that needs a healing touch from the Son of God. And they see right before their eyes the power and authority of the Son of God. This man walking away joyful and happy and healed by the power of Jesus. And no doubt they're making plans. We're going to go get somebody else. Hallelujah. And bring them to Jesus because we know Jesus can do the work that's needed in their life. How about you and me? Have we seen the power of Jesus Christ demonstrated in hearts and lives? Have we seen lives transformed by the power of God? Have we not seen people healed by the power of God? I'm telling you, brother, when we've seen Jesus operate, we've seen the name of Jesus exalted by Jesus hearing and answering prayer, it ought to make some plans in our mind and heart. See, we're going to get somebody else and bring them to Jesus because we know Jesus can do the work. Hallelujah. He has the power and the authority to do the work. Jesus wants us to have confidence and faith in Him. Sometimes the difficulties of life, sometimes the distractions of life make us lose our perspective on the power and authority of Jesus. And we fail to realize He's the same yesterday and today and forever. And what He's done for one, He can do for another. Hey, Rachel, my soul was blessed by your testimony this morning. And thank God that 70 years ago, Jesus saved your soul, transformed your life. And that grandmother, I got to hear some more about that grandmother. I don't know. I didn't know about her. I got to hear some more about that grandmother that loved God and prayed and sought God. And God heard and answered prayer. Hallelujah. Praise the name of Jesus. I'm telling you, brother, He's the same God this very day as He was 70 years ago. And He still transforms lives, still answers prayer. He still has all power in heaven and in earth. And we can call on that name and Jesus will answer prayer. Lives will be transformed. And right in 2009, brother, the name of Jesus still has power. Power to break the power of sin in a man's life. Power to transform a life. Power to set new direction in life. Power that a man whose heart has been set on earth and the pleasures of earth, and his heart is set on heaven and set on things above. And now then Christ is the center of his life and he lives for Christ, and can say with the Apostle Paul, for me to live is Christ, and for me to die is gain. It's possible in 2009 to live your life for Jesus, and it is possible to die with victory in 2009. You know, I want Sister Judy to come to the piano, but there's a lot of people now sitting in the church houses. They don't know anything about the power of the name of Jesus. They know that Jesus transforms lives. You know, He don't just reform lives, as Brother Eddie was telling us in Sunday school. He don't just reform lives. He transforms lives. He makes us new creatures in Christ Jesus. He sets our affections on things above, where Christ sitteth at the right hand of the Father. He breaks the power of sin in our life. You don't have to go on being a drug addict. You don't have to go on being a slave to tobacco. You don't have to go on saying your cuss words. You don't have to go on being a slave to the bitterness of your heart and unforgiveness in your soul. You don't have to go on being a slave to the pleasures of the world. You find your pleasure in Christ and in the things of God and in the Word of God and in serving Him and doing His will. You can declare with Jesus, I delight to do your will, O Lord. God can so transform your life. I'm telling you, He can make prayer warriors. Ain't Rachel, in 2009, just like your grandmother, God can make prayer warriors in this church right here. Hallelujah. Moms and dads who have a prayer place that they wouldn't miss for nothing every day of their life. Communion with God, seeking the face of God, testimonies of God hearing and answering prayer in their life, doing miracles in their homes and in their family. I'm telling you, right here in this church, Jesus Christ wants to demonstrate His power and authority in your life and in your home. Do you believe Him? Do you trust Him? Have you committed to Him? There may be souls in this house here this morning. You've never felt the transforming power of Jesus Christ. But if you'll come to this altar this morning, Jesus will change your life. I'm telling you, there's power in the name of Jesus. You don't have to go on being a slave to sin. You don't have to go on being a captive to the devil, wishing you could do better, promising yourself over and over again, I'm going to do better. And you keep falling into the same old sin, still captive to the same old things. And Jesus is standing, waiting for you to turn it over to Him, and He'll deliver you in an instant of time from sin and set you free this very morning. I'm telling you, Jesus can and will do it. I want us to stand together. There's a soul in this place that you've come to the end of your rope. You face reality about your own life. You don't like the ugly picture you see. But Jesus Christ can change that picture. Change your heart, change your life, change your direction. Give you new life this morning.
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3: If you would go there with
1: up next, another great message from Derek Jones.
3: I feel like God's just put in my heart. Never preached. I preached from these verses, but never preached in this way, along these lines. And there were so many different messages I was contemplating for Mother's Day, praying about. And there's because I don't believe it's hard to give the due honor in just a few moments. But I just want to let every mother in this room know today that God cares. Every woman and every mother in this room today that God cares. Which you're going through. Just want to encourage you with these words today in Luke chapter 7, 11 through 16. And if you're there, just give me a good amen. It's going to be a little different for a Mother's Day message, but bear with me. Verse 11 through 16 of Luke 7 says this, "And it came to pass the day after that he went into a city called Nain, and many of his disciples went with him and much people. Now when he had come nigh to the gate of the city, behold, there was a dead man carried out, the only son of his mother, and she was a widow, and much people of the city was with her. And when the Lord saw her, he had compassion on her, and said unto her, Weep not. And he came and touched her by I guess how you like to say that. I heard it mentioned different ways. But I heard it mentioned one time, about briar and beer, how you want to say it there. But it says this, that he came and touched her by her, and that they that bare him stood still. And he said, Young man, I say unto thee, arise. And he that was dead sat up and began to speak, and he delivered him to his mother. And there came a fear on all, and they glorified God, saying that a great prophet is risen among us, and that God had visited his people. And today, with the Lord's help, I want to preach to you on a head-on collision with Christ. A head-on collision with Christ. That sounds different from Mother's Day, but just bear with me. And let's all just pray and ask God to help us. Dear Heavenly Father, I do appreciate you, Lord Father, allowing us to be here today. And God, I just want that liberty, Lord, and that anointing, Father, that makes preaching easy to be here. I realize, Father, that my ability is very limited. I understand I may not be the smartest and the most educated, Lord, but I do know when you give me a message for the church. And I ask you, Lord, in the name of Jesus, God, that I can, Lord, transfer this zeal for this message that I feel, that the congregation may feel it. God, that people would understand and know, Lord, the beauty and the power, Lord, of running into Jesus in this life. What He may do for us, God, how He changes, Lord, the situations, God, that we are bound in. And in the name of Jesus Christ, I would you just have your way and anoint us to preach. In Jesus' name, amen and amen. A head-on collision with the Lord Jesus Christ. Now, most of us know what the term head-on collision means, and I trust today that nobody's been in one physically in a car accident. I hope you haven't. And if you have, I'm sure you got a good testimony. Unless you were going very slow, a head-on collision can be something that is very devastating, can be something that is very deadly. People every day, especially here in the state of Virginia, I've seen more car wrecks since I moved here than I've ever seen. I mean, people are getting wrecks all the time, but I want to tell you this term that we use, a head-on collision, like I said, it's a very popular term that often carries with it the idea of a car wreck. But this day that I read about in the book of Luke chapter 7, there was another collision, or a head-on collision, if you do not mind me saying it that way. But this collision did not bring death. This head-on collision brought life. It was different than the most average head-on collisions that you read about. They were not in vehicles, but they were on the same road, and both of them were hitting two complete opposite directions. One person was death, and the other person was life. One was darkness, and the other was light. The other was evil, and the head-on collision involved that which was evil and that which was holy. And this head-on collision was from that which was death and life. There was a head-on collision that day, and I'm telling you, my friend, this is a beautiful story as we begin to read it. As I begin to study the head-on collision and different things around that subject, the law of physics states this, and it's a very common question, but what happens when an unstoppable force meets an immovable object? What happens? And I know as you study that, it actually gets explained away because somebody says that there is no unstoppable force and there is no immovable object, so it cancels each other out because they do not exist. But I do want to tell you today, in the spiritual realm, there is an immovable object and there is an unstoppable force. And His name is the Lord Jesus Christ. He is one, even though He's not a physical object right now, but He is one that will not be moved nor swayed. He is the very one that has everything under His feet. Not only is He immovable, friend, but when Jesus Christ and God's will is established, it is unstoppable. When God desires to do something, you may say, Brother Derek, what about the wind? I can tell you this, God created the wind, so it's not too great for our Lord God. What about the mountains? Are they not immovable? I tell you, our God can rend the mountains. What about the waters? Did not our God split the Red Seas? What about fire? Our God is an all-consuming fire. And what about death? Well, I'm glad you asked. We're going to talk about this story today. What happens when the unstoppable, immovable Lord Jesus Christ enters in a situation that is against what His will is? Now, my friend, as we study throughout the Bible, I would like to just remind you and refresh your minds that every time in the Bible that Jesus visited a funeral, He always would one that would break up the funeral. He would not allow it to be the way that it was. We can read throughout the Bible where Jesus raised on three different occasions. He raised that young girl, 12 years old, and we might say He raised, we know that young man here in the book of Luke 7, and also we know of John 11, what He did there at the grave of Lazarus. And my friend, every time Jesus visited a funeral, He was one that could change what seemed to be certain. He could change what seemed to be written in stone. What could not be changed by physicians? What could not be changed by doctors or lawyers or even those who wished they could control it, such as family? What could not be controlled by any other? Our Lord Jesus Christ was able to control those things that we read about. We come into Luke chapter 7, and we are instantly introduced here in these verses of the Lord's coming to this little city called Nain. Nain was about 25 miles from Capernaum, a good day's journey from where Jesus was in the previous part of the chapter. Yet Jesus went there, my friend, notice this. He went there and He was not requested to go there. You do not find in the Bible where somebody asked Him to come there. You do not find where somebody said, I wish I was calling for Jesus to come there. But I like to think in my own mind, maybe somebody prayed for Him to be there. I don't know. But God knows the divine timetable. And my friend, as you would study here, you would know throughout the Bible and believe by most scholars that said the Jews would bury their dead on the same day. You can find it in Deuteronomy chapter 21, Acts chapter 5, and many other references. My friend, usually when somebody died and was Jewish, they usually sought to bury that body that same exact day. So most likely, my friend, when Jesus and His disciples arrived at the city gate of Nain, most likely it was late in the afternoon sometime. Most likely it was still during day, but it was late in the afternoon of that day when that little boy did die. And I want to talk to you today about four different collisions that I find here in the book of Luke chapter 7. And these are things I feel like God just wants me to relay to you on this Mother's Day. Four different collisions that are to happen here that day on that street there on the road to Nain. Number one today, the first collision we're going to talk about is the two crowds that collided. The two crowds that collided. You would understand here by the providence of God, we can only marvel at His providence at times, that as soon as this funeral procession, as I read a little bit about Nain, most likely the place they were going to bury this young boy at, most likely it was not too far from where Nain was. So my friend, just when you look at God's divine timetable. As soon as Jesus made a day's journey, as soon as He shows up at the gate of the city, it's right where they're about to walk out of the gate of the city, or just to come over the threshold of it. So my friend, it's a divine timetable. My friend, if Jesus would have showed up 5 hours earlier, they would have never met. If Jesus would have showed up 5 hours later, they would have never met. But I still like to sing and preach and teach that our God is an on-time God. You say, well, Lazarus is in the grave. It's been 3 days or 4 days. My friend, God is always on time. Whatever your situation is, you say, well, I felt like God should have answered sooner. But God has a reason in what He is doing. There's a testimony He is trying to establish. So my friend, on this divine timetable, He shows up just in time. They walked all day. They come to this gate of the city of Nain there. And all of a sudden, right there, they can see up ahead, there's a funeral procession. There's a funeral procession up there. And I want to show you now the contrast between these two crowds. What a contrast there is between them. Jesus and His disciples were ones that were walking in the newness of life. Jesus Christ there has done miracles. He had an agenda He was doing. His disciples were rejoicing in the blessing of the Lord. But then coming on the opposite side of that road, coming towards them, was somebody not rejoicing? But my friend, there it was. You see this funeral procession, and you see this widow and her friends were lamentating over the death of her only son. Jesus was heading to the city while the mourners were heading to the cemetery. They were going two different directions. And you would have to understand as well at this time, the way that they would mourn over the death of somebody that was Jewish. They had professional mourners that would play flutes and different instruments there. They would wail and mourn out loud all the time. And I even read one place where they would stop every few feet and they would just all cry. Now, I'm glad it's a little different than that nowadays. We don't just walk around, and even though we may shed tears, but I'm glad, you know, it's different nowadays. We don't have professional mourners that we hide. And something else I'm going to point to you here in a few moments. Not only would people professionally mourn, but when somebody was walking to a cemetery, they also, if you were walking along the street that day, and you had no pressing obligations or no important obligations, a lot of the time, the people that were there walking, they would even join the funeral procession to repay homage in respect to the one that died and to be there for that mother. So here it is. You got two different crowds. One is led by Jesus, and this other one is led by this weeping mother. Now, spiritually speaking today, I want to tell you, even in this room right now, we have two separate crowds in this room. You're either walking with the Lord Jesus Christ, you're either walking in His blessings, you're either happy to be in church this morning, or you're walking with another crowd that is always sorrowful, always brokenhearted, and one's led by the Master of life, and the other one's led by the prince of death. I'm glad to know today that there's two different crowds here, and I'm going to ask you, which crowd are you following? Are you happy to be here? It's all right if you smile at me every now and then. Make me feel at least a little better. Amen. It's good to be here this morning. I'm here today because I'm following Jesus. I'm going the way that He's going. And my friend, if you'll walk us in the walk in the other direction, I would tell you this today. You may be dead in trespasses, but you're about to have a head-on collision with the one that died at Calvary and can resurrect you from your dead life, from your dead sins. I'm glad to know one day, and when I was 20 years old, I had a head-on collision with Jesus. It was the best collision of my life. Amen. Did it hurt? It just a little bit. Amen. It didn't hurt me physically so much. But I'll tell you one thing. It hurt me bad because I had to get rid of things. And it was the best hurt in my life. He did something in my life that was real. It was perfect. Now, my friend, today when these two processions met today, the two groups met at the gate, one procession, we have to give way to the other. You ever went to walk through a door and somebody's coming away and you go the other way and I look at it and I say, I know we ain't both fitting through there. And I've tried a few times. I'll tell you every now and then you'd be like, you have to do just like this and you know you have to sidestep. Even then it's gotten a little tight. My friend, here it is. It's the gate of the city. You have a funeral procession. You have Jesus and His disciples. And somebody's going to have to move here. Something is going to have to give way. And as you read the customs of the Jews that day, it was decreed that a funeral procession was given the right of way, and rightfully so. We still do that in America, don't we? You ever see out there where a cop is out there? And I'll tell you one thing. You ever been stuck beside a real long funeral procession? And I thought myself before, I said, he must have been a very famous man or woman, whoever it was. That took me, I remember one time, like 15 minutes, the car was just car and car and car. And I said, it's something else. A funeral procession, you always give the right of way to them. You always with Jesus. Jesus ain't given the right of way to death. And He's not giving a right of way to the devil. He's not going to step to the side. So notice this today. Not only were there two different crowds that collided, but the second collision I'm going to talk to you about, there were two only sons that collided. Not only two crowds, but two only sons that collided. One was alive, but destined to die, and the other was dead, but destined to live. Hey, I was thinking about that day and got excited. I said, man, I'm going to write that one down in my thoughts. I said, I won't think of it again later. I know that's just the way I am. I got sticky notes everywhere. I said, two sons collided that day. One was alive but destined to die, and the other was dead but destined to live. They were the only sons of their mother at that time. Now, spiritually, no man had other children, but this young man that died here, a pauper, he was the only son of that mother. The youthful corpse had been washed, anointed, and wrapped in a shroud. There is that casket there, laid where there's a dead young boy in her life there, a dead young man. And this, my friend, is something we look at, and we look at this. He died, and there was nothing that mother could do about it. There was nothing she could do to prevent it. Here it is. You have two different sons here. You've got the son of this widow, but you got the Son of God. Now, the son of this widow, he's in this casket. And from the context, we know that he's unmarried, most likely. We don't hear no wife or no children, and no doubt desire. My friend, this young man probably died at a young age, and no doubt he had great aspirations in life. No doubt that maybe he wanted to get married one day. Maybe no doubt he wanted to have children. And this young man, here he is, he's laying there in a casket, and he's dead as a doornail. You ever heard that? Amen. There's a term we got in common there. You heard that one. Dead as a doornail. There's no life in him. The physicians have looked at him. They've listened for his pulse. They've tried to feel his pulse. They listened for his heart rate. There is nothing there. He did not have the opportunities and the blessings of life. He is the son of the widow there. But here it is. We've got the Son of God. The only Son of God. The sandal-footed man who was also anointed, but not for the burial. The other young boy was anointed because he'd been anointed because he's dead. Jesus is anointed because he's alive. Here it is, my friend. He's anointed. Jesus is anointed, but not for the burial. He's anointed of the Holy Ghost. He was also wrapped, but not in grave clothes. He was wrapped in the favor of the Father. And my friend, when Jesus came there, there's nothing that mother could do to prevent it. But when there was something that Jesus could do about a problem, my friend, also we look at this, and my mind went straight to the story in the book of Genesis. My friend, with Abraham and Isaac, we know that Abraham took Isaac up on that mountain to kill him. And we know the story. The angel stopped him and showed him a what in the thicket? A ram in the thicket. My friend, here it is. You have another son here. The son is dead. But here comes that ram in the thicket, Lord Jesus Christ, who shows up on the scene. And he's letting his mother know there's something I can do about the problems that you're in. Man, I wish somebody had that meeting today. My friend, sometimes we'll have our problems and never show them to the Lord. We'll have our problems and we'll collide with everything else in this world. But I'm telling you, my friend, the best meeting and the best collision you can have is when you give it to the Lord Jesus Christ. The third collision we read about here is this. It's the two sufferers here collided. We read about this widow mother. Now get this today. This widow here most likely, by ritual, most likely had rent her upper garment as custom had required. Her only son is dead. Look at her as the tears are running down her face. She is ain't unable to do anything about his death. And my friend, can you just imagine what she's going through? Now today's Mother's Day, and I want to stop right here. I know mothers face a lot. I know that. And I know as a man and as a father now, look, I feel tremendously. And I look at my little daughter and I pray. But I also am not ignorant to the fact there's a special connection between a mother and a child. I know that. And you would all have to say amen. I mean, there's something about, you know, my mother, I know she feels something for me, and I know she loves me because, I believe me, I watched my wife just a few months ago before she had the baby. I watched as she carried a little Chloe there in her stomach there for 9 months, and I'm telling you, there's a special connection to there. There's something, you see her there reading the book, you're sitting there, see her feeling every move in her stomach there because she knows that. But can you imagine what this mother here is facing. Her only son, most likely this widow is most likely older in age. Her husband has now passed away. And I believe right here she's walking with her son. Her son is in that casket. I believe she has memories just flooding through her mind. I believe maybe she can remember the day that she got news. And she remembered the day that she found out she was pregnant. Oh, what joy was there. Oh, what enthusiasm. Oh, how happy she was. She couldn't wait to go home and tell her husband. She couldn't wait to go home and tell mom and dad. She could not wait because it was such a blessing. And oh, what it must have been like the first time. She

time. She says, honey, come here. Look, look, look. She looked at him making that face. And then all of a sudden, can you imagine this mother there? As she's seen the little baby roll over for the first time. Isn't it amazing what a little baby will make a grown adults do? Making faces. I remember I was out here one night, little Chloe was in a car seat, and there was a bunch of adults around me going, I said, man, I wish I could record that. Amen. It'll make a grown, strong man make a face at a baby. And it's fine and well. That's wonderful. Thank God for these blessings. But these memories are no doubt running through the mind of this mother. And she remembers all of this. Maybe she remembers this first step. Maybe she remembers every little detail in his life. But all of a sudden, my friend, here it is. She's got a new memory that's taken over her mind. Here it is. Not only does she have memories of the good, but she remembers what it was when she got the diagnosis. She remembers what it was when she heard about the death of her son, however it happened. She remembers the horror and the terror. And here it is. Her dreams, her joy, and her memories are shattered into a million pieces as her oldest son is laying there in a casket, and there is no hope. No. Anybody ever felt no hope? Now, as a Christian, we should always have hope. But there has been a few times in my life when you hear bad news and you want to say, God, I don't know what to do. I've got no hope in this situation. I have no ability to change it. And Lord, I know you can move in it, but God, I feel my hope is diminishing here. I want you to notice this. Not on top of that now. Let me follow me. Not only does she have these memories, but the dilemma of a widow mother is this. Her past now is gone. Here it is now. She had a husband that she fell in love with at a young age. She had a little child with. Here it is. Her husband is dead. Now her past is afflicted. But not only that, after her husband passed, she still had her son, so she still had some hope there. But now her son is dead, so her present now is afflicted. But not only that, now that she don't have her husband, she don't have her son, now without her wife, there is no future seen. So now her future is also infected. Every which way she's looking, past, present, future. Hurt, hurt, hurt. Hopeless, hopeless, hopeless. I don't know what to do. I don't know what to do. I don't know what to do. Past, present, future. She's inflicted on every side. She has no reason to have any joy. Until she got in a collision. Look at this with me for a minute, my friend. Because the two sufferers here collided. You had this widow. You had this widow mother that collided. But my friend, who she collided with was Jesus, the man of sorrows. And Jesus could easily identify with the widow's heartache. For we have not a high priest which cannot be touched with the feeling of our infirmities, but was at all points tempted like we are, yet without sin. My friend, just hear this widow woman is. She may say something like this. Now I'm all alone. And Jesus could say, oh, I've been alone too. Look at Jesus in the Garden of Gethsemane, sleeping disciples. Look at Jesus hanging from Calvary, nobody there to console him. Look at Jesus through different parts of his ministry, even when he's surrounded by disciples they could not comprehend. But notice this today, my friend. These two sufferers here meet up. One is a widow mother, the other one is the man of sorrows. We read in John 11 how Jesus wept at the tomb of Lazarus. God knows what we're going through. But not only can she relate with Jesus, but now she can partially and futuristically, in a way, relate with God, because God had to watch his only son die. Aren't you glad to know that we have a God that can relate with us? Oh my, I'm glad I don't serve some God somewhere that's so high up that just, you know, he's way up there, and I could say, Lord, if only I knew you knew what I was going through, and I know you're way up there and I'm way down here. I'd like to tell you, my friend, he wasn't only way up there, but he came down here. He went through what you're going through right now. You say, Brother Derek, he don't understand. He understands more than you do. That's the beauty of it. These two sufferers collided. But let me show you the compassion of our Savior. When the Lord saw the widow, his heart went out to her, and he said these words, "Weep not." Quit weeping. Now, let's be honest. Let's just use your brain. Let's live in reality. And if anybody else would have said this at a funeral, you would say the audacity. How would you come up to anybody to tell a widow on the way to the graveyard to bury her only son and all of a sudden come up to her and say, "Weep not"? It would seem like you have a pitiful,

0: towards her. Because if I said that to her, there's not much I can do. I can just say, look, I know God knows and God cares. But when Jesus says, weep not to this woman, He says it and He has all rights to say it. Because He has the ability to change what the situation is. He knows what it is. He's had the ability. He looks at her and He tells her, do not weep. And He says that, and He has the power behind it to do something about it, my friend. So my friend, not only did two crowds meet, not only did two sons collide, not only did two sufferers collide, but here in the scene, two enemies collided. We look at the scene. One of these processions is led by the angel of death. The other procession is led by the Prince of Life. I want you to get this contrast, because right over here you got the angel of death, and over here you got the Son of God, the very Prince of Life. There's about to be a head-on collision here. And I'm telling you, at that time, and you'd have to admit, that death seemed like an immovable force, but not for our Lord Jesus Christ. What a collision it was! Death is the enemy and Jesus is the destroyer of death. My friend, the day that they met on this road, death had a grip on this young man. But I'm telling you that Jesus had enough power that He could raise him up. And my friend, it was time to make the move. He came down and He simply did this. He touched the casket. Hey, stop right there, please. Imagine if this was a casket. He just touches it. Hey, death, stop. Hey, mother, weep not. Hey, quit playing them flutes. He didn't say that, but just bear with me. Stop. And notice this, after He touched that casket there, it says this, that they stood still. Then He spoke to the dead man, young man, I say unto thee, arise. And immediately the dead man sat up and began to speak. Then Jesus handed him over to the young man, over to his mother again. That's what Jesus can do when you collide with them. Stop. Get up. I want you to hear that. We complicate so many things in our walk with God. I will trust God and I'll believe God. If God will do this, all God's going to do is speak. All God has to do is speak. Now I want you to notice this here, because, and bear with me with this phrase, Jesus is the only one that can get away with talking to the dead. Bear with me. Every time we read in the Bible, when Jesus talked to the dead, they got up. Hear me. Every time we read in the Bible and you study, on three occasions when the Lord raised the dead, He talked to the dead as though they could hear Him. He didn't talk to them as we would talk to somebody I lost loved one, like I'm going to miss you and all that. He talked to them and said, get up. Now, if you've never seen me in a preacher and you won't, unless God really leads me, and it would have to be Lord, then I would walk up to a casket and say, hey, get out of there. But Jesus can get away with it, you know why? Because He can do something about it. Amen. He talked to the dead. Hey, young man, get up out of there. Every time Jesus raised one from the dead, when He walked into Jairus' house, He looked at that daughter, young daughter who was laying there dead. He said, damsel, I say unto thee, arise. He's talking to the dead, isn't He? He says another time at Lazarus' tomb, He said, this Lazarus, come forth. And guess what happened every time He talked to the dead? I don't know how. Now, this is just the way my mind is. How did that happen? Where is their soul and spirit? It is in the other world. It's not here on this earth. So I just imagine this. Jesus had enough power and anointing. When He said, young man, arise, His spirit instantly reunited with His body. And He set up and got to get to talking there. He began to speak. That's what Jesus will do when you collide with Him. Another deeper and interesting study. Not far from the city of Nain was another little area called Endor. There's where you read in the Old Testament where that witch was that Saul went to. When he no longer could talk to Samuel, he asked that witch, can you talk to the dead? And the best she could do was conjure up an evil spirit. But we know on this day, Jesus didn't conjure up an evil spirit. He spoke to the dead and they got up. Amen. You know what happened the day you got saved? He spoke to the dead. You were dead in your sins and your trespasses, but how beautiful it was that day. I heard these words, Derek, come out of your sins. Derek, come out of your tomb. That is the beauty of this, my friend. Possibly today, my friend. This is what we have to understand. After this young boy got up, he took the young boy, and there he presented him back to his mother. Now how beautiful is this, as we won't be much longer. I know it's Mother's Day. Here, my friend, as this young boy sits up out of that casket, can you imagine what it was like as they took off the grave clothes? And there, that mother that was weeping and crying because she had no future and she had no present. She had a hurt past from her husband. But now she had the joy of that past of that son being born. Here it is, this mother, as this young man is presented back to him. And my friend, he showed two evidences of life. And these two evidences of life are this. He sat up and he spoke. He sat up and he spoke. I'm going to ask you today, is there any issue in your life you feel like is overwhelming you? Anything? Say today you feel like you are with this mother and you're on this road and you walk in the procession, and even though you know you've been blessed and God's been so good to you, here it is, I want you to understand something. When you're walking on this road, Jesus can meet up with you. And Jesus desires to move in your life. And that which you saw was impossible, I'm telling you, when you have a collision with the Lord Jesus Christ, it can give you utmost honest and strength that you can just stand on His Word and know that the Lord Jesus Christ will meet your need. I'm going to tell you a story, and then we'll have our altar call here in a few moments. Brother Timmy Edwards is from my old church, and I cannot remember, be honest with you, if I told you this before or not. Brother Timmy Edwards at old church, he's a minister, I'll get him here sometime. But Brother Timmy Edwards, when he in his teenage years, he was a heavy drug addict, man. He said he would go 4 or 5 days and wouldn't go home, would just live out and about, wouldn't shower, nothing, just strung out on drugs. But Brother Timmy Edwards had a mother that was a minister, and she was a praying woman, a godly woman. And he said he would just remember his whole entire life. She raised him right. Sister Edwards there was such a good, godly woman, lived a good, holiness life. And he said he remembers times, 3 o'clock in the morning, he would try to come home. He said one night he climbed up on the roof. And he said he unlocked the window on purpose. He was going to go in through the upstairs window. And he says when he climbed upstairs, he said as soon as he seen the window, he seen the silhouette of his mother, who's still up looking for him. She let him in the house. With tears running down her face, Brother Timmy says she would say all the time, "Now, Timmy, you know you're living a life that's contrary to God's Word. And you know you're a sinner. And I'm telling you, you need to give your life to Christ. Me and your father can't keep putting up with this." He said one time he was so messed up on drugs and alcohol, he walked in about 3 in the morning. He said he could hear Sister Edwards praying in the other room, screaming out his name. And he said just the way God's timing works, she didn't know he was in the house. But as soon as he walked past the room, he said she didn't hear him or nothing. All of a sudden he would hear, just as the Spirit would move on her, he would hear this, "God save Timmy!" He said, but one day, when he gave his heart to the Lord Jesus Christ, he said he knew it was his mother's prayers that kept him alive. He ended up being a preacher, and I'll introduce you sometimes. But what happened to Brother Timmy? He had a head-on collision with the Lord Jesus Christ. Stand to your feet over this congregation. I do appreciate everybody here, every mother. And I just felt in my heart today as we related this and during this altar call, I just felt in my heart to just try to relay this to you the best way I can. I want every woman and mother, please listen to me just right now, every woman and mother. I want to let you know that day that Jesus met this woman on this road, Jesus cared what she was going through. Jesus cared what she was feeling and what she was going through. I want to let every woman and mother here today, I want you to just get this very simple. Jesus sees you. He knows what's in your heart. He knows the love you have for your children. And even when those that are not able to be mothers, God knows the love you have for somebody else in your family. And even though many tears we shed in this life over situations and lost loved ones, all these different things, I know sometimes we feel like we're walking, but I want to tell you there's hope. There is hope. Never feel like there is no hope in your situations. Never feel that way. Because God has put a love in a mother's heart that only she can have. You ever heard that? That's one that only a mother can love. There's a love in a mother's heart for their children that cannot be substituted or duplicated. It's real and it's genuine. I know fathers have just a genuine love, but there's something about a mother's love. And I just want to tell the women of the church today, as I was praying, just know this, God sees and God cares. And all we have to do is keep on walking. Know that God can resurrect any situation and give you strength to deal with it. I told you at the beginning of this service, I was going to get all the mothers to come up here and all the women, every woman, every mother, please hit them pews. Do it as quick as possible. I know some of you cannot do it, but every woman and every mother, could you please just come and stand around the front of the church here? And we just have a little something we'd like to do today. And all their Mother's Day, I appreciate them all. God bless you. Amen.
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3: I've been feeling bad, taking your money and cutting the show short. So we're gonna have a little encore here tonight. I'm going to preach to you out of Luke chapter 5, Sister Rachel. If you'll have a song ready at the altar, I'm going to make an altar call. And when I don't have a song, I don't pray long at all. But if you'll have a song, they'll be respectful enough to pray through the song one time anyway. Amen. So if you can think of one while I'm preaching, if I inspire you enough, if not, you can just sing Amazing Grace again or whatever. But amen. You have a song ready. How many like to pray through tonight? Amen. It came to pass as the people pressed upon him to hear the word of God. He stood by the lake of Gennesaret, and he saw two ships standing by the lake. But the fishermen were gone out of them, and they were washing their nets. He entered into one of the ships, which was Simon's, and prayed him that he would thrust out a little from the land. And he sat down and taught the people out of the ship. Now when he had left speaking, he said unto Simon, launch out into the deep and let down your nets for a draught. And when he had, Simon answered and said unto him, Master, we have toiled all the night, hear me now, and have taken nothing. Nevertheless, at thy word, I will let down the net. And when they had done this, they enclosed, hear me now, a great multitude of fishes, and their net brake, and they beckoned unto their partners, which were in the other ship, that they should come unto them. And they came and filled both the ships, so they began to sink. When Simon Peter saw it, he fell down at Jesus' knees, saying, depart from me, for I am a sinful man, O Lord. For he was astonished, and all that were with him, as the draught of the fishes which they had taken. I want to preach from this tonight. I want for a few minutes. Don't take me too long. If you'll just lend me your attention. Now, it helps if you read along with me, or at least listen to my text, because sometimes if you don't hear my text, you'll never make the connection. Amen. And you'll be like, you know, somebody will ask you tomorrow, what did Brother Randy preach on last night? And you'll say, who? Who? Yeah, your memories are short, aren't they, huh? But I trust the Lord to help me. Amen. I want to preach on a night of toiling. Amen. And a morning of triumph. Night of toiling. Jesus came. You know, the multitude gathered around him, and the Lord, he's just a wonderful mind. And he came upon two ships. And they were on the shore, nobody in them. They were doing maintenance on the ship. Sometimes I think that's all we're doing here. And I love you. But all we get done, sometimes I feel like, and maybe I'm wrong, but sometimes I feel like we've got the ship, and we got the nets, but all we get done is washing nets and maintaining the ship. But that ain't really what God called us to do. Huh? He called us to be fishers of men. Amen. Help me now. Oh, I feel like preaching to you. You've already heard several sermons, but I'm telling you, it's a long way to Wednesday. Amen. You need a bunch of them to get you through. And I'm proud of these preachers. Brother Robert, he just does great. Brother, them singers, all this, I know. But I want you to notice, Jesus came up and they were two ships, and Jesus had the idea that if I get in this ship and launch out a little away from the shore, I won't be crowded and more people can hear the gospel from the ship. And so he got on Peter's ship. And he told Peter to launch out a little ways from the bank. Are you going to help me? He launched out. Now listen, things are already starting to look up for Peter. He still don't have any fish. He still don't have the miracle, but he's got a man on board that's going to change everything. Woo! That's what happened to Robert Deal. Huh? I don't remember how the scenario went, Brother Robert. I'm going to get to my sermon because I'm not going to preach over an hour and a half. I don't want to get into that. But when I came here, I don't know. I don't remember and I know you'd prayed all your life and through. If I'm not mistaken, wasn't Brother Stump preaching when you came? Was it? Preaching the revival? Now, I may be wrong. You may have prayed some another time. But I remember that night he was preaching when you came and knelt over here. And then, boy, I remember. Boy, your mom was so happy, I'm telling you. And she got after you, and I believe every service after that, she'd tell me, now Robert writes poems, and he writes songs. And, you know, I believe the Lord could use him. And she just kept mentioning that. And then finally, she coaxed him into getting up here and singing his first song. I'll never forget it. I mean, I probably will forget it, but I haven't forgot it yet, is what I'm saying. Huh? And, you know, that's what happened to Brother Deal over here. You know, he had a long night of toiling. Now, I want you to notice, I want to preach to somebody here tonight that's in that night of toiling. And you think, because you're in that night of toiling and you've done your best and still things are no better. Matter of fact, amen, I want you to notice some words in this scripture. Amen, if you got your Bible there, I want you to look at that. The first word I want you to notice in that verse is when Jesus told him after he'd preached, hear me now, I'll tell you what King Mountain Church needs. Amen, we need to realize, amen, sometimes that the Lord is not on board. And all we're doing is cleaning nets and staying in tune and practicing and working and getting sermons and reading books. Amen, are you listening to me? Having meetings. Amen, and nothing's getting caught. Amen, but listen. Amen, Peter had in his mind, amen, we failed. Amen, we fished all night and came up empty. Amen, help me preach a little. Amen, but listen. Jesus got on board and borrowed their ship for a pulpit. I'll tell you, when you allow Christ on board, he takes charge of the miracle. Somebody say amen. Amen. Y'all getting this yet? Three words, they begin with N in this verse. Number one word is night. When Peter answered him, hey man, how does it say it, Brother Jeremy, exactly? He said, does he say we have toiled all night? How does it say it? Read it to me. Read me the part where Peter says, Amen. Answers to Jesus. And Simon answered and said unto him, Master, we have toiled all night. All right, I want you to listen to this right here. Amen. You may be here tonight and notice what he had respect for the Son of God. He called him Master. And you know, I think this might be the gentlest that I ever heard Peter's voice in all the other readings I read of him. It seems to be the most humble and the most, amen, gentle voice. Amen. And he's standing on board his ship. Are you in this house tonight and the Master is on board? Amen. But you still don't have the miracle, amen, that you're wanting. You've tried all night. You've tried to live good. You've tried to do it right. And brother, the night is dark and the net is empty. Somebody say amen. Oh, I want to preach to you a little bit in here tonight. There's three words begin with N. One is night and the other one is nothing. We have taken nothing. Are you with me? Oh, y'all not helping me preach. Amen. If I'd ask you tonight, are you planning on going to hell, being lost, backsliding? No way. But yet we're toiling in the night, and we're not catching anything. Amen. We're just going through the motions. We're exerting toiling and energy, and it's a night of nothing. Are you hearing me preach? Amen. How long have you been there? I want you to understand with me tonight, there's a Master on board. Amen. Come on now. Amen. It's been nothing up to now. Amen. But listen what he said. Amen. He said, nevertheless. Amen. Come on now. Amen. We fished all night and we've caught nothing. But nevertheless, at thy word. Amen. Are you hearing me preach? I want to tell you, amen, that night of nothing, that night of toiling. Come on now. Amen. I want to preach to the church a little bit here tonight. We may have toiled all night. We've done our best with the experience we have. And we came up empty. Whoa, hallelujah. Feel the Holy Ghost. Would it be worth praying 30 years for a man to get saved? Would it be worth, Sister Connie, praying? Well, let me ask somebody else here. Would it be worth it? Henry, would it be worth coming down here and joining a church and sitting on the second pew and feeling uncomfortable night after night, amen, and wondering if you belong or not, wondering why you don't get saved when everybody else does, amen, will it be worth it, amen, to toil all night, amen, if morning comes and the Master steps on board? Am I right or not? Now let's take inventory here. I got about 10 more minutes of preaching. Do you want to dismiss or can I have 10 more minutes? Amen. I hate to leave you in the dark. Amen. Praise God. So I want to tell you, there is a night of toiling. You're here right now. I want to preach to you. Amen. You're battling your own doubt and your own fears. You say, I've done the best I can. That's what Peter said. He said, Master, amen, I can feel that doubt in him, Brother Jeff. Hey, buddy, you ever been there? Amen. When you've done your very best and ain't getting where you want to go. And the Lord says, amen, launch out a little deeper. And you say, but Lord, you don't understand how hard I've tried, and the Lord knows more than you know about it. Amen. And nevertheless, that's the word. Amen. We need to come up with Brother Mitch. It's the nevertheless. Woo! Somebody help this preacher. Amen. I'll tell you what. It's been a long, dark night. Amen. Little angel. Amen. Robert was getting to you tonight, wasn't he? Amen. Come on now. I want to tell you, it might have been a long night. Amen. But morning came, and I heard the word of God, and he said, let's go back and do over what we did before. I've already done this. I've been coming to church here as long as you have, preacher. Things ain't no better. They're worse. All we get done is cleaning nets, cleaning now. It's daylight. And there's a big difference. There's a master on board. Amen. Who commands you by his word. Somebody say amen. Launch out. Cast your net. It was a night of toiling. Night of nothing. A night of weariness and emptiness. You ever been there? Huh? But now the morning's came. And the master's come. And now it becomes a morning. Amen. Of possibilities. Opportunities. Miracles. Are you listening to me? You ain't getting this. Oh, hallelujah. Come on. Let's pull this a little bit further. I'm almost done. 5 more minutes and I'll be out of here. Amen, Brother Bailey. I appreciate you. Have you ever had to endure some long nights? Weeping may endure for what? Weeping may endure for the night. But joy is coming in the morning. It's coming. I was on the phone and I talked to a preacher. You know, preachers do. I have several preachers that call me in the evenings and they'll say, well, what are you preaching? And I, you know, I don't care. I just share it with them. I got it, you know, somewhere myself. I had to dig it out. Amen. So I said, I'm going to preach on this night of toiling. Amen. And morning of victory and triumph. Amen. And I began to talk to him and I said, you know, I don't know at the times in my life. Hear me now. When I was a young boy, Brother Charlie, Dad would get on these working spells, you know. And boy, we'd plow the field and plant the field and work. And I'm telling you, I just dragged the bed. Now my dad had a notion that he watched the chickens. And when they roosted, he roosted. Anybody understand that? Nobody understands that. I mean, it didn't matter what time they roosted. On his way to bed, he'd say, did you lock the chicken house door? That was my job. I wake up in the night with a cold sweat wondering sometimes if I lock the chickens up. Huh? Because, buddy, if I leave that door open and a fox gets one of them laying Dominicker hens, I'm dead over an egg. Huh? Are you listening to me? Praise God. Amen. I can remember going to bed so wore out and weary. Are you hearing me? And wake up the next morning. When you're young, you can do this. Wake up the next morning, ready to do it again. Can you say, how many knows what I'm talking about? Might have been a long time, amen, ago, but I can remember hiring on with a carpenter crew, carrying cement blocks, 12-inch cement blocks, two at a time. Amen, cement. Praise God. The old boss I worked for, if he saw you carrying one bag of mortar, what's a bag of mortar? 53 pounds? Huh? 53-pound mortar. Portland was 93 pounds. But mortar was 53 pounds, and he'd see you carrying one bag, and he'd say, I thought I hired a man to help me. And so, you know, he'd throw another one up on there. And you can't, and there, you get the picture, don't you? Amen. Wheel and cement, I'd be so wore out, I'd go to home, had to just keep pulling your britches up. How many knows what I'm talking about? You got slack and you wore out. Amen. Lay down at night, amen. Morning come, praise God. Somebody say amen. It changed everything. Amen. Have you ever went to bed with a burden on your heart, not knowing how you're going to pay that bill, not knowing what you're going to do with that wild, woolly teenager of yours, not wondering what you're going to do, amen, with the sickness in your body, amen, in the morning come, and new hope comes with it. How many knows what I'm talking about? Me and my dad was trying to put a insert in a fireplace one time, and we couldn't figure out how to get that in there. That's back before the fancy rigs, you know, and you had to put your metal in just right, and we couldn't figure out how we was going to do it in this existing fireplace. I went to bed that night and got relaxed and fell asleep, and I dreamed how to put that back together. Amen. I called my dad early the next morning. I said, come over and help me. I know how to do that. He said, how'd you figure it out? I said, I dreamed about it and I think it'll work. He said, you're kidding me. No, we come on over. Amen. I'd already got started on my dream and it went in like a glove. Amen. I'm glad for the morning. It gives you a fresh idea, a fresh zeal. You're not helping me. You've been in the dark so long. You're like a bat. You've lost your eyesight. Hallelujah. And I will tell you, come out into the sunshine. The master's on board and he says, launch out. Are y'all watching the clock? Seem like I see that clock in y'all's glasses here. Y'all, just kidding. It's been a long night, but morning's come and the master's on board. Launch out. Here's what he said. Launch out into the deep for what? He told him the outcome. He told him the outcome for a draught. That means a lot of fish. He cast the net on the right side of the ship. They got so many. Hear me, I'm almost done. They got so many fish that the boats began to sink. And you know what they did? Build a bigger church. No, they didn't. You thought they had it all. No, they didn't. Well, just let them go. We got all we need. No. He called for his partner. Hey, John, James, come here. We got more than we can handle. What happened? That night of toiling turned into a morning of triumph. Hear me. You say, well, I've suffered. I'm tired of suffering. I've said it myself. I'm tired of suffering. Oh, hang in there. The night won't last forever. Hear me preach. I said the night will not last forever. When they had this done, they enclosed a great multitude of fish, and their net break. They beckoned unto their partners, which are other ship, and they should come and help them. And they came and filled both the ships. So they began to sink, and it affected Simon in the right way. He fell at Jesus' feet. He saw the Lord as master, and himself a sinner. That's what a move of God will do for you. Amen. That's what the man of God. I said that's what a move of God will do for you. Let's stand. Feel the Holy Ghost here. I want to ask you, how many understands that night of toiling? Anybody besides me? Anybody else? You understand that night of toiling? We toiled all night. And we've caught nothing. Master, it's going to be just like it was last night. Not this time. Not this time. Hear me. Am I right or not? Not this time. Because I'm on board. Amen. Amen. Bow your heads with me just a minute. You lift your hands, ask the Lord to deal with somebody right here, right now. Let this message go to the heart.
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4: Back something down just a little bit. Not much. Wherewith shall I come before? Micah 6:6. Wherewith shall I come before the Lord and bow myself before the high God? Shall I come before him with burnt offerings, with calves of a year old? Will he be pleased with thousands of rams? Or with 10,000s of rivers of oil? Shall I give my firstborn for my transgression, the fruit of my body for the sin of my soul? He hath showed thee, O man, what is good. And what doth the Lord require of thee? How many like to know what the Lord requires of thee? How many like to know really what God would be pleased with? Amen. Okay, here's the answer. But to do justly. That's just another way of saying do right. Amen. Dr. Bob Jones, I've got a book written by him that says Do Right. Amen. That's why he named the book. He's got a sermon in there, Do Right. That's what God wants us to do. How many know what's right? Hold up your hand. You know what's right. Amen. I mean, you don't even get to the age of accountability till you know what's right. A little child knows what's right. Amen. How you think they learned to lie so quick? Amen. You need to whip them for that lying, they'll probably get in the habit of it. Amen. Lay the lash on them. Let them know there's retribution for liars. Because all liars are going to have their part in the lake which burneth with fire and brimstone. Amen. Oh, they're just a little child. Beat the daylights out of them. Amen. For lying. Praise God. It's easy for a child to learn to cuss. I learned to cuss before I learned to remember. Amen. I was cussing before I could remember I was cussing. I can't remember. They told it later what I said. I just said what the grown folks said. Amen. You can learn bad things or you can learn good things. It's up to us to teach them. Greatest evangelist in the world is the mother. Amen. She's the first preacher a child ever hears. You got to teach the child about sin. Big boy tried to get me to do something once, and I said, no, it's a sin. No, it isn't. He whined. I said, yes, it is. It's a sin. Amen. You know who taught me about sin very early? My mama did. She wanted me to know about sin. Best evangelist this world ever have is the mothers. You don't want to let them go too long. You let them go too long, it'll be too late after a while. The things that's pulling at kids' mind today, they'll have them down by the tail and a downhill pull before you know it, and you'll never get them back. Amen. If you don't start early, you may never get anything done. Amen. Start very early. Child knows what's right. At a very early age, amen, even a dog knows what's wrong. Amen. You get on to a dog just a few times about anything, and pretty soon, if he does that and he knows you know it, he'll come crawling. And I mean just as close to the ground as he can get, with his head, chin dragging the ground, because he knows that he's done something displeasing to you. Amen. Do justly. That's another way of saying do right. Amen. And to love mercy and to walk humbly with thy God. Amen. I'd like to talk for a little while tonight. Won't hold you very long. What is good? What is good? Amen. What is good? Oh my. What does it take to please God? Amen. Will I come to the Lord and bow myself before the high God? Shall I come before him with burnt offerings and with calves of a year old? Will the Lord be pleased with thousands of rams or 10,000s of rivers of oil? Shall I give him my firstborn for my transgression and the fruit of my body for the sin of my soul? That's not what it takes to please God. Amen. That didn't deliver men in bygone years from the power of sin. Amen. And it didn't even deliver them under the law. It only demonstrated how hopeless and helpless the law was to transform the minds of men. Praise God. What does please God? Amen. How do we look from God's standpoint? Well, what is good? Amen. What are we going to do? Showed the pictures of the people that had gathered in front of that federal building in Oklahoma City. Several hundred people had gathered out there when they finally opened the streets up again for some sort of a memorial service. And the bagpipes played Amazing Grace as people got as close as they could and peered through the chain link fence that fenced them off at a safe distance from the building that exploded, amen, or was blown up in Oklahoma City. Some came close to the building because the spirit of some loved one left from that very spot just a few days ago. A very few days ago. Amen. Oh my, oh my, oh my. They came near to feel the spirit, if possible, of that loved one. They came near to the building, if possible, to get as close as they could to that one that has disappeared from the face of the earth, that is, will never be heard from again. That little baby that was blown into a jillion pieces, and they never found enough pieces to put them back together again. That man or that woman that was blown into a hundred pieces and into a hundred places, far, far from the spot perhaps that they are standing in, but still the spirit of that loved one left there just a few days ago. What kind of memorial will they erect in front of the federal building in Oklahoma City? And where do we go from here? Amen. There are things shaping our destiny and our future that are not good. Take it from me. Amen. We may get a conservative president in the next election, but just one more conservative president and his cabinet messing up is all it will take for the modern leftist today, amen, to come down on the church and persecute the church again. It's already started. The wheels are already rolling. Amen. The mouths are already open wide. And the campaign has already begun. Amen. It is of all people, the good people of the country, that are fostering hate, if you please. Well, I'll be the first one to admit that I am a propagator of hate. Amen. I hate the devil. I hate sin. I hate ungodliness. I hate wickedness. I hate the apostasy that's rampant in the land today. Amen. Now, if I was the devil and if I was the sinner and I was the apostate, I would accuse old LL of sowing the seeds of hatred. Amen. And you'd be right. It's always been that way. Amen. The only deterrent to sin is to hate it. It's not enough to love vegetables. You gotta hate weeds. It's not enough to love beautiful flowers. You gotta hate weeds. Amen. But if I was a weed and saw LL coming with his roller tiller in his hoe, I'd say LL is propagating hate. Right. Hating weeds. Amen. Hating the things that choke the life out of the vegetables and out of the beans and out of the corn that stunts the taters. Amen. And makes the garden a failure. How many of you have known people like I have that made a garden and never did hoe it? Huh? Amen. Made a garden and the weeds took it. Amen. Glory to God. A lot of fellows have done that. because her wife wouldn't do any hoeing. Amen. Amen. Couldn't get his wife to do the plowing or make the garden. Amen. I've had some friends, Tato. Amen. They made the garden but let the weeds take it. It don't happen automatically. Praise God. We got to preach righteousness. We got to preach against homosexuality. We got to preach against adultery. We got to preach against fornication. We got to preach against worldliness. We got to preach against rebellion. We got to preach against ungodliness. Amen. And there's not very many here tonight, but what know what's right. There's not very many people that's had the power of God in your life, but what you know, what stole it? What took it away? What sapped your victory? What kept you from the blessing of God? You know what you need to do? You need to get your spiritual hoe out. You need to tune up your spiritual rototiller. Amen. You need to spray some weed killer. Praise God. Before you choke to death. Jesus said a sower went forth to sow. Amen. And some of those seeds fell on good enough ground. But the thorns grew up and choked them. Amen. Oh yes. Good ground. Good garden soil, brother. Johnson will grow horse weeds 12 feet tall.
5: Yes, sir.
4: Amen. If you let it go. Amen. I mean good garden soil will grow lamb's quarter stalks that a grown man can't pull out of the ground if he lets them go too far. You let one of those lamb's quarter stalks grow right in the middle of a tater vine, you won't have enough taters to shake a stick at in that one tater vine. It'll take over. It'll take over so badly, amen, that if you pull it, you'll pull a whole potato vine. Amen. You gotta stay after it. You gotta stay on top of it. You can't let it get away from you. That's the way our spiritual life is. Amen. We know what's right. We look around at brother so-and-so and he looks like he gets by with neglecting the house of God. No, he ain't. He just thinks he is. We look around at brother so-and-so and he can go to church if he pleases, stay home if he pleases, amen, or do anything else he pleases instead of going to the house of God. Think, well, he's getting by with it, I can do it. He's not getting by with it either. Amen. And you can't do it. We got to watch who and what we follow. Amen. Praise God. We've got to watch what example. We know when an example is right. Praise God. What is our priority? Seek first the kingdom of God and His righteousness. And all these things shall be added unto you. Amen. If we'll put God first, we'll have more fun by accident than the people that sell their soul for fun. If we'll put God first, we'll have more genuine pleasure in passing than they do spending hundreds of dollars to have fun. Amen. A lot of people today taking vacations from God, incidentally. You'd be surprised to Pentecostal folks in Hamilton that backslide long enough to take a vacation, pray through, have to get back home. Amen. C.L. O'Bannon used to pull her shirt collar back to see if they'd been out on the beach or not. Amen. In some places, the saints don't go. Amen. Some folks like to swallow their false teeth. When I read from Jimmy Swaggart's Evangelist magazine some 17, 18 years ago behind this pulpit, amen, that he recommended that he and his wife went to a beach where there was few or no people. He ain't got no business going to the beach in a so-called modest swimming suit, amen, where there's any people. I came out of swimming hole 45 years ago to be exact, and there wasn't no modest bathing suits back then. Amen. I'm not against swimming as such. Amen. If you want to swim in your dress, swim in your clothes. Amen. A lot of people do that. Amen. But if you're going to go out in public, you can't wear what the world does. Amen. And if you're going to go out in public, you can't go where the public goes, or you'll be marked with them. Amen. It's springtime now. Amen. And it's too cold yet to go barefooted and bust the old swimming hole dry. So I'll get in a little holiness preaching before the good old summertime starts. Amen. Hallelujah. What is good? We know what's good. We know what's right. But we need to be reminded of it once in a while. Amen. And so he's reminding us. He said, the Lord has shown us what is good. As men peer through the chain-link fence surrounding the building in Oklahoma City, the federal building where almost 200 people went into eternity. Where do we go from here? Amen. As in many cases, the media is trying to put the old-fashioned radical Church of the Living God on a guilt trip for sowing the seeds of hate. What are we going to do? I'll tell you what we're going to do. We're going to keep on doing right. We're going to keep on doing justly. Amen. We're going to keep on loving our neighbor. We're going to keep on loving our brother. Praise God. Amen. If you'd have been in the Boston Tea Party over 200 years ago, amen, almost 300 years ago, I guess, amen, the British would have accused you of sowing the seeds of hate. If you'd have marched with the ragtag armies of the Revolutionary War, amen, the whole of England, for the most part, would have accused you of being unpatriotic to the motherland. Amen. Because we were still the charge of England. We were paying taxes without representation. It's getting almost like that today. Amen. And after a while, men carry all they can carry. They go as far as they can go. Amen. As the Christians were persecuted in Romania, time after time after time, multiplied thousands, still being persecuted in China, still being persecuted in many parts of the world. The accusation of their torturers were, you're a Christian and you can't lie. Now tell me where they are. Amen. And so they've used that on the Christians down through the ages, until finally at last the straw was put upon them that broke the camel's back, and the righteous judgment of God rose up against the tyrant's heel. Amen. And just a few years ago, Ceausescu and his wife, amen, were killed in front of a firing squad on Christmas Day in Bucharest, Romania. Amen. And the tyranny was over. And the church went free. Amen. Communism might say, you're sowing the seeds of hate. I hate communism. I hate unchristian, atheistic communism. Amen. I don't even like socialism, because socialism is a stepsister to communism. Amen. When we become a charge of the state, owned by the state, and the state dictates who can preach and who can't. Amen. That's why John Bunyan spent 12 years in Bedford jail. All he had to do was sign a paper that I'll not preach. If I preach, I'll get a license to preach with. All he would have had to done was fulfill the qualifications to be licensed by the state church. John Bunyan chose rather to stay in Bedford jail for 12 years. And out of that jail sentence came Pilgrim's Progress. Praise God. Amen. Bunyan might be accused of sowing the seeds of hate. Amen. Well, praise God, they went free. Praise God, it takes a few martyrs sometimes for people to rise up and claim their freedom. It takes a few martyrs sometimes.

the prospect of a divided church in a divided world. Amen. How do we look from God's standpoint? J. Adams told the story how that they hang body bird feeder and bird feet hung out a bird feeder with four places for birds to feed. The birds came and fed until one bird fought off all the rest and laid claim to the feeder himself. And he sat high on his perch on a limb, and just as soon as any other bird came near his feeder, he'd make a dive for him and chase him off. While he was chasing that bird off, two or three birds would dive in and grab a bite full or two. And he would come back with wild shrieks and drive them off. And he would get up on his perch again and blow his horn and chase everybody off that tried to get a bite of that bird feed. Amen. It wasn't his bird feeder. It wasn't his bird food. He didn't buy it. He didn't provide it. Yet he's fighting over it to keep everybody else from it. If he had shared it with all the rest of the birds, J. Adams would have filled it up again. He had a whole sack full of food. Amen. But he wouldn't share it. That's the way the church looks from the standpoint of God. You know the things that the church fights over today? The blessings of grace that the church gets in a fuss and splits over today are the things of grace that God, in His goodness, has provided for us. If we love and be free-hearted and giving, amen, and share and try to be a blessing to one another and promote goodwill, God will even pour more food in the bird feeder, praise God. But because there's always one or two that likes to get on top of the perch and chase everybody else off and sing about what I've done and me and I and us, and we, amen, my God, we haven't done anything. We can't even pay God for what He's done for us. There's one thing that we can't do. We can't give enough 10,000 rivers of oil. We can't give enough thousands of rams. We can't give enough of our firstborn or the fruit of our body, amen, to buy the grace of God. Because if we could, we'd build a fence around it and call it ours and charge everybody to get in. But the grace of God is free tonight. Oh, the ground is level at Calvary. There's room for everybody. Everybody can get in. Praise God. Hallelujah. Oh, yes. Amen. What does God want? He wants us to do right. Amen. He wants us to love mercy. Wait just a minute. Now, most folks love to have people to have mercy on them, but they don't love to have it themselves. At least, they don't act like it. Amen. I mean, how do you love mercy? You love mercy just like God loves mercy. How do you manifest mercy, a love of mercy? You manifest mercy like God manifests mercy. There's not a one of us here tonight that's worth saving. That is, as far as our own worth is concerned. Amen. Now, God saw something, some potential in us, or He wouldn't have sent His Son to die for us. But without that, we're not worth much. Amen. You got enough iron in you to make one spike nail. Amen. And minerals have rose in price until now. Amen. There's enough minerals in the human body to be worth about $40 or $50 due to the rise in price. Amen. My, my. Aren't we something? Amen. C.L. O'Bannon said to... Praise God. We put a $100 purse on the arm of a $35 body.

Amen. And think we're something. We put a $500 suit on a $35 body and go to church and think we're something. We put a $100 hat. I don't buy anything that expensive. I've got a hat up at the house that somebody gave me. It's still got a $175 tag on it. But I didn't pay that. I got it for nothing. But it's so expensive, I never do wear it either. I don't get any good out of it. It's still in the box. It's just something about I just kind of hate to get out a $175 hat and wear it. Amen. I don't know whether it'll look very good on my $35 body or not. Amen. Praise God. Aren't we something? Amen. All we are and ever hope to be, God gave it to us. We wouldn't have nothing if God hadn't given it to us. Amen. But boy, we're standing guard. We dare anybody. Amen. And you may not think that folks you know are selfish, but they're so selfish that the biggest problems you have in church and in the community is family quarrels. Family trouble. Amen. Most of the murders are family trouble. Amen. A trial is still going on and will be in years to come, probably, and cost the public millions of dollars. Amen. And someone estimated how many billion it has already cost industry in loss of time, people stopping work to watch O.J.'s trial and to hear the latest news about O.J. Amen. And already the country has lost multiplied millions of dollars in time lost to watch O.J. What's O.J.'s problem? Well, amen, his wife and her boyfriend came up with their heads nearly cut off. And O.J.'s on trial. Well, his former wife anyway. Amen. Isn't it incidental tonight that the biggest, worst crimes are done? The most expensive trial, the trial of the century, is as a result of a family quarrel. Yes. Amen. Sibling rivalry. Amen. Mother's not for it. Dad's not for it. And they whip them kids a dozen times for fighting. But those kids have grown up with a grudge against each other. If you don't think good people have grudges against each other in the same family, look at Jacob's family. Amen. It took one man named Joseph to demonstrate to them that their selfishness didn't pay off. Joseph could have closed his bird feeder and none of the rest of his 11 brothers would have got a bite. But he didn't do it. He fed his brothers. He not only gave them wheat, praise God, and put their money back in the sack, and the second time put double money in the sack. Amen. He gave them the best land of Egypt. Joseph becomes a type of God. And when we love mercy in that we show mercy, we become a type of God. We become God's child. Jesus said, if you love your friends only, you'll do it more than the publicans and the Pharisees. If you salute your brethren only, what do you more than others? But he said, love your enemies. Pray for them that hate you and despitefully use you, that ye may be the children of your Father. Amen. The Father shows mercy and loves mercy. If we don't love mercy enough to show it, we'll lose what we have. Amen. God can take away his bird feeder anytime he wants to. Especially if one poor mortal thinks he's got a corner on it and keeps everybody away. Amen. Ah, yes. The doors of mercy is still open tonight. Amen. Everybody loves for folks to have mercy toward them. But when you come to having mercy, they
narrow down. I'll close with this. It's not the least important, but he said, and to walk humbly with thy God. Amen. Walk humbly with thy God. In the Bible that I keep at the place where I pray all the time, the Bible that dear old Sister Fox in Middletown, Ohio gave me before she died. It was her best Bible. She cut out the statistics in the front of the Bible and gave it to me. I've had it for 25 years. I keep it where I pray. Amen. And it's not marked up like a lot of my other Bibles are. And so it gives God a chance to speak off of every page to me as I pray. As I read this scripture tonight in that Bible, amen, it had a four in front of it. That four denoted that there was an interpretation in the margin, a paraphrasal in the margin. And so I scanned the page until I found that four. And it said, humble thyself to walk with God. What did the King James say? It said, to walk humbly with thy God. Amen. But the margin said, the paraphrased reading, said, humble thyself to walk with God. Amen. That's what the old song said, remember? Humble thyself and walk with God. Amen. That's what it takes to walk with God. You can't get to Him unless you become as a little child. Amen. And you got to keep that childlike, elastic, approachable spirit. Humble thyself and walk with God. You know the reason more people don't have a very good relationship with God? You know the reason more people cannot say like Enoch, he walked with God? It takes humbling thyself. It takes humbling your pride. Amen. Glory to God. You ever see people, you've probably seen it in your children. Amen. Is bashful about praying before they learn better. And you got on to them about it. So, well, I'm praying in my heart. Amen. No, it's pride that don't let them cry out to God. It's pride that don't let them call. It happens real early in a child's life. Pride enters in. And they won't pray. Amen. Oh, they used to pray at mother's knee, but then they get close to adolescence and they get ashamed of it. They used to pray, now lay me down to sleep. I pray the Lord my soul to keep. And mother would cheer them on as they prayed. But after a while, they forgot about praying. What happened? Pride enters in with growing up. And it freezes us up at the mouth. Amen. I told you Wednesday night that a lot of Christians are like Arctic rivers. They're frozen at the mouth. Amen. What'll it take to break us up? Will it take another blast? Another dynamite TNT blast? Will it have to get closer to home to cause us to do justly, love mercy, and walk humbly with our God? What'll it take to break up our Arctic river tonight and cause us to unashamedly cry out to God? You know the kind of sacrifice God wants? He wants a sacrifice of praise. Amen. You know the kind of fruits that God wants on His altar? He wants the fruit of our lips, the giving thanks. Praise God. Amen. Yes. Whatever it takes, whatever humbling of oneself it takes, we must do it to walk with God. Amen. You say, well, I don't want to get in the flesh.
If you don't cry out to God, you'll stay in the flesh. You may never get out of the flesh. Don't let the flesh bind you. Cry out to God. Get a hold of the Lord. Whatever humbling we must do, let's do it. If we have to get on our face, I like that position myself. On my face before God. I know maybe sometimes I ought to look up, but I just feel better on my face before God. Praise God. Would you like to walk with God tonight? Stand with us as they're saying. Let's come around the altar. That's the way you do it. You make a lot of altars. You make them here. You make them at home. You have one on the job and one in the car. You think you can't have an altar in the car? Amen. Brother Fred Gibbs got the baptism of the Holy Ghost in his Volkswagen. Praise God. You think you can't have an altar in the car? John Lovely, pastor, Church of God, in First Church of God in Middletown. Amen. Fought the baptism of the Holy Ghost for years. Got the baptism of the Holy Ghost in his car driving down the highway. Got out of his car and started running around and around the car speaking in other tongues. Amen. You can have an altar anywhere you humble yourself. Let's pray tonight. Father, touch our lives and anoint us, Lord. Amen. Use us for your glory. I pray in Jesus' name. Amen.

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1: Yeah. Roman. Richard Cunningham. Chapter up next, another great message from Richard Cunningham.
2: Verse 22. Behold, therefore, the goodness and severity of God on them which fell, severity, but toward thee goodness, if thou continue in his goodness. Otherwise, thou also shalt be cut off. That's what I want to talk about, is goodness and severity. One of the most common questions that sinners and atheists and agnostics will ask is, how can you believe in a good, perfect, loving God? How could there be such a world as we see around us with all the cruelty and injustice, suffering and pain, if there is a good, perfect, loving, holy God? Well, this verse gives you the answer. Yes, I believe in the goodness, but I also believe in the severity of God. And that's why we live in the kind of world we live in. Because God is both good and severe. He has an element of mercy, but he also has an element of judgment. This world and every one of us is under judgment. Now, we're also under mercy and we're also under goodness, but don't ever forget, we're in a sin-cursed world. First place you'll see in Scripture, the goodness and severity of God,
3: that's right,
2: is when he came down and dealt with Adam and Eve and their sin. The goodness was, even though they had done what he said, well, you'll see the goodness the first day of creation, everything, you know, he saw what he had made, it was good. Second day, so on, he completed the creation. After day six, said, behold, it was very good. So you see the goodness of God there. And he gives man, he sets man in the garden, and he said, of all the trees of the garden thou mayest freely eat. That's the goodness of God. But, here's the severity of God. Of the tree of the knowledge of good and evil, it's in the midst of the garden, you shall not eat of it. And the day you eat of it, you shall surely die. Severity of God. And man disobeyed God, Eve, and then Adam, and God cast man out of paradise. That's why we're not living in paradise. That's why we're living in the kind of world we're in.
3: Yeah, sure.
2: The severity of God. You know, if a church, any movement, denomination, or any nation that loses track of these two essential points, foundational, pivotal, cardinal points, here, the goodness and severity of God, they're going to get way out of balance in all of their teaching. Our justice system is out of balance. They've lost track. Because you see, not only is God good and severe, every authority, every person who's in authority, they need to have those aspects of goodness and severity. Every husband, every father, and mother in dealing with her children. She needs to have these aspects. Some people have even said that, you know, God put fathers, he made fathers and mothers, because usually, and there's exception to this, usually the father is more on the severity side with the children. The mother's more on the goodness and mercy.
3: Right.
2: One man said, God made fathers to teach their children justice, and he made mothers to teach them about mercy.
3: You're right.
2: And some, there are exceptions to that, but as a general rule, that's true. I've seen many a case You know, you don't have to learn everything by experience. You can learn some things by observation. You can even learn things by reading the Bible that people with all kinds of experience don't know. And I've seen many a time when a father was wanting to come down with severity on the children, and his wife, their mother, would step in and interfere. Be careful when you do that, because those children, they need to know about goodness, but they also need to know about severity. It goes back to Adam and Eve, as I said, there was, but yet even in that punishment, you know, there was a promise, given, said, to the woman, even though you did this, I'm gonna bruise through your seed, I'm gonna bruise the head of Satan. So the promise of the Messiah was given. There again, you see the justice and judgment, but even mercy, as one of the prophets, was it Habakkuk, who said, after God showed him the judgment that was coming on Israel, you know, he starts out crying out, God, how long until you bring judgment and justice? And then when God got through showing him what he was going to do, Habakkuk, his cry has changed. He said, oh Lord, in wrath, remember mercy.
3: Yes.
2: And he will. He'll remember mercy even in wrath. But some people, this verse is telling us, some people all they get is the wrath. And then other people, they get the mercy. Same thing with one of the next stories that we see. Well, the story of Cain is another one, but the flood. Noah found grace in the eyes of the Lord. That's the goodness and mercy of God. But God brought the flood in on the world of the ungodly and destroyed them all. The world that then was perished, being overflowed with water. There's the severity again of God. But in the midst of all that severity, there's mercy. See, Noah didn't survive. Noah had sins that had to be forgiven too. Noah, why did he survive? Not because of his goodness, but he found grace in the eyes of the Lord. Well, that helped him to be a better man, the mercy and grace of God. He accepted the mercy and grace and the gifts of God, and he escaped the wrath. He found grace, and grace is unmerited favor. He found grace in the eyes of the Lord. As I mentioned, Cain, next story after Adam and Eve, we see God, you know, what if Cain would have got what he deserved? God would have, well, he'd have never even let him do what he did. He'd have killed him while he was in the act of trying to kill his brother. Or he could have killed him immediately after he did it. That would have been judgment without any mercy. And God's judgment was mixed with mercy. So he told Cain, he let him live. But he said, I'm going to put a mark on you. And you say, well, did Cain get off easy? Well, he didn't think so.
3: No.
2: He said, my punishment is greater than I can bear. This is too severe. And he said, God, whoever finds me, they're going to slay me. And so God even had some mercy for Cain. He said, well, I'll avenge you, Cain. Anybody who does that, he made, I think God let everybody know, I've judged Cain, I've put a mark on him, now you leave him alone.
3: Right.
2: Or I'll avenge Cain. I'll avenge Cain, even the murderer, the first murderer. God had some goodness and mercy for him. Look over in the New Testament. Some people say, well, those are Old Testament, and the Old Testament's full of the goodness and severity of God. What about the Deuteronomy 28, the blessing of the law? He said, if you'll keep the law, all these blessings shall come upon thee, and they'll overtake thee. If you don't, you break the law, I'll curse you, and all these curses shall come upon you. And he gives a whole list of blessings and a even longer list of curses, because he's trying to scare them straight, you know.
3: Right.
2: He realizes we need that factor of fear and intimidation. Where I work, years ago, there was too much of this. I think they got out of balance, management did, on the side of goodness and mercy. And it was found by Verities, who were George Verity was the son of a Methodist minister up there in Middletown, and they were devout people. They took, before it was even required, you know, to take care of workers that were injured, those type of things, workers' comp, they just did it. They took care of a man got killed, they took care of his widow. They didn't have to by law back then or by union, by contract, but they just did a lot of those things because they were good men. And maybe after them, they got the men following them. They got to where there was too much goodness and mercy, and people were getting by with murder, so to speak. I mean, there were people, there are stories told, and I believe them. I've seen some. There were people, they go to work on a 3-11 turn. They would work, some of them would work an hour or two. They'd give their badge, their punch-in badge, to one of their buddies, and they'd all leave. And they'd be out partying or playing or whatever, and their buddy would wait till 11 o'clock and punch them all out. There were fellows who never even showed up to work when they knew there would be no salary bosses out there. I'm sure there were some salary bosses who even helped cover. They never even showed up to work. They just gave their badge to somebody. They punched them in and punched them out. I've heard of guys, you know, being on vacation all week down in Kentucky, far away, and get paid as if they worked because they had a buddy who punched them in and punched them out. Well, you get too much of that going on, and you know what happens? Your company's going bankrupt. And everybody was in danger of losing their job because they were saying, I remember a few years ago, the rumor was going around, they don't have enough money to make payroll this month, and no bank wants to lend them any more money because they've been so soft. And man, in the nature that he is, a whole bunch of them will take advantage of that. It was a freeloader's paradise. I've often said that's what America has been lately, a freeloader's paradise. Sure, they'll take advantage of the goodness, and people take advantage every day of the goodness of God. But we saw it there. Well, now we've the pendulum. So what did they do? They said the board of directors sat down and said, we can't continue this way. And you know what they did? They went looking for the hardest, meanest, most severe man that they could find. One named Tom Graham, who had cut some 50,000 jobs when he worked for another steel company. And the unions absolutely hated his guts, probably more than any other man in America. Well, they brought him in as a supervisor. And man, he started firing people right and left. You talk about they abused the goodness, and here come the severity. And I mean, sometimes I think it is too severe. You know, man makes a mistake that costs them money. You're fired. And their attitude is, well, the union might be able to appeal this and get you your job back in a year or two. Maybe, maybe not. We'll risk that, but as for our point, we're just coming down. And you know what? The message got out real quick. They mean business. Anybody who has an accident, you'll have to go out and be tested for alcohol or drugs in your system. If we find any in there, you're fired. Period. No mercy, seemingly, you know. And guess what? We are now the most profitable steel company in the country, if not the world. Severity, fear, and intimidation, you can say what you want to about it. In this world, as men are with their evil natures, it works. It scares everybody straight. And they say, I better not go to work. Oh, they tell the time years ago, it was nothing to find whiskey, hard liquor, beer out there where men are drinking on the job. They'd sneak off and drink whiskey and all kinds of that sort of stuff. And I've even seen them smoke marijuana years ago, right there while they were on the clock, supposed to be working. Now, I haven't seen that lately. I haven't seen it for many years, as a matter of fact. You see, this aspect of severity, it works in all areas, but in all areas of authority. But there also needs to be goodness and severity. See, Apostle Paul talked about Caesar bearing the sword. He said, if you're doing what's right, you don't have to be afraid of Caesar. But he said, if you're doing wrong, you better be afraid, because he bears the sword, and he doesn't bear the sword in vain.
3: Right.
2: He is a terror to evil workers. But his job also, he said, is to reward them that do well and to punish evildoers.
3: That's
2: so
3: right.
2: God has set up every authority, and if you're going to be an authority, you need to understand these principles. Every one of you fathers, mothers, you're in authority over your children. You need to be both good and severe.
3: Right.
2: You know, it's good for kids sometimes if you just whip them without warning. You know, when they're doing something you've already warned them about in the past. You know, sometimes parents are so good they gotta beg and nag. Don't you ever get sick of watching parents nag their children to try to get them to do what's right? Every now and then it's good to just surprise them with a little severity.
3: Right.
2: It'll make them think twice in the future about their foolishness. God is both good and severe, and any church who forgets that, any nation who forgets those two aspects, is going to get out of balance. And they're going to end up with a whole lot more trouble than what they realize. You know, when this nation was more severe, there was a lot less crime and a lot less suffering, therefore, in the nation. When the fellow, I mentioned this before, the fellow was going to get caned for Singapore. You remember that incident? And we thought, oh, that's too severe. All American people were crying out, that's too severe of a punishment. What was it, 6 lashes he was going to get? And some of the leaders in Singapore said, don't try to teach us about justice. Said, look at Los Angeles. They had over 1,000. They're a comparable population city.
3: Yeah.
2: So they had over 1,000 murders. And I think Singapore last year. And they said, we only had, I think it was 34. Very, just a few. And some would say, well, it's a cultural difference. But no, Singapore used to have a terrible amount of crime. But they decided they were going to crack down on it. They decided it was going to get severe. And they cleaned it up. Both of these aspects. And the reason why I'm emphasizing the severity, I think in this day and time, that's what needs to be emphasized. We've gone, you know, we're about to sink, capsize the boat because we've all ran over to the goodness side in this country. Even the fellow that was executed a few, week or two ago, he had been 20 years since he committed the crime. You know. So we've erred too far on this side of goodness. Well, the scripture, as I said, is full of this. I don't see how that the Calvinist can read this chapter and maintain some of the beliefs that they do. Let's go back and read some of Romans chapter 11. I say then, hath God cast away his people? God forbid, for I also am an Israelite of the seed of Abraham, of the tribe of Benjamin. God hath not cast away his people which he foreknew. Wot ye not what the scripture saith of Elijah, how he maketh intercession to God against Israel, saying, Lord, they have killed thy prophets and dig down thine altars, and I am left alone, and they seek my life. But what saith the answer of God unto him? I have reserved to myself 7,000 men who have not bowed the knee to the image of Baal. Even so, then, at this present time also, there is a remnant according to the election of grace. And if by grace, then is no more works. Otherwise, grace is no more grace. But if it be of works, then is no more grace. Otherwise, work is no more work. What then? Israel hath not obtained that which he seeketh for. But the election hath obtained it, and the rest were blinded. According as it is written, God hath given them the spirit of slumber, eyes that they should not see, and ears that they should not hear, and to this day. David saith, let their table be made a snare, and a trap, and a stumbling block, and a recompense unto them.
3: Right.
2: Let their eyes be darkened, that they may not see, and bow down their back always. I say then, have they stumbled that they should fall? God forbid, but rather through their fall, salvation is come unto the Gentiles for to provoke them to jealousy. Now if the fall of them be the riches of the world and the diminishing of them the riches of the Gentiles, how much more their fullness? For I speak to you Gentiles, inasmuch as I am the apostle of the Gentiles, I magnify mine office. If by any means I may provoke to emulation them which are my flesh, and might save some of them. For if the casting away of them be the reconciling of the world, what shall the receiving of them be but life from the dead? You see, folks, Israel backslid. And in verse 14, he's saying, I'm just trying to save some of them. Was Israel, was the majority of the Israelites lost? Paul thought so. He said, I'm trying to save some of them. And he said, there is a remnant according to the election of grace. I'm trying to provoke them to emulation.
3: Right.
2: That I might save some of them. Were they cast away? He said they were. The casting away of them is the reconciling of the world. For if the first fruit, verse 16, if the first fruit be holy, the lump is also holy. If the root be holy, so are the branches. And if some of the branches be broken off, and thou, being a wild olive tree, wert grafted in among them, with them partakest of the root and fatness of the olive tree, boast not against the branches. But if thou boast, thou bearest not the root, but the root thee. Thou wilt say then, the branches were broken off that I might be grafted in. I was reading that book Finney talked about revival. He said one of the things that will kill a revival is people get to bragging too much about the revival. Now, there's a right way to do it, but brag on the Lord.
3: Right.
2: Be careful not to say, well, our church is doing this, and we, and I'm doing this. He said bragging too much on the revival will kill the revival because pride will enter in. Here he's saying to the Gentiles, don't brag about your superiority, supposed superiority to the Jews. Thou wilt say then, verse 19, the branches were broken off that I might be grafted in. Well, because of unbelief they were broken off, and thou standest by faith. Be not high-minded, but fear. For if God spared not the natural branches, take heed, lest he also spare not thee. Behold, therefore, the goodness and severity of God. You see, those doctrines, I want to tell you these doctrines of eternal, unconditional, eternal security, perseverance of the saints. That's an overemphasis on the goodness of God. Sure, God wants you to persevere.
3: Sure.
2: God wants everybody to go to heaven. It's not his will that any should perish, but that all should come to repentance.
3: Right.
2: But let's don't leave out the severity of God. All the dire warnings that are given to Christians in Scripture, that are given to churches in Scripture. What about the book of Revelation, the seven churches? He said, I gave this woman space to repent of her fornication. Now there she was in the church committing fornication. She knew better than that. But God yet said, I didn't immediately bring judgment. I gave her space to repent. I said, when she wouldn't repent, he said, I'll cast her into a bed. And those that commit fornication with her, I'm going to cast them into the great tribulation. Jesus, here's the goodness of God. He said, O Jerusalem, Jerusalem, thou that stonest the prophets, killest them that are sent unto thee.
3: Right.
2: Even though you did all that, Jesus said, how oft would I have gathered you together as a hen gathers her brood under her wing. And ye would not. Now here comes the severity. Henceforth, your house is left unto you desolate. Because you didn't know the time of your peace. You didn't know the time of your visitation. You didn't have enough, the right spirit enough to recognize when your true Messiah came to you. And so, therefore, he pronounced judgment. He said, look at this temple and these buildings. He said, there's not going to be one stone left on another. And that happened just 30-some years after Jesus made that statement. And he was crucified. 70 A.D., that's when they sacked and destroyed Jerusalem. Their house was left unto them desolate. The severity of God fell. Behold, therefore, And you can read just about any chapter in the Bible, and you'll be beholding both the goodness and severity of God. On them which fell severity, but toward thee goodness, if thou continue in his goodness. Otherwise, thou also shall be cut off. I was talking about warnings to Christians. That's pretty plain, isn't it? That you can backslide, you can be cut off, unless you continue in his goodness. Unless you keep on believing. You know, he that believeth, that means he that keeps on believing is going to be saved. It's goodness toward, if you continue in his goodness, otherwise thou also shalt be cut off. You can be, the natural branches were cut off. What makes you think one that's grafted in can't be cut off? It most certainly can. And they also, he said, if they abide not still in unbelief, it's possible for a backslider to come back.
3: Sure.
2: Verse 23, there are those who teach, well, if you do backslide, you never can get back again. Look at verse 23.
3: Right.
2: And also, if they abide not still in unbelief, shall be grafted in.
3: Right.
2: For God is able to graft them in again. Same branch that he cut off and cast away, he's able to pick it up and graft it back in again. For if thou wert cut out of the olive tree, which is wild by nature, and wert graft contrary to nature into a good olive tree, how much more shall these, which be the natural branches, be graft into their own olive tree? I would not, brethren, that ye should be ignorant of this mystery, lest ye should be wise in your own conceits, that blindness in part is happened to Israel, until the fullness of the Gentiles be come in. And so all Israel shall be saved. He's talking about the future there. As it is written, there shall come out of Zion the deliverer, and shall turn away ungodliness from Jacob. For this is my covenant unto them, when I shall take away their sins. As concerning the gospel, they are enemies for your sakes, but as touching the election, they are beloved for the Father's sakes. Now you may think, well, the Jews aren't enemies anymore, but let me tell you, the Jews have had a lot to do with getting the Bible and Christianity out of our public schools and university. They don't want Christ to be mentioned in our school, and they say, we don't believe in Christ, and we don't want anybody praying in public to Christ. They are still enemies.
3: As concerning
2: the gospel. They are enemies, most Jews. There's still a remnant that has accepted Christ, but he said they are enemies as concerning the gospel. But as touching the election, they are beloved for their Father's sake. So you see, you gotta have the proper understanding of Jews. They're enemies of the gospel, but still, we ought to love them, and we ought to bless Israel because of Abraham and Isaac and Jacob, for the Father's sakes and all the prophets, for the gifts and calling of God are without repentance. For as ye in time past have not believed God, yet have now obtained mercy through their unbelief.
3: Hallelujah.
2: Even so have these also now not believed, that through your mercy they also may obtain mercy. For God hath concluded them all in unbelief, that he might have mercy upon all. Oh, the depth of the riches, both of the wisdom and knowledge of God. How unsearchable are his judgments and his ways past finding out. For who hath known the mind of the Lord, or who hath been his counselor, or who hath first given to him, and it shall be recompensed unto him again. For of him and through him and to him are all things, to whom be glory forever. Well, let's remember in all of our ways both the goodness and severity of God. And yes, sometimes a Bible preacher has to be severe. A godly person who's godlike, they have to be both good and severe. You read some of the great men of faith, and they could talk to people so severely, pronounce judgment on people when they needed it. But that's one aspect of God and of godliness. We become like God. We're going to be both better and more severe all at the same time. Amen.
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4: I've constructed this message just a little different tonight in that I want to take a few minutes to lay a foundation, and then when I get to the points I want to share, I'm going to do those very quickly towards the end. I appreciate what the Lord has been doing amongst us, and I believe it's just a precursor of what He wants to do. You know, and I know what God wants to do. It's really simple. He wants to save and help folks. Amen. And all of that brings Him glory. That's the overarching thing of everything that's done, is to bring glory to God, Creator, Redeemer God. But He does that by helping and saving folks. If you're in the service tonight and you don't know Christ, there is a personal relationship with your Creator. Think about that. You know, it's not that He establishes a relationship between strangers. He is your Creator, and He wants a relationship with you. Amen. We had talked about gifts. I began to talk about what it meant to be a part of the church. And I'm going to speak in general terms tonight, but something I feel is very important. Would you stand for the reading of God's Word, and then you can keep your Bibles open. 1 Corinthians chapter 3, verse 16. The Apostle Paul says, "Know ye not that ye are the temple of God, and that the Spirit of God dwelleth in you?" Verse 17, "If any person defile the temple of God, him shall God destroy." That's how God feels about His temple. "For the temple of God is holy, which temple ye are." So He says it in verse 16. He says it in verse 17. He says, "Ye are the temple." I do this very rarely, but I want you to look around at everybody. Just kind of look around and say to all of them, "Ye are the temple." Amen. Now, here's what I want to get to tonight. Here's what I want to get to tonight. I think my grandson started that one. Here's what I want to get to tonight. Turns in the temple. Turns in the temple. Remember, I'm going to lay this foundation, but that's what I want to get to tonight. Turns in the temple. Would you pray with me and for me? Thank you, Father, for your mercy and your goodness. We worship you, Creator, Redeemer God. And we thank you for what you've already spoken, how you've already helped in this service. Lord, you're mindful of us. You remember our frame, Lord. Lord, you know how we need your help. Lord, you know what is in the week ahead. And I thank you for preparing the hearts of your people. Now, Lord, move through the preaching of the word. Draw us closer to your purposes and your plan. In Jesus' name. And God's people said, amen. Thank you. You can be seated. Let me just tell you the purpose of this message tonight, and it's that we would see that every time we sincerely gather in worship, every time we gather to hear the Word of God, we form a place where the Spirit of God is active. Think about that. There's some qualifiers there. But when we sincerely meet to worship, and sincerely meet to hear the Word of God, we form a place where the Spirit is active. I want to be that place. Brother Aaron has told me about a house a guy's building that he's helped with some. And if I'm correct, he's taken car, automobile tires, and he's building the walls out of them, automobile tires, and he fills them up with dirt. Can you imagine building your house out of tires? Maybe it's good insulation. I'm sure that. Amen. And you know, you kind of marvel at that, but do you realize what God's done? Look around. I don't mean this insulting, but look around. God's taken, some of us are bald tires, but God has taken us. God has taken us. Think about this. God has taken us and built his house. Isn't that something wonderful? God has taken us. The church at 1101 North Union Road isn't built with blocks and brick and wood. The church at 1101 North Union Road is built with the people you see gathered here, the believers in Jesus Christ that are sitting at this moment in the pews. You are the church of the living God. You are the temple of the Holy Spirit. It's not these four walls that create the structure and the place where the Spirit dwells. It is a gathering of you believers that create the place where the Spirit dwells. Let me just put it this way. Something happens when we all get together. Hallelujah. Believing in the name of Jesus, washed in the blood, when we all come together in sincerity to worship Him in spirit and in truth. Amen. We become the place where the Spirit moves. I like to say, if that's true, that's why it's so important we forsake not the assembling of ourselves together, as the manner of some is. Because when we come together, look at these verses again. Verse 16, know ye not that ye are the temple of God? I'm not seeking to get involved in exposition tonight, but I want you to know we have many, many times mistook this scripture, because we immediately take the scripture and say, don't you know that your body is a temple of the Holy Ghost? And we're talking about our physical body. There is a chapter for that. That's 1 Corinthians chapter 6. Glorify God in your body and in your spirit, and that your body is the temple of the Holy Ghost, where your individual body. That is a truth. That's not the truth of these verses. It is true that your body is the temple of the Holy Spirit, and your body, and your body. That's not what these verses are saying. And let me show you this just from the grammar. Know ye. That's plural for you. That's old King James English plural for you. We Okies would say, you all, y'all. Amen. That means more than one you. I'm not just talking to you, Brother Rose. When I say you this way, I'm talking about everybody in the congregation. That is plural. Know ye not that ye, all of you, are the temple, not temples of God, but temple of God. You, plural, form a singular temple of God. And he didn't just stop there. And that the Spirit of God dwelleth in you. Yes, we'll get to that later, in you and you as an individual. But right here he's saying, you are the temple, and the Spirit of the Lord dwells within the temple that you construct. Amen. Again, marvels of marvels. This body of Christ, this body of believers, is the temple of the Holy Spirit. I want you to think about that today. Amen. All across this world, some in different time zones, all across this city, true believers gathered in the name of Jesus, and every place where they gathered, the Spirit of the Lord dwelt amongst them. Oh, that's so wonderful. We're not having a social thing here tonight. This isn't club meeting. Amen. This is a gathering, and in this gathering, the Holy Spirit dwells. Oh, what a wonderful thought. Jesus said in Matthew 18 and 20, here's his promise. For where two or three are gathered together in my name, there I am in the midst of them. Amen. You know, many, many times, the only time folks break out this scripture is when you were planning a nice meeting and not hardly anybody showed up. I'm going to have church tonight, and an ice storm hits, and we look out, and there's just 15 folks here. So we need a verse to go with that. I know there's not many of us here, but the Bible says, "For where two or three are gathered in my name, there I am in the midst of them." And I, whatever comfort that leads in those situations, that's fine and wonderful. But that's not what it's saying. Amen. It's not given as an excuse for a small crowd or a small gathering. What it is saying is, amen. You come here, Brother Ryan. Come here, Brother Nathan. Go ahead, Jerry. Come ahead. Amen. Two or three or four. If we are here, we're not here to play games. We're not here just to socialize. We're not here just to have a good time. We are having this meeting. The order of business is Jesus. The reason we've come together is Jesus. We're going to pray in His name. We're going to believe in His name. We're going to worship in His name. We're going to hear the Word in His name. Hallelujah. When that is our purpose, when Jesus is the reason for our gathering, thank you. Amen. He is going to be there. And how is He there? He is there in the presence and the power and the moving of His Holy Spirit. Hallelujah. We can gather anywhere. How many believes this? We can gather anywhere and the Spirit will dwell the house we form by our gathering. You can get your family together tomorrow, and if you're meeting in the name of Jesus, the Spirit will be there. And so we can meet anywhere in His name, and He will be there. But listen, there is this truth. We can gather anywhere, but there is a place, a physical place, designed and designated for gathering, where worship is conducive. Look around. This building of walls isn't the church. It was built to house the church. Right? We can meet anywhere, but this sanctuary has been designed and designated as a place where we can gather in His name and His Spirit can fill us. That's why, on a practical note, that's why we don't bring in our microwave dinners and our coffee cups and clip our toenails and all of that in here. This place is designated and designed for worship. Amen. You can worship anywhere, but aren't you glad for a place that is set aside and designed where you can find it conducive to worship God? It's kind of like, you know, you can eat anywhere in your house. You can. You can eat in the bedroom. You can get your plate and glass of iced tea. You can eat in the bedroom. You can eat in the closet. You can eat in the laundry room. Some kids' manners, they need to eat there, but that's beside the point. You can eat in any room of your house

that housed the power and the Spirit of God. You know, there was a wonder to this of those that built the temple. Amen. I believe it was Solomon said, God, the heaven and the heavens of heaven cannot contain you. And yet you said you would dwell in this house if we would build it. Oh, he's a mighty God. Let me tell you again, the heaven and the heavens cannot contain him. But there is a place that he has chosen to manifest himself and his Spirit. And that is the church. Each one of us is a block in the building that houses the Spirit of God. Amen. Each one of us tonight, we've come here, we've gathered, we make up that temple. Amen. Could you help me again? One block by itself. Hallelujah. That does not make a building. You didn't realize that when you walked to church, you're just a block. Just one block. Can you see one cinder block tonight? That's not going to make a building. Amen. Hallelujah. Let's make a wall. This one block's not going to make a wall. Thank you. Just stand right there. No, just stand right there. That's not a wall, is it? But let's get another block. Stand right there. Come on, Jerry. Let's get another block. Come on, Andrew. Another block. Come on, Noah. Another block. Come on. We don't want to waste mortar. Get it. Make it tighter there. We get enough blocks, we've got a wall, don't we? And I'm not going to make the rest of you get up. You came to church just one block. Right? But when we all came together, we formed the place that the Spirit dwells. How many has felt the Spirit tonight? Amen. I said amen. Now let me tell you, you may have come to church just as one block, but every block is important. Look right here. Thank you. What happened to our wall just when one block didn't show? Right? Thank you, guys. We are the temple of the Holy Spirit. Hallelujah. Hallelujah. Imagine this wall over. You can't tell it's got plaster on it. There's cinder block there, and then there's brick. Can you imagine if just one block was missing out of that wall? Maybe not so much tonight, but last week you sure would have. When it was so cold. Just one block makes a difference. Now, I told you we're going to lay a foundation here. No pun intended. Amen. The foundation is Jesus Christ. Amen. We are the blocks that make the building. And so in each of these temples throughout history, God had one purpose: fill that temple. This is important. He always filled the place before he filled the individual. Think about that. Look here in Acts chapter 2. We Pentecostals always gravitate to this. And when the day of Pentecost was fully come, they were all with one accord and one place. And suddenly there came a sound from heaven as of a rushing mighty wind. And it filled what? It filled all the house where they were sitting. They'd been praying for 10 days, worship for 10 days. They're sitting not because they're lazy. They're just waiting on the Lord. And he filled all the house. He filled the place. Let's read on. And there appeared unto them cloven tongues like as fire and set upon each of them. And they were all filled with the Holy Ghost and began to speak with other tongues as the Spirit gave them utterance. He filled the house and then he filled the individual. And again, not just the house of the physical walls, but the gathering of believers. It's always been that way in history. God gave Moses a pattern, told the children of Israel to build that tabernacle in the wilderness. We spent weeks on that a while back. I miss it already. But God built that tabernacle. What happened when he got the tabernacle built? Well, the Bible say, when he got the tabernacle built, the glory of God descended and filled it. Let me read it to you. In Exodus 40, he reared up the court round about the tabernacle and the altar and set up the hanging of the court gate. So Moses finished the work. The tabernacle is completed. Then a cloud covered the tent of the congregation and the glory of the Lord filled the tabernacle. They built the tabernacle. It's completed. The glory of the Lord fills it. After the tabernacle that was made out of skins and linen and those things. Later Solomon built a house with the materials David, his father, collected. It was a massive thing. It was a brilliant building. Amen. Every way. It was richly ornamented with precious metals. Oh, what a house. But it was still empty.

But when Solomon got the house completed, the house of God completed, what happened? Once again, the glory of God filled that house. Here it is, 2 Chronicles chapter 7. Now when Solomon had made an end of praying, the fire came down from heaven and consumed the burnt offering and the sacrifices, and the glory of the Lord filled the house, and the praise could not enter in to the house of the Lord because of the glory of the Lord that filled the Lord's house. Are you seeing the picture? Build the tabernacle, get it completed, God's glory fills it. Build the temple, get it completed, God's glory fills it. Oh, but there's another temple. I said, there's another temple. Jesus came by and saw a tax collector. Hallelujah. He said, I'm building my temple. Amen. He saw an old loudmouth fisherman. Amen. He said, I'm building my temple. Amen. He saw Zacchaeus up in a tree. He said, I'm building my temple. Amen. And this is just an illustration. He saw a lady of ill repute. No one else wanted to have anything to do with her. But he said, I'm building a temple. And I'll tell you what happened. He walked this earth. He gathered up the building material. He built the temple. And when it was completed on the day of Pentecost, the Holy Spirit came down. And the glory of the Lord filled not a physical building, but filled the gathering of believers. And not just filled the gathering of believers, he filled each of the individual hearts. I'm telling you, that's still God's will, that every time his people gather, he wants to come down and fill us with his glory. Thank you. How many's got a desire to see the glory of God in the gathering of his people? The body of Christ is a body of believers that's global and spans two worlds, earth and heaven. Yet the body is always expressed locally. I want you to notice when he said, ye are the temple, he was talking to the gathering of believers at Corinth. If he had been writing to Ephesus, he would have said to them at Ephesus, ye are the temple. And if he wrote to us, he would say to us at 1101 North Union Road, he would have said, ye are the temple. Because this great thing, the church, the body, the temple of Christ, amen, it is expressed locally. Oh, hallelujah. I know you know it. I'm just trying to get it out. Ye are the temple of the Holy Spirit at this location. And we should expect his Spirit to be amongst us. We must believe this. Church, when we gather in his name, when we worship in his name, when we've come to hear his word in his name, when we've come to give our tithe and offerings in his name, when we've come to praise in his name, when we've come to minister to one another in his name, we form a place that the Spirit has chosen to dwell. The most important thing about every gathering we have is that the Spirit will have the freedom to have his way. I want you to look at verse 17 before we bring this together. But if any man defile the temple of God, him shall God destroy. 1 Corinthians 7:13. If any man defile the temple of God, him shall God destroy. For the temple of God is holy. You see, God wants us in unity, because that forms the walls of the temple. And he feels so strongly about this. He said, if anybody destroys a temple, amen, you're a good block. Would you stand up? This is a part of the temple. And just because of my old selfish ways, and I want to say what I want to say and do what I want to do, here he is. He's a new believer. I'm in the analogy here. He's newly come to Christ, but I've just aggravated with him, and I just tell him off and let him have, and I just run him off. God don't like that. You are destroying the temple of God. See, when we left this to the body, we just want to talk about smoking cigarettes and drinking beer, because we're talking about this body right here being a temple. But we realize that we're the temple. Anything that defiles this temple, then it's not cigarettes, it's gossip. Hurting people's feelings. Amen. Not being in unity. You know, here's the thing about the unity of the Spirit.
Nowhere does Paul say we can ever produce the unity of the Spirit. The unity of the Spirit comes when we're in the Spirit. It happens. But he did say, keep the unity of the Spirit. Amen. And sometimes when pastors preach things, you say, you must know something we don't know. No, none of that. I just want to encourage us. Every person's important. May we never do anything to destroy the unity and harmony, because it's in the unity and harmony that we have the togetherness that forms the temple where the Spirit dwells. Can you say amen? The purpose of the physical walls is to create a place where some things are shut out and some things are shut in. I didn't realize, I picked this up from a great man of God that I got to hear preach live just a few times. He used to teach at OBI, Brother A.N. Trotter, great missionary, great man of God. And somehow I heard him say it on a tape once and I just picked it up. But when he would pray over his message, he'd say, Lord, shut up my mind and heart to the truth. And I'd been praying that for some time here, and someone said, why do you always tell your mind to shut up? You know, when you're praying. But what it's the idea of, you got all this out here that wants to bombard you. You know, shut all that out. So nothing's in here but the truth. Did you know what these, that's what these walls are for? Physically and spiritually. The walls are to shut some things out and shut some things in. There's some things you don't want to come in the gathering of believers, because it'll defile it. How many knows worldliness does that? You don't ever want to be the one that brings in the worldly attitude. You know, that destroys the temple of God. Now, I told you these were cinder blocks, but if I had knocked just one of those out, you know what happened? The cold would come in. I know some of you that's thinking science, you say, no, heat always goes to cold. That's correct. Actually, the heat's escaping, except for the factor of the draft. And as soon as somebody opened the door back there, that cold air would rush in. Did you know when we're unified, we won't let things come in that would hurt and destroy the church? Amen. I want to be a temple of the Holy Spirit. Amen. Together, we are the temple of the Holy Spirit. You know, it's always evident when the Spirit's at work. I've likened it to this sometimes. You know, the Spirit in a place is like the temperature. You can walk in from the outside tonight and you can say, it sure is warm in this sanctuary. How many knows you can tell heat and you can tell cold? In the summer, it's 100 degrees. You walk in and say, it's sure cool. You know, you can tell when the Spirit's at work. How many believe when the Spirit's in the house? Amen. What was that song they were singing a couple of years ago? The Spirit of the Lord is here. Is that it? The Spirit of the Lord is here. I can what? Feel Him in the atmosphere. Hallelujah. Don't you love the times when you walk in? Amen. It's been like that lately. We just begin service. And when is it that you're aware of that? It's when we begin to worship and the Spirit of the Lord is here. We lift up our hearts and our hands and the Spirit of the Lord is here. Amen. It's an evident thing. And I've said all that to say three things really quickly. When the Spirit is in the temple, there'll be turns in the temple. When the Spirit's in the place, number one, there'll be a turning around. There'll be a turning around. Wherever the Spirit is, there'll be a turning around. Amen. I never noticed it before, but a couple of weeks back, I was on Old Salem Road, or not Old Salem Road, but Westbrook Road, coming off of Old Salem there. And right there where Taywood picks up off of Westbrook, and across from Taywood there's a home and there's a driveway, and right at the end of the driveway on the street, there's a little sign that says no turnarounds. And I understand they probably got a lot of folks missed that little jog in the road there, and they got to pull in the driveway to turn around. But there it is, no turnarounds, right there in front of that house. I tell you what, for this place, for this gathering of believers, may there never be a visible or an invisible sign that says no turnarounds.
I'll tell you, that's what we're about as a gathering of believers. That's what the Holy Spirit is about. It's about turnarounds. Aren't you glad to know that where the Spirit of the Lord is, there will be turnarounds? Someone come in headed to hell, their life ruined and their life wrecked. Amen. Headed for destruction. They get in the gathering of believers and the Spirit of the Lord is moving, and all of a sudden their heart turns around, their life turns around, and they make a 180 degrees turn. Why? Because the Spirit of the Lord is here. I can feel Him in the atmosphere, and so can they. I said, so can they. Hallelujah. There's turnarounds. Amen. Marriages turn around in the Spirit of God. You've been thinking wrongly about some things. Amen. But you get in the Spirit of the Lord, He'll turn your way of thinking around. In the Spirit of the Lord, there's also a turning to. I'm telling you, folks, they have problems. They have troubles, physical, financial, and spiritual. Amen. They feel like they're at a dead end. But when they get in the presence of God, amen, suddenly they find themselves turning to God, turning to Him with their problem, turning to God for help, turning to God for healing, turning to God for hope. Hallelujah. You've got a problem. You've been trying to handle it yourself. It's been weighing you down, burnt you down. Amen. But all of a sudden, you're in the Spirit of God, and you turn to Him and say, here's my problem. Here's my burden. Oh, hallelujah. How many knows when you're in the Spirit of the Lord, amen, you quit trying to handle it yourself. You turn to God for help. The Spirit of God will cause that to happen. Amen. You've been harboring hurt and bitterness. But when the Spirit of the Lord begins to move, you'll turn to God. You see, that's what the Spirit's all about. I'm not going to preach. I told myself I wouldn't. He's the one that leads us into all truth. He's the one that speaks of Jesus. He's the one that takes the things of Christ and shows them to us. I'm telling you, in His Spirit, folks find themselves turning to God. Discouraged and depressed. Turning to God for help and hope. And last of all, in His presence, there'll be a turning from. I really believe this. When His Spirit begins to move, there'll be a turning from sin. He is the Holy Spirit. Amen. When He has come, He'll lead you into all truth. Amen. It also says He will reprove and rebuke. Amen. He'll convince us. It's just the way. That's always a mark of the true Spirit of God. And that is those that have sin in their lives, it's suddenly brought to the forefront. Amen. The Holy Spirit doesn't even have to try to do that. Light doesn't have to try to get rid of the darkness. You turn the light on, the darkness automatically leaves. But the same light that caused the darkness to leave will expose every flaw, every wrinkle, every soiled spot. Amen. And the Holy Spirit, it's His nature. He doesn't have to come and say, well, I'm going to point out sin tonight. It's His nature. It's His presence. And I tell you what happens when the Spirit of the Lord begins to move. Folks start turning from sin. The conviction will come. Say, oh, I've been doing that, but it's not right. I'm sorry, Lord. Isn't that the wonderful thing? Amen. Amen. They'll turn from things. They'll let things go. They'll give up things. That which hinders, that which pulls down, that which ensnares, that which entraps and binds and shackles, that which takes your passion for God, your love for Him, your spiritual desire. When you get in His presence, the Holy Spirit, you'll find yourself turning from those things. And that's why the moving of the Spirit is all important. And because the moving of the Spirit is all important, that's why it's all important that we have this unified gathering where His Spirit can dwell. Because it's only in His Spirit there'll be turnarounds and turning to and turning from. Hey, man, would you come, music? I like history, and I marvel sometimes. I remember we went to Mount Vernon, George Washington's house. I can't get over it. The only thing that's changed is time. I mean, there's a tree or two that's the same tree that when he was there, and it's the same furniture, and it's the same door that he opened, and the same. I mean, I just marveled when the guide said, talked about all the founding fathers and how they had every night when they went up to bed, they had put their hand on that handrail.
You really wasn't supposed to touch anything, but I had to, as we were going upstairs, I had to put my hand on that and say, John Adams had his hand right there. You look around, you see the furniture, personal effects, same house, same personal effects. And there's wonder in that. But George Washington is not there. And you know, that's the wonderful thing when we gather. Yes, there's the personal effects. We have the songs that we sing. We have the word that we read from. We have all the stories that we know from the Bible. But the difference is, He is here. Isn't that a wonderful place to be? Hallelujah. He is here. Oh God, turn around. Turn folks to you. Turn folks from their sin. By your holy presence. Amen. Amen. You know what I noticed? You know what I noticed even this morning? We had a great altar service. And I noticed afterwards some different groups, two in particular, of folks needing help. I saw a group over here of sisters, and they gathered in a circle, and they began to pray in the name of Jesus. You know what I knew? I knew that right in the middle of that circle, the Holy Spirit, even within the church, they were forming a temple where the Spirit could have His way. I'm telling you something real. I'm making this up. This isn't just theology. Amen. And I know there's right channels for things. Amen. But young people could just get together and say, we've gathered for one purpose. We've gathered in the name of Jesus. And just the youth, it might be in the prayer room. It might be in the young people's Sunday school class. It might be on a social night at the Vaughn Hall. And somebody just says, you know, we need to pray. Let's gather together. Let's pray in the name. Did you know if you'll pray in faith believing, the Holy Spirit, I promise you, the Holy Spirit will be right there in your midst. Oh, hallelujah. I said hallelujah. Amen. That's why it doesn't have to. This is just a place conducive for it. But it can happen in a Sunday school room. I remember a time in high school. And teenagers will be teenagers. And I'd probably been out too late. Probably had to work that night till 12. Got in Sunday school. Sometimes it's hard to keep your eyes open. Amen. But I remember several times the teacher began to teach God's word. We was back there in a Sunday school class, just teenagers. I remember the Spirit of the Lord coming by, and there would be message in tongues and interpretation in the young people Sunday school class. Amen. I remember the times back there in the prayer room before service, the young people would meet. We'd get ready to start service. Where's the young people? They're back there praying. What happened? When they got back there and gathered in the name of Jesus, the Holy Spirit said, now there's a temple I can dwell in. And He got involved. It wouldn't be long. We'd go ahead and start service. They'd spill out of the room, come down the aisles worshiping the Lord. Oh, aren't you glad to know that when two or three are gathered in His name, there He's going to be in the midst. And where He is, where His Spirit is, hallelujah, there's going to be turnaround. How many know some folks' lives that need turned around? Hallelujah. Hallelujah. Aren't you glad for the power of the Holy Spirit? Oh, we need Him in every service. We don't need a showcase of talent. Thank God for the talent we have. What we need is when folks walk in here, they're aware of the Spirit of the Lord. He's eternal. It's an eternal Spirit. Would you stand all over the building? Amen. Would you lift your hearts and hands and say, God, we are the temple. We are the temple of the Holy Spirit. We are the temple of the Holy Spirit. Tonight, we are the temple of the Holy Spirit. We worship You, Lord. Oh, we praise You. Hallelujah. Hallelujah. I'm not encouraging oddity or a change of protocol or any of that. But I mentioned this morning because it may happen at this altar tonight. Two or three of you may need to get together appropriately and say, oh, we need to pray for this one. We need to pray for this thing.

God, thou art my God. Early will I seek thee. My soul thirsteth for thee. My flesh longeth for thee in a dry and thirsty land where no water is, to see thy power and thy glory as I have seen thee where? In the sanctuary. Hallelujah. How many have seen the Spirit and the glory of God in the sanctuary? Do you have a hunger in your heart in spite of the attack of Satan, in spite of the reversals, in spite of the battles that you face, in spite of the disappointing news of those that have turned back from serving the Lord? Is there something in your heart that says, oh, if the glory of the Spirit could just fill the temple afresh, there'd be turnarounds, there'd be turning to God, there'd be turning from, and eternal things would happen in people's hearts. Would you like to come and gather in His name? Would you like to come and gather in His name? We are the temple of the Holy Spirit. We are the temple of the Holy Spirit. Hallelujah. Hallelujah. Thank you, Jesus. Thank you, Jesus. Thank you, Jesus. He is here. Hallelujah. Why? We've gathered in His name. Hallelujah.

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2: It's been that way anyway, but the call says you've got to quench the spirit to preach. Amen. Amen. Y'all in a move of God. Hallelujah. You're in a move of God. My. I told Brother Collins I just wanted to come and just fill up. Take some of this someplace else and let them feel the presence of the Lord. And folks have been talking about how it sounds on the tape as they're going out. Sound like they're having a time. I said, oh, I'll tell you what. You just got to be there to feel it. You got to be there in that atmosphere. And you can feel it on the tape. But it's not quite like being here in the presence of the Lord. Hallelujah. Amen. Praise the Lamb of God. Amen. I believe we can have a move of God. I believe we can have a victory if we want it. Hallelujah. Amen. When Egypt had the children of Israel, they were bound. For 400 years they were bound. Amen. And they were down there, you know, and I don't know. They were probably coups. They were probably skirmishes. There are probably attempts to try to break free and to be loose. And I don't know, some of them probably did escape. But as a nation, they were held captive. And I believe if you was to interview one of those Hebrews down in Goshen and ask them, would you like to be set free? They'd say, yeah. Would you like to have a victory? Yeah. Would you like to be delivered from your bondage? I believe they'd all say in chorus, amen, brother. That's what I like to have. Amen. But you know, Egypt didn't want them to go. Pharaoh didn't want them to go. Amen. And if you was to remind those Hebrew children, hey, listen, these Egyptians, they really don't want you to go. And Pharaoh, their leader, he don't want you to go. They'd probably say in unison with Garfield, the cat, big fat hairy deal, I still want to be set free. I still want to be delivered. Amen. And you know what? God sent a deliverer, took them, amen, to the Red Sea, crossed the Red Sea, on the other side of the Red Sea. Amen. Miriam grabbed the tambourine and began to sing the song of Moses, which was the song of deliverance. Can somebody shout glory? Hallelujah. It sounds like a song of deliverance at the highway of holiness. It sounds like a song of deliverance in individual families, in individual homes, in individual lives. Will somebody shout amen? Amen. They got on the other side, and you know the story, how the Red Sea closed back up. And how they saw, amen, some of Pharaoh's army, amen, floating to the shore. And I guess chariot wheels, and dead carcasses of animals, horses, and so forth, so on. Amen. And you know what? Amen. That victory song carried them for a way. And it carried them for a while. But after a while, they got to waxing, amen, wanting for the leeks and the garlic and the melons and the onions back in Egypt. Amen. Now, when they was back in Egypt eating those things, they could have very well blamed the Egyptians. They could have very well blamed Pharaoh. Amen. But some of you might realize that Egypt is the type of the world. Pharaoh is the type, amen, of old Satan. Oh, my mama raised me calling him old Slewfoot. Amen. Glad to have her here tonight. Amen. And amen. But after they got on the other side of the Red Sea, there was some distance put between them. They ain't no sense in blaming Egypt now. They ain't no sense in blaming Pharaoh now. Come on now. Amen. I'm telling you, a lot of places I go, and even some folks at the Highway of Holiness. Amen. The reason why you ain't got victory, amen, ain't the world's fault. It ain't even the devil's fault. Amen. It's your fault. Will somebody shout glory? I believe we can have it if we want it. I said, I believe we can have it if we want it. I believe we can have revival if we want to have. I believe we can live right if we want to live right. I believe we can be full of the Holy Ghost and the anointing of the Lord if we want to be full. full of the Holy Ghost in the anointing of the Lord. Will somebody shout amen? Woo! Hallelujah. They got the waxing for the leeks and garlics and onions and melons. And you know, you sort of harvest them for most part, reaching down and pulling up on them. Amen. But God had a better plan. He wanted to take them to a place where there were pomegranates, where there was honey, where there was grapes. Amen. For the most part, you pull them from down from above. Hallelujah. Amen. I believe that's what's happening. Amen. In some folks' lives right now. Amen. But listen, hey, I'd like to give a warning. If you're not careful, amen, you'll let old self rise up. You'll blame the devil and you'll blame the world. Amen. But let me tell you, if you're driving down the road, listen to this tape. Listen, pastor, you may be listening to this tape at the Highway of Holiness. You may have been just ready to turn it off because you knew you saw Paul Blanton's name on it. Amen. But your church can have revival. Your church can have a move of God. There ain't no sense in blaming the devil. There ain't no sense in blaming your community. There ain't no sense, glory to God. Amen. I don't know of any wickeder place than Hamilton, Ohio. The murder and the crazy things that go on right in the midst of all of it. Amen. You're having a move of God at the Highway of Holiness. I believe we can have it if the only thing that can stop us is us. Amen. We're the only thing that can stop us. We're the only thing that can hinder us. Amen. Won't you lift your hands to heaven and praise the Lord tonight? Glory to God. You need something for the Lord. I believe you can have it. Amen. You need a move of God in your home. I believe you can have it. Amen. You need help in your marriage. Amen. I believe you can have it. I don't believe it has to be a fuss and a fight all the time. What do y'all think about it? Amen. I said, I don't believe it has to be a fuss and a fight. Amen. Come on now. Amen. We're supposed to be one flesh. Amen. When you're joined up to that mate, amen, they twain shall be one flesh. For this cause shall a man leave his father and mother and cleave to his wife, and they all shall be one flesh. Amen. Let me tell you, there should be love in that home. Amen. It should be an atmosphere of peace and harmony and melody. Amen. But the devil, if you're not careful, amen, if the devil will make you think, amen, amen, there's no other way, but I want my way, and I want my own way, and I want to be this, and I want to be that. Amen. And I've got to win this argument. That you, I don't know why I'm talking this way, but you don't have to win this argument. Amen. Get down on your knees and let Jesus win it. Amen. Surrender self to Jesus. Amen. It'll revolutionize your love life. It'll revolutionize your home. It'll revolutionize your family. It'll revolutionize your church. Great churches don't make great homes. You hear me? Great homes make great churches. Amen. But what you got to do is you got to give it all to Him. Isn't that what David did? Amen. Isn't that what the children of Israel did in the second chapter of the book of Chronicles? They give it to the Lord. The Lord won the battle. Huh? Isn't that what Peter did? No, you ain't going to wash my feet. Well, if don't, you'll have no part. Well, just go ahead and wash all of me. And that's what Peter said, wasn't it? Huh? Something like that? Amen. Sister Shootcraft was telling about this woman in their church. And this woman had a little child with a birth defect. It was born with just one hand. Or it had one hand missing. It had feet and toes and everything else. But it had one hand missing from birth. And it got about 2 years old, I believe it was. It was coming through the house and it asked Mama. I said, Mama, where's my hand? Mama, what would you say? And she said, well, honey, it's right there. She said, no, Mama, not that hand. Where's my other hand? She held up that stuff. And she's trying to fumble, think about what in the world to tell her. About that time, a little youngster said, Mama, where's Jesus? And she could answer that, well, Jesus is in heaven. She said, oh, I understand. Jesus has got my other hand. Won't you give Jesus your hand? Won't you give Jesus your hand? Hallelujah. Won't you give Jesus your hand tonight? Woo! Hallelujah. I said, won't you give Jesus your hand? Thank you, Jesus. Hallelujah. Amen. Oh, we got to sell out. I like that preaching during the prayer service, didn't you? That's camp meeting preaching right there. Amen. He should be preaching the night service. I would be preaching the prayer service. Amen. Would you hear me this evening? Amen. We're going to have to sell out. Amen. We're going to have to give Him not only our other hand, but let's give Him both hands. Amen. Let's give Him our life. Let's give Him our heart. Let's give Him our talents. Let's give Him our abilities. Let's give Him our strength. Let's give Him our mind. Amen. Let's give Him our soul. hallelujah. Amen. Won't you stand all over the building of the highway of holiness? If you feel like coming down this altar and praying with these that are praying, if you need something from the Lord, I know it's late, but if you need something from the Lord, I don't believe it's too late to fall in the altar. Amen. If you walk out them doors without the victory, amen, well, guess whose fault it is? It ain't Jesus' fault. It ain't the Holy Ghost's fault. It ain't God the Father's fault. Amen. It must be our fault if we don't get what we need from the Lord. Amen. But it's here in these altars for you. Need something from the Lord tonight. Amen. Maybe they want to come to the piano one more time. Amen. And maybe get a song real quick. Amen. But while we gather around these altars tonight, how well hold us one more time. Let's gather on this Saturday night. Amen. You don't have to get up too early in the morning. Amen. Let's gather around these altars one more time. Let's have a season of prayer. Amen. And while you're coming, while the others is coming, while the church is coming, if you have a desperate need, won't you just fall on in here? Amen. I believe God. I am persuaded that God will meet your needs. Amen. Come on now. Amen. Come on tonight, everyone that will. Let's gather in here. You need to be saved. Amen. There's salvation here. You need victory. There's victory here. Come on tonight, everyone that can and will. Let's gather in these altars. Thank you.
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3: I mean, there's a lot of churches you can't say that about. I mean, but I'm glad to be preaching at home. Amen. Philippians chapter 1. Go ahead and turn your Bibles. Philippians chapter 1. Amen. Always a privilege to preach here at home. Amen. Amen. You know, there's a lot of issues in our world today. And I was reading a statistic not long ago, and it kind of, I mean, it said that every year for the past, I forget, I think it was 30 years, there'd usually be between a half of a percent and a 1% jump in suicides. And that was average for it would grow about by half to 1% each year. But in the last 4 years, it's jumped in the double digits every year almost. Man, how sad is it that there's so many people in this world that have no way out, have no way that they can, they feel like they're in that bad of shape that there's only one way to get out of the place they're in. Amen. I'm so glad that I don't have to worry about thinking that my life is over because of a mistake I've made. Amen. I was reading, it was given different reasons why a lot of people do so. I mean, everything from relationships that have come to an end to financial issues. Amen. If it was financial issues, I wouldn't be here today. Trust me, I would have been gone a long time ago if I was worried about finances that bad. Amen. Financial issues. Some people, current events, it gets to them so bad they feel like the world or the nation is in such bad shape. There's no use even going on any farther. Amen. People in this world are so consumed by what's going on around them that they're willing to end their own life to get away from it. Man, I simply want to talk to us a little bit on how Christ can make life worthwhile. Amen. I don't have a big fancy sermon for you today, but I hope that you can get what I'm trying to tell us. Amen. The Lord's dealt with me about it. Amen. Let's read there. Philippians chapter 1 and verse 21. It's a very simple verse here. It says, for me to live is Christ, and to die is gain. Amen. For me to live is Christ, and to die is vain. Amen. You know, there's a lot of people in this world that you could ask them, what makes life worth living? What makes life worth living? You know, if you go to a doctor, they'd tell you it's the liver. It's the liver. That's what makes life worth living. If your organs are running, your organs are working correctly, then that makes life worth living. You can live in happiness and peace. You can live a life out of pain. Amen. That's what makes life worth living. The ability for your body to keep on going. I mean, you know, there's some people, they'd tell you, it's your health is great and all, but it's more with the family, you know, with the people, with the lives around you. That's what it's really all about. The lives that you get to touch, you know, you get to have children and grandchildren. And if you make it that long, great grandchildren. And who knows, maybe great. I don't know. But if you can make it that far, you know, all the family you can have and the love that you can share with them, that's what makes life worth living. I mean, you can talk to a wealthy person, not me, but you can talk to a wealthy person and you can ask them what makes life worth living. They say, you know, it's the living that you make. It's the living that you make. You know, it's what you have, your resources that you have at your disposal. That's what makes life worth living. That's what makes it worth getting up in the morning, knowing that, you know, you're going to be able to build your bank account or build your portfolio, that you'll be able to have more and do more because you got up that day and you made something of yourself. I mean, but you know what? If you ask a saint of God, they'll tell you it's the life that you live that makes life worth living. Amen. You know, there's nothing more important in this world. It doesn't matter if you don't have any finances. It doesn't matter if you don't have a big old family. It doesn't matter if you're just in mediocre health your whole life. Amen. But the life that you do live is what makes it worth it in the end. Amen. You know, I mentioned a little bit ago that suicide is at an all-time high. Suicide is getting out of hand. It's younger generations today. It used to be that less than 1% of people under 20 would commit suicide. And now it's the biggest category of young people. I'm not preaching about suicide today, but this is something that really made an impact on me. It said that they have gotten to a point the younger generation feels more pressure for what happens in their lives, and they feel like even the slightest thing that could take place in their life could ruin them forever. I mean, young children even feel like they can do away with their life. There was a young girl, 11 years old. Some things got out about her throughout her school. Some pictures and things about her home life got out. And she was, at 11 years old, she felt like her life was no longer worth living because of the consequences of an 11-year-old's actions. You know, we live in a sad state today that even someone so young could feel like that they can never outlive the consequences of what they've done. We live in a sad world today that people don't feel like there's any escape from the things that they have partaken in their life. You look at these younger people that have committed suicide, their liver is fine. In other words, their organs, their body is healthy. They, as a person, are in perfectly good shape. They can keep on living life for many years, yet they still in their lives. You know, their living is fine. They're not broke. They're not destitute. I mean, they're not just barely making it. Many of them can be very well off, yet still feel like life is not worth living. But in their life is ruins, and they know no escape. Amen. Sure, their body is in good condition. They may have plenty of money in their bank account, yet they still do not see a reason to live. Amen. Because of what has happened in their life. Amen. But I believe that I serve a God today that can take a life and make it worth living. Amen. You know, the verse we read today, that was Paul that penned that. And he was in prison. I mean, man, he was getting a little bit older. He was thrown in a prison. He probably wasn't treated the best of the prisoners there. He was rejected. He was rebuked. He was thrown into this prison. He was pained by the thorn in the flesh that he felt. He was pained, and he was rejected of society. And yet, even though Paul was in a difficult place in his life, a hardship in his life, he penned these words, yet to live is Christ. To live is Christ. You know, how many of us, if we would have been in those same circumstances, to live is hardship and trial. To live is to suffer for our God. To live is pain and destitute. No, he was simply saying, you know what? No matter what I go through in this life, simply that I am able to breathe another breath, to worship my God and to praise him, it is worth living. Worth living. What is it about God that can make a life worth living? Amen. You know, how can Christ make my life worthwhile? You may look at yourself and say, look at what I've done. Look at my past. Look at the family I've come from. Look at my deeds. But how can I ever get beyond that? How can I ever have a life that would be worth living? Amen. God has a life in store for you. And he wants something for your life today. Amen. You know, he gives a conscience that you can live with. A conscience you can live with. Many in this world live and act as if they no longer have regret. They live like they don't care what the consequences are for each and every action. They are not concerned with what goes on because of what they, the things they have done. It is as if they have silenced their conscience. Amen. They live a life of wickedness and ill repute, and all they care about is the joy and happiness it might bring them. And we can look at them and say, how can they even live with themselves? Amen. But truly inside, even though we look on and it seems like they have no regret, there is something yearning inside of them for joy and satisfaction. They feel the consequence. They feel the disapproval of them of themselves. They feel as they realize how horrible of condition they are in, yet they still just cannot find a way to get beyond it. Amen. They can't take that inner disapproval that they feel. They try to silence it. They try to cover it up. They try to do small things, give to charities, do little actions here and there, maybe give to society in different ways, trying to calm that voice in them that is voicing the disapproval of their life. And they do all these different things trying to silence that, but still to no way that it will ever be done. Amen. They try to escape the guilt, but it's never happens. It never takes place. Amen. There's something in a man that cries out, and it's something in a man that cries out for a heart that can forget the past. Amen. Man, we have a memory. They say that man's mind is the same thing of a million terabytes of computer memory. And for those of you that don't know, that's a whole lot. Amen. There's something about a man's mind that we have ability to remember the slightest details. Not me, but a lot of other folks. They can remember things. They can think back. They can, you know, the consequences of their actions, the things they've done, the people they've hurt. And no matter what they do, they never have the ability to forget it. Never have the ability to forget what they've done. Amen. There was a man that wrote a poem. I actually wanted to read it to you. I usually don't do this because I'm not very good at reading poems, honestly, but I wanted to read this. It said, I sat alone with my conscience in a place where time had ceased, and we talked of my former living in a land where the years increased. The ghosts of forgotten actions came floating before my sight, and the things that I thought were dead things were alive with a terrible might. And I know of the future judgment, how dreadful soar to be. To sit alone with my conscience will be judgment enough for me. And man, you know, that's the life that so many people live. They can't be alone. They can't sit in silence. They can't allow themselves to be idle for a moment, because as soon as they do, that past, the things that they've done before, the life they've lived comes back to haunt them, and they cannot get away from it. Amen. Some people, they go to a point that they can't take it anymore, and some of them end their lives. Some of them go off into a horrible lifestyle, continually doing wickeder, more and more wicked things, trying to get away from those thoughts. Some people dig themselves into different depression and trying to find a way to escape because of the life they have lived. Amen. But there is little greater condemnation than our own hatred for our past. Amen. There is no greater condemnation that you can feel than the hatred for the things that you have done. Amen. Man himself condemns himself enough for what he's done in his life, let alone the condemnation that God puts upon sin. Amen. But I want to tell you today that there is a cleansing for a conscience. There is a cleansing for that which burdens you. There is a cleansing for that which you cannot get out of your mind. Amen. And Jesus made a way for us today that we could be cleansed of these thoughts in our mind. We could be cleansed of the things that we can't get away from. We sang about it today. Amen. It's the blood of Jesus. Let me read this verse to you. It says, how much more shall the blood of Christ, who through the eternal Spirit offered himself without spot to God, purge your conscience from dead works to serve the living God. Amen. All that it's saying is that there's no greater remedy to remove those thoughts of your past. There's no greater remedy to remove those things which you have done from your mind than the blood of Jesus. Amen. It doesn't matter who you are. It doesn't matter where you've been, what you've done, but Jesus is able to cleanse you. He is able to wash you. He is able to give you the strength you need to keep on going. Amen. The blood of Jesus gives a conscience that you can live with because he takes that guilt, he takes that past, and he washes it with his blood. Amen. Aren't you glad today that we serve a God that can take a guilty conscience, that can take a life that has been ruined in sin and make it worth living again? Amen. Another thing that Jesus can do to make your life worthwhile is he gives you a creed that you can live by. It's called faith. Amen. Faith is something that makes life worth living. Amen. There's a story of a man that he was walking through this terrible blizzard and he couldn't see in front of him. He was just trying to make it through. He was getting close to a town there and he was just trying to make it through. He was walking and the snow was building up on him and it was burning his face and it was getting to a point he couldn't go much farther, but he saw a small light up ahead and he made his way up to that light and he knocked on the door and they let him in. Amen. And they gave him some food. They gave him some warmth. They let him sit by the fire. And the man that owned that house, his name was Credo, which in Greek is believe. I believe. Amen. And you know what? He said that I came through that storm and he said, I found refuge in belief. Amen. You know, I want to tell you today that this world is full of nothing but letdowns. It's full of nothing but empty promises. Amen. And you have been walking through life just looking for something to help you through, looking for something to give you the ability to keep on going, to make this life worth living, to keep it worth going. But let me tell you today that God has given you something that you can keep to and hold on to, and that is called faith. Amen. If you will but believe, if you will but trust in his name, amen, it'll be worth living. Amen. What is that Paul said? Believe on the Lord Jesus Christ. Amen. If you will but have faith in you, if you would but get the strength of God in your life, you will find that this walk gets a whole lot easier, that this journey gets a whole lot easier when you have something to believe in. Amen. Christ takes a life of insufficiency and shows us through faith in him that there is a better way. Amen. You might not be worth a plug nickel. You might not have a life that has anything really of value to it. But let me tell you now that if you give it to God, in return, he gives you something that could never be replaced. And that is a life with purpose, a life with a plan. Amen. This world has gone all over. They go to life coaches. They go to career coaching. They go to seminars. They read books trying to find something that gives their life a purpose. Amen. But God is the only purpose for which man is worth living. Amen. What a wretched life it is without God to guide us. Amen. Christ is that which makes a life worth living. A life worth living. Amen. When you have faith in something that is greater than yourself, you can look beyond what yourself goes through because you are focused on what is greater. Amen. If you're in the hardest trial, the darkest times, the most horrible circumstances, amen, you're able to make it through because you know that there is somebody in control. You know that there is someone that has a plan for that which you are facing. Amen. If you will but cling to God, if you will but hold to him, he will make your life worth living through the faith that he will give you. Amen. He also gives you a cause that you can live for. A cause to live for. Life is nothing without something to live for. Life is nothing. If there was no greater purpose, if there was no greater reasoning for being here, what a horrible life this would be. Amen. If our faith and hope was of this world alone, we would just be the most cast down people. We would be of all men most miserable if we had nothing beyond what this life is. Amen. The life of a sinner is solely focused on achieving satisfaction and self-indulgence, a search for joy in this dark place. Amen. A sinner has nothing to really cling to. Amen. A person that lives in sin, they have really nothing that they can hold of value. They may show you money that they can't keep. They may show you family that could leave them. Amen. They can show you this great empire they have, but their reign will be over when their life is. Nothing that can truly bring joy, nothing that is lasting, can be made of this world. Amen. Today, you can have something worth living for, something more than money, something more than wealth or fame, but there is a God that can give you something that is truly wonderful. Amen. Because

be a kingdom sure increase that is going to go on a little bit farther because you did something for God. Amen. Let me tell you, sinner friend, if you're here today, amen, you may live a life, you feel like everything you do amounts to nothing, but you give your life to God, you do something for God, and you will feel the benefits. You will realize that there is more to be gained in the kingdom of God than anywhere else in this world. You can find purpose today. Amen. You can feel useless, that you could just disappear today and there'd be no consequence in this world. Amen. You ever left from work before for a couple days or vacation and you came back and it was like you were never gone? You ever went to work or maybe you left and did something and when maybe you left the church even and went on a trip and you came back and maybe somebody didn't even realize that you left. Like, well, you know, how important am I? What about me? You know, oh, woe is me. Nobody cares. Amen. But let me tell you that if you live a life for God, if you live a life that is trying to grow the kingdom of God, amen, you do make a difference. You make a difference in this world. Amen. Also, it gives us something to live towards. Amen. I'm so glad that I have something to live for in this world. Amen. It gives us a consummation to live for. Amen. It's an eternal end, a great ending to our life. Amen. Something that we can have in the end, something that will truly fulfill us. Amen. I have hope in a land that's better. I have hope that the soul lives on. I have hope that the sun shines brighter in that land. Amen. There's that song, and I want to tell you that it's so true. If you live a life for God, He makes your life worth living, because when it's all over, there's something at the end. Amen. When it's all finished, when this world is done, when my life is finished, there is something that I can expect. Amen. And that is an eternity with Christ in heaven. Amen. There is nothing else in this world. There is no benefits package at a corporation. There is no secret perks through working through some organization. But let me tell you, when you live through God, when you live a life for God, amen, at the end, there is an eternal blessing. Amen. Nobody else can guarantee you that. No life of sin could ever give you that. But if you will give your all to God, amen, you will get to spend eternity with Him. Amen. We have something to live towards today. Amen. A sinner spends their whole life hoping that they can bring joy and satisfaction now, bringing happiness now, because they know they pray that there will be nothing to come afterwards, because they know the life they've lived would not warrant a good and great afterlife. Amen. They hope and they pray that there's no hell. But you know what? There is. In the end, there's nothing but destruction for a life of sin. Amen. But if you live your life as a holy and pure saint of God, amen, you live your entire life just hoping and praying for that next thing that is to come. We simply live our lives in an expectancy of what is to come in another life. Amen. You know, people can call us crazy. They can say that we're missing out. They can say that we're just, why they don't understand why we live this way. But you know what? We have something greater to come. We have something greater to look forward to. And if we will but keep on walking, if we will keep on believing what God has for us, amen, we will find happiness and joy and peace in heaven. Amen. I'm so glad that I have something to live for. Amen. You know, this world, they'll go through and they act as if there's no consequences to their actions, because that is what they're hoping for. They're hoping that there's nothing to come afterwards. But let me tell you, friend, there's a holy God in heaven that's going to judge us by our works. Amen. And it is up to us to make the change before we get to that point. Amen. And let me tell you, a life lived for God, there is no greater life that could be lived. Amen. I want to live a life that is made holy, that is made joyous through the grace of God. Amen. You know, this world is not my home. I'm just a passing through. My treasures are laid up somewhere beyond the blue. Amen. You know, that song is so good, because, you know, there's so many people in this world, they look at you and they may say, you know, you could do so much more with your life. You could do so much more, you know, if you just work more weekends and you wouldn't go to church. If you dedicate yourself to this, or you walk this way, or live this life. Amen. There's nothing greater. There's nothing more important than a life lived for God.
Amen.

0: let me tell you, friend, if you're not walking that walk, you'll never regret it if you move over to God's side. Amen. Amen. A friend, if you can't stand to get out of bed each morning, if you wake up with dread, and I'm not just talking because you have to go to work, I'm not just talking because you got to get up early, but in your heart, deep in your life, you realize that there's an emptiness and there's something missing in you. And you say, God, I know there has to be more. There has to be something greater than this. Why would I even want to live a life like this? I mean, if you wake up and you feel that way each and every day, let me tell you, it's simply because you have not surrendered to God. Amen. There's Christians today that still live a miserable life because they're not totally committed to the will of God. Amen. Living for Jesus is the greatest thing you can ever have. Amen. There's a story about a man that was going to be hung for his deeds out in England. And he was a wicked criminal. If I remember right, he was a murderer and he killed so many people. And he was there and everybody, if anything, was relieved to see him go. And he was standing there with the noose around his neck, and the priest was standing there reading some scriptures to him as they did the last rites there. And he was kind of just trudging through those verses and just kind of reluctantly saying anything and quietly mumbling it along. And that criminal looked right in that priest's face and said, "You, do you believe what you're saying to me?" And the priest looked at him and said, Yes, I do believe this. I believe this is truth." He said, "If I believed what you were reading," he said, "I would crawl on my hands and knees across all of England on broken glass just to reach one person with that truth." Amen. I want to tell you today, this truth that you're being given today, this hope, this peace that is being offered today is worth anything in this world. It's worth any amount of hardship. Amen. You can say, "Well, if I live for God, I'm going to miss out on so much." It'll be worth it. And if I live for God, my family's going to think bad of me. It'll be worth it. Amen. If I live for God, I'm going to miss out. My career might fall or I'm not going to be able to do some of these things that I do. It'll be worth it. Amen. Amen. A life lived for God is never a shame. It's never comes as a reproach in the end. Amen. If you give your heart to God, He will make it worth it. Amen. A life for God is made worthwhile. Amen. Let's all stand. Amen. Sister Radcliffe, come to the piano, please. Amen. You know, there's a simple story, and I can tell it to you very quickly, about a man that had everything. About a man that had anything he might possibly want in this whole world. And he lowered himself to that of a peasant so that he could simply see or that he could help and reach out to those that who he came in contact with. Amen. A man that had anything in his power came and made himself nothing but a lowly person like me and you. Amen. He gave his life that those people that he lived with, that those peasants, that those people of no repute, could have a little bit more joy, that he could raise them up a little bit higher, that through his life that he lived and through what he did for them, that they might be able just to live a better life. Amen. You know, Jesus came and he died for us. I mean, he was a God that had all things in his hands. I mean, he was God. He had all things. He created the world. He created all that this earth is. And he was willing to lay it all down and come and walk this earth like a humble man, like me and you, like nobody, and make his life a sacrifice, put to death. But it was all so that he could make a way through the sinless life that he lived, being sacrificed. He made a way that you could be cleansed and forgiven of your sins, that you could live a life that is worthwhile. Amen. There is no greater life worth living than that is dedicated to God. Amen. Let's say a quick prayer. Lord, I ask you today that you would move on us. God, I pray you'd speak to the hearts of one here, Lord, that your will would be done in us. God, I believe you've made a way that we could live a life that is worthwhile. But Lord, we have to choose it for ourselves. God, we have to choose it for ourselves to live that life. God, we can live a life that is beyond the pain and reproach of past actions. Lord, we can live a life that is above, Lord, the things that happen in this world. But Lord, we have to commit ourselves to you. God, deal with one. Friend, if you're here today and you need God to work in your life, I'm not going to ask for every head bowed and every eye closed, but I'm going to ask that you just come. And if you look at your life and you say, Lord, I need you to do something in me. Amen. If you're here and you say, God, I realize that I'm not living the life that you want me to live. Amen. There's no getting away from it. We know it. We realize that our life isn't what an eternal and pure and holy God would want from us. Amen. We look at our lives and we see the reproach that there is in it. Amen. Friend, I'd ask you to raise your hand and I'll pray with you. I'll pray with you. I'll pray that the Lord will give you the strength. Amen. There's one that raised their hand. Amen. I believe there's more. Amen. God is desiring to reach out to you today. Amen. God's desiring to give you a life of joy and satisfaction and peace. Amen. He's created a way for you. Is there another? Oh, God. Amen. Church, let's all come. Those of you that raise your hand, come with us. Come with us. Amen. Let's all pray. Amen. God's made a way for us that we could live a life of happiness and joy. Amen. He's given us a life that comes to an expected end. Amen. He has something for us. Amen. Let's all pray and ask him to move for us. God, you're with
1: us. This is Brother Stacy Evans with the Holiness Preaching Online Ministries. 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
3: Verse number 11. You got to say amen. And I beheld another beast coming up out of the earth. And he had two horns like a lamb, and he spake as a dragon. And he exerciseth all the power of the first beast before him, and causeth the earth and them which dwell therein to worship the first beast, whose deadly wound was healed. And he doeth great wonders, so that he maketh fire come down from heaven on the earth in the sight of men, and deceiveth them that dwell on the earth by the means of those miracles which he had power to do in the sight of the beast, saying to them that dwell on the earth that they should make an image to the beast, which had the wound by a sword and did live. And he had power to give life unto the image of the beast, that the image of the beast should both speak and cause that as many as would not worship the image of the beast should be killed. And he causeth all, both small and great, rich and poor, free and bond, to receive a mark in their right hand or in their foreheads, and that no man might buy or sell save he that had the mark or the name of the beast or the number of his name. Here is wisdom. Let him that hath understanding count the number of the beast, for it is the number of a man, and his number is 666. The Lord help me this morning. I want to talk to you just a little while on simply 666. As Christians, it is important that we realize that we are waging a very real warfare. To ignore it or to deny it is nothing less than sheer foolishness. The escalation of problems in the Middle East that have extended to our shores are a crystal clear indicator that our enemy is more than physical. The Apostle Paul wrote in Ephesians chapter 6, verse 12, "For we wrestle not against flesh and blood, but against principalities, against powers, against the rulers of the darkness of this world, against spiritual wickedness in high places. We're living in a dark day. We're living and witnessing a great falling away. We see all around us the characteristics of an evil and a wicked generation. A generation of blasphemers. A generation of sinners. A generation of wickedness and a generation of compromise. A generation of apathy. We're a generation of followers. We're a generation conditioned. Now follow me. We're a conditioned generation, prepared to receive something such as what we have always known as the mark of the beast that ought to trouble you. That we have been prepared to receive such a thing. That our generation is only leading up to a very sure coming of an Antichrist. A very sure coming of a one world system. A very sure coming of a cashless society. Of a very sure coming of a very great tribulation. A one world government. It's nothing new. They've been talking about this for years. But you and I, as Americans, as citizens of a single planet that is populated by people who will spend eternity, everybody that you will lay your eyes upon on the face of this earth will spend eternity, an eternity, forever and ever, in one of two places, heaven or hell. Every boy, every girl will spend eternity in one of two places. Every young person will spend an eternity. They will never, ever, ever leave. They'll never cease to exist in either heaven or in a place of torment. Every parent, every grandparent, everybody, every American, every Russian, every Afghani, every Jew, every African, every South American, everybody will spend eternity in one of two places. And as a global unit, we are being prepared for end time events. As a people, as a race, amen. We are being conditioned to receive such a thing. Somebody says, well, I'll never receive the mark of the beast. Well, I hope that you won't. I hope that everyone listening to me this morning will never, ever, ever receive the mark of the beast. Furthermore, I hope that you and I are gone out of here before it is ever introduced. But I'm here to tell you this morning, and I'm going to try to prove it in just a few moments, that we are being conditioned. Our minds, our bodies, our culture, our trends, our fashions are preparing us to fall in step with a single world leader. People, listen to this, who follow what is popular or trendy are prime candidates for receiving this mark. If you have to have the latest, or listen to me this morning, if you have to have the latest, if you've got to have what everybody else has got, are you following me? If you've got to do what everybody else is doing, that's exactly what's going to happen when the mark of the beast comes. You think that there's pressure to live in sin today. Or listen to me. You believe that there's pressure to live in sin today, to be like the world today. Then you better not be around when the great tribulation starts. You better not be around when the pressure's on for everybody to receive the mark of the beast. People who follow what is popular or trendy are prime candidates for this mark, without which you will not be able to buy or sell or transact any type of public business. Amen. People young and old alike have set up for themselves idols of their favorite person, from rock stars to movie stars and sports stars. People buy their music and they buy their movies. Listen, they fashion their wardrobes after them, these leaders. The trends change as actors and athletes set the pace. That's exactly right. And I'm preaching to you the truth this morning. And it'd be good for each and every one of us to pay attention. Whatever is popular on the television or the sports scene is what dominates our culture from the West to the East. And I chose my words on purpose. Be it baggy clothes or tight, stitched in a certain way or ripped and ragged, they're setting the pace. They're setting the trend. They're setting the culture. And sometimes, you and I, maybe unwarily, will fall in step. And we start to look just like them. They've given us at the same time tight feminine pants for the boys. And at the same time, pants that droop around the knees. That's the trend that Hollywood, that's the trend that rap stars and music artists will give to us. That's the trend that they set. That's the pace. And so many people think, we've got to have them. Got to have them. Got to have them. Oh my. Ladies' tops have been tailored to purposely reveal their body and to meet the demands of style. So often, they'll take and unbutton their shirts to the second and the third button unashamedly, revealing and exposing what should never be seen. Listen to this. If it's hip-hugging, knee-length skirts that some fashion model takes a liking to, it eventually winds up hugging the hips of a lot of women who consider themselves to be Christian. Where did the style come from? Where did the fashion come from? Where did these trends come from? Did it come from the church? Did it come from God's holy word? These immodest and carnal styles, did they come from the inspiration of the Holy Ghost? No. How does that all fit in with 666? I'm telling you, we are being trained. We're being programmed, if you will, to just do what everybody else does. And if we'll fall in, if we make a habit of doing what everybody else does, then we're going to fall right in line when everybody else is doing it. Well, I don't want to be here to you. One article I browsed just yesterday caught my eye. Here was what it said, quote, an ungodly article, an article that wasn't even Christian, said, quote, fashion trends unravel ever more threads of women's clothing. They're doing it on purpose. I'm telling you, they're doing it on purpose. They take what used to be modest. They show us pictures of what a modest swimsuit used to be. They show us pictures of what a modest picture of some lady many years ago used to be. And they call it old-fashioned. And what they've done, the devil has crept in and begun to pull on the threads and unravel and to begin to expose what God has covered up and meant to be hidden except in the bedroom. And that of a married man. Long hair and ponytails for some men, and yet bald was the style for a while in basketball. Who set the trend? Was it a godly man? The number of your favorite ball player or your favorite race car driver is the number of choice for many people. They wear it on their shirts, put it on their ball cap, stick it on the side of their car. Posted up in their room. Are you listening to me? Do you see the subtle trend that I see coming on? It's been happening for many years. What we've done is done the very thing that God has warned us about many years ago, that we're not up to, not to set up for ourselves idols, not to bow down ourselves. What, well, we don't bow down and pray to these. No, but we wear their number. We'll put our hair just like them. We'll carve styles in the side and stripes and colors, because we want to be like the one that we're patterning our life after. From beards to tattoos, we are a generation of followers. The Bible says in Revelation 13 and verse 3, and all the world wondered after the beast. You want to see some great pressure to follow one? We find it in the book of Revelation. This one that is swooning the world. This one that is leading the world. It's a deception that is almost irresistible. We've got to have it. We've got to be just like it. We've got to do it just the way he says, she says. So we're a generation of followers. Not only that, maybe you've noticed this. There's this fascination with the number 666. How many of you ever noticed that? People just kind of get a little leery. Ronald and Nancy Reagan retired out of the White House years ago now, and they moved into a property. Maybe you've heard this before, at 666 St. Cloud Drive. Nancy was very concerned about that, and so she made the officials change it to 668 St. Cloud. Let a cash register ring up a total of $6.66, and people grabbing for a piece of candy or a package of gum because they can't stand the thought of having that number identified with themselves. A Google search last night on the internet, I punched it in myself, 666, brought up a result of 106 million results. 666. Somebody said something to the effect that there are probably 666 opinions as to what the number 666 represents and what the mark of the beast will actually be. Before modern technology, as I was studying last night, before modern technology, there were Bible scholars that actually taught that it would be a visible brand, branded to the right hand or to the forehead. Visible mark. That's back before modern technology. Some believe that it would be introduced when the computer came out with some type of a barcode of some sort, stamped or tattooed into place. Later teachers felt that it may be an invisible mark, only viewed by special lighting, ultraviolet, kind of stuck in there, and you just come along and stuck it in there, and somebody will see it and know that you're okay to buy. They didn't realize that with modern technology coming later and the capability of storing vast amounts of information on small electronic devices, the latest idea is that the mark might be indicated by a small scar left from the insertion of a microchip just under the surface of the skin of the recipient. Well, I'm not here to tell you exactly what the mark is. You see, we're not looking to receive it. For years, people have tried to identify the Antichrist. From Antiochus Epiphanes to that Roman Emperor Nero. Antiochus Epiphanes is described by many Bible scholars as a type of the Antichrist. He was predicted by Daniel, and he did many wicked things that the real Antichrist is going to do. Roman Emperor Nero, of course, a wicked man who's known in history for slaughtering Christians. Most of the popes have been suspected of being the Antichrist. Benedict the Ninth, whom I believe this current Pope Benedict was one who was suspected of being the Antichrist. Something about the numbering of his name. Come to 666. Interesting. Napoleon Bonaparte was suspected. Franklin Delano Roosevelt, FDR. Supposedly the numerical value of his name added up to 666. Adolf Hitler, almost out of some obscurity, came this evil and bloodthirsty dictator. Some thought him to be the Antichrist. John F. Kennedy, well, he was the first Roman Catholic president. He received 666 votes in the 1956 Democratic Convention. It said that when he was shot dead in Dallas, several stood around waiting to see if his deadly wound would heal. It never did. During the 1980s, and I remember this, there was talk about Ronald Reagan being the Antichrist. Remember that, some of you? Because he had six letters in all three of his names, Ronald Wilson Reagan. Amen. This Tuesday is the kind of the source of the background of this message. As I begin to study out 666, I seen somebody talking about this Tuesday being 6606. The return of something dreadful, something evil, and something wicked. Many were wondering what is going to go on that particular day. According to the Sunday Times of London, as I was studying last night, some expectant mothers are making birthing appointments to make sure that their child is not born on 6606. Well, for others, it's been seen as a great opportunity. One ad said, "The Omen returns," announcing a rated R remake of an old movie about a satanic toddler with the number 666 tattooed on his head. Some seek to find answers in all of this numerology. When times are troubled, they begin to seek, and they go to novels, and they go to mystics and astrologers, and they're looking here and there. Follow me now. They're looking here and there for all of the answers. Amen. The popularity of this Da Vinci Code speaks volumes of this obsession. On 9/11, 2001, people had all kinds of crazy ideas, taking 9 plus 1 plus 1, coming up with some number that would equal 11. And then they went on to tie together George W. Bush. They took New York City. They took Air Force One and Afghanistan and the Pentagon, and said that they're all part of some vast conspiracy, because all of these have 11 characters in them. Oh, look out. They even added New York State because it was the 11th state added to the Union. Some people got all hog wild, went crazy, and started revealing their mathematical skills of being able to add 9 plus 1 plus 1. Amen. We're not sitting here trying to add all these things up. I'm here to tell you this morning, and I'm going to wrap this thing up here in just a moment. This world is in a state of confusion. And I'm here to tell you today that God is not the author of confusion. Amen. They're wondering what 666 is all about. They're looking for this number. They're looking for a doomsday. They're looking for problems. And I'm here to tell you that into this world of chaos, into this world of insanity, amen, God sent into this world, amen, a ray of hope. Jesus is the answer. On June the 4th, 2006, Jesus is the answer, and was the answer in June 6th of 1906, when even back then they were wondering if something dreadful was going to happen. The Los Angeles Times of June 6th, 1906, simply reported that it was a normal day. The sun was shining. Everything went by as normal. Remember Y2K? Everybody's all worried about it. It came and it went just as normal. June the 6th, 2006. Amen. Regardless of what happens, amen, it's not going to be, because it's June the 6th, 2006. Jesus is the answer. For God so loved the world that he gave his only begotten son. Amen. We do not look for one who claims to have all the answers. Amen. We seek and serve the one who is the answer. Can you say amen this morning? Amen. Though the world rejects him, still we must follow him and believe. Our allegiance to Christ has made us a target of the enemy. John wrote in his first epistle of chapter 3, "Marvel not, my brethren, if the world hate you." Amen. Oh, there's a great deception sweeping across the land, and its influence is even felt in the church, and many are giving in to its compromising power. James said that for us to be, listen to this, James said that for us to be the friend of the world makes us the enemy of God. James chapter 4 verse 4. We seek a Messiah, not a mark. We seek a Savior, not a sign. Can you say amen today? Amen. Jesus said, "A wicked and adulterous generation seeketh after a sign." Amen. The writer of Hebrews chapter 12 verse 2 says, "Looking unto Jesus, the author and the finisher of our faith." You want to count something up and look at something that might involve some numerology? You look at the beginning and you look at the end. Jesus said, "I am Alpha and I am of the Omega." Amen. "I am the author and I am the finisher." And regardless of it's 2-6-6-0-6, it doesn't matter. You and I need to have our hope fixed on Christ. Amen. Amen. We need to take a little examination of our hearts and see that we're not being led astray, that we're not being swept away, amen, by this great wave of deception sweeping across our land, trying its best to take us in its power, its force. Again, John writes in 1 John 3 and 3, "And every man that hath this hope in him," listen to what he does, "every man that hath this hope in him purifieth himself, even as he is pure." Amen. I'm looking forward to the rapture of the church. A songwriter said, "I don't want to get adjusted to this world." Amen. Oh, how about you this morning? I don't want to get adjusted to this world. The next great event you and I are watching for as believers is not another doomsday. Amen. This next great event that we're looking for, amen, is not another world war. The next great person that we're watching for is not the Antichrist. Amen. But we're watching for the rapture of the church and the return of Christ to receive his bride unto himself. Hey friend, this morning, let me challenge you to travel light in this old world. Amen. Don't be latching onto anything in this condemned world, because this ship is going down and I plan to go up. Amen. Let's stand together this morning. Jesus wrote, or said rather, in Matthew chapter 24, Watch therefore, for ye know not what hour your Lord doth come. But know this, that if the goodman of the house had known in what watch the thief would come, he would have watched and would not have suffered his house to be broken up. Now get this. He said, "Therefore be ye ready also, for in such an hour as ye think not, the Son of Man cometh." For years people have tried to set dates. They've tried to identify the Antichrist. They've tried to sit down and mathematically figure out little formulas that would help them to understand when the Lord's going to come again. Amen. Oh, it's up to you and me today to simply keep our eyes on the eastern skies, to keep our hope fixed on nothing less than Jesus Christ. Amen. Every head bowed and every eye closed this morning. I wonder how it is with you. Amen. As she begins to play, I wonder how it is with you this morning. How is it with your heart? Amen. If you used to look down and see the style of clothes maybe even that you're wearing, look in the mirror and see how maybe somebody says, "Well, you can't judge yourself by these." No, but I'm wanting you to see a trend. Maybe the way you fixed your hair even. Something that draws you to buy a certain pair of shoes or to purchase a certain poster or movie or music. What is it that's influencing you today? How is it that we fashion ourselves in this world when we see? And I realize that even in this last hour, it's becoming more prevalent that when the preacher speaks, people are going to be as though they've not heard a word. They're going to be in their own world, not paying a single mind to what the Word of God is trying to say to them. Oh, but as the Spirit of God is now dealing with your heart, how is it with you? Is life on the rocks? Feel like everything's turned upside down for you? You feel like, man, I just need something, and you're getting swept right in like a lifeless fish, right back out into the current of this old world. Oh, folks, I want to tell you, I want to challenge you. This is not a time for compromise. This is not the time for backsliding. It's not the time to be rolling our eyes and turning up our nose to the things of God. You're going to spend eternity in heaven or hell. Are you paying attention? Now, how will it be with you? If the Lord was to come on June the 4th, 2006, and doomsday is certain for America, doomsday is certain for the world, the Bible records that all of the things that you and I now see will one day melt with a fervent heat. But I've got news for you. The souls of men and women will live on and on throughout eternity. And where will you be? When the books are open and God begins to play back your life and you see, yep, you've tossed it aside. One step at a time, you forsook the very God who gave His life for you. Where will you be in all of eternity? Where will you be? Is God trying to speak to you this morning? Father, in Jesus' name, I pray that You would challenge our hearts today. Help us, Lord Jesus, to recognize the importance of putting our eyes upon Jesus. Lord, to examine our lives to see, Lord, that we're ready. Lord, that we not get caught up in the trend, Lord, of all the pressure of our peers and of the world. Lord, to be swept up into things that are only going to condition us for this one that we said we would never pay allegiance to. God, today again, I pledge allegiance to You. Lord, again this morning, I commit my heart and my life to You. Lord, once again today, Lord, I surrender my life, my values, Lord, my outlook, my everything to the One who loved me enough to give His life for me. Now, Lord, help us as we come around these altars. I pray, God, that You would speak to our hearts. I pray, God, that You would help us to take it seriously. Lord, to come and examine. Lord, that we might be found ready for the next great event of the church, the rapture. In the name of Jesus. In the name of Jesus. How about it this morning? How about it with you this morning? Are you traveling light? Are you getting snagged by everything in this world that's dragging you back, and you don't feel like really you're involved? You don't feel like you belong anymore. Tell you what it is, you're taking on a lot of crud from the world that's going to take your soul away from God's heaven. Maybe it's not seen so much. Maybe it's only things on the inside of your heart, and maybe you've not recognized until the day you begin to see. And the Holy Ghost is dealing inside your heart, just between you and Him. I wonder if you'd step out in this aisle and come to this altar this morning. Amen. Are there others? I want to encourage you to come. Come this morning. You want to make sure that there's nothing that's going to hinder you. As the Spirit of God is drawing, would you come? There's several that are coming already. Come and examine your heart. Let the Holy Ghost deal with you. Oh, make sure that everything has been made right with God.
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2: 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Alexander. Up next, another great message from J.R. Alexander.
4: They shall run and not be weary, and they shall walk and not faint. That's one of those scriptures that's worth reading twice. So let's do it again so we can get it in our minds, all right? But they that wait upon the Lord shall renew their strength. They shall mount up with wings as eagles. They shall run and not be weary, and they shall walk and not faint. Praise God. Could you stretch your hands towards heaven? And if you would, ask the Lord to help me, and I'll ask Him to help y'all. Amen. Some months ago, it's been a couple, three months ago. I don't often use poetry in my preaching. You know, I don't often use it, but sometimes I do. And God gave me this. I was sitting there, and God gave me these lines, and I wrote them down. Now, I don't claim to be a poet, so if it don't make sense to you, just play along with me, all right? Praise God. I entitled it God's Time Clock, all right? God's time clock moves at His divine will, for He alone has the power to make time stand still. During the long, dark hours, we question His time. We wait without patience for the morning bells to chime. We say in our heart, surely the Lord hears. As minutes seem like hours because of our fears, He's brought us to this place, and here we will stay until God comes in His timing to bear us away. Take heart, Christian friend, and do not faint. Run, don't be weary. You're His precious saint. Keep calling on God and know that He hears. For soon His time will come to dry all your tears. Amen. Hallelujah. Hallelujah. Praise God. We'll talk to you just a little while tonight about with wings shall I ride. With wings shall I ride. Hallelujah. Praise God. We are oftentimes, and I need to take my time, and I need to preach a little bit tonight. Maybe not scream quite so loud as I have been, and maybe just slow it down just a little bit and preach what I feel in my heart tonight as much as possible. Oftentimes, you know, I've been going through things, and I know many of you have too, and we wish that the Lord would allow us to look to the end of the chapter and see how it ends. If God would just let us gaze into the future for a little while, and not have to worry. You know, I'm really not known by anyone for my patience. I'm not. When I hook up to leave here, whenever that may be, when I hook up to leave here, I'll get up early in the morning, and for lack of a better phrase, and it's not probably a good phrase to use, but I'll run around like a chicken with my head cut off. I'm real hyper that way, and I'll run here and I'll run there, and I'll open the door and I'll say, "Hurry up, Teresa! Shut the door back." You know, I'll be outside doing the outside work, and I'll keep working around a little bit more, and I'll open the door again. I'll say, "Hurry up, Teresa," and I'll shut the door back. And I'll work around a little bit more, and then I'll open that door again, Sister April, and I'll say, "I said, come on, Teresa, we got to get going now. We got to get there." And by that time, her facial expressions have changed from a smile, and she's not happy anymore. And she usually says something like, "I hate travel days." That's what she normally says. That's what she hates them. And I do all right as long as I can just know that it's going to work smoothly and completely. But sometimes my worst anxiety is when I cannot see the end of the story. Amen. When I cannot see the end of the chapter. D.L. Moody talked about a lady that she really wanted to be saved. She really did. And she came to his meetings night and again, and he would preach to her. But she could not believe God to get saved. And finally, one night, she went and talked to him about it. And she talked to him and she said, "Well, I'd like to believe God. And I know everything you're saying is true, but I just have trouble believing. I can't grasp hold of it. Can't grasp it." She wanted to know the whole story. She wanted to understand everything that would happen. She said, "Now, you're going to go off back to America here in a little while, and here I'll be." So D.L. Moody, in his vast studies, had read a fable about a pendulum clock. And he told that lady that fable about that pendulum clock. And he said that pendulum clock was worried about all the times that it was going to have to swing back and forth. And finally, it come to that pendulum clock that all he had to worry about was the first swing, and the rest would take care of itself. Sometimes, now I'm going to talk to you just a little bit slower tonight. Sometimes we want God to move right now. Right now. And we don't like to wait. We don't like to wait. We want God to move for us yesterday, but it doesn't always work that way. Now, sometimes, as much as we hate to do it, you know, I've been going through troubles before and struggles, and I'd be right in the midst of the battle, brother, and I'd be struggling. And somebody would come by me, and they would say that great scripture that I just read to y'all. "Those that wait upon the Lord shall renew their strength." That's a mountain. And I'm thinking, that's all well and good for you. You're not in the heat of the battle, but I am. Amen. You're not struggling with it like I am, but I'm struggling with it. And you know they come up, "Now, brother, just wait on the Lord and he'll move for you." And you're thinking, "Yeah, I understand what you're saying, and I believe the Bible, but sometimes it's hard to wait, isn't it? Sometimes it's hard to just say, 'Okay, God, I'm gonna sit right here. It's almost impossible for me to do. God, I'm going to sit right here until you come to me. It doesn't always work that way. You know, every now and then I want to get ahead of God and I want to jump out there and do things and get the ball rolling and it's just hard for me to wait. But I want you to know, we must learn to move when it's God's time. Amen. You know, we must learn to move when it's God's time. Now, not every moment is God's time. Hallelujah. Now, David was going out to fight against an enemy and he said, Lord, shall I go up? And the Lord said, I don't want you to do anything until you hear the sound of the wind blowing in the tops of the mulberry trees. I don't want you to move at all. Amen. Until you hear that. Sometimes we just need to wait on the Lord. Amen. To give us that divine signal that he's so capable of doing. And when he gives us that signal that it's time for us to move, it'll work out just like God said that it'll work out. Could I tell you tonight, amen, maybe we just need to wait on the Lord just a little while tonight and wait till we hear the sound of the rustling of the leaves in the top of the mulberry tree, and it might just be that God will come to us. Now, in Joshua chapter 6 and verse 15 and several scriptures following that, 15, 16, he's talking to Joshua and he tells Joshua, now keep in mind, they've been in the wilderness for 40 years. They've been in the wilderness marching in circles for 40 years. They've been eating manna. They've been feasting on quail. They've been drinking water out of the rock. But they've been in the same place for a long, long time. And they finally get the okay and they march across the Jordan River and there ahead of them is Jericho, and God's promised them that he's gonna give them that city and he's gonna do that work for them. And God's already told them, I'm with you and I'm gonna help you. And he told Joshua, don't be afraid, don't worry about it. I'm gonna be there for you. But then he takes a curve and he tells them, now I want you to march around that city one time a day for 6 days. And I don't want you to say anything the whole time that you're marching around that city. Now, I can't imagine that. Around the city one day, not a word spoken. Around the city 2 days, and right on and right on and right on. They don't say a word. But then he said, on that seventh day, I want you to march around that city seven times. And on that seventh time, then I want you to shout. Amen. Help me preach to you just a little while. Amen. I want you to know that God has got not only a divine timing, but God has got a divine plan, and we must follow it to its fullest, or we'll not receive what God wants us to receive. It wouldn't have happened. The walls would not have fell if they would have moved on the fourth day or the third day. But it's when God says, help me preach to you just a little while. It's when God says to us, it's time to move. Amen. Need to talk to you just a little while. My worst problem that I go through when I'm in that waiting period, Brother Robbie Reed, is I look at the circumstance. I look at what's going on around me. And I, you know, sometimes when you look at what's going on and you look at that circumstance, it doesn't always look favorable, does it? You know, you're trying real hard and maybe you're struggling with things in your life and maybe you're struggling with things in your relationships and maybe you're struggling with things that you just don't know how to work it out and you're trying to wait on God and you're trying to do it God's way, but you look at the circumstance and it doesn't seem to be getting any better at all. You, you look at it and you say, well, Lord, I'm waiting like you told me to wait, and I'm doing what you told me to do, and now it looks worse now than it's looked before, and I don't understand why it's that way. I don't understand why you're asking this of me right now. You ever been to that place in your life where your life seems to be tearing apart around you, and you've been praying about it, you've been seeking God over it, and you've been asking the Lord to help you, and you're saying, Lord, where are you at, and what are you trying to do, and God tells you to do something, and it seems like that thing that he's telling you to do would be highly out of character for you to do. It's not what you really feel like you ought to be doing, but it's what God said to you. Now, can you imagine what

I want you to know sometimes before it gets better, amen, it might get real worse, but don't give up on God. Amen. Don't look at the circumstance. It might look like it's never going to transpire, but I want to tell somebody tonight, amen, God's got it in his control. Amen. I said God's got it in his control. I feel like the Lord's helping us here. If you'll wait with me just a little while, I want to try to talk to you because I feel there's somebody in this place tonight. You might be going through some situations that you don't know how to handle and you're calling on God, but you don't feel like God's answered just yet, and you don't know when God's going to answer, and you don't know how God's going to answer, but you just got to wait on the Lord. The Lord promised he would be there, and sometimes when he promises he'll be there, we get shook up because it doesn't happen right now. But wait, I'm here to tell somebody tonight, amen, don't give up on your situation. Don't give up on God. Don't fly off the handle and get mad. Amen. Don't turn everything upside down. Amen. Wait on God a little while and God will be there. Amen. It don't always happen. Doesn't always happen like you think it should, but God will do it. My oldest son was born with quite a severe birth defect, and we for my wife to have my oldest son Michael, she about went to death's door to do it. He was a large baby, and he was breech, and she couldn't have him, and it got real bad. It got real bad. She had been in labor all night long, and I remember she was 45 seconds apart on her pains, and the baby wasn't no closer than it'd been, and she was struggling. And the doctor finally looked at us after her x-rays and said, there's no way she can have this baby. We got to take this baby right now. And they rushed her back to surgery and rushed me back there. And this is just very sensitive to me. So I hope you don't fall out with me, but he's my first son, and I'm a young man, and I'm excited about being a dad. And back then they didn't have ultrasounds, so I didn't know what it was or didn't use them on in that day. Couldn't afford them. I don't know what it was, but we didn't have one. I mean, maybe they couldn't see what it was anyway. But anyway, I didn't know if it was a boy or a girl. And that doctor went in, and the surgery began to take place. And when the doctor was taking the baby and showed me the baby, and I seen the side of the body that the birth defect was on, and he didn't, and my heart dropped. I had looked so forward to God having given us a healthy little boy or a healthy little girl. And my heart dropped. I'm just going to be honest with you. And then, you know, my wife was in shock. She had fought so hard and tried to have that baby that when they finally did take it, her body went into shock. And she's there, and they take Michael, who's the other two kids or three kids call him the golden boy. They just do. They think he's never made a mistake. They just call Michael the golden boy. And they brought Michael by. She never even got to hold him. She kissed him on the forehead, and off he went to one hospital, the children's hospital, and there my wife was in one hospital, and her all in shock, and then my brand new boy off to another hospital, and I go in. Go home, and I'd been up all night. I was out of it, and I go in and I get cleaned up, and I'm going and trying my best to be strong for everybody, and I got to a place to pray, and I said, God, you got to help me. I'm in trouble right now. You've got to help me, and we went to the hospital.

0: or I went to the hospital to see my boy. You know, I wanted to be there with him and with her, so I had to run back across town. It was 20, 30 miles apart. And I went into that hospital room. They had him, and they didn't know nothing about all of the birth defect that he had going on. And the doctor looked at me, and he told me that the difficulty of the situation, and my heart dropped. But I felt like I'd prayed that day, and God said it was going to be okay. It's going to be okay. It did, you know, sometimes when you feel that way, you think God's going to heal right now. I'm trying to talk to somebody right here. That you feel like God's going to take care of it right now. I mean, God's going to fix it, and it's going to be better, and you're going to take that little boy home, and everything's going to be okay. Amen. It's all going to be fine, but that ain't always how it works. That ain't always how life works. Sometimes there's some difficulties that goes along with life, and sometimes you don't understand why you're going through what you're going through, but you go through it. And there that day, I remember God, you told me it's going to be all right, but could I tell you, it took them 18 surgeries. 18 surgeries to make him all right. Help me preach to you just a little while. I know God could have done it, but God didn't choose to do it that way, Brother Robbie. He didn't choose to divinely heal him. I don't know why, never. But we had to go through 18 surgeries. And you know, there was times that those surgeries was 12 hours long. But if my son would walk in tonight, you would never know that nothing's ever been wrong with him. He's one of the most talented musicians you've ever met in your life. And my boy's been in church. He told me the other day. He told me several months ago now, he said, Dad, you know, I tried instilled in him to be raised right. And he said, Dad, he said, I've only missed one tithe payment in my whole life. He said, I've only missed one tithe payment in my whole life. And I said, you did? He said, yeah, I left it laying on the dresser, but I brought it the next night. Amen. He said, I only missed it one time. But you know what? Amen. We didn't understand what we was going through. But now when we look at Michael and how God uses him all over, and how God's blessing him, and how God's touching him, and how God gave him a wonderful wife. Amen. And that's a miracle in itself, and how I got a beautiful little granddaughter and all of that. It didn't seem like it was going to happen that night, amen, or that morning when the doctor told me all those bad things and how terrible it was going to be. It didn't seem like it was ever going to work out, but it did work out. Don't look at the circumstance. I'm talking to somebody tonight. It might be tearing your heart out of you. You might feel like your life's being turned upside down. You might feel like nobody's got the answer for you, but I'm here to tell somebody, wait just a little while and you're going to mount up with three eagle's wings. Wait just a little while, and you're going to soar after a little while. Amen. Sometimes the problems are so big. I need to deal with this. I need to deal with this. I don't mean to preach long tonight, but I need to deal with some things tonight. I need to deal with some things tonight. Sometimes we get hurt. Have you ever been hurt? You ever been hurt? And maybe you've suffered things, and maybe somebody has ran you down to the dogs, and maybe the person that you love the most said something that tore your heart out of you, and every time that you get to that place, maybe you've been in a church and suffered church hurt, and help me preach to you just a little while tonight. I need to talk to you. Maybe I feel like I'm preaching to somebody tonight. Maybe you've been so abused. Oh God. Maybe you have suffered things that you cannot tell anybody about. Maybe you've went through things that no matter what you try to do to forget it, you just cannot forget it. It's there. And it's almost impossible for you, amen, to get rid of. And you feel like, just to be honest with you, that God disappointed you. You feel like God let you down in the time of trouble. And when you needed God, God wasn't there. Amen. Help me preach to you just a little while. You called on God, but God turned a deaf ear for some reason or the other. And you can't understand why God did not do it. And you're so hurt that when you go, oh, God, help me right now, Lord. Help me right now, Lord. I feel you in this place, God. Amen. And sometimes you're hurt so bad that you come into the house of the Lord and you want your situation. Oh, I'm talking to somebody right now. You want your situation to change so bad, but it just ain't changing. And you have trouble. You come into the house of God and everybody else is singing and everybody else is a waving their arms to heaven and everybody else is a shouting across the front and everybody else is children are praying and getting saved and everybody else seems to be so happy and they're smiling and you come to the house of God and you put on that fake smile and you shake everybody's hand and when the songs are going up you're clapping your hands too. Amen. When the glory gets to falling you're watching everybody and glad that it's happening, but you're going through the struggle of your life and you don't understand why in the world God has not moved. Why in the world it had to happen this way? I read in 1 Samuel chapter 6 and verse 1. Amen. Samuel is on the bottom. Amen. Saul, the man that he anointed to be king, has failed God miserably. And God's rejected him from being king. And he's laying there in sackcloth and ashes. And he really don't understand why he's having to go through why he's going through it. Somebody let him down and somebody did him wrong and somebody hurt him and he shouldn't be feeling this way. It was the actions of other people that got him to this spot. Why is he the one suffering when God speaks to him and tells him, Samuel, get up. You gotta get up. I've got somebody in the tribe of Jesse, amen, that I'm wanting you to anoint to be king. Sometimes I want you to know right now, you gotta rise above where you're at. Hallelujah. I said you got to rise above the situation. Amen. You can't dwell in the lowlands forever. You got to get over it after a while. Help me preach to you just a little while. I said you got to get over it.
1: I pastored my first church and I was a failure at pastoring my first church. I stood for some things that I thought was right, but I was young and I was ignorant and I didn't know a whole lot about pastoring and I didn't know that you needed to be sweet all the time instead of part of the time. And there was part of those times that I wasn't sweet, you know, and most of the time I was, but I had things that just got me and I couldn't deal with them. It got to me and it's all I could see. And to make a long story short, the vote come around and I was standing for what was right and I was standing for holiness and I was standing for true and they decided that I needed to stand somewhere else. They asked me to leave. I obliged them. Said, okay. I left. Loaded up my family. Left the wonderful state of Oklahoma. Pulled my trailer. My brother-in-law come out and helped me. He drove the U-Haul. Got on the highway, broke down. Even worse, got home to her dad's house. No home, no ministry, no job, bad health. All of it hit me right at the same time. I went out on my father-in-law's back patio. And I hated everybody.
2: Wow. God bless. Let me preach to you just a little. All right. All right.
1: I got bitter.
2: Transparent.
1: I got bitter.
2: Oh, no.
1: I'd sit out there on that swing, and I'd say, how could they do that to me?
2: Yeah.
1: I loved them. I prayed for their sick. I buried their dead. I loved their kids. Their kids lived at my house. How could they do that to me? And I got bitter. And I couldn't get over it for a long time. But I got out there day after day. While I thought I was getting bitter, God would come just a little bit every day. And He'd put a little bit of salve on that heart of mine. And I'd feel a little better. And then He'd put a little bit more salve on that heart. And I'd feel a little bit better. He'd pour in a little bit more oil and a little bit more wine, and I'd feel a little bit better. And I got feeling so good that I went back to that person that had done me so bad. And I looked at that person that had done me so bad, and I knocked on their door and I said, I need to talk to you. I said, okay. And I walked in with tears running down my face and theirs. I apologized because I handled things the wrong way. I got over it. This is strange preaching, brother. This is strange preaching. I got over it. I got over it. Hey, Ben.
2: Thank you, Lord.
1: Are you there tonight?
2: Thank you, Jesus.
1: Maybe your relationship has got to that point where you just can't. You just cannot. You just cannot get past it. You just eats at you. Maybe it's a friend. Maybe it's a church. God forbid. But maybe it's a church member that there's things that just, you know, went separate one from another, and you just can't get through it. Could I tell you tonight, you'd be a lot better if you just let Him find you a porch swing somewhere. Go find you a porch swing somewhere. Sit out there and talk to Him, and for long you'll feel His hand just touching you right there. Amen. And before long you can go back to that person and you can say, hey, I still believe the same things I believe, but I want you to know I didn't do it just right. Help me preach. I know I'm out left field tonight. That's all right. I feel the Lord. I feel the Lord talking to us tonight. You need to rise above it. You need to rise above it. But Brother J.R., I can't get there. I can't get to that place. Just can't get there. Moses asked the Lord, he said, Lord, he said, show me your glory. And the Lord said, Moses, nobody can see my glory and live. However, there is a place by me. Stand thou here on the cleft of the rock. And we know the story. Stand thou here upon the rock. And then I want to read you what the Bible says, because I found myself in this place before where I could not get to where I needed to be, and Moses could not get to where he needed to be. I want you to read it in verse 21 of chapter 33 of Exodus. And the Lord said, behold, there is a place by me, and thou shalt stand upon a rock, and it shall come to pass while my glory passeth by, that
2: I will put
1: thee in the cleft of the rock.
2: Oh,
1: I can't get there, God. I'll put you there. I can't get to that place, God. I will put you there. Amen. I can't seem to get to where I need to be, God. That's all right. He'll put you there. Amen. I said, as long as your heart's right and you're saying, God, there'll be a day that you'll feel his hand reach down underneath you, and he'll lift you up to where you need to be, and he'll put you where you need to be, and then he'll place his hand over you to protect you. And when it's all over, said and done, amen, you'll feel the glory of the Lord. Amen. Help me just a little while, and I'm almost done. I'm talking to somebody tonight. Maybe you've struggled and you cannot get past it. Maybe you've wrestled with the time. I'm talking to
3: somebody that's struggling on the inside of them that cannot get through.
4: Hallelujah.
5: Oh, have mercy.
3: Cannot get through it. You run up to that same place again and again and again.
4: Preach on.
1: What you need tonight is for the Lord to reach down for you. He's got a place where he'll hide all of your faults. He'll put you in a place where he'll protect you from all of those that are against you. He's got a place just for you. He's got a place where the birds will sing that song that you need him to sing. And I'll tell this story and I'll be done. I'll tell this story and I'll be done. I was in the midst of that storm. Me and porch swings have got a thing. Just tell you the truth. We got a thing. I was sitting out there. It was actually a yard swing. I was sitting out there in the yard swing and I was moaning and groaning and belly aching and telling God how terrible life was and how dark it was and how terrible my life was going and how it shouldn't have happened to me, that I was such a sweet guy. You know, you don't tell God things like that, but I do. And it was dark that night. And my wife is not the most successful person in the world with plants. I'll just leave that there. Because I need to go home tonight. But she's not the most successful person with plants ever. But she can grow roses.
4: All right.
1: I mean, she can grow some of the most beautiful roses you've ever seen in your life. And I was sitting there on that porch swing. And I was going back and forth, or that yard swing, and I was going back and forth. Had just went through a terrible trial. And I looked over, and right beside me was one of those rose bushes that my wife had planted.
4: Hallelujah.
1: And it had a bloom on it that big.
4: Thank you, Jesus.
1: And it was as beautiful a bloom as you ever seen in your life, but you couldn't see it because it was dark. And the Lord spoke to me and says, roses still bloom in the dark. Even in your trouble, there'll still be a rose. God's glory will still be there. I'm here to tell somebody, you need to look over.
4: Brother
3: Robbie, sometimes we need to look over and see that rose because we don't understand
1: why everything else is so dark. Could I ask you to bow your heads, please? I'm going to ask you to be as transparent as I've been tonight. I wonder if you would just slip up your hand and you would say someplace, and it'd be silly for me to say this, but I'm going to say it anyway. I'm not talking about sin and backsliding or anything of that nature. But but I wonder tonight, would there be a hand that would go up and say, "Preacher, I sure need to see that rose tonight. Thank you for that hand." Would there be another hand go up and say, "Thank you for that hand"? Would there be another hand that would go up and say, "Preacher, I need to thank you for that hand"? Would there be another hand go up? "Preacher, I really need to see that rose bloom, and I'm really going through it, and I need God to help me." Would there be another hand? Would there be one more hand? I feel like there should be. I feel like there should be tonight. I'm not asking you to tell you that you're doing anything terrible, or I'm not asking you to say that you're having any problems that you can't handle. I'm just asking you, would you please let God help you through what you're going through? Father, in the name of Jesus, I've preached to your people the sermon that you gave me. Lord, I know you have talked to them tonight because I have felt the witness of the Spirit. Some of them, Lord, are going through things they cannot even talk to their own spouse about tonight. They're going through fears on the inside. They're going through things on the inside that they're worried about that they wouldn't dare speak to anyone. Oh, God, please have mercy tonight and let them know that their roses are still blooming. In the name of Jesus, we ask you to help them right now. Amen. While heads are still bowed and eyes are still closed, I want you to give the Lord a minute. I want you to give him a minute to start rubbing in some oil, some salve. I want you to give the Lord a minute to start pouring the healing. I want you to give the Lord a minute to just reassure that person that it's not weakness to need help. It's just a part of life. That all of us come to the place where we need somebody sometime. Lord, I'm asking you right now. I'm asking you right now. If you'll just touch their heart. I feel the Holy Ghost in this place right now. I feel the Holy Ghost in this place right now. Hurt feelings, hard feelings. I feel that tonight. I feel that tonight. Things have been said. You just can't seem to get over it. Circumstances have turned. You just can't seem to see God in it. Heaven's wanting to help you tonight. I'm going to ask you right now, and I've had you raise your hands. And sometimes it's too hard to raise your hands because maybe if you raise your hand, you'll feel like somebody else will find out that you knows the situation, and you don't want them to know you're hurting as bad as you are. So you just leave your hand down. So I want to ask you to raise your hand again. But I will ask you just to do this. And if we could all do it, it'd make it a whole lot easier. Would you just whisper these words? Jesus, help me. Jesus, help me. Would you just do that for me tonight? Just bear with me. Jesus, help me tonight. Jesus, help me. I just need, Brother Tolliver, I need the Lord to take this off of me right now, because I feel a burden that God's trying to heal somebody right now. I feel that so strongly, that God's trying to help somebody right now. Right now. I don't want you to leave here thinking that God don't care about your situation, because He does. Could we give place to the Holy Ghost for just a moment? Raise our hands towards heaven while my wife gets ready to sing, please, if she would. I wonder if you just raise your hands towards heaven and say, Lord, help us. Help us tonight. Help us tonight. Holy Ghost, have your way. Great God in heaven. I just want you to stand, please, if you would. We'll give the Holy Ghost all the time that He needs, or He wants. It's in His hand anyway. But if I was you, I'd let the Lord heal me right now. You remember Michael I was talking about earlier, and my son? He developed quite a great character. And when I was voted out of that church, and I was aggravated, and I was probably saying things I shouldn't, that 16-year-old boy, he looked at me with these words, been through several surgeries. He looked at me with these words, and it's penetrated my ears ever since. He said, Dad, they're just people. They can make mistakes. Remember that, Tracy? He said, Dad, they're just people. They're just people. And what you need to realize tonight, when you're hurt by someone, they're just people. Oh, I'm talking to somebody. They're just people. They're just people. They're just people. They're just people. And people make mistakes. But God loves you. Lord, I really don't know how to end or bring you into the altar. I wish we would have went higher tonight, but that's not what God wanted. God wanted this still spirit right here. God wanted this still spirit right here. So somebody tonight, just to be honest with you, I feel as anointed as any night as I've been up in this platform. I feel like God's speaking to somebody. I feel more definite tonight that God's speaking to somebody than I have in several nights. He's a talking to somebody right here. God's here to heal you. God's here to heal you. Are you willing to let Him? So they're getting ready to sing. Please get ready, please.
5: Oh, glory to God. Glory to God.
1: You're His. You're His. If I was you, I'd step out from where I'm at, wherever it is, from the front to the back, platform, wherever. And I'd just come to this altar and I'd say, Lord, I need you to put me where I need to be tonight. I need you to put me where I need to be. Would you step out right now? Come on. Come on, don't wait on one another. The worst thing you can do, and nobody's going to say, well, they're a terrible person because they're, come on, that's it, young man, come on. Put me into place, God. Would you come right now? People will know I'm struggling. No, nobody's going to care. Come on. That's it. Just step out. God, I need your help. God, I need your help. Sing, sister.